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16: Welcome back to the Lars Larson Show. It's my favorite day of the week, First Amendment Friday. And why? Not because it ends the week, because we open up the phone lines and every subject is fair game on First Amendment Friday. So if you want to jump into the best conversation in talk journalism, it's here every day at 866-HEY-LARS. And if you're a naysayer, we put you right to the head of the line any day of the week at 866-439-5277. 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But as I said, on First Amendment Fridays, we allow a little greater latitude about what it is that you want to talk about, because we want to honor your First Amendment freedoms, and frankly, we want Americans to practice their First Amendment freedoms. 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Oh, and by the way, you can answer our X poll. We put up a brand new X poll question every day of the week. Today's question: for the first time in 100 years, handguns could be mailed through the U.S. Postal Service if a proposed rule change takes effect. In a comment letter that was submitted this week, 22 Democrat attorneys general, you know how they are, argued that the Postal Service lacks the authority to override a 1927 federal law that bars the mailing of concealable firearms, that means pistols, except by licensed dealers. The Department of Justice argues that 1927 law is unconstitutional and that a patchwork of state gun regulations makes it difficult for lawful gun owners to be able to move firearms around the country. So the attorneys general say that allowing individuals to send handguns through the mail without consent and without a licensed seller makes it easier for prohibited persons like felons and domestic abusers to get access to handguns. Well, I don't think that's the case. I think this is a sensible change. Should we end the 100-year-old ban on mailing handguns? I would answer that one yes. You can answer it any way you like. You'll find the question at Lars Larson Show and at LarsLarson.com, and brought to you by AMAC, the Association of Mature American Citizens. AMAC has the conservative values I believe in. I joined about a decade ago. You can join too. Just go to amac.us or call 888-262-2006. AMAC is better, better for you and better for America. Now, in yesterday's poll, I talked about this crazy member of the U.S. Congress. She's also a Democrat, although I may be redundant in saying she's both crazy and a Democrat. Pramila Jayapal, who has talked about the fact that the Trump administration has imposed sanctions on the island nation of Cuba. And she says she is actively working to subvert those sanctions. I think that's a violation of the Logan Act. I think that even lines up Pramila Jayapal, member of Congress and member of the Democrat Party, for charges that she could be accused of treason. Should the Democrats who actively help Cuba get around U.S. sanctions face criminal charges? I said yes to that. So did 93% of you, and only 7% of you were naysayers and said no to that particular idea. Glad to get your calls at 866-HEY-LARS. That's 866-439-5277. Send your emails to talk@LarsLarson.com. Let me tell you what's coming up this hour. Number one, a doctor who criticized Joe Biden on Fox News and was indicted 4 months later by the Department of Justice for Medicare fraud or Medicaid fraud for a total of $250. And the federal government under Joe Biden were so angry at this doctor because he contradicted them that they wanted to put him in prison for 50 years because of what they said was $250 worth of fraud. And the doctor, you will hear him make the case on this program, it wasn't fraud at all. It was a medical billing code error. And he doesn't even think they committed an error. He said they treated about 100,000 patients during the pandemic. There were five of them in which the government said the wrong billing code was used and the charge was $50 more than it should have been. So should anybody who criticizes Joe Biden be indicted and pursued by the federal government to try to put you on trial? And they literally were proposing 50 years in prison for a $250 alleged fraud. A California town unanimously banned new gas stations to fight climate change. Now they want to get it back because they're broke. The city was making a lot of money on those gas stations. And as a result, the EVs that they thought were going to come to this little town never came. 79% of Americans say they don't trust big tech with their kids and controlling social media, but they also say they don't trust the government either. Should mom and dad be the last line of defense against the internet? On a First Amendment Friday, let's go first to Doug, who's a naysayer. Hey, Doug, welcome to the program. What's on your mind?
4: Thank you, Lars, for having me on. I disagree that the United States is a Christian nation. I believe that's a form of idolatry in that there's only one infinite source, one infinite creator. All religions and sciences are one process. So to say any particular nation is this religion or that religion is a form of idolatry. And since we're trying to move away from idolatry, that's what we really want to do is move away from idolatry. We need to identify ourselves as a member of one organism, that is, the human family is one organism, and all...
16: Now, but hold on, Doug, there's a problem with this. Number one, were the people who founded the United States of America predominantly Christians?
4: Well, that's saying that they were predominantly worshiping an idol.
16: No, they were people who identified their Lord and Savior as Jesus Christ, and they worship God as Christians. That's not saying they're worshiping an idol. It's just saying that most of the people who founded America were Christians at the time, and they wrote an awful lot of the rules and regulations and into the Constitution and the Bill of Rights many Christian ideas. They didn't have to say we're a theocracy to do that. They just had to say we're Christians, and this is what we believe in. I mean, Franklin and Jefferson and Washington, I think you're mistaken, but that's okay. Let's go to Al in Nevada. Hey, Al, welcome to the Lars Larson Show. What's on your mind?
17: Hey, Lars. First of all, thanks. Second of all, my brother sent me an article about an interview that somebody had from the Met Gala that just happened recently.
16: Oh, what an event.
17: There's a model. Oh, yeah. There is a black transgendered female paraplegic with cerebral palsy that just got signed to a modeling agency. And she actually said that there's not more, or the reason why there's not more black transgendered female paraplegic with cerebral palsy in modeling is due to racism, due to whiteness. And I'm like, my brother was laughing hysterically because that checks off a lot of boxes, Al. I've never heard of another black transgendered female with paraplegic cerebral palsy before.
16: No, in fact, you know what, Al? I'll go further than that. Have you ever heard anybody in any particular field, politics, sports, religion, technology, who is all of those characteristics all at once?
17: No, I never have. I mean, I feel bad. She's a pretty woman. I feel bad for anybody who has a disability, especially a degenerative one. But to
16: so
17: come
16: do
17: out
16: I.
17: And say, I mean, but to come out and say that is due to racism. How is being white going to keep... She should be grateful for the job. But
16: she's a fortunate person if she's got the job. But, Al, I find it, you know, models are supposed to be pretty. I find anybody who sees themselves first because of their skin color, I don't find that an attractive feature. I wouldn't find it attractive in a man or a woman who saw themselves first as a white man or a white woman. And I think that an awful lot of people with any kind of disability say, don't see my disability first, see me as a person instead. Coming up in a moment, who do you trust to safeguard your kids against the social media technology out there? It's First Amendment Friday on the Lars Larson Show.

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7: Welcome back to the Lars Larson Show. It's a pleasure to be with you. I know that Americans do not trust big technology, but I think when it comes right down to it, they trust Washington, D.C. even less when it comes to protecting your kids from the kind of threats they might meet online. So, I wanted to get Sean Stevens on. Sean is the chief researcher at the Foundation for Individual Rights and Expression, otherwise known as FIRE. Sean, welcome back to the program.
8: Hi, thanks for having me, Lars.
7: So tell me this. There's a brand new poll out that finds that if Americans want anyone to watch over their children's browsing online, it's mom and dad and not Big Brother and social media companies. I got to tell you something. I'm really gratified by that result because I think it should be mom and dad that are the primary watchdogs. What should we make of that?
8: I don't think it's very surprising. The other group of individuals that people preferred over the federal government and the tech companies were teachers. They weren't as popular as parents, but it's kind of like, wait, individuals I know, I trust more. I think that makes a lot of sense.
7: Yeah. And in fact, should we have the government involved to any great extent? I mean, maybe a little bit on the fringes, but does the government really have a role in deciding how to police social media? Because my impression of the government even before the pandemic was government likes one size fits all kinds of guardrails. And they'll just say, okay, we're throwing up a giant wall around this. And you say, hold on, we don't need a giant wall. We need some guardrails. And the government's attitude is, well, no, we have to have one solution that fits all different variations of this problem, and the government never can find a way to fine tune it, but individuals can do a very good job of that.
8: Yeah, I'd agree. I think there are some things that the government and the companies should regulate. I mean, there's like child pornography. You probably want to gate pornography, other things that are open discussions of committing crimes maybe should be things like that aren't protected by the First Amendment should be things that you should try to regulate. But I don't think you can have this one size fits all thing to regulating expression between human beings on the internet. A lot of things are going to be on like a case-by-case basis that you really have to review the specific details of.
7: Well, and you gave one of the clearest examples because it is an absolute. I mean, when it comes to child pornography, it is absolutely forbidden mm-hmm. to produce it. It's absolutely forbidden to mm-hmm. sell it or to buy it or to possess it or to transfer it. Where you have an absolute like that, yeah, government guardrails work out yep. great. But even when you say what's covered under the First Amendment, if you say, well, you can't discuss crimes. Well, I see people discussing abortion all the time online. And frankly, I think killing babies is a criminal act. But people discuss it all the time. So the minute you start to draw and other boundaries, you say, well, you can't talk about yeah. things that are immoral. And you say, you mean like killing babies? And then all of a sudden you've got a big discussion between people who think it's only moral to allow killing babies and those of us who don't think you should be able to kill them at all.
8: Yeah, and there are, you know, I'm a researcher. I have a PhD, not an attorney, but there are court rulings that deal specifically with the abortion issue. So there is First Amendment, like what case law on that. And so, yeah, I would just basically be saying we should largely be following that, which leaves most expression, you know, it's basically saying stay out of most of the expression online and let individuals, you know, regulate themselves. And we have pretty clear examples of where the guardrails are and what the exceptions are. And yes, there might be some gray areas, but we should have those discussions.
7: You know, one of the things I don't understand, Sean, is this. I mean, there have been industries that have said, why don't you let us do self-regulation and we'll set some standards? And I would think with, you know, if it's trust but verify, say, okay, go ahead, set your own limits and basically police your own industry. I would think that social media companies, if they want to avoid having the government come in and tell them what to do, and I don't think the users want the government telling them what to do, that the social media companies themselves would say, we're going to be the gold standard. We'll be the good housekeeping seal of approval standard for social media. And if anybody wants to be allied with us, then they can have those same kind of standards. And if you want to be out on the fringes, then everybody will know, yeah, don't trust those folks. They don't have any guardrails.
8: Yeah, you know, I think there's this might get a little bit beyond the bounds of talking about free expression a little yeah. bit, but they some of those big companies might have some other interests into welcoming some government regulation into their industry because it might allow them to box out, you know, upstart yep. competitors.
7: Yep. Well, and it, you know, because I think back, I mean, it's before my time, and I know it's before your time, Sean, but the meat industry used to be notoriously bad in America. And then there were companies saying, hey, put some regulations on us because we do a good job of, you know, packaging meat or, you know, slaughtering, you know, animals and producing meat products. And all these other fly by night folks, they're the ones that are the problem. But I know that part of their agenda was box our competition out. And they liked that idea a lot. Although, you know, the other companies were free to produce a good quality product or not. And I wouldn't have a problem with boxing out the people who can't maintain their own quality.
8: Mm-hmm. Yeah, I mean, another example in the realm here, which might, you know, it's more on the other side of maybe it is a little bit of a risk, is, you know, we've to pivot back to free expression and a lot of what FIRE does.
7: Yeah.
8: We kind of let colleges and universities self-police themselves on this matter for a long time. And now the backlash is occurring in the form of harsher government regulation of speech on campus. And while I have plenty of concerns about that, there's also a little element of you did bring some of this on yourself by not self-policing very well.
7: Yeah, that's what they did, except that it seemed as though all the colleges went wrong in the same direction. Should we be suspicious of that?
8: Yeah. Well, when the mistakes all you know, point in one direction, I think there's some things to consider there for sure. I would say there's lots of mistakes in one direction, but there are, you know, FIRE does this every day, and there's plenty of examples of you know, more left of center speech also being centered on campus, even though right of center speech probably is targeted with more zeal and more often.
7: That's Sean Stevens from FIRE. By the way, those spam texts and the scam emails you get all the time, the ones that flood your phone, well, they're not random. The scammers buy your personal info. 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
4: Welcome back to the Lars Larson Show. It's First Amendment Friday. Let me suggest just something to you. Lately, there's been a soundbite from Barack Hussein Obama running around talking about how wrong it would be to use the DOJ to go after your political enemies, which is kind of rich, given that the Obama and the Biden administrations used the DOJ for exactly that purpose many, many times. But this case is going to knock your socks off. Consider this. Go back about 5 years. So we're right in the middle of the first full year of the pandemic, December of 21. So I guess that would put us about a year and a half into the pandemic. And you're a doctor running a clinic, a monoclonal antibody clinic at FedEx Field in the state of Maryland. And you are Dr. Ron Elfenbein, who joins me now. And Dr. Elfenbein, I want to hear the story of how the Biden administration decided to go after you and why. Welcome to the program.
5: Thank you for having me, Lars. It's an honor to be here. Appreciate it. Thank you, sir.
4: So have I described this right? In 2021, December of that year, you're running an antibody clinic at FedEx Field for Health and Human Services and the state of Maryland. How does that tie into what was going on with the pandemic at about that time?
5: Yeah, so it's a great question. So actually, your audience that doesn't know what they are, monoclonal antibodies, certainly for COVID, represented the cure for COVID. And what they are is it's a tried and true technology that's been around since the 70s. We use it for all sorts of things in medicine, from treating cancer to treating different infectious diseases and autoimmune disorders. So this is not like the mRNA vaccine, which was brand new, untested technology. This is something that's been around for decades. And it represented the cure for COVID. You literally would go in, you would sit in a chair, we would hook you up to an IV, drip the stuff in, and in 30 minutes, essentially give you what your body would take 3 weeks or so to create. So it's the antibodies to the vaccine, to the virus that your body would create in like 3 weeks, we could give you in 30 minutes. So we would literally cure you in 30 minutes of your disease. We had people who were blue in the face, would come in wheelchairs and would walk out of their own steam because 30 minutes after getting the infusion, they felt 100% better. I've never seen anything like it in my entire career in medicine. So the administration, the regime, if you will, was focused on one thing and one thing only, and that was vaccinate, vaccinate, vaccinate. Everybody. Didn't matter whether you just had the disease, whether you still had the disease. Everybody was supposed to get a vaccine. And this didn't make any sense to me from a medical standpoint. And I ran the largest monoclonal antibody infusion centers in the entire Mid-Atlantic region, including Delaware, Pennsylvania, Maryland, Virginia, West Virginia. And as you pointed out, the federal government approached me. HHS asked me to set up a site at FedEx Field where the Redskins play football, which we did in partnership with HHS and the Maryland Department of Health. And we ran it for over a year. And the stuff was just curing people right and left. It was amazing. And then the Biden administration politicized it. They started to say, well, we're going to control the distribution. And lo and behold, they started to cut red states off. It just so happened that all the red states were having trouble getting the monoclonal antibodies. And the day before they did that, there was no shortage. All of a sudden, when they took control over it, literally the next day, there were shortages nationwide. And
4: by the way, doctor, that feeds into the narrative to say, if we want to get everybody to go out and get the shot, you know, as a preventative, and Joe Biden, who I think in July of 21 was saying, if you get the shot, you can't catch COVID, which wasn't true.
5: Right.
4: And if you get the shot, you can't die of COVID, which isn't true, wasn't true. All these claims, but the pharma companies made tens of billions, if not hundreds of billions of dollars on the vaccinations that to a lot of us, I'll admit to you, doc, I never got the shot. I never got boosted. I never got the shot. Didn't need it. Have I had COVID? Sure. I've had it. It was like a really bad case of the flu, but that was about it. So what did they do to the monoclonal antibody setup that you were setting up?
5: Well, they started politicizing it. Then they started to use this term that you hear all the time, which frankly, I still don't even understand what the hell it means.

0: equity. They came out and said, we're going to start using equity as a means to distribute a life-saving medication. Now, that on itself is so outrageous and ridiculous, but that is what they said. And all of a sudden, the state of Florida is a great example because there was an outbreak in December of 2021 of Delta at the time, and it was killing people. And what does Florida have a lot of? Old people with medical problems.
1: Yep.
0: And it was the most at-risk state with the most at-risk population who was having an actual outbreak. And what did the federal government do? They cut them off. If you remember, Governor DeSantis had to go out on his own using Floridian taxpayer dollars, go to Regeneron and go to the other manufacturers himself with his taxpayer dollars and purchase the drugs directly because the federal government wouldn't give them to him. They would not supply it to Florida, despite the fact that they had an ample supply. That in and of itself is criminal.
1: Okay, so Dr. Alphenbein, I got to watch the clock because I want to get this part in. So you criticized the Biden administration for doing this, and how did they retaliate against you?
0: Yeah, I'm sorry. So I went out on national television to criticize this, and I was like, they're going to kill people. 4 months later, out of the blue, I find myself indicted on federal health care fraud charges that made no sense, that they hadn't even done an investigation. Even the judge adjudicating the case in a pretrial conference said, this is a case of shoot first and ask questions later. That's a direct quote. I took it to trial because it did nothing wrong. The chief federal judge of Maryland issues, who was the judge for my trial, a 93-page opinion, just completely obliterating the government and basically said, you should never have brought this case. This is terrible. There's no evidence of any wrongdoing. And not only did he acquit me, but he said, you're acquitted of all charges. You're innocent. And in case they appeal this, you will have a guaranteed new trial. So what did they do right before Trump's inauguration? They appealed it. So now I'm facing a new trial.
1: Doc, just so I want people to get this part especially right. What was the alleged the fraud loss, the amount of money that was lost because of the alleged fraud?
0: Yeah, this is crazy. So it's five counts. And by the way, these are all real people. Each of these counts is a real patient. It's not like no one alleged that we made stuff up, that we had ghost patients. These were real people. Three of them testified at trial that, yes, I'm a real person. I got seen. I got tested, blah, blah, blah. So each count, we were billing at a certain level, and they said that we chose the wrong billing code. That's all this was. We chose the wrong billing code out of, by the way, a lexicon of over 69,000 potential codes. They came after me during a pandemic for five counts, and we saw over 100,000 people in that time frame. They said five. The difference between what we billed and the next lowest level is on average about $50.
1: How long did the DOJ of Joe Biden want you to go to prison?
0: 50 years. That's with a 50 over a $250 billing dispute. And all they had to do, if this was a true billing dispute, was pick up the phone like any normal person and call me and say, hey, you know, we have a question about how you're choosing to bill. We don't understand this.
1: Exactly. Dr. Ron Alphenbein is a Maryland physician who is now facing a new trial and up to 50 years in prison over a $250 billing mistake. Hey, everybody's talking about those weight loss injections because, you know, the results are dramatic. 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
10: Welcome back to the Lars Larson Show. It's First Amendment Friday, and in a moment, I want to tell you about a public high school that is throwing a graduation ceremony, only it's a segregated graduation ceremony. It is only for black students, not for white students, not for Hispanic students. I'll get into the details of that in just a moment. First, though, welcome to First Amendment Friday. It's a pleasure to be with you, and I'm glad to get to your phone calls and emails. And on that note, Jason joins us on First Amendment Friday. Hey, Jason, welcome to the program. What's on your mind?
19: Hey, Lars. I just had a few things to say about Teflon Don and my thoughts on the Iran conflict so far. If you place economic sanctions on the country or on the civilian population that caused the riots and causes the unrest to begin with, and then you go in and you try to punish the leadership for retaliating against the populace, it's like leading them to the battle. You know, it's like setting
10: Since you're making me guess, Jason, are we talking about Iran?
19: Yeah.
10: Okay, but hold on. You're saying because we started doing what we're doing with Iran now is why they've had civil unrest and an unhappy population. Except I hate to let facts get in the way of a good liberal opinion, but in Iran, there were lots and lots of massive protests that happened when President Obama was president about 15 years ago. And all of the public opinion polling I've seen out of Iran says the people of Iran are not happy at all with their local leadership. Now, that's not the reason for the United States to go after them. The reason for the United States to pursue Iran is to keep them from getting the kind of weapons that both Democrats and Republicans in America say we can't afford to let Iran get nuclear weapons. And there have been prominent Democrats who said it as well. But here's the problem. You start with the premise that we caused the civil unrest because of the actions against Iran, except the civil unrest has been going on in Iran by an unhappy population for at least the last 20 years.
19: And the nuclear research has been going on since the 1950s, and they got
10: Hold on. Is there a difference between nuclear research and actual production of weapons-grade uranium? Because there is a big difference, isn't there?
19: No, there is a big difference. You can do lots of different things with nuclear
10: Jason. If you have uranium and you enrich it to about 6%, do you know what it works really well for? Civilian production of electricity, which Iran says that's what we're doing. Except their production of uranium has taken it to 60%, which means it's a short jump from 60% to 90% pure. Do you know what 90% uranium is good for? Weapons. Is it good for nuclear power production?
19: Right.
10: It is not.
19: So are you concurring that we gave them their nuclear technology after World War II?
10: Would I agree that Iran under the Shah got the nuclear production technology? The position of the United States toward Iran ever since 79 and the hostage crisis has been Iran is the biggest sponsor of terrorism on planet Earth. So whatever was done or not done under governments that existed in the 50s that by the late 1970s did not exist anymore, what's the relevance of those two?
19: Well, there's not really much relevance, but the nuclear option in Iran, he's been hinting that he wants to nuke Tehran. I mean,
10: no, hold on. When has Donald Trump said he might nuke Tehran? If you wanted to say he's hinted at it, tell me what Donald Trump has done or said that hints that we might nuke Tehran.
19: I'm not quoting Donald Trump. I'm just saying it's hinting towards the fact that they want to nuke.
10: Who is hinting we might nuke Tehran? Tell me who.
19: Just the other night they said it's going to make it look like it's going to glow at night.
10: Well, there are lots of things that are kinetic attacks that would make something glow other than nuclear weapons. But are you suggesting that Donald Trump has hinted he may nuke Tehran? Because I haven't heard anything of the kind.
19: Well, that's where the leadership is underneath Tehran in bunkers that are nuclear.
10: Oh, I'm sure the leadership is leaving the civilian population on top. But Jason, let's go back to this. Should, if, is Iran the biggest sponsor of terrorism on planet Earth?
19: Sustainingly over the last 40 years or so, probably.
10: Almost 50 years, yeah. Okay, so we've agreed they back terrorism, they fund terrorism, they equip terrorists. They equipped the terrorists for October 7th. They've equipped the Hamas. They've equipped the Houthis. They've equipped Hezbollah. So they're terrorists. Should they ever be allowed to get nuclear weapons with that in mind?
19: No, of course not.
10: Okay, so, and has every president talked about keeping Iran away from nuclear weapons? I mean, Clinton did, Obama did, even Biden did, and Trump has. Has any American president until Trump actually taken action that would keep them from getting nuclear weapons?
19: Yeah, they have. It only makes sense. You know,
10: well, hold on, hold on.
19: What other
10: than Trump,
19: other
10: than Trump, Jason, which other president took any actions that actually prevented them from enriching uranium and creating a nuclear weapon? Tell me the name.
19: Didn't HW do that?
10: No. They all talked about it, Jason. They all talked about it. But nobody actually took the action to say, if you try to do this, we're going to pound your nuclear program into a big bunch of rubble under a mountain. And if you keep it up, then we're going to go in and take more actions to make sure that you agree never have nuclear weapons. Now, Jason, after World War II, what did we tell Japan? Japan wrote their own constitution and said, we will no longer have offensive capabilities, because prior to World War II, Japan had been expansionist. They tried to expand into China. They tried to expand into Korea. They were a war-making country. After World War II, has Japan been a well-behaved national entity?
19: They're stuck in the 50s. They haven't.
10: Well, they're not. I mean, their economy has had both good years and bad, or good decades and bad decades.
19: Is ahead of us by about 30 years.
10: But have they been? Well, their economy is kind of in the doldrums right now because they don't. Their economy is not growing. It's First Amendment Friday, and you're listening to the Lars Larson Show. By the way, you want to be a hero this Mother's Day? This is the gift that mom is going to love and actually use. I have one myself. 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
3: I'm Michael Toscano. The U.S. is organizing an evacuation flight for Americans on that hantavirus-struck cruise ship that sailed to Tenerife in the Canary Islands off Spain. Correspondent Remy Innocenzio reports.
4: The 17 American passengers will be first to be evacuated from the ship, flown here to Nebraska's National Quarantine Unit for quarantine and observation. The total incubation time for hantavirus is 8 weeks.
25: And we have to remember that hantavirus is very different from COVID and much harder to transmit. I asked one WHO official if this could ever become a pandemic level threat, and she simply told me it is not.
3: President Trump says he's expecting Iran to respond to his latest proposal for peace talks tonight. CBS's Weijia Jiang has more from the White House.
26: Thank you very much.
27: Hosting an event in the Rose Garden, President Trump made no mention of the war in Iran as the administration waits to hear from the regime on the latest proposal to start negotiating a peace deal.
28: We're expecting a response from them today at some point. Their system is still highly fractured and a bit dysfunctional as well. So that may be serving as an impediment. I hope it's a serious offer. I really do.
3: The Department of Defense has begun releasing previously classified documents related to unidentified aerial phenomena, which used to be called UFOs. Retired Navy fighter pilot Alex Dietrich, who says she had her own sighting, warns people don't jump to conclusions.
29: I think that transparency is the right instinct here, and I'm genuinely glad that this material is out in the public domain. What I would do is caution any impulse to treat today as an answer. So it's the beginning of a process.
3: Virginia State Supreme Court has knocked down new congressional maps favoring Democrats that were approved by voters. CBS News political director Finn Gomez on what may come next.
30: Virginia's attorney general has precedent to challenge a state Supreme Court ruling and take it to the U.S. Supreme Court. If they go that route, the attorney general of Virginia put out a statement saying he was exploring different legal pathways.
3: The new maps were designed to add 4 Democratic seats in the U.S. House. Researchers led by City University of New York strapped smartwatches on people to monitor their health as they were exposed to different air pollutants and extreme heat in a typical day. Study co-author Melissa Blum tells us what they found.
31: When there was higher levels of heat exposure or nitrogen dioxide exposure, there was a signal that the participants in our study were less able to physiologically recover from stress. So that makes us think that these exposures may be harmful and reducing our ability to recover from stress.
3: This is CBS News.
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26: Congresswoman Porter, your thoughts on the idea of funding health care for undocumented immigrants statewide?
35: Yes.
26: Yes,
35: and that's, by the way, what I think Californians deserve as answers to these questions.
36: That is Katie Porter, currently a member of Congress and not exactly an admired member. She is most infamous for pouring a pot of burning hot potatoes on her ex-husband's head. But she is now running for governor of California. And her argument during that debate this week was, well, Californians want to pay for the medical care costs of illegal aliens. I mean, that's the kind of insanity that the Democrat Party really represents. Welcome back to the Lars Larson Show. There was a lot of crazy going on this week, and I want to get into some of those, but it is First Amendment Friday, so I want to take your calls as well. 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Should we end the post office's 100-year-old ban on mailing handguns? I would answer that one yes. You can answer any way you like. You'll find the question at Lars Larson Show. Let me go first to Bill. Hey, Bill, welcome to the Lars Larson Show on First Amendment Friday. What's on your mind?
37: Hey, big guy. Thanks for having me.
36: Sure.
37: I was wondering about the redistricting. I understand what happened in Virginia, and I believe there's another state or two that's...
36: Indiana's another one where redistricting was a major issue, and Donald Trump had to put his foot down, and about 5 Republicans found out what happens when the president puts his foot down. They lose.
37: Oh, I love that. I love that. But what I'm curious about is other states that have states that have race-based redistricting. Oh my gosh, I can't believe I can't say it. Anyway, other states that have done race-based, are they under the microscope? Is there a chance that they are?
36: Because, for instance, Louisiana got shot down by the U.S. Supreme Court. Even the liberals on the court said you're not allowed to draw a district so that you carefully draw around as many black people as you can. That would also apply to brown people or Asian people or even white people. You couldn't say we want to make this district all white people or mostly white people. The Supreme Court finally is getting, Bill, to what I think you and I were told our whole lives that America aspired to, and that was a color-neutral society in which nobody gets hired for a job because they're white. Nobody gets denied a job because they're black. Nobody gets granted entry to a school because they're black or because they're not black. You know, so if you have a race neutral policy, the Supreme Court has said you can district that way, but you can't go out and say we want to make sure that black voters have the greatest chance of electing a black candidate, usually a Democrat, although these days oftentimes black candidates, the best ones, are Republicans. And you say, well, hold on, are you allowed to do it based on a racial basis? I think any child could tell you you shouldn't make decisions based on skin color. I mean, can you imagine a kid who came home and said, Mom and Dad, I got some great new friends, but there were a couple of people I will not be friends with because they're black. What would any reasonable mom or dad or grandma or granddad say to a kid who made that comment? You say, so you're making your friends based on whether they're white or whether they're black? Don't do that. You know, make friends based on who the people are that you want to be friends with, and forget about what their skin color is. Wouldn't that be a reasonable answer?
37: Oh, absolutely. Hey, yeah, sir, I'd like to make one comment before I go.
36: Please do.
37: I'm 62 years old, and in my lifetime, I always wondered what would happen if we ever had a president or a government that was actually working for the people. And I have been energized by what's going on in our country right now. And I've got a 25-year-old son. I'm trying to tell him to be patient. I'm like, buddy, I really believe things are going to get better in a way that I've never seen in my lifetime.
36: You know, I think you're right. And, Bill, if I can add to this, I'm not trying to speak for you, but I know that I'm mad when I have to fill up with $6 gas as well, or $5.50 gas in my neck of the woods. Oh, but California is worse. But are there times where you occasionally pay more for something for a short period of time to achieve something, a greater good? When it comes to American national security, I would say that letting Iran get nuclear weapons is something that we have said cannot be allowed to happen and will be dangerous, not just to the Middle East, but to the rest of the world. Is it? And if I had to ask you this, let's say we've got this resolved with Iran. They're right on the edge of falling apart right now. And if this is resolved by early, say, by the middle of summer, and gas prices, I'm told by the experts, are going to drop fairly quickly the minute we know that that conflict is over, will it have been worth a few months of paying more, 50% more, for gasoline to achieve that end?
37: Absolutely. You kidding me? Iran having, you know, it just can't happen.
36: Okay, and because, Bill, does your son ever aspire to own a house?
37: Yes.
36: Then you've raised him right. But guess what? The year that he buys the house, he's going to say, Dad, this year is going to be horrible because I've got the down payment. I've got the closing costs. I'm going to have my moving costs. This year, my housing is going to cost a lot more than it ever has before. And if he doesn't understand this already, but you've raised him right, sounds like you will, you'll be able to say to him, yes, but son, next year you'll have the deduction on your taxes. Those initial expenses are over, and you will know that potentially for the next 30 years, your housing costs will stay the same number of dollars, even as everybody else's rent goes up. And if your son understands that and says, so I'm going to have a short-term pain for a long-term gain, he will understand that implicitly. He may even do what I've done before, Bill. There was a point in my career where I was making, at that time, the most money I'd ever made, $30,000, 15 bucks an hour. And I quit that job to take a job in television. I went from $30,000 a year to $18,000 a year. And believe me, at the time, I looked at it and I said, well, I hope this bet pays off. And you know what? It did. I mean, I got kind of got tired of television. But the point is, the short-term pain was worth the long-term gain. I think that's going to be true of what we're doing with Iran. And only Donald Trump, every other president has said, we can't let Iran get nuclear weapons. Donald Trump is the only one who's been willing to say, and we will make it happen. By the way, Mother's Day is right around the corner. And instead of the usual flowers and dinner, here's something more meaningful to think about. I'm talking about your health. In most cases, as soon as somebody gets sick, in most families, they're the first ones to step in. The moms, they take care of everyone, and they put themselves last, and that has to change. 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
12: Welcome back to the Lars Larson Show. We live in a truly bizarre world these days, so I want you to imagine this. You've got the phenomena of transgender, and then, of course, you have the phenomena of the perverts out there. So imagine a male child molester who then tells the authorities, but I'm really not a man. I am really a woman because I identify as a woman, and I'd like you to put me, a male child molester, into a women's prison. Now, you'd say, now, nobody in an official position is ever going to go along with that kind of nonsense. Well, you'd be surprised then, wouldn't you? Glad to have you with me. I'll get to your phone calls and emails in a bit at 866-HEY-LARS. That's 866-439-5277. 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And join me in welcoming Beth Parlato, who is senior legal counsel. She's a lawyer at the Independent Women's Law Center. Ms. Parlato, welcome to the program.
15: Thank you so much for having me, Lars.
12: Have I exaggerated the case of the male pervert, the child molester, who said, yeah, but don't put me in with the men because I have a feeling I know that even in the general line of honor among thieves, that the males in a male prison might not take kindly to child molesters and they might have done some terrible things to the person. So he says, send me to the women's prison. And they actually did it in Washington State, didn't they?
15: They absolutely did, and you did not over-exaggerate in your opening. We are living in an upside-down world, and this is something that at Independent Women we have been fighting against, not only in the Law Center, but also in our other, other areas in the policy areas, because there are states all across our country that are allowing men to self-identify into women's prisons, and it's absolutely unconscionable. In our opinion, I just actually filed an amicus brief right there in the Ninth Circuit in a case called Wagner v. Winkleman, and it was the exact same issue as the case that you're talking about in Washington State. That case was just filed, I believe, last week. Mm-hmm. And in this case, in the Wagner case, there was a man who self-identified into a female who is wanting to self-identify into a female prison, and he is a convicted child molester, same situation, and there's over 20 counts that he has already been indicted for. And it's unconscionable that these states are moving these type of men into women's prisons that now are just preying on the women. And what do you think is going to happen?
12: Well, and when you say preying on the women, I mean, I don't know how much, to what extent, if a woman is in custody, she's not exactly in a position where even she could give consent to sexual activity. But I think we'd be fooling ourselves if we said, well, no sexual activity happens within prisons. We know that it happens in men's prisons. We know that it happens in women's prisons. But it seems like these states that are signing on to this nonsense and saying, let's take a biological male who still, let's say his plumbing is still intact. I try to keep it a family show. And then you put him in a women's prison. And there's no guarantee that the fact that he identifies as a woman does not change the fact that he may still be heterosexual. And that when you put him in the women's prison, he is going to engage in sexual activity with some of the women, either consensually or not. And that the whole thing sounds like a giant trial lawyer's dream. You know, that they're going to be filing suits on this for the next several decades, aren't they?
15: Right. Well, absolutely. Until we get something that's actually a law that's codified by Congress or executive orders aren't going to do it, because an executive order could just change with the next administration, or we have to hear from the Supreme Court. So we are hoping that one of these cases eventually is going to make its way to the Supreme Court, and then they would be able to finally put a stop to this. But, you know, what they're arguing, these men, that they have a constitutional right, and it's against their Eighth Amendment. It's a violation of their Eighth Amendment rights against cruel and inhumane treatment if they are not allowed to go into the prison that they identify with. Well, what about the constitutional rights of women? Everybody's just forgetting about the women. Women's prisons exist for a reason. They don't deserve, and there's no constitutional right that's protecting these men to sleep with women, to bathe with women, because they're accessing the showers or to observe naked women. And this is absolutely unconscionable. It's not only going on in Washington State. The case I mentioned is in Alaska, but it's happening in California. It's happening in New York. It's happening in New Jersey. There's states all across the country where it's happening. And it really, we have to continue to fight until we get this stopped.
12: I'm talking to Bethel Parlato, who is senior legal counsel at the Independent Women's Law Center. You said something that piqued my interest, and that is, if you say, I insist that I was born a biological male, but now I identify as a woman, so you have a right to do that. Fine, you can put on women's clothes, you can call yourself by a woman's name, you can even seek hormonal treatments or surgery if you want to go that far. But where does the right to be around women when in custody, where do you get that right? Because I'm not sure exactly where that legal right would come from. It's different right. than your ability to assert that you are this or you are that, even if a lot of it sounds like a bizarre, sense of I get to identify as anything I want to identify with. But where do you get the guaranteed right that if you identify as a woman, you have the right to be in a women's prison? Where would they assert that from?
15: Yeah.
12: Where does that come from?
15: So legally speaking, what's happened over the past several years, it really happened under the Biden administration when there was where they were making policy that the word sex did not mean biological sex, but sex was expanded to include gender identity. So that's where this began. This began under, a Democratic administration where now all of a sudden sex is not male or female, but sex means a million different things, obviously. And so what has to happen is we have to actually, and this is crazy. I've been an attorney for 33 years. I never would have thought in my career that we actually have to define, like legally define the word sex, but we have to. We have to define sex-based words. They have to be codified in law. We have to define what a woman is. We have to define what a man is, and we have to define sex as being only biological sex, meaning male and female. Obviously, there are exceptions under the disabilities law, but we're not talking about that. We're talking, strictly to define those sex-based words. So that's where it stems from. So once we have these states, right now, currently, there are several states, I think it's upwards of 20, that actually have codified sex, male and female, in their either a state constitution or in their laws.
12: That's Beth Parlato. Beth is the senior legal counsel at the Independent Women's Center. Beth, thanks so much. By the way, those spam texts and the scam emails you get all the time, the ones that flood your phone, well, they're not random. The scammers buy your personal info. 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

0: 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I would answer that one yes. 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And we always put naysayers first. Theodore, you're a naysayer. What do you and I disagree about that makes you a naysayer today?
1: The first thing before I get to my topic is you're wrong on the law on Jayapal. You're wrong on the law. But this is why I called.
0: Why didn't
1: Trump
0: you tell me why I'm wrong? Is she not violating
1: you?
0: The Logan Act?
1: Do I get to make my point? Is there any free speech in KXL?
0: No. There's the speech
1: there's
0: I
1: not.
0: Allow.
1: You got what? A license.
0: No,
1: you
0: but
1: get
0: tell
1: a
0: me,
1: license
0: tell me,
1: from the people of America.
0: If you're
1: going to
0: make a
1: you...
0: point about Pramila Jayapal deliberately subverting the foreign policy of the United States, which you would agree the Constitution gives foreign policy.
1: I nearly told you, you know nothing about the law, and it's not constitutional.
0: I love how Theodore screams. Go ahead, Theodore. What was the point you actually wanted to call in about?
1: I'm calling about the financial violence that the Republicans and Donald Trump, the Prez right now, is they're, what they're carrying out against the American people and the fuel prices. They are looting our natural resources. They are the reason you're paying $6 to $7, $8 a gallon for diesel and for gasoline is because they are exporting crude and they are exporting distillates from the United States. Otherwise, we would have probably $2.75 fuel, and that's before you brought in the Venezuelan. We
0: can I ask you a question in aid of an objection,
1: Theodore? We should probably
0: Theodore.
1: Have approximately $1.75.
0: I know Theodore doesn't actually want to listen to a question because it might blow him up. Theodore, are you suggesting that we should go to the private companies that sell the oil? And they are private companies. The United States government gets a piece of what comes out of every oil well that's drilled on public lands, but only a piece. I think it's 15, might be 18%, but it's about 15 to 18%. The rest of it belongs to a private company. Are you suggesting we go to those private companies and say, we're not going to let you sell that to the highest bidder. You must sell it within the United States at a lower price. Is that what you're suggesting?
1: I'm saying it should be, and I know you don't understand this.
0: Answer my question first, please. Answer my question
1: first. I'm going to tell you a little bit about why you don't understand the law.
0: Anytime Theodore doesn't have an answer to a question, he changes the subject. I'm asking, Theodore.
1: No, I'm not.
0: I understand we're exporting about 5 million barrels a day. I know that. I understand that all of that oil is being exported by private companies, and you're telling them you have to sell this at a loss in the United States rather than to the highest bidder to whoever wants to buy it.
1: May I make a point, Larson?
0: Well, I asked you a question, and you said you would answer it.
1: We called people like you at my high school mental midgets.
0: Okay, that's fine. You can call.
1: You don't understand.
0: You know, and they probably, since you went to a private school, they probably taught you that ad hominem attacks are some of the weakest attacks of all. But will you answer my question? Are you saying we should tell private companies who they're allowed to sell to?
1: You make it a public policy, and therefore to violate that becomes against the law. Yes, I'm saying the public policy of the government should be that no distillates or crude leaves Venezuela or leaves America. It should, the Venezuelan should come here, and the American stuff should all stay here. You'll have $1.25 gallon fuel.
0: I don't think that's the way it'll work, Theo.
1: And Donald Trump are raping America financially right now.
0: Do you agree with that he needed? Okay. Theodore just gets, he never gets tired of interrupting. He never has an answer to the questions. If you want to have a country where the government, the federal government of the country tells you who owns the oil, well, the private companies do. They drilled it. They brought it up out of the ground. Did they have to pay the federal government a 15% portion of what they got out of the ground? They did. Did they have to pay lease fees for the ground they drilled on? They did. Do they own the oil now? If you own the oil now, who are you allowed to sell it to? Theodore would have you act like a communist country in which you say to the private companies, you are not allowed to sell that oil to the highest bidder. You must sell it to whoever we tell you to sell it to. and we're going to affect

effectively dictate what the price of that oil is. Theodore doesn't seem to understand worldwide markets either, because oil is a worldwide commodity. The value of a barrel of oil almost anywhere on planet Earth is going to be about the same. So if somehow he thinks when the gallon of gas or the gallon of diesel you have, 75% of the cost of that gallon of gas, strip off the sales taxes, strip off the gasoline taxes, strip off the crazy carbon taxes, what is left, say $3, 75% of that reflects the price of the oil in a barrel. That somehow Theodore thinks that that while the rest of the world is paying $100 a barrel, that America is going to be able to say, well, we're only paying $50 a barrel. We've cut the cost in half somehow. Well, only if you let the government tell the rest of the world, you're not allowed to buy oil from America, and we have private companies here who aren't allowed to sell oil to you either. And if you think that kind of thing works, hey, Nixon tried wage and price controls. It was a gigantic failure, and he was a Republican. By the way, you want to be a hero this Mother's Day? This is the gift that mom is going to love and actually use. I have one myself. 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
2: Welcome back to the Lars Larson Show. I want to give you an example of a case, and then I want to talk to one of our favorite experts about this legal case, because it is absolutely horrific as far as I'm concerned, because it involves a man and it involves a suspect. And as a result of this man, a mom is dead. And the man we're talking about had 24 prior arrests where charges kept getting dropped. And the DA in the case was actually warned explicitly by the police, this guy is a bomb waiting to go off. Well, the bomb did go off. And as I said, a mom is dead. So now that we talk about it with Josh Marquis, who is the former VP of the National DA's Association. Josh, welcome back to the program.
8: Thank you, Lars.
2: Tell me what we should make of this Virginia prosecutor, Steve Descano. What do you know about him?
8: Descano is what I call an anti-district attorney. He was elected, beat a real good prosecutor, a friend of mine, in full disclosure, named Ray Morrow, who was the elected DA in Fairfax County until just a few years ago. And then Soros, like he did in many places, ran this guy Descano as a quote progressive. Descano has just been laying waste to this very important county, which abuts on Washington, D.C. And there was a horrific murder very recently where a 40-year-old woman was murdered by a immigrant.
2: Illegal alien.
8: Legally from Sierra Leone.
2: Let's just call them what they are. Illegal alien. Alien's a term of art in the law. Illegal means he's not here legally. I think that's perfectly good, even though I know most woke folks don't like it.
8: Well, the only alien is not, you know, it's not like from, you know, Area 51, but the guy is an alien. And Descano was specifically warned by area police agencies, this guy is super dangerous. But Descano was so intent on basically carrying out this super woke agenda that the Soros people are pressing, that he refused to do anything about this guy. And then, as you think pointed out, he exploded. Now, what is interesting is that, and as you know, and some of your listeners know from hearing me, not a big fan of Trump, but one of his best appointments is a woman named Harim Dillon, who is the Assistant Attorney General of the United States for Civil Rights. And she is now going after this bad DA for some of these things and is heading up a criminal investigation. It's one of those times when I think the Trump administration is absolutely right to be doing what they're doing.
2: Well, and Josh, one of the things I didn't really, I guess I could have thought generically it would be against the law, but is it legal for any prosecutor, whether federal or state prosecutor, to weigh what are called immigration consequences? And I've volunteered, Josh, that many years ago I had a producer who was a legal resident alien in the United States. It was a young lady. And she was a Canadian alien, but she was, we called her a Canalian, and she had a green card. But she told me on any number of occasions, boy, if I ever break the law, I can lose my green card altogether. But they've made it illegal for a DA to sit there and say, well, I would charge this person with a crime they appear to be guilty of, but if I do that, it will have an effect on their immigration status. It's literally illegal to consider the immigration consequences, isn't it?
8: Well, it is, and particularly in blue states. And the reason they've done that is essentially ultra-liberal legislators have wanted to make it so that you can't in any way consider it. Now, this is coming back to bite Descano because essentially he was saying, I have to, you know, weigh the fact that this poor Sierra Leone refugee, which I guess just means anybody who enters the United States illegally, might get deported, and therefore I'm never going to prosecute him. Now, ironically, I think the feds do it differently, but of course, immigration is their bailiwick. In many states, there are laws that say the local prosecutor cannot even basically know about, or the police can't even know about immigration status. But the idea that in this case that he would basically give the guy a bonus for it is even more outrageous.
2: Well, let me ask you about this, too, because you're a lawyer. I'm not a lawyer. But I understand that the Constitution affords that everybody has to be treated equally under the law. Can you treat people equally under the law? If, say, somebody committed the same crime as Abdul Jalla, the guy from Sierra Leone, but they're an American citizen, and they get charged with a full violation of the law. But Abdul does not, because of his immigration status. If you actually followed that as a practice, which it appears Steve Descano did, you would effectively say, I'm not going to treat everybody who's committed a crime or thought accused of committing a crime the same in my district, which is a violation of the constitutional rights of those people, isn't it?
8: Well, exactly. And that's why the Civil Rights Division of the Department of Justice, liberals may not like it, but this is the flip side to what happened for a long time. The claim was, oh, well, you're treating this person differently because, let's say, they're from South America. Okay, well, the flip can be true, too. If you're providing special protections for somebody because they happen to be from a particular country or of a particular ethnicity or religion or race or whatever else, and you're basically then the person from the United States is going to get a harsher plea, yes, that's fundamentally violating their constitutional rights.
2: Kind of, as I've said, it turns Americans into second-class citizens to illegal aliens. Last thing, and I want your thoughts on this, because you and I have been critical of George Soros for a long time. He put $600,000 into Descano's campaign fund. Is there any other legitimate agenda to what he's been doing?
8: Well, as a former journalist, I'm sure Soros believes in what he's doing, however wrongheaded it is. And what he realized is that fairly cheaply, he could dramatically affect criminal justice policy, because most prosecutor races around the United States generally don't get anywhere near that kind of money in them. So he realized that he could actually really tweak law enforcement by simply getting involved.
2: But you answer that, but what is his agenda? What's he trying to achieve? Just a lawless America?
8: He's anti-law enforcement. He doesn't want people to go to prison. He doesn't want the death penalty. He doesn't want mandatory sentencing. He basically is pro-criminal, if we're going to get right down to it.
2: And I guess there's nothing illegal about being pro-criminal. And if you're a billionaire, you can support pro-crime activities all day long. Josh Markey, the former vice president of the National DA's Association, talking about Steve Descano, the current, well, DA or prosecutor in Fairfax County in the Commonwealth of Virginia. 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
4: I'm Michael Toscano. The MV Hondius, the cruise ship at the center of worldwide concern over potential spread of the rare hantavirus, is expected to reach the coast of Tenerife in the Canary Islands off Spain early Sunday local time. Correspondent Remy Innocenzo is already there and says the stricken vessel won't get a warm welcome.
17: Tonight, on this Spanish-controlled island chain of the Canary Islands, some fear that history is repeating.
18: I think this is a second pandemic.
17: And that no one here can stop what's coming. The hantavirus hit MV Hondius sailing straight toward their home.
26: As the Hondius sails nearer and nearer, protests are popping up across the island. Residents here say they do not want any of those passengers on their land.
4: The U.S. is sending a special CDC plane to bring home 17 Americans from that cruise ship. Virginia State Supreme Court dealt a blow to Democrats today by striking down the new voter-approved congressional maps designed to add 4 Democratic seats in the U.S. House of Representatives. CBS News legal reporter Katrina Kaufman is following that.
27: There is still a question of what the next step could be here. Because this is all about state law, it's unclear if there's actually a federal question that could be brought up to the U.S. Supreme Court. So Democrats are certainly going to be scrutinizing this and seeing if there are any other options to try.
4: As President Trump waits for a response tonight from Iran for the latest U.S. diplomatic overture, the U.S. military is active in the Strait of Hormuz.
28: Friday, the U.S. Navy disabled 2 more Iranian tankers that the military says was trying to run its blockade. CENTCOM says an F-18 fired into the smokestacks of the ships, disabling them and keeping them from entering Iran. More than 50 ships have been stopped from entering or leaving Iran as a part of the blockade. Olivia Rinaldi, CBS News, the White House.
4: It is bad enough a gallon of regular gas costs you $4.39 in Colorado, according to AAA. Having to replace your gas tank is adding insult to injury.
29: Joanne Taylor of Englewood just wanted to drive to the grocery store.
30: I walk around my truck and I see a pile of fluid basically underneath the truck, and I was like, sounds like gas.
29: Thieves had drilled 2 holes in her gas tank and stole all 22 gallons inside. Local mechanic Jason Colson says it's happened to other SUV owners.
31: SUVs with higher ground clearance, so that obviously this person can get the drill underneath the car.
29: Victims have to replace their gas tanks.
30: Cost me almost $2,000. I just picked it up yesterday.
29: Michael Wallace, CBS News.
4: This is CBS News.
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12: 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Liftoff.

Well, Virginia's Supreme Court has killed the Virginia Democrats' 10-1 redistricting plan. It goes back to the 6-5 Democrat-Republican map in Virginia. It was, as I told you, and I kept telling you, I just couldn't believe they would do it. I didn't think they'd have the gumption to do it, the testicular fortitude to do it, even though under Virginia Supreme Court precedent it would be proper. But they did it, 4-3 decision in Virginia. The Democrats, as I told you, to amend the Constitution in Virginia, it's very simple. You gotta have a legislative session, an election, and then a legislative session. And they had already started early voting in Virginia when the Democrats wanted to try to do a redistricting plan. So the election had already begun, and essentially they couldn't. The Supreme Court said jump in and try to add stuff to the election when early voting had already started. And so it just didn't work. It was procedural. It was obvious. By the way, the former Virginia Attorney General Jason Mieres pointed out in a memorandum last year that the Democrats' plan to do redistricting was unconstitutional under the Virginia Constitution. And the Democrats spent $80 million to get their redistricting plan passed. It has blown up in their faces. Louise Lucas, the Senate pro tem in Virginia, who said this was to F the Republicans, in her words, F the Republicans. She wanted a 10-1 map. She was advised by Abigail Spanberger, the governor of Virginia, that this was an unwise thing to do. Louise Lucas pushed it through anyway, said F the Republicans. She put it on a T-shirt. She didn't put asterisks. She had the three other letters after the F there as well. She's a vulgar woman, a marijuana dispensary owner who's now had her business raided by the FBI. She's claiming it's a partisan witch hunt, and the Democrats in Virginia are like, nah, we've known for a while she was corrupt. The investigation started under Joe Biden. She's probably getting carted off to jail, and her legacy has just gone down in flames. Hakeem Jeffries just released a statement and said they will do whatever it takes to get this injustice overturned. What can they do? Maybe impeach the Supreme Court justices? Throw them out, have it reheard by new justices? I think that's what they're going to try. By the way, the Democrats are saying, how dare you let the referendum be decided and then decide this instead of stopping it? That was actually the argument from the Virginia Democrats. You need to understand this because this is a talking point the Democrats are using today, that it was unfair of the Virginia Supreme Court to allow the referendum to pass and then say you can't do it. But the Virginia Democrats argued in court that under Virginia Supreme Court precedent, a referendum has to be decided before the Supreme Court of Virginia can look at the merits of the referendum. And the Virginia Supreme Court said they're right. That's the precedent in Virginia. Under Virginia court precedent, you have to allow a referendum to happen before the court's allowed to examine the referendum. That's the precedent. That's what happened. And now the Virginia Democrats, who made that argument in court and won that argument, are like, no, because the election happened, because the referendum happened, now you can't overthrow it. And the Virginia Supreme Court said, sorry, I mean, this was your argument, and to say this means you could do an unconstitutional referendum, and then we can't do anything about it. So Tennessee now has also redistricted. The Tennessee government has now struck down a current map and replaced it with a 9-0 map, eliminating Memphis District. Louisiana is going to wipe out a Democratic district. Alabama may wipe out a district. It looks like South Carolina is going to join them as well. The Mississippi district is not going to go into effect until 2028 because of the ongoing election. So that'll hurt the Democrats there. The Florida map is under constitutional review. It's probably going to be upheld by the Florida Supreme Court. That's going to give the GOP 4 more seats. I mean, let's just review the last 10 days for the Democrats. Tennessee, 9-0 map. Louisiana on track to eliminate a seat. Virginia Supreme Court overrules the 10-1 map. The Calais decision weakens the Voting Rights Act. Florida redraws. This is not good for the Democrats. If you get the show notes today,
which I suggest you subscribe to, text Eric, E-R-I-C-K, to 33777. And down at the bottom, you will see the breakdown now. Let's see. Texas passed five pickups for the GOP, Florida 4, Ohio 1, Missouri 1, North Carolina 1, Tennessee 1, California did 5, Utah did a Democrat plus 1, California's D plus 5. Louisiana's going to go R plus 1, Alabama's going to go R plus 1, South Carolina's go R plus 1. That's going to really, really help. And by the way, there's new polling out. Paul LePage, the former Republican governor of Maine, is leading the Democrats significantly in Maine's second congressional district. John Braun, the Republican, is leading the Democrat in Washington State's third congressional district. Eric Flores is leading Vincent Gonzalez in Texas 32nd. He's a Republican. And in Minnesota's number two congressional district, it's a tied race. And in North Carolina's first congressional district, it's a tied race. Things are not going as badly for the GOP as they could. Why? Because people still hate the Democrats more than they hate Donald Trump and the Republicans. Now, how's this going to shake out? Let's be real honest here. Let's be real honest. I'm going to tell you the truth. Some of you aren't going to like the truth, but I'm going to tell you the truth. And it's the real truth, not the truth you're going to hear from the Republican Party, not the truth you're going to hear from other conservative talk radio show hosts, not the truth you're going to hear from Fox News. But it's the truth. It's not my opinion. It's the truth. Were the election held today, Virginia has a 6-5 Democrat to Republican majority. It would probably become an 8-2 Democratic majority, or 8-3. The Democrats stand to pick up two of the Republican seats in Virginia under the current seating just because. In Florida, a lot of the outside analysts looking at the polling in Florida, based on how Ron DeSantis has redistricted, believes that the Democrats could actually save two of the four seats that were drawn for the Republicans. And in Texas, Texas should pick up five more Republican seats. The Democrats may hold on to one or two of them. Why? Because polling still matters. And there's a lot of antagonism. This is from Kurt Beto at National Journal. He's pretty, pretty astute when it comes to redistricting. Today's decision in Virginia will reinstate the 6-5 map in favor of Democrats, and Republicans are far from guaranteed that all their members will return. Democrats targeted Representative Rob Whitman and Jen Kiggins before the redraw, and the decision's not going to change that, and they could lose. Texas redrew five districts in favor of Republicans, but only two are guaranteed. Democrats have more than a fighting chance in the other three, and there are more than enough Republican-held seats throughout the country that Donald Trump carried by 10 points or fewer, where Democrats will be competitive. With the worsening national environment for Republicans and Trump's faltering approval rating, the redraws will most likely minimize losses, but will not save the Republican majority. That's the truth. Even Republicans in Washington, D.C. do not actually believe that the Republican Party is going to be able to hold on to the House majority with all the redistricting wins they're doing. There's a slim chance, but it's not actually the majority chance. There are still problems. And I'm just telling you the truth. You may not like the truth, but that's the truth. Now, it will mitigate the damage. And that's a good thing. The damage that's being mitigated for the GOP is that if it's a narrow House majority, the Democrats are increasingly dysfunctional. The Democrats are being eaten alive by their progressive base while voters are rejecting their progressive base. And so this is actually still good for the GOP. Even if they lose, it's going to be a close loss. And a close loss for the GOP in November in the House probably actually helps them with the Senate as well. There are some Republicans who are worried about the United States Senate being lost to the Democrats, and it is possible for that to happen, although I

0: we're not going to do this too. There are some things where I think you, as policy-wise, have to turn the cheek and say, you know what, our ways aren't their ways. But partisan gerrymandering goes back to the very founding of this country. And if the Democrats are going to engage in it, Republicans have to engage in it. And while I don't think the Tennessee Republicans should have broken Memphis up, they should have left it. I think that given what the Democrats tried to do in Virginia, what they've done in California, what they did in New York that provoked all of this to begin with, I think Republicans have to do it. There can be no singular disarmament. It's got to be mutual disarmament. And if Democrats and Republicans want to come together and pass a federal law that says redistricting, you can't break up counties needlessly. You can't break up communities of interest. You can't break up cities and towns. You can't draw lines through cities and towns or split up counties and redistricting, dividing them in half unless absolutely necessary. I would be absolutely in favor of that. But in California, they formed a nonpartisan redistricting commission, and then they packed it with a bunch of Democrats who declared themselves Republicans. That's what they did. That's why the California districts continued to favor the Republicans or the Democrats so much is you had Gavin Newsom appointed Democrats who said, no, actually, I'm a Republican now. In New England, there are more Republican voters in New England than there are in Tennessee. And Tennessee had it still a congressional seat that was held by a Democrat and none in New England. So, yeah, do I favor nonpartisan redistricting? Absolutely. Do I think we should be breaking up communities of interest? No. But I think if the Democrats are going to, Republicans are going to have to. And that's what's happened.
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1: It is brutal, brutal, brutal for the Labour Party in the UK. Here is their Prime Minister assessing their local election losses. Let me get that back for you. 5,000 local election seats in the UK, and the Labour Party looks to be losing about 83% of them.
2: And I just wanted to say a few words to you about the results, because the results are tough. They are very tough, and there is no sugarcoating this. And that is why in coming days I'm going to set out the steps that we will take to deliver the change that they want and that they deserve, so that every child can go as far as their talent or ability will take them.
1: Now, he says he's not going anywhere, but there are already plots in the Labour Party to oust the British Prime Minister. The Reform Party in Britain, Nigel Farage's party, went from no seats to hundreds of seats overnight. Massive shift. Conservatives didn't do well in the UK either, but now the two most dominant parties in the UK are the Reform Party and the Conservative Party. The Labour Party has been wiped out. Also, there was a surge of an Islamic party there. Pay attention to that one. 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

0: 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Conviction over party. Eric Erickson, conservative but not captive.
1: Just hitting the wires from Axios. House Democrats fell into a state of anguish on Friday after the Virginia Supreme Court struck down a congressional map that would have netted them as many as four seats in the 2026 midterm elections. The decision is a huge boost for Republicans' chances of keeping the House in November, with even some Democrats acknowledging they basically need to run the table in November to win now. California and Virginia were supposed to be our bigger ones, one House Democrat speaking on the condition of anonymity to avoid getting out ahead of their leadership said in a phone interview. This means we got to make sure we have a good wave to win the House. We have to make sure we win a lot of those toss-ups, the lawmaker said. Democrats now have to pitch a perfect game. Another Democrat speaking on conditions of anonymity offered just one word, F. Another, Hakeem Jeffries, said we're exploring all options to overturn the decision, whatever it takes. Lots of F-bombs circulating among House Democrats today over the Virginia Supreme Court decision. They should be mad at Louise Lucas, the Senate pro tem leader there, who spent $80 million of the Democrats' money. By the way, the Democratic National Committee is in debt. The Republicans have over $100 million cash on hand. Democrats are in debt. Now, I didn't start the show this way. There's so much news out of the way. It is Eric Erickson here nationwide. And the phone number, it's an open line Friday, 877-973-7425. If you wish to be on the program, if you text Eric, E-R-I-C-K, to 33777, you can get the live stream, the show notes, the podcast, everything. Very importantly, for those of you in my home state of Georgia, if you text ENGAGE to 33777, I'll send you the list of people I voted for on the ballot if you need some suggestions. A lot of people don't know. There is news for all of you. The governor of Georgia and Kelly Loeffler, the Small Business Administration head, they both have political groups in Georgia. Kelly Loeffler's called Greater Georgia. And they have been, since last week when they realized the state Republican Party was not doing anything to help turn out the vote, they turned on their switches. And Republicans yesterday in Georgia, for the first time in early voting, beat the Democrats in early voting. But they're still 9 points behind. If Republicans don't go vote in Georgia, they're going to lose the Georgia Supreme Court. The general election in Georgia for judges is the primary election for the parties. And the stupid Republican Party of Georgia, I did my early vote ballot, and there are like 9 opinion questions on the ballot. Before you get to the non-partisan races, you have to go through 9 opinion questions, some of which are no longer valid because the laws they're asking about were already signed into law. It's the dumbest thing ever. It's so stupid. It's just a measure of how stupid the Georgia Republican Party is these days. Absolutely incompetent. They take credit for races they did nothing with, refuse to take credit for losses that they did cause. And then they stack the ballot full of opinions. And so people are going to get through the opinions, think, well, I'm done. No, you still have nonpartisan races to vote for. Good gracious. In any event, hopefully Republican, remember, vote for the incumbent judges in Georgia. Text ENGAGE to 33777. Get that list. 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They trap dust. They trap pet dander floating in the air. They're filterless. You do not need a filter subscription. I have used them on my back porch. I used them in my kitchen. I've used them in rental cars. I've used them in hotel rooms. I keep one in my travel bag because they're small and portable. And if someone smoked in your hotel room before you got there, you can wipe out that odor. EdenPureDeals.com. The discount code Eric3, E-R-I-C-K, the number 3. You can thank me later. They really do work. We got to talk about the economy. There is good news on the economy. Well, there's good news and bad news. I assume you want the good news first. Everybody wants the good news first. Good news and bad news on the economy. The good news is actually very good news. Here is Rick Santelli on CNBC.
2: 65,000 expected. Nay, nay, nay. We are much stronger. 115,000. 115. And last month, upward revision from 178 to 185. These are good numbers.
1: That's Rick Santelli. Here is Harry Itten on CNN talking about the same thing.
3: The job market, it slowed down in April, but not nearly as much as feared. This was a big...
1: I'm sorry, Matt. That's Matt Egan, not Harry Itten.
3: Beat for the job market. Look at this. So the U.S. economy adding 115,000 jobs in April. That's almost twice as much as the consensus from economists. Again, it is a slowdown from March, which was actually revised slightly higher, but this was better than expected. Also, February was revised even lower. It was a negative number previously. It's an even bigger negative. You see, that's that bar right there going straight down. But the fact that it's gone up 2 months in a row, that's going to really, I think, increase the confidence that perhaps this job market has stabilized after a pretty weak 2025. Now, let's look at the unemployment rate. The expectation was that it would stay at 4.3%. It did stay at 4.3%. This is also reassuring because it shows that after this significant increase in the unemployment rate in 2023, 24, 25, again, it has stabilized, and that is a good sign. Now, when we look at the various industries, healthcare, that continues to be a major source of demand for workers in the U.S. economy. That reflects this aging economy, this aging workforce as well. 37,000 jobs added there. Leisure and hospitality, that's bars, restaurants, hotels, adding 14,000. That's encouraging because if people were really pulling back because of high energy prices, that's where you might see it first. It's not showing up, at least not yet.
1: Now, there is one bit of bad news. Wages are up 3.4%. Inflation is expected to be 4%. So you're actually losing money. Even as you're making more money, you're losing money because of inflation. That's the downside. It doesn't appear to be affecting consumer spending right now, which is good. But there is a problem there with inflation. We got to get the inflation rate back down. One more here. This is Kevin Hinks talking to Schwab.
4: This is a payroll for the last 2 months dominated by private payrolls. How do I know, Nicole? Another 9,000 federal jobs lost. That means since the peak in October 24, remember that date, the federal government is down 348,000 jobs. That's 11.5% cut in the federal workforce. Despite that, jobs are gaining. It's all private sector. It's quite amazing, actually, Nicole.
1: It actually is fantastic that the government is reducing faster than any sector. The government is reducing. Now, if you got the show notes today, because I put it together, you would see the Heather Long tweet. I'm just going to read this to you. The U.S. economy added a strong 115,000 jobs in April. March was revised higher to 185,000. The unemployment rate stayed at 4.3%. Hiring was strong in healthcare, where about a third of the jobs were gained in April. Retail also gained jobs, and transportation warehousing gained jobs. Now, the bad news is inflation is about to start eating up the wage gains. Wage growth is 3.6%, not 3.4%, as I said, 3.6%. Inflation is estimated to be about 4%, which means you'll be losing some money. Now, jobs had been revised down in February significantly, but as Matt Egan pointed out on CNN, we are trending significantly in the right direction economically in the labor market. The problem is consumer confidence is now collapsing, lower than 50%. Less than 50% of Americans feel good about the economy, and it has a lot to do with gas prices. And I gotta tell you, I've got a Yukon Denali, and you gotta put Supreme in it. And I'm looking at it, and it's close to $5 for me the other day at a gas station. I had somebody in Springfield tell me they've got a giant, they got a big truck, and it cost them almost $200 to fill up last week. Gas prices are really causing problems. Beef prices are really causing problems. Eggs may be down. Toilet paper prices may be down. But beef prices are up. Gas prices are up. And because gas prices are up, that's going to spill over into grocery prices. And grocery prices are going to go back up because of the transport cost to get the groceries to the grocery store. Aviation costs are up. So, you know, my sister reached out to me and she's like, listen, we need to get our dad to Florida to see his brother. She's like, can you at least see what it's like? We're going to sell the family farm, maybe use some money, fly my dad, put him on a little small private plane getting to Florida with some of the sale from the land. We were looking at it. And it was 2 months ago, $15,000, which was too much. We were going to do it. She asked me to look, $15,000. I'll see if I can convince him to ride in a wheelchair through the Hartsfield-Jackson Two Dead Mares International Airport. We'll do Delta. But it was $15,000. You know what it is now? I got a revised quote if I still wanted to do it. Double that, $30,000. Same trip, same plane, double. Now, definitely not going to do it. Wasn't going to do it at 15. It's just that's too much. I can't afford that. We're not going to spend money on something like that. Put him on Delta. We'll figure it out if he wants to do it. But in a wheelchair, he can suck up his pride if he wants to go. He's listening right now, I suspect. And gas prices are expensive. Fuel prices are expensive. Plane ticket prices have gone up. Plane ticket prices have really gone up. And that's going to hurt the summer travel season for the middle class. It's going to be way more expensive to go to Disney and Universal in Florida right now. Grocery prices are going to go up. Gas prices for vehicles are going up. So here's my thinking, folks. If our gas prices are going to be high anyway, why not go blow up Iran? Why not get our money out of it? Why not get our money's worth? If we're going to be suffering with high gas prices anyway, why not go blow up Iran instead of letting them linger? You know, they fired rockets overnight and missiles at the United Arab Emirates. Again, we actually shot two empty oil tankers this morning. Before sunrise, we hit two empty Iranian oil tankers that were attempting to run the blockade. They've been firing us. They've been firing at our Navy. Here's Marco Rubio from the State Department.
5: Well, I guess, but the point is, if there's not much ceasing in the firing, because
6: Well, you should ask that of the Iranians. Don't ask me. We didn't fire. They fired on us. My point is, if you fired a U.S. Navy ship, what are we supposed to do? Say, oh, there's a ceasefire. We're not going to shoot down your drone. That's a stupid question. That's a stupid position to take. Of course we fired back at them. They were shooting at us. That's what I would expect to do. Only stupid countries don't shoot back when you're shot at. And we're not a stupid country.
5: Do you expect that there, or have you conveyed any red lines to Iran where, you know, if the ceasefire or whatever you call it, if they...
6: Well, the red line is clear. They threaten Americans, they're going to get blown up. I mean, that's how much clearer can you be than that? If you fire on... If you are a missile launching guy, whatever they call that job, and you're sitting there and you fire a missile at the United States and we saw you fire it, we're going to hit you. Of course we are. Who doesn't do that? Unless you want to get your ship sunk. I mean, we're not going to let our ships get sunk by the Iranians with their little, you know, their drones that they're firing. You know, they don't have a navy anymore, but they bring out these little Boston Whaler fishing boats and they try to swarm you. We're going to blow those boats up if they're coming towards our boats. I don't know if that's a red line, but I hope they know it is by now. So if I were one of these Iranians on a fast boat and they tell you, hey, your mission is to go after a U.S. destroyer, you're probably not going to survive. I think that's a red line.
1: God bless Marco Rubio. He continues to be the most articulate spokesman within this administration, and he's right. They're still continuing to shoot. We are going to shoot back when they shoot. The president still says there's a ceasefire. He said what we did yesterday, blowing up a portion of an island, there was a love tap. He needs to love the Iranians to death. If we're going to have high gas prices and they're going to affect the economy, it's going to impact inflation, it's going to impact all this other stuff, we might as well just go on in and finish the job in Iran. Instead of having the tiger by the tail and letting go so it mauls us or our Arab allies, kill the tiger. Make a fantastic carpet in the Oval Office, Mr. President. Didn't Teddy Roosevelt have one of like a bear or something in the Oval Office? Be fantastic. The Iranian tiger, the Iranian lion, skin it and turn it into a carpet, put it in the Oval Office, and then give their country back to the Iranian people and the Shah. Wages have gone up, inflation's gone up higher, in large part because of gas prices, among other things. Hirings are great. The labor market is great. Consumer spending is great. But by the time we get to the summer, if we still have high gas prices, it's going to start wearing on the economy. Everybody knows it. So we might as well at least take out the Iranian regime.
0: Honest.
1: Putting your trust in me to tell you what's going on.
0: Transparent.
1: I need you to know this from the bottom of my heart.
0: Giving you the information without the noise.
1: My job isn't to tell you what you want to hear, it's to tell you the truth.
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1: Hello there. Welcome. It is Eric Erickson here. 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You should buy one of their putters. It really is. If you're into golf, you need to get one of their putters. They've got more coming. You need to develop a relationship now with Van Allen Golf. They're friends of mine. They're great guys. And, man, the putter's amazing. It really actually is. Okay, we got more to talk about. Let me just bring up the UFOs, please. Let me bring up the UFOs. The government has released files. If you text Eric to 33777 and click the very first link, it'll send you to the show notes today. And above the fold, before the paywall, here's the president's tweet. As for my promise to you, the Department of War has released the first tranche of the UFO UAP. UAP is unidentified aerial, files to the public for their review and study. In an effort for complete and maximum transparency, it was my honor to direct my administration to identify and provide government files related to alien and extraterrestrial life, unidentified aerial phenomena, that's UAP, unidentified aerial phenomena, and unidentified flying objects. Whereas previous administrations have failed to be transparent on the subject, with these new documents and videos, the people can decide for themselves what the hell is going on. Have fun and enjoy, President Donald J. Trump. Listen. I think a lot of this stuff, some of it could be optics, some of it could just be unknown phenomenon, some of it is very unusual, although people say there's one video, it looks like a seraphim from the Bible, but it's got a vapor trail, so it's clearly a mechanical object, not an entity. But you know what, the real conundrum here, so in the files that the president has released about UFOs and unidentified aerial phenomena, UAPs, some of the video and pictures come from the moon landings. So many of the people who don't believe we landed on the moon believe in UFOs, and this is going to be a real conundrum for those people. How is it we have video of what appear to be objects flying in formation past the moon from the astronauts on the moon when we didn't land on the moon? It's going to be a great confusing thing. It's not aliens. Could be demons. Probably not aliens. But probably just something we don't understand, optical phenomenon and the left. We'll figure it out eventually. Yeah, I'm in the they be demons camp if it's anything else. 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
5: I'm Michael Toscano. The Defense Department has begun releasing its formally classified documents regarding unexplained aerial phenomena, those unidentified flying objects. Correspondent Carter Evans has taken a look.
6: The cache of more than 160 files follows President Trump's earlier directive for transparency after decades of apparent sightings have fueled a wide range of conspiracy theories, from government cover-ups to aliens.
7: Do you believe alien life exists and has visited our planet?
8: I believe that the evidence suggests that there's something more to be looked at and shouldn't be ignored.
5: That was Stanford professor Gary Nolan, who has helped the government analyze UFO material. When the cruise ship carrying passengers who may have been exposed to hantavirus in the deadly onboard outbreak reaches the Canary Islands off Spain Sunday, 17 Americans will be taken by special plane back to the U.S. They'll go to the Nebraska Quarantine Unit, where Dr. Michael Wadman is medical director.
9: The quarantine unit enjoys an outstanding facility that's designed to limit spread of the pathogen that we're monitoring for. All of these passengers will be monitored for symptoms. They're all well at this time and will be coming to us for monitoring.
5: Schools and universities across the country are recovering from a cyber attack that knocked down Canvas. The online platform manages exams, course notes, lecture videos, and grades. Steve Cobb is a cybersecurity expert.
10: Attackers are going to victimize these systems because there's so much data possible. And right, what they're looking to do is beat their ROI, their mission, which is to financially harm people to get some kind of money or payment out of it.
5: U.S. military forces fired on two Iran-flagged oil tankers to stop them from docking at an Iranian port today. We have more from CBS's Weijia Jiang at the White House.
11: The fight lasted for hours, but the president insisted a ceasefire is in place as peace talks continue. Although Iran's foreign minister posted on social media, every time a diplomatic solution is on the table, the U.S. opts for a reckless military adventure, adding Iranians never bow to pressure.
5: In San Luis Obispo, California, investigators this week searched the home of the mother of Paul Flores, who was convicted in 2022 for murdering Cal Poly freshman Kristen Stewart 30 years ago. Sheriff Ian Parkinson says they're still searching for her body.
12: This case was very challenging from the very beginning because the suspect, Paul Flores, had moved out of the dorm. The dorm room had been cleaned, so you're missing physical evidence, and you don't recreate that.
5: The sheriff vows to continue the search for the body. This is CBS News.
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0: Welcome, it is Eric Erickson here. Across the United States, it is an open line Friday, and the phone number is 877-973-7425. Should you wish to be on the program, would be delighted to have you. If you text Eric, E-R-I-C-K, to 33777, you can get all the links to things you need. I'll be cooking this weekend. You can follow along on Instagram. You should all follow me on Instagram. But I would really like to ask if you would consider subscribing to YouTube, because we're trying to grow our YouTube channel. We're almost at 20,000 subscribers. We're getting close. We would like to grow our YouTube channel. We've never really invested in doing it. We're doing more and more. And we're looking forward to doing some special things there soon and maybe some live listener interactions there. One housekeeping note, so that you can prepare for it. We are going to do another Not Safe for Radio show. It's been a while. We've had some ups and downs trying to get it done, but we're going to do a Not Safe for Radio show, in the Northland area. People have been asking, try to get it closer to or outside the perimeter of Atlanta. We're going to do that. Hopefully have everything set up to launch before Father's Day, because I suspect some of you want to give gifts for Father's Day. And it is Mother's Day this weekend, and I would be remiss if I didn't say happy Mother's Day to all of you. I got to go over and see my mom. Was hoping to do that this weekend, but my travel schedule didn't permit, but I'm looking maybe Memorial Day weekend, head over to Louisiana, see my parents over there. But, you know, none of us could do what we do without our moms. And particularly boys who have great relationship with their moms, I think they do. You got to have a good relationship with your dad. Of course, dads matter, but moms are awesome. And every time I make red beans and rice or gumbo, I think about my mom who taught me to cook. And I love to cook, and in large part that is because of, I remember as a kid being with my mom while she, I remember, so my mom would pour the water into the roux and just this massive cloud of steam. And it's still one of my favorite things when I make a pot of gumbo, pour in the stock and watch the massive cloud of steam come roaring out of the gumbo. And I remember standing by my mom as a kid. As our young kid in Louisiana, before we moved overseas and in Dubai, she would make gumbo and doing that. And now one of my wife's favorite recipes on planet Earth is my mother's red beans and rice recipe. And in honor of my mom, just about every Monday night, we have red beans and rice and cornbread in our house. So happy Mother's Day to my mother and to all of you who are moms. You certainly do matter, and we're all blessed to have you in our lives. We need to talk about the increasingly shrill Democratic rhetoric that's out there now. You gotta know what's happening out there. You gotta prepare for it. Democrats around the country are trying to normalize a guy named Hassan Piker. You've heard me talk about him. Hassan Piker is a silver spoon communist. He is a champagne communist, as some would say. His family's very wealthy. He's never had to work a hard job in his life. He's from an immigrant family. This is what he just posted on social media, and I quote, "The Virginia Supreme Court denied the results of the redistricting referendum. SCOTUS gutted the Voting Rights Act, and Tennessee carved up the last dim district, destroying black voter power in the state." By the way, that's not true. The Republicans are going to elect a black Republican in that seat in Memphis. But then he adds this: "Those who make peaceful revolution impossible make violent revolution inevitable." You got that? Communist advocating for violent revolution. This is the guy who has condoned shoplifting. He's the guy who condoned the killing of the United Healthcare CEO. He's the guy who has called for violence, the assassination of Republicans. He's real safe and comfortable behind the keyboard, as so many of these champagne communists are. They love to get behind their keyboard and call for other people to do the dirty work for them. One of the people who is like that is none other than Stacey Abrams, the president of United Earth and governor for life of Georgia, Leader Abrams, the invented title of the Democrats, which, side note, if you ever want to get a sense of media bias, and we'll get more into media bias at the bottom of the hour after your calls, think about all of the people who call Nancy Pelosi in the media Speaker Emeritus. I brought that up one time on TV, that this is a sign of media bias. No one ever called Kevin, Kevin McCarthy or John Boehner or Paul Ryan Speaker Emeritus, but Speaker Emerita, that's what they call Nancy Pelosi, because that's the title the Democrats came up for and the media willingly obliged. Stacey Abrams, when she ran for governor, the Democrats started calling her Leader Abrams. She was not the minority leader in the House of Representatives in Georgia anymore, but that's what they called her, and the media willingly obliged calling her Leader Abrams, giving her a title. She has now gone on MS Now. Well, just listen.
1: And what we have to understand is that there are no longer blue states and red states. There are authoritarian states and democracy states. There are states that do not believe in the right of the people to have a say, who want to aggregate power and foment corruption. And there are states that want to guarantee that in this country, we have free and fair elections, we have access to the remedies that democracy is supposed to deliver, and that no matter what goes wrong in one part of the country, that the quality of your citizenship does not depend on your zip code and your geography.
0: This, by the way, is a woman who opposes school choice. She wants children to be educated based on their zip code, even if they're in a failing school. The Democrats scream racism and authoritarianism when it doesn't help them. What is racist in Memphis? Please, someone answer this question for me. What is racist in Memphis about Steve Cohen being drawn out of his district and Republicans electing a black woman to replace him? What is racist about the first district of South Carolina electing a black Republican man named Tim Scott to represent the district in which Fort Sumter exists? What is racist about South Carolina electing an Indian American female immigrant named Nikki Haley to be governor of South Carolina, the woman who got the Confederate flag off the state house grounds in South Carolina? What's racist about that? What is racist about South Carolina electing a black man named Tim Scott to be the senator from South Carolina? In Virginia, Republicans ran a black female Marine immigrant from Jamaica for governor, and she was beaten by a white progressive. Is that racism? I think that's racism based on the Democrat standard. The black woman was the Republican and the Democrats beat her. And the Democrats want you to believe, well, we can't get black people elected. Well, you can't get black people elected if they run as Republicans because the Democrats oppose them. In Georgia, the Democrats put up a white dude to run against a black man for the Public Service Commission. In Georgia, in Kentucky, you had a black man, Daniel Cameron, run for governor and a white Democrat named Andy Beshear beat him. Is that racist? I think that's racist based on the Democratic standards. What about authoritarianism? In California, teachers were told they could be punished if they told parents their kids identified as a different gender in school. In Virginia, local prosecutors arrested a father for showing up at a school board outraged that his daughter had been sexually assaulted in a girl's bathroom by a boy who decided to identify as a girl to go in and sexually assault girls. What's the authoritarianism there? In Democratic states, some of them have tried to ban homeschooling. In the state of California, they tried to pass a law that if parents didn't agree to their child's gender transition, the child would be taken away from the parent. Is that not authoritarian? In Pennsylvania, the governor of Pennsylvania, Josh Shapiro, perceived to be a reasonable Democrat, banned Catholic charities from opening adoption centers, and the city of Philadelphia tried to shut down a Catholic hospital because they didn't go along with the sexual preferences of Democrats. Is that not authoritarian? Live and let live? Be tolerant. You weren't tolerant of the Catholics. In Colorado, the state civil rights commission compared a baker to a Nazi for not wanting to do a gender transition cake, and they tried to put him out of business. Is that not authoritarian? The Democrats love to talk a great game about racism and authoritarianism when the Democrats rally people to vote against black candidates with an R next to their name. Democrats love to talk about authoritarianism while they're arresting parents for not wanting to go along with the gender transition of their child, and they're trying to stop psychiatrists from talking to kids about transitioning and maybe talking them out of it if the kids aren't comfortable with it. The Democrats are the ones who want to censor you. The Democrats are the ones who want to shut you up. The Democrats are the ones who want to regulate free speech. The Democrats are the ones who want to drive out billionaires. We'll get into that. They're attacking billionaires that no one, they say, can possibly become a billionaire by doing anything of value. What about J.K. Rowling? Oh, I'm sorry. She's transphobic, so she's a bad billionaire now, though she made you very happy with Harry Potter, and that's what made her a billionaire. Jeff Bezos is bad because you don't have to go to the grocery store to buy your toilet paper anymore. So he's bad. The Democrats are the ones who want to punish people. The Democrats are the ones openly calling for violent revolution, campaigning with a guy who wants to assassinate Republicans. And it is the Democrats who are running a Nazi for the United States Senate with a Totenkopf tattoo. And that's the tattoo of the guards of the concentration camps. And the Democrats are fine with that guy running against the most moderate member of the United States Senate. And Stacey Abrams hadn't said a damn thing about the Nazi running. I guarantee you, Stacey Abrams, if you put a microphone in front of her, will endorse the Nazi in Maine. She says the states are divided between authoritarianism and democracy. You know what, Stacey Abrams? The democracy worked in Georgia, and you delegitimized the election results and cast doubts on the truth of the election because it didn't go your way. So why don't you shut up and go back to Star Trek? Beam yourself up to a different planet. The hypocrisy is astonishing. You got the Democrats out there claiming that it's authoritarian because the Tennessee Republicans have carved a man out of his district in Memphis. If you got my show notes today, you would see that when Steve Cohen was in the Tennessee legislature, he was willing to carve up Tennessee into pieces to make sure that Republicans couldn't get elected. He was perfectly fine with deep, disastrous, divisive, partisan gerrymandering to stop Republicans. And now the Republicans have done it to him. He's like, it's racist. I'm sorry, white dude in Memphis. It's not racist to draw you out of a district to get a black Republican elected. Democrats define everyone by race. And if you are black, it is racist for you as a black person to vote Republican. That's the view of the Democratic Party now. It is remarkable to me that the people who governed the plantations really don't like it when black people get off the plantation in the 21st century. They scream racism when a black person has the audacity to think for him or herself and start voting Republican. Democrats scream racist when black Republicans try to get elected. It is the Democratic Party that was the party of slavery, and they haven't yet accommodated the idea that black people might not want to stick around with the party that fought

0: you're more upset about Republicans doing to you what you've been doing to them in redistricting for decades.
1: Those who love him, listen to find out what he's going to say next. 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It's the Eric Erickson Show.
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1: Hi there, welcome. It is Eric Erickson here and it's an open line Friday, 877-973-7425. All right, Craig, my interest is piqued here. Welcome to you. How are you?
2: God is good to me. How are you?
1: Good. All right. So Charlie flagged your call for me and said, let's discuss this. So what's this about? Some book?
2: Yeah, I was looking for one on Amazon, and I guess the algorithms threw this one up in my feed, and it caught my attention because I live in Locust Grove, and it had a picture of the McDonough Courthouse on the cover.
1: Uh-huh.
2: So I was reading it. I don't know what you classify it, a murder mystery, suspense, maybe even Christian fiction. But there's a scene in the book where the lawyer for the supposed serial killer is like flipping through the radio stations, and he comes across a talk show where the host is talking about the case. And when I realized, when it said the Eric Erickson show, I went back and like reread your dialogue in the book, and he must be a fan of the show because he's got your mannerisms and stuff down pretty pat.
1: Oh, that's wild. I'm on Amazon and see this now. Okay.
2: Yeah. It's called People versus God.
1: That's intriguing. Okay. Yeah. I may have to, that's kind of wild. Okay.
2: Yeah. Well, a couple of chapters later, he actually gives Shelley Winter a plug too.
1: Oh, that's hilarious.
2: He must be a fan of the station.
1: I guess so. As they would say in radio lingo, a P1 listener. That's kind of wild. All right. So was the book any good?
2: Oh, yeah. Yeah, it was really good. It's hard to peg down what it is. I mean, I guess you could say it's a murder mystery because the two mysteries that he weaves through the book is one, mm-hmm. is the guy really the killer or not? And if not, who is it? And the second one, is he really God or not? And he keeps throwing curveballs either way. Like, one minute you're thinking, okay, this is just a kook claiming to be God. Yeah. Then the next minute you're like, okay, maybe it really is God.
1: I may have to check this one out. Craig, I appreciate it. I am intrigued. That's kind of wild. Thank you, sir. 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
15: Greetings and welcome. I do want to let you know I have decided fully to support Ed Gowron. He is running against Thomas Massie. Massie's ongoing meltdown into conspiracy theories and anti-Semitism. He's lost his mind. It's time that he leaves Congress, and I hope you'll join me in supporting Ed Gowron against him. It's sad to see what Thomas Massie has become. 877-973-7425 is the phone number. It is an open line Friday. I want to get to Wayne's phone call here. Wayne, welcome to the Eric Erickson Show. Thanks for being patient. How are you?
5: Hey, I'm doing great. How are you doing, Eric?
15: Great.
5: Right on. So a couple things have been on my mind for a while now. One is situations such as Ukraine and Russia. This whole thing where we're going to get partially involved, we're going to send them this, but not send them that. We're going to send them this, but we're going to send it through there. In my opinion, either be involved and do it 100% or stay out of it 100%. And in that particular situation, I think we should be involved 100%. The other one is Iran and its proxies. They have said on more than one occasion, death to America. On more than one occasion, directly and indirectly, they have attacked the U.S. Why has it taken 47 years for us to start getting on them?
15: I wish I knew. We should have been doing this all along. And the fear-mongering out there about America doing it, it's time for us to go finish the job. We did not have to start this fight. There were very good reasons to not start it. Even as I disagreed, they were real and legitimate reasons. But it's time to start the fight. It's time to finish the fight. It's just bizarre that we would think otherwise. They want to kill us. We might as well wipe them out. In Ukraine, I got to tell you, the Ukrainians are advancing. The Russians are giving up more and more ground. You've got now the rumors of coup attempts and plots inside Russia, the destabilization of Russia. It's getting very, very, very interesting what's happening in Russia. There appears to be some real level of destabilization in Russia, and Putin largely in hiding now. Ivan, you're going to be up next. Welcome to the show.
16: Hi, Eric. Thank you for taking my call.
15: Sure.
16: I was thinking about this really for the past 2-3 weeks, and I just haven't been able to get through, but since the beginning of the Iranian war. I've heard that their Arab allies, the Saudis and some of the other Arab countries right around Iran, had military, ground forces. Why don't we get them in concert with Israel? And, we don't want to send our ground forces in, but, the Arab people should be able to handle it with our help, with the air support.
15: Yeah, so, we're allowing the Arab nations and Israel working with them are coordinating on, for example, the Patriot missile batteries and Iron Dome defensive capabilities. The problem is the Arab nations don't have a lot of offensive capabilities in the Middle East. They've largely relied on us. And, around the world, some Americans really don't like it. I'm actually not opposed to it. We've largely taken a position that you don't build up your military in a massive way. Instead, you rely on us and our massive military. And it keeps us from having a bunch of deeply militarized Arab nations who sometimes don't like each other and go to war with each other. And I'm not really opposed to us maintaining that pattern and practice in the Middle East, but that then does require, for example, if we decide to go to war and we want our Arab allies' help, well, we can't betray them. I want to talk a little bit about media bias. We all know the media is biased. We all know, but there are some really horrific media malpractice examples that I put in my morning email, and I want to review these with you because I was actually kind of shocked to see some of them. I want to start with the New York Times. This is the tweet from the New York Times. And by the way, so much of the bias of the media comes out of their social media. This is the tweet from the New York Times. Breaking news, the man accused of carrying out an anti-Semitic firebombing in Boulder, Colorado, was sentenced to life in prison. Did you know that the man accused of carrying out an anti-Semitic firebombing is a man who pled guilty to carrying out an anti-Semitic firebombing? He wasn't accused, he was guilty. He wasn't accused, he was admitted, self-admitted. And the New York Times decided to go with the man accused instead of the self-admitted firebomber. It's like the story the other day from the Texas Tribune where this man's family is being deported to Egypt. And you would have never known it from the headline or from the entire story until the very last paragraph that this man's family is being deported to Egypt. They had overstayed their welcome in the United States. He committed a firebombing. He admitted to it. He murdered a Holocaust survivor. And his family's been packed up and now deported. And the press wanted to portray them sympathetically. Now, this is the one that has blown everybody's mind overnight. This is from NBC News. NBC News ran this overnight on social media, and I quote, Kyle Rittenhouse, who gained fame for opening fire at a 2020 civil rights rally in Wisconsin, was hospitalized after he was bitten by a venomous spider, the noted firearms enthusiast says. Kyle Rittenhouse, who gained fame for opening fire at a 2020 civil rights rally in Wisconsin. Kyle Rittenhouse shot two people, I think killing one, maybe killing both. One was a convicted sex offender who set upon him to attack him during a riot. NBC News is calling the George Floyd riots, which turned violent in Kenosha, Wisconsin. They were burning down businesses in Kenosha, Wisconsin. Kyle Rittenhouse went with a gun to defend the businesses, whether he should have been there or not, is beside the point. That's why he was there, to defend the businesses. He was set upon by two men, one attacking him with a skateboard, and he opened fire and killed them. It was a violent riot. It was a fiery, fiery, violent riot. And NBC News overnight referred to it as a civil rights rally. You do not hate the media enough. You don't hate the press corps enough. This is another one. This is from the New Republic, a liberal publication. Quote, ICE abducts Disney crew staff right off of ship in horrific raid. ICE abducts Disney cruise staff right off of ship in horrific raid. In fact, it wasn't just them. The original New York Post story also said that ICE took Disney crew staff off a ship while passengers watched. Folks, it was a child pornography ring operating among crew staff. ICE broke up a ring of child pornographers who were working on a cruise ship. That's what they did. It's not in dispute, by the way. The charges are there. You wouldn't know about it from much of the media. ABC News was another organization that ran with the story first that ICE was rounding up people on a cruise ship, on a Disney cruise. ICE was rounding up people. How bad it was of ICE. Only later did this up. Turns out it was a child pornography ring. You just don't hate the media enough. Their willingness to shape stories in ways that really don't tell the truth. Look at overnight, Steve Cohen, the congressman from Tennessee who's been redistricted. He was on TV last night. They gave him sympathetic treatment on CNN, or he was on Aaron Burnett's show, among other things. Here's the craziest thing in my life is watching all of these people give sympathetic portrayals to Steve Cohen, never pointing out that when Steve Cohen was in the Tennessee legislature, he did the same thing to the Republicans. And by the way, none of them wanted to acknowledge that the Republican who's going to replace Steve Cohen is black. Memphis, a majority black city, is now going to be represented by a black woman from Memphis. And yet the media wanted to talk about how they were depriving black people of their right to vote. The way they shape these stories, the media has spent more time in the past few days on Tennessee's redistricting than they have entirely on Virginia's redistricting. The media gave very little coverage to the Virginia Democrats when they decided to carve up that state with one district looking like a lobster. They gave very little attention to it all. But with Tennessee, the media's gone overboard how terrible it is what the Republicans are doing to black voters in Tennessee. Yeah, the Republicans in Tennessee are so nasty, they're about to get a black woman elected to the United States Congress. That's how bad the Republicans are to black voters, is the Republicans are about to enable a black woman to get elected to the United States Congress. When Jamie Harrison, the black chairman of the South Carolina Democratic Party, who became the chairman of the National Democratic Party, said that black voices would be deprived of representation in South Carolina if the South Carolina Republicans redistricted, no one wanted to point out in the media that Tim Scott's black. Tim Scott himself pushed back. The National Press Corps wanted to dance around it. Look at the way the media is treating Graham Plattner in Maine. Graham Plattner has an actual Nazi tattoo. CBS News said it resembled a Nazi tattoo. National Public Radio said Republicans say he has what resembles a Nazi tattoo. He has an actual Nazi tattoo. And prior to COVID on Reddit, he admitted he had the Nazi Totenkopf tattoo. Now he says, I had no idea. And the media is ignoring his comments on Reddit because they're old. They're more than 6 years old. Let's look at his modern current statements now. The media, the very same media that was willing to destroy athletes who in junior high school put obnoxious things on Twitter, got into college, and they got canceled because the media decided they needed to go back to their junior high Twitter feed. But not for a Nazi in Maine. Remember, the media did the entire thing, and it was the actual mainstream press. CNN did a story about Elon Musk's wave. It looked like the Nazi salute. Graham Plattner, who has a Nazi tattoo, did the same wave, and CNN didn't say a damn thing. You do not hate the American Press Corps enough. I do not hate the American Press Corps enough. We should all hate the American Press Corps more than we actually do. They are a bunch of biased hacks, and they've allowed the progressive kids on social media with barista haircuts and barista-colored hair to run their social media feeds, making them even more biased now. Kyle Rittenhouse did not open fire on a civil rights rally in Wisconsin. He opened fire on two men who were trying to kill him in the middle of a riot. NBC News pretends otherwise. It's wild to watch what's happening. Before we jump to break, let me take Bill's phone call here. Bill, welcome to the Eric Erickson Show. How are you, Bill?
17: Great, Eric. Love your show.
15: Thank you.
17: I'm calling regarding your comment on Trump finishing the job in Iran.
15: Yep.
17: And I'm worried that you're going to be disappointed with that. I think Trump wants out. And if you remember, he was criticized early on for not consistently spelling out his objectives in advance. And I think that was intentional, because if you don't announce your objectives in advance, you can declare victory later under any circumstances without contradicting yourself. And I'm concerned we're going to get some kind of watered down deal that Trump announces is great.
15: Yeah, listen, Bill, I'm afraid that you might be right. And I just that really just upsets me, because I think we do need to finish the job. But yeah, I'm baffled by pulling all those punches. The Arab allies are furious with us because they really think we need to go in and finish the job, that they agreed with us. They told Trump, you got to destabilize the regime. We haven't. There's a CIA assessment that they still might have about 60% of their missiles. Now, you should know, Israel believes they only have about 40% of their missile capacity. We say they got about two-thirds left. This is, I got to tell you, though, I am totally baffled by what the president intends to do with Iran. You cannot trust these people. They want to bring about the apocalypse and kill Americans. And I'm afraid if we leave the situation in the status quo, there are going to be many more dead Americans because of Iran. And we should have never gone in to begin with if we weren't prepared to finish the job.
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1: My fellow Americans, welcome. It is Eric Erickson. I am absolutely delighted to have you. It is an open line Friday, 877-973-7425. Should you wish to be on the program, would be thoroughly happy to have you. And I want to go to Tony. Welcome to the show, sir. How are you?
2: Thank you, Eric. I just got a question. The American memory is just astonishing. Why was it during Obama and Hillary Clinton as Secretary of State did we overthrow Libya, remove Gaddafi, install the Muslim Brotherhood, but now that we're in Iran, and really that one needs to be overthrown, we had Gaddafi under control, why are they now against that?
1: Tony, you're not supposed to ask these sorts of questions. You know, these are really offensive questions. In fact, this might be a racist question, Tony. I'm going to have to check with the Democrats to see if this is racist. I mean, look, yeah, when Barack Obama was president, he could get away with whatever he wanted and Democrats would give him a pass and the media would give him a pass. The only reason Democrats don't like what Donald Trump is doing is genuinely because they are afraid he might be successful. And that's it. Now there will be people who get mad at me for saying this, but it is the God's honest truth that Democrats do not want Donald Trump to have a win on this issue. They are worried he might have a win on this issue, and they would very much prefer it if he would have never done this, because if he's successful in freeing the Iranian people from the grip of the Islamic Republic of Iran, he'll go down as one of the greatest presidents in American history. I mean, look at what we're doing in Cuba. So notice that you've got Democrats out there right now who are openly saying they want to help the Cubans. You've got Pramila Jayapal saying she's trying to coordinate. This is a member of Congress, a Democratic member of Congress, says she's trying to work with China to get fuel oil to save the Cubans. How is that not some level of treason? I personally think it is. But this is where the Democrats are headed now. They've gone nuts in opposing Donald Trump solely for the reason that it's Donald Trump. There's no principle here. There's no principle at all. It's just opposition to Donald Trump. They don't like Donald Trump. And I just don't know that if Donald Trump is successful, then it's going to go well for the Democratic Party. Now, I got to tell you about Vision Computer. I actually had this situation yesterday with my son. He wasn't feeling great last night, and he was doing his homework on his computer. He's got a gaming PC from Vision Computer, and he needed to get on it to do his homework, and there was some problem he was having. And he called Vision's number. They answered in less than 15 seconds, and they knew immediately. Apparently, there's a national education site that a lot of colleges and some high schools and stuff use, including what he had to get on. It was hacked. They knew immediately what was going on. I had no idea. And Vision brought him up to speed, told him what he needed to do to be able to save his work on his hard drive and upload it later after the situation resolved, assuming it's going to be resolved. They took care of him. He was exhausted. 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He thought it was him. 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
7: I'm Michael Toscano. The Virginia Supreme Court struck down a voter-approved Democratic congressional map as the nationwide redistricting battle rages on. Correspondent Ed O'Keefe gets us up to date.
8: The Virginia decision comes as protests broke out in Louisiana as legislators debated a new map that drops one of the state's two majority black districts. And it comes a day after chaos erupted in Tennessee as Republicans voted to eliminate the state's only Democratic House seat. In Alabama, the Republican governor there signed a bill changing that state's map, but only if the Supreme Court grants permission.
7: The Nebraska Quarantine Unit and Nebraska Biocontainment Unit are preparing to take in 17 Americans from the cruise ship stricken with a deadly hantavirus outbreak. Dr. Angela Hewlett is medical director of the Biocontainment Unit.
9: We have a trained team of healthcare workers, including everything from our nursing team to a physician team, including infectious diseases specialists, as well as critical care physicians. And we are ready, should one of these individuals develop symptoms concerning for hantavirus.
7: With the first release of formerly secret files on unexplained aerial phenomena, CBS News correspondent Carter Evans got the view from an expert.
10: Do you see any smoking gun there?
11: I don't see a smoking gun.
12: Stanford professor Gary Nolan has previously helped the U.S. government analyze UFO evidence.
10: How should people look at this information?
11: I think with first a skeptical eye, what could explain it? It's not a balloon. It's not a seagull. Maybe it's a lens flare. Then what's left on the table, as spectacular as it might be, becomes a higher probability.
7: There's no word yet from the White House after President Trump said he was expecting a letter from Iran tonight, a response to the latest U.S. offer toward peace talks. Correspondent Weijia Jiang explains.
13: The U.S. did give Iran a memorandum of understanding, which is not exactly a peace proposal. It's basically a deal to start working on a deal. So they would have 30 days to negotiate and really fill in the blanks.
7: President Trump said Russia and Ukraine will swap 1,000 prisoners as part of a 3-day ceasefire for the observation of World War II Victory Day in Russia this weekend. Researchers led by the City University of New York have been studying how climate change and pollution affect our physical and emotional health. Study co-author Melissa Blum tells us.
14: Higher exposure to a pollutant, sulfur dioxide, which is produced by burning fossil fuels and power plants and cars. Higher exposure to sulfur dioxide was associated with higher scores for nervousness and feelings of helplessness on mood surveys.
7: And she said higher heat make it harder for people to recover from stress. This is CBS News.
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15: I'm Tony DeCoppo. 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

0: ladies and gentlemen, boys and girls, welcome. It is Eric Erickson here across the United States. The phone number this open line Friday is 877-973-7425. Should you wish to be on the program, you can call in today. 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You can also text the word Eric to 33777 and get all the links you need to follow up on social media, the show notes and the like. If you're in Georgia, text ENGAGE to 33777 and I will send you a list of all the state ballot positions you want to vote for. Remember the incumbent judges in Georgia. You want to vote for those if you're going to the polls. And you should know in Georgia, the Republicans are still losing to the Democrats in early voting. They're starting to turn out. Republicans are. The governor in Georgia's fired up his machine to try to save the Georgia Supreme Court. But the Georgia Supreme Court is in danger of being lost to a Barack Obama, Stacey Abrams organized effort to steal it for the progressives, because Republicans are not turning out early voting. They're too divided, and the Democrats are taking advantage of that divide. So Republicans, show up. Vote in the nonpartisan, even if you don't know who to vote for governor or Senate, show up, vote for the nonpartisan races. You got to stay after the stupid opinion questions from the Georgia GOP and vote in the nonpartisan races. Incumbent Republicans, vote for all the incumbent, not Republicans, judges. Vote for the incumbent judges on the Supreme Court, Court of Appeals, all of them. Now, we got to talk about the billionaires. But before I shift so dramatically to a new topic, Irene from Stillwater, Oklahoma is on the phone. And I want to talk to her before I talk about the billionaires at AOC. Irene, welcome to the show. I hope you're doing well out there.
1: I am. Hopefully you are, too.
0: Yes, ma'am.
1: I want to start off by saying I have always been a Trump supporter. However, with this Iran thing going on, he's really let me down. I'm disappointed in him. I feel like he sold the Iranian people down the river. He's not backing up what he said he was going to do for them. He said basically he would clear roads so they could take to the streets and take their country back. And that hasn't happened. How do you feel about it?
0: Yeah, look, I remember they said get ready, essentially hope, help is on the way sort of thing. And the Iranian people got really excited. And then they said, stay inside. We'll tell you when to come outside. They had the Shah go out, record a video. They hacked the Iranian phone system. The Israelis did, pushed out this message from the Shah that said, stay inside until we're ready for you to come outside. And they never did. They never went back and said, okay, take to the streets. Instead, people went outside. They got gunned down. The Iranian regime is now murdering protesters at a rapid clip. They've escalated the executions of the young in Iran. We got to do something. We've got to do something. We've got to help the Iranian people. We gave them hope. They are dying for that hope. It would be the right thing to do for us as well. We need to. We need to do something. We started it. We didn't have to. We got to finish it now. Irene, yeah, well said. Now, I want to talk about the billionaires. I want to play for you this clip. It has kind of gone viral. It is Alexandria Ocasio-Cortez. I want you to listen to this. She is a democratic socialist. She's a communist. She does it. She's not. Most of the American Democratic Socialists are actually communists. They're just not brave enough to admit it yet. Remember, I mean, there was a long time people said they supported gay marriage. They didn't support transgenderism. Then they got gay marriage. They're like, oh yeah, we support transgenderism. The Democrats do the same thing. They're not socialists. They're Democratic Socialists. They're not communists. And the moment you embrace their ideas, they're like, okay, we're communists. Kill all the bourgeois. Kill the middle class. Round them up and put them in concentration camps, and the elite will rule everything. This is Alexandria Ocasio-Cortez. Listen to this.
2: There's a certain level of wealth and accumulation that is unearned, right? You can't earn $1 billion.
3: That's right.
2: You just can't earn that.
3: That's exactly correct.
2: You can get market power. You can break rules. You can do all sorts of things. You can abuse labor laws.
3: Yep.
2: You can pay people less than what they're worth.
3: Yep.
2: But you can't earn that, right?
3: That's right.
2: And so you have to create a myth that since you didn't earn that, you have to create a myth of earning it.
0: Question. Why can't J.K. Rowling be a billionaire? What did J.K. Rowling take from you, AOC? What did J.K. Rowling take from any of you? You can't earn $1 billion. J.K. Rowling has earned $1 billion. See, what Alexandria Ocasio-Cortez wants you to think about is Elon Musk. She wants you to think about Elon Musk. She doesn't want you to think about Steven Spielberg. She wants you to think about Jeff Bezos. She doesn't want you to think about Taylor Swift. Notice she doesn't go into names, because if she went into names, she would go into names like Elon Musk and maybe Bill Gates. She'd go into names like Donald Trump, but she wouldn't mention Oprah Winfrey or Jay-Z or Taylor Swift or Kim Kardashian or Michael Jordan or George Lucas or Steven Spielberg. She wouldn't mention any of those names. She wouldn't mention J.K. Rowling. What about Tiger Woods? Tiger Woods has a net worth of $1.3 billion. Let's play her clip again. Just think about this. Think about these names. I'm going to read you names of celebrities who have a net worth of over $1 billion. I'm not going to read all the names. Some of them you will never have heard of. But let me just read you these names. Steven Spielberg, Mark Cuban, George Lucas, Michael Jordan, Oprah Winfrey, Jay-Z, Taylor Swift, Kim Kardashian, Peter Jackson, the Lord of the Ring movies, Michael Johnson, or Magic Johnson, Tyler Perry, Tiger Woods, Dick Wolf of Law and Order fame, J.K. Rowling, Bruce Springsteen, LeBron James, Arnold Schwarzenegger, Jerry Seinfeld, Roger Federer, Raniya, Beyonce, Jimmy Buffett, Kylie Jenner, Kanye West. No, he's fallen off now, it looks like. He used to be a billionaire. Well, he's problematic, isn't he? Beyonce, Rihanna, Roger Federer, Jerry Seinfeld, Arnold Schwarzenegger, LeBron James, Bruce Springsteen, J.K. Rowling, Tiger Woods, Tyler Perry, Magic Johnson, Peter Jackson, Kim Kardashian, Taylor Swift, Jay-Z, Oprah Winfrey, Michael Jordan, George Lucas, Mark Cuban, Steven Spielberg. All of those people have a net worth of over $1 billion.
2: There's a certain level of wealth and accumulation that is unearned, right? You can't earn $1 billion.
3: That's right.
2: You just can't earn that.
3: That's exactly correct.
2: You can get market power. You can break rules. You can do all sorts of things. You can abuse labor laws.
3: Yep.
2: You can pay people less than what they're worth.
3: Yep.
2: But you can't earn that, right?
3: That's right.
0: You can't earn that. So who did Taylor Swift pay that was less than they should have been paid? What laws did Steven Spielberg break? See, she doesn't want to answer those questions. She wants to say those things with a sycophantic host. Say, that's right. That's right. Preach. That's right. That's right. Do you know why Jeff Bezos is a billionaire? Jeff Bezos is a billionaire because in major cities in America today, you can get food and you can get toilet paper. You can get condoms. You can get music. You can get books. You can get them all delivered to your house by the end of the day if you put in the order in the morning. 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In rural America, you can get toilet paper, you can get paper plates, you can get movies, you can get books, you can get trash bags, you can get garden supplies delivered to you the next day without ever getting in your car and driving 45 minutes to the nearest city, thanks to Amazon.com. You're damn right Jeff Bezos should be a billionaire. He has convenienced all of our lives. There is a website that I can go to and get virtually anything under the sun, and it can be delivered to me within a day or two, thanks to Amazon. Yes, he should be a billionaire. They were all fine with Elon Musk being a billionaire when he was on their side. Why? Because he invented a battery-powered electric car, and you can drive from Portland, Oregon to Key West, Florida on a series of roads that have high-speed chargers built and programmed in. And by the way, they're going to take care of you. They're going to treat you well as an employee. You're going to get well paid as a Tesla employee, and you can drive your battery-powered car from the northwest to the southeast on a series of roads with high-speed chargers. You got to wait 30 minutes for them to charge up, unlike fossil fuel, but you're not burning emissions. And they loved him when he was a Democrat, but now he's the richest man on the earth, and he's a conservative, so it's bad. He didn't pay people what they should have been. Taylor Swift gave all her employees bonuses upwards of six figures after her last tour because it did so well. Who there got cheated? Tyler Perry showed up at the Atlanta airport during the government shutdown and gave all the TSA workers $1,000. Had to do it in gift cards. The government would let him hand out cash. What laws did Tyler Perry break? According to Alexandria Ocasio-Cortez, Tyler Perry can't have earned $1 billion. He had to steal it from someone. That is the vainglorious jealousies and immaturity of the socialists. They can't understand that the markets have value and you give someone their wealth because they have come up with something valuable for you. Young women across the planet are deeply entertained by Taylor Swift. They go to her concerts, and so many of them are so affected by her music. She's a billionaire because she gave them something they found valuable. Young kids are excited to read because of J.K. Rowling. They love the movies and the games. They love the books, and she's a billionaire because of it. She didn't underpay anyone. If anything, she was a poor woman who worked with a pseudonym because people wouldn't know her and wouldn't want to buy her books if they knew it was her. She had been abused and was a single mom, and she worked at a coffee shop writing her books, and she's been rewarded to billionaire status. She didn't break the law. She didn't cut the rules. She didn't unfairly undercut other people's salaries. She provided entertainment and was rewarded by the marketplace. The entire premise of the Democratic socialists like Alexandria Ocasio-Cortez is jealousy. And in response to their jealousy, their solution is to deprive people of the opportunity to innovate in ways that reward them. You get rid of the opportunity for people to become billionaires. Some of those people will not innovate. But the surprising thing is that most of those innovators did it not because they wanted to be billionaires, but because they had a great idea. Jeff Bezos was not working out of his house running Amazon.com as a bookstore in the early days online, thinking one day I'm going to be a billionaire. No, he wanted to do it because he had a great idea. He filled the void he saw was able to be filled, and he made money at it. And the reward is that he's a billionaire. Punishing people for coming up with good ideas by putting a cap on their value artificially by technocrats, there's a reason all the people, the intellectuals in the world, love these planned communities and these artificial caps imposed by technocrats is because they think they're going to be the ones in charge of it. Alexandria Ocasio-Cortez wants to be in charge of setting your arm's length transactions term. She wants to be in charge of setting your labor value. She wants to be in charge of setting how much money you're allowed to be earned. She wants to control your life as opposed to allowing you in a free market to set a value and charge for it, and if people want to pay you for it, they get to. She doesn't want you to do that. She doesn't believe in the individual rights of people from which we gain value. The old ideas that communism is premised on, they give a value to labor. It was actually in the mid-1800s. That a free market economist said, you know what, we're looking at the economy wrong. It's not a value of labor. It's a value of the good or service provided.

0: first golf mecca. And I can put a price on this based on how the affinity someone has for the good, and they're going to buy it. And it'll take into account the labor and the materials and also the affinity for the good. And Alexandria Ocasio-Cortez and the communists, this is why communist societies are so dour. They have no affinity for goods, only for the value of labor. And they want to set it as a technocrat, not let you do it in an arm's length transaction, because they're jealous of other people's success. What Alexandria Ocasio-Cortez is saying is an attack on Taylor Swift. It's an attack on Tiger Woods. It's an attack on Steven Spielberg. It's an attack on J.K. Rowling. It's actually an attack on the value of your happiness. That's what she's doing.
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1: Wow. The British Reform Party is on pace to win over 1,400 local elections in the UK, having gone from zero to 1,400 in 24 hours is wild. The last time a political party in Great Britain did that was in 1995, when Tony Blair's Labour Party won 1,800 seats and then took over in a landslide in 1997 British government. By the way, there is some breaking news happening right now. Diana Hagen has resigned from the Utah Supreme Court. Justice Hagen resigned a short time ago, notifying Governor Cox of that resignation. Now, this is significant because the reason she's resigning is she did not recuse herself from the redistricting case in Utah. She was the swing vote, and there have, since that vote, been allegations that she was in a relationship with the lawyer for the Democrats who argued their side. Yes, that's why she's apparently resigning. Very interesting. We'll see if that affects the redistricting case there. 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
1: Greetings, it's Eric Erickson here. It is an open line Friday, 877-973-7425. Should you wish to be on the program, Bill, going to go to you next. Welcome to the show.
2: Well, happy Friday, Eric.
1: You too.
2: All right. So I loved the last segment you did about that brain surgeon, AOC. But I would even expand on that and say that in no culture in history has there not been arm's length transactions. The black market's always existed, especially in communist societies. And basically, I would even say that it's a human right to do arm's length transactions, which makes communism and socialism and opposite of a human right. What's your thoughts?
1: I agree with you. People have since the dawn of man operated enlarged arm's length transactions. I mean, you as the hunter-gatherer going out and trading with others to get what you need in exchange for them, as opposed to bullying, badgering, killing, and stealing people in society. And that's how society evolved over time, was arms length transactions. And along come the communists in the late 1800s and decide, no, this is unfair that some people have been able to accumulate more than others. We, the elite, must level the playing field. And if you actually read Animal Farm, as you know, at the end, it gets to a point where some are more equal than others. Alexandria Ocasio-Cortez is a United States member of Congress who lives a privileged existence, and she believes that she should be able to determine what is best for you and your family, not you. Remember, Democrats don't even like the idea of family, or at least the far left of the Democratic Party doesn't like the idea of family. They don't like the idea of homeschools. They don't like the idea of school choice. It was really wild. Let me go back to that Stacey Abrams clip from earlier, too. We can move beyond AOC. Let me jump back to Stacey Abrams here. This is very important. Just listen to Stacey Abrams again. She's on MS Now talking about the redistricting issues.
3: And what we have to understand is that there are no longer blue states and red states. 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
1: 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But Stacey Abrams and Alexandria Ocasio-Cortez and Bernie Sanders and Elizabeth Warren are fine with the quality of your education being dependent on your zip code. And frankly, that goes to the quality of your citizenship. 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Same with AOC. A poor black kid in Mississippi is more likely to be able to read and write in third grade than a poor black kid in California. And in California, the kids who go best and do best and get educated the best are the ones who are able to get into private schools. And it's just wild to me that we have Democrats out there muttering about your zip code and the quality of your citizenship based on your zip code when they are willing to allow poor black kids in a lot of states to get horrible educations and bind them to public schools and not actually give them the opportunity to escape with school choice. It's really rich. Since the dawn of civilization, people have bartered and traded with each other for what they needed. Remember, it's one of the essential stories of the American founding. It was documented at the time by the governor of Massachusetts that when the pilgrims went to Massachusetts, they nearly starved their first winter because they did everything as a collective. Everyone was given a plot of land, and they were to grow their food on that plot of land and share it in the commune. And some grew more than others, and they nearly starved to death. And the second year, and I think it was 1621, they redid it. Everyone was given a plot of land. And on that plot of land, they were required to grow for their family. And anything they had left over, the excess could be traded with others in the community. And they thrived. And those who didn't do well were able to trade with those who did well. And they thrived. They started as a commune and everything was communal and they nearly died. And they switched to private property. Here's your plot of land. You grow the food that your family needs. And any in the excess you can trade with others whose crops didn't do as well. And they succeeded. The first Thanksgiving was Thanksgiving that they didn't die because they nearly did. The Indians had to help them out. And then they discovered private property. They embraced the idea of private property. You take care of your family. I'll take care of my family. And we can trade between families as need be. And it worked. It was a great success. The Puritan work ethic became a divine driving factor in the growth of American civilization. And now we treat, AOC treats, the Protestant work ethic as a pejorative. The Protestant work ethic is what saved the Pilgrims. And she wants to treat it pejoratively. She wants to treat the success of America as a pejorative. She hates the founding of this country. You know, I didn't cut all the other crazy things she says that essentially that black people brought democracy to this country. We didn't have a democracy in this country. We had apartheid until the 1960s. Listen, make no bones about it. Segregation and racism in the South was bad. But did the northern states, did Alexandria Ocasio-Cortez's New England and New York, did they also have apartheid? Did they? Was it bad? Was it bad everywhere? They've tried to reinvent this country and define it as something bad and awful, and that's just not so. It's just not so. But they have to redefine, pervert, and demonize the founding of this country to try to undermine it. And unfortunately, they've gotten help in a lot of public schools, which is why Stacey Abrams, who complains about the quality of citizenship based on zip code, is perfectly fine to have black kids in failing public schools so long as those failing public schools teach them the gender unicorn and to hate the country. The Democrats use public education as a tool of indoctrination, not education in this country. And they're fine with that. But they really hate it if a black kid escapes from the private school, gets homeschooled, becomes a success, and then makes a lot of money, then that kid is bad. Because they have strayed from their race, because they have to be bound to their race. They're not as an individual. There's no respect for the individual. It's all collectivism. That's where the Democratic Party is these days. David in Jacksonville, Florida, going to go to you next. Welcome, sir. How are you?
4: I tell you what, you just touched on my subject today because I was listening to ACO yesterday, and I was trying to think what it is I didn't like about it. And you couldn't earn $1 billion is the first thing that hit me. You know what she didn't say? She didn't say that all these billionaires, all the ones that you have identified, to include Jeff Bezos, the big difference between them and what she was taught, every one of them, to include the Pilgrims, risked their own capital. That's the big difference. They put their own money up. And just to give you an example, from 1997, when they went public, and through 2003, what's that, about 7 years, Amazon did not make a penny. And the reason they did was they kept pouring anything that they made, you know, back into the business to expand it and to gain market share. That's the way it's done. He could have very easily lost that race, very easily. And then he got into the AWS, the cloud business, again, risking a lot of capital. That's what they never tell you. They just say, this guy's a billionaire because he robbed all the rich he robbed all the poor and gave it to himself or whatever. And what they don't tell you is how much money these guys are on the hook for, what bank loans they have, and the probability of them going under is pretty substantial at any time. And that's why they're an entrepreneur. And they never say that.
1: That is such a great point. Yeah, I mean, the amount of, like, Jeff Bezos for a very long time did not make money off of Amazon. He poured his heart, his soul, and his entire retirement into building Amazon.
4: And he started in his garage.
1: Yeah, in his garage. Or look at all the billion-dollar companies in Silicon Valley that are starting garages, HP, Intel, Apple. And look at the value. AOC gets to broadcast on an iPhone her Instagram reels, and she's upset that the people who made the iPhone, that because of her social media following, got her elected to Congress.
4: One more thing before you let me go.
1: What's that? Go ahead.
4: Just one more thing. I know you got to get the other callers. AOC needs to talk about the 14,000 Amazon jobs that she said, oh, we can't have those here. They pay too low. I think it was in Brooklyn, but anyway, in one of the boroughs a few years back. So, you know, some people talk out of both sides of their mouth. I think she talks out of front and back. I'm not sure, but anyway, it's all about who, David.
1: I'm glad you made that point because, yes, remember, Amazon was looking at putting a distribution center and part of their headquarters in Brooklyn, and Alexandria Ocasio-Cortez led the protest against Amazon moving into her congressional district, and they said, fine, we'll go to Nashville. We'll put everything in Nashville. Created a lot of jobs in the Nashville, Tennessee area, but deprived people in her district of those jobs. The communists operate on jealousy. Alexandria Ocasio-Cortez operates on jealousy. They want you to be jealous of successful people. They want you to be jealous of those who came up with ideas and made them work and put in the sacrifice to do it. They want you to hate the Protestant work ethic. They want you to hate the founder's vision and the founders. They want you to believe they were terrible racists. They have taken so much good from this country for their own success, and now they wish to poison it because they bet against America. They bet against Americans. They bet against you and me. They bet against our economy. And then they scream racism. This is Ilhan Omar talking about the investigations into the Somali fraud in Minnesota.
5: So nothing is even remotely close to the narrative that they have about Somalis, our origins on how we got here, or even our numbers, which is always fascinating to me.
6: So it's more straight racism than anything personal.
5: It really is, yeah. You know, so they learned the hard way that they were wasting lots of federal resources going after a ghost that really wasn't actually there, that was only of their creation.
1: Except there have been a massive pile of indictments in Minnesota. She's screaming racism. It's all racism. It's racism. And it really is not racism. It's legitimate fraud. They're finding the same pattern in Ohio. They found it in Minnesota. They're finding it in California. There are a lot of people who come into this country. They get indoctrinated by the left to hate this country and to take advantage of this country. They send their money home. They do not want to be Americans. Neil Gorsuch generated some controversy yesterday when he said we're a creedal nation, but we actually are a creedal nation. Now, there's more to it than that. It's not just a creed. But it is in the Declaration of Independence. We hold these truths to be self-evident, that all men are created equal, that they're endowed by their creator with certain inalienable rights. Among these are life, liberty, the pursuit of happiness. We have this from Abraham Lincoln, 47 years ago. Our fathers brought forth of this nation, on this continent, a new nation conceived in liberty and dedicated to the proposition that all men are created equal. We are a creedal nation. It's more than that, but it is essential to understand that. And they reject the creed. They want to come here and have an American passport and reject the American creed. They don't want to assimilate. She wants to be a congresswoman who represents Somalians, not a congresswoman who represents Americans. And AOC wants to be a congresswoman who uses her power to dictate how you relate to your family and your children and your neighborhood and your community and how you relate to your job and your intelligence and your inspiration to go out and create great things in this country. The intellectual elite always favor the sort of central command and control planning. It's why they love communism, because they think they're going to be the ones in charge of it. And then when they get in charge of it, they screw it all up for everybody else. Only the elite get taken care of. The poor remain poor, and they always find someone to blame. And that's what they do. And it's all ultimately, at the end of the day, premised on a contempt for this nation's founding ideals and jealousy of their neighbor. They never love their neighbor. They're always jealous of their neighbor.
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1: Welcome back. It's Eric Erickson. I hope you guys have a great weekend. I got to play this clip from the president yesterday. Made a lot of reporters mad, but I think the question from the ABC reporter, she's got a history of rank hackery in the White House when it comes to Republicans. I think the president was on the money here. Listen to this.
2: Mr. President, you are here against the backdrop of the war in Iran. Why focus on all these projects right now?
3: You know why? Because I want to keep our country beautiful and safe. Beautiful also. This place was a disgusting place. It was Washington Monument, the Lincoln Memorial, and we had a terrible disgust. I don't know, you probably don't see dirt, but I do. And you walk down this pond, if you would have walked down, they'll tell you better than anybody. They had to take 11 or 12 truckloads of garbage out of that lake, out of that water, and it sat there for years like that. And that's not what our country is about. Our country is about beauty, cleanliness, safety, great people, not a filthy capital.
2: What is the status?
3: That's such a stupid question that you ask. We're fixing up the reflecting pond to the Lincoln Memorial, the Washington Monument, and you say, why are you fixing it up? Because you can understand dirt maybe better than I can, but I don't allow it. This is one of the worst reporters. She's with ABC.
1: He goes on from there. Listen, the idea that a president of the United States can't multitask is one of the dumbest things. Now, I realize we just got through Joe Biden, who, I mean, he couldn't walk and chew gum at the same time. But Donald Trump can do foreign policy and domestic policy. It comes with the territory, and he's been cleaning up Washington. This is our 250th anniversary. Have you ever been to Washington, D.C.? The reflecting pool between the Washington Monument and the Lincoln Memorial is one of the most disgusting things. It's covered in scum and filled with trash. The water is dark and black and filled with goose and duck poop. It's gross. I'm trying not to gag thinking about it. So he's going to make it, he's going to tint it blue, do a tile that makes the water blue. He's cleaning it up. He is re-landscaping. And it's going to look nice. And here's the thing that I predict is going to happen is we're going to get 10 years beyond Donald Trump's presidency. He's going to have done all these upgrades to Washington, D.C. He's going to have made it safe again. And people are going to think, ah, this is nice. And people will finally, a decade after he's gone, admit that it was actually worth having Donald Trump do the things that all they can do is bellyache about. Now, the idea that he can't do two things at once as president, absolutely absurd. Comes from liberal hacks in the media. 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
13: I'm Michael Toscano. The U.S. military's latest strike on an alleged drug trafficking boat in the eastern Pacific Ocean killed two men Friday while leaving one survivor. Southern Command said it had the U.S. Coast Guard activate the search and rescue system. As President Trump waits for a response from Iran on the latest U.S. offer toward setting peace talks, the U.S. military has been active in the Strait of Hormuz.
14: Friday, the U.S. Navy disabled two more Iranian tankers that the military says was trying to run its blockade. CENTCOM says an F-18 fired into the smokestacks of the ships, disabling them and keeping them from entering Iran. More than 50 ships have been stopped from entering or leaving Iran as a part of the blockade. Olivia Rinaldi, CBS News, the White House.
13: Fear is apparently calling thousands of migrants seeking asylum to drop their claims.
15: CBS News has learned that the Trump administration's efforts to deport those seeking asylum to third countries have led thousands to drop their cases or agree to voluntarily leave the U.S. This after the Board of Immigration Appeals ruled in the fall that judges should decide on motions for third country removal before considering whether someone qualifies for asylum. Allison Keyes, CBS News, Washington.
13: A press freedom organization in Colombia says a missing journalist was found dead in a region controlled by rebels and drug traffickers. BBC's Gurvinda Gill reports.
16: Mateo Perez Rueda, who'd covered stories on crime, security, politics and corruption, was last seen on Tuesday in the rural municipality of Briceño. He traveled there to report on violence ahead of elections later this month.
13: The Arizona sheriff, who became a familiar presence on TV in the days following the disappearance of 84-year-old Nancy Guthrie in Phoenix, may lose his job. CBS's Jonathan Vigliotti is following that.
17: The Arizona sheriff at the center of the investigation into the disappearance of Nancy Guthrie is facing new scrutiny, this time with local leaders. At least two Pima County supervisors plan to file a motion to have Sheriff Chris Nano's office vacated if he doesn't step down by Tuesday. They allege Nanos lied under oath during a deposition for an unrelated lawsuit when he denied being suspended during his years as a police officer in El Paso before he joined the Pima County Sheriff's Department in the 1980s.
13: CBS News has obtained the El Paso Police Department records, which show that Nanos was suspended several times for infractions, including unnecessary violence. This is CBS News.
18: What is going on?
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0: Why? 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
0: For each other. 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
26: Imagine if information came with a nutrition label. 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
27: 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Gary McNamara and Eric Harley talk about everything from politics to social issues and news of the day. Whether you're up late or you're just starting your day, welcome to the show. 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
28: All across America, we are Red Eye Radio. He is Eric Harley, and I'm Gary McNamara. Good morning. Welcome. Thank you for being here. Hello. All right. So, what's the one thing I noticed? $4.39.
3: Yeah.
28: For a gallon of gas on the way here in Texas.
3: Yeah.
28: I think that's the highest it's ever been.
3: I decided, because I'm the only one of the crew that can do it, I decided to start walking to work. Actually, it's hitchhiking. I went ahead while I was walking. I put my thumb out, and it looks more like I'm walking and giving everybody a thumbs up, but I'm technically hitchhiking. I would have taken a ride.
28: You know, it's there was a lot of talk about the Truth Social post that the president put out, saying there's going to be a temporary pause because of all the advancements. Right. And we'll have the audio coming up here a little bit. Rubio talking about it, about, you know, do you sense that they want to get rid of nuclear weapons? And it's like, yeah, they always say they do, but they don't.
3: Right.
28: And, you know, you look at what's going on right now, and I read a number of things saying that it's unfair. In fact, it was Mark Halperin. We'll play. It was actually pretty interesting, and it brought up a lot of the points that we brought up on yesterday's show about what might be happening or what he believes is happening. And it's effective, and we're, you know, and it's, well, it has a great chance of being effective, and we really don't know. And everybody's jumping to the assumption that this is taco from Trump.
3: Right.
28: Now, when I look at that, I say, well, if he wanted to, he could have ended it. Clearly, there's a line that he has set, which is you need to get rid of the potential to have any type of nuclear weapons.
3: Mm-hmm.
28: What I saw yesterday was, well, you know, Trump doesn't have a plan B, a plan C. I think this is Holman Jenkins said in the Wall Street Journal, doesn't seem to have a plan B, a plan C, or a plan D. And Mark Halperin pointed out, you know, on his podcast, a lot of what we said. He goes, well, number one, they're opening up the Strait of Hormuz. Number two, there's the blockade. Number three, China wants, he goes, this isn't talked about enough. China wants out of this. They want this thing ended.
3: Yeah.
28: And
3: yeah.
28: So there's pressure from China, and there's the negotiations that are going on. It's a legitimate question. Are we getting anywhere in the negotiations? We've seen the president say this over and over again, that when he said the Iranians want a deal, you know, we all laughed at that one. It's like, you know, don't try to sell that one. I will tell you this, even Hegseth yesterday when he said, well, no, the ceasefire is going on. I mean, there's, you know, it's that what's going on in Hormuz is separate from, and I went, stop it.
1: Yeah, what did he say? We're below the threshold.
28: Yeah, and
1: basically, our actions that we're taking now are still within the threshold of a ceasefire, basically, is what he was trying to say.
28: Right, and I'm just like, huh, man, just stop it. You can be honest with the American people, saying, you know, here are the things that we're. Here's the point. Mark Halperin explained it better than Hegseth.
1: Okay, that's a good point. And I think we laid out all the possibilities, and we don't know. And of course, they're not right. going to talk about all the possibilities because they don't. We don't need to know them, and we don't know exactly what's going on behind the scenes. But in our discussions, our approach has been better than, I think, the way that at least Hegseth has handled it. For the president, I have to factor in that it's this particular person, that it's Donald Trump. And I don't mean that necessarily in a negative way. Sometimes it can be, but it is about how he approaches it. And propaganda is everything. Keeping your enemy guessing is everything. Keeping the right. American people and the markets guessing is risky. And you don't know what's going on day to day. There's question marks, but that's the thing. It's what we said with tariffs. Whatever you're going to do with tariffs, do it and stick to it. Whatever it's going to be, 30% across the board, whatever it is, do it and stay, right? Make your case and then stick with it. Stick to your guns. And, you know, one visit from I almost said Prince Charles, King Charles. Next thing you know, we're okay to buy Scottish whiskey again. You know, and it's like, you know, there's too much emotional concern there. I don't necessarily believe that's the case in what he's doing with Iran, because I do believe he wants the mission finished.
28: Well,
1: but I think we have to include the possibility that the mission being finished could require boots on the ground, and I don't believe this president wants that.
28: Right. Let me just play part of the Mark Halperin thing. It's a couple minutes, but it's worth listening to, because it covered a lot of the stuff. Now, yesterday we didn't bring up the China thing as he brought up, but we brought up the other things that the president has talked about and what we know that they're actually doing. But here it is.
4: Iran. Here's a headline from the New York Times, and this is, I'm so glad it ran not that long ago, because it fits perfectly with what I'm going to talk to you about. Number three, this is the headline, and this is a perfect reflection of what the media and the Morning Joe crowd, I say that with affection, and a lot of Democrats would say, and skeptical Republicans. Trump looks for a silver bullet to end the Iran war. There may be none, okay? The president is trying to ratchet up the economic pressure on Tehran, but Iran's government is unlikely to make a deal without a big face-saving compromise. Okay, so that's the conventional wisdom, that there's no silver bullet here. There's no plan. Trump is flailing. BB led him down a primrose path, and his presidency is now on the decline, on the rocks, on the threat of being ruined. Gas prices are up. Everybody knows this litany. Ladies and gentlemen, and again, I'm almost embarrassed I have to tell you this because although I did reporting on it, it's as plain as the nose on our faces. Everybody's noses on everybody's faces. There's a four-track strategy now. Okay, the four-track strategy. Track one, the blockade and the attempt to escort ships through. In other words, the Pentagon has a high degree of confidence, and as far as we know, it's been going on for 2 days, the project, and it's working in the sense that some ships have gotten through, and the Iranians don't seem to control the strait currently, and they don't seem to be interrupting the project. So number one of the four-pronged plan is to control the strait and to ratchet up the ability to take ships through. Number two is the economic pressure on Iran, increased sanctions, and a belief, they believe it, this plan may not be a good plan, but it's a plan, that the Iran oil capacity is right at the end of its ropes. Again, not every expert agrees with that, but you heard Secretary Rubio say it today, you've heard Scott Bessent say it, you've heard the president say it, that Iran is on a ticking clock here, sands through the hourglass. At some point, the loss of revenue, and the inability to keep operating their oil facilities without having to shut them down and do them damage, that will put a lot of pressure on Iran. Okay? Now, that's number two. Number three is the Chinese track. Little discussed, but the Chinese summoned the Iranian foreign minister to Peking to meet with I don't know whom. But why are the Chinese doing that? The Chinese do not want the summit to be canceled. And although the Chinese play footsie with Tehran, the Chinese want this thing over. Okay? So relying on the Tehran's patron, Beijing, to put pressure on them is another track. Okay? And then what's the fourth track? Negotiations. Okay? The negotiations. Now, in all four tracks, if they work, if all four of them work in tandem, time is on the president's side, except for the fact that gas prices remain high and the United States is spending a lot of my tax money on the war. If these four things are executed, there's no rush. There's no rush. The clock is ticking on the Iranians, but it's not ticking on the United States.
28: There you go.
1: I would say the pressure is a problem, and that pressure remains on pricing, especially at, as you mentioned, over $4 a gallon now through November. That's the political pressure for the midterm, because the president needs his party for the second half of his second term, and he needs his party to complete this mission before he's done as president. And that's, you know, I would say there's that pressure for what Mr. Halperin said there at the end. But maybe that's a given. In terms of strategic pressure, there is none. We own Iran right now. I mean, in terms of what we have over them, we have all the power in this. The question is, how far does the president want to go? And how far does he want to take it? I honestly believe this is a measure that allows them this pause here is allowing for the gathering of intel so that they can determine exactly what it would take for them to not have their uranium at all in their possession when this is said and done. And that you have to, again, we mentioned it yesterday, but it has to be, all of that has to be measured. And if it's undoable without a bunch of boots on the ground, I'm not convinced that what's left of the regime is going to voluntarily work with the U.S. to hand that over. Then the other part of the other option would be, and we mentioned Israeli intel being embedded in Iran for years, what that might tell us in terms of how possible it is to have an overthrow by those who had been loyal to the regime, but may be converted at some point. And I have no idea what that looks like, or if it even exists right now.
28: Well, it gets to the point that we've talked about. What is, as we know from the last 2 weeks, the goal is, which has been made clear by the president, no nuclear weapons.
1: Right.
28: You know, no nuclear weapons program. You right. can't have it. You can't have a nuclear program.
1: Right.
28: Remember, the president offered a nuclear program, a clean energy program to them, and they refused before the war actually began. Remember
1: right.
28: that?
1: Right. Yeah.
28: You look and you say, okay, that's the red line. And so you ask the question, will the Iranians concede to that? Here's Marco Rubio yesterday after the president said, you know, we're working towards a deal and things are looking positive.
1: Mm.
28: Well, how? What is the specific? Has to be the red line, which is nuclear weapons.
1: Right.
28: Right.
1: Right.
28: Here's the question from Catherine Herridge yesterday to Marco Rubio.
5: Catherine, why don't we start with you first?
6: I'm Catherine Herridge. I'm an independent journalist. Secretary Rubio, have you seen any recent indications that Iran is willing to give up its nuclear weapons program that is credible, verifiable, and that would lead to an immediate de-escalation?
5: Well, look,
7: this is a longstanding problem for them, right? I mean, they have wanted, they have always said they don't want a nuclear weapon. That's because they've always said that, they just don't mean it. And why do you say, well, how do you know they don't mean it? Well, we don't mean it because they do all, they're doing all the things and historically have tried to do all the things that you do if you want a nuclear weapons program. For example, they innovate and try to innovate long-range delivery missiles that now, in some cases, are capable of reaching much of Europe. They build these large underground centrifuges for enrichment activity. There are countries in the world that are involved in the enrichment business, but these guys do it in mountains and in caves and in hiding. They've always had secret components of their nuclear program undisclosed to the world. And we know for a fact that they retain highly enriched uranium at 60%, that they did so. And that has no civilian use, none, zero whatsoever. So they have an opportunity here to agree to something that will make it clear that they're not interested in it. One thing is to say we don't want a nuclear weapon. Another thing is to do the things that prove you don't want a nuclear weapon. By the way, if what Iran wants is a civilian nuclear program for power plants and stuff like that, there are a lot of countries in the world that have that, and they don't enrich. They import the enriched material. You know, they could have that if that's what they wanted, but they're not acting like that's what they wanted.
28: That's my point right there. The president saying, you know, we're going to stop hostilities because, you know, things are looking good and everything else in his Truth Social program. And Marco Rubio the same day is indicating, no, they haven't moved on the nuclear weapons at all, which is the red line the president has been set,
8: right,
28: or has set. Mm-hmm. So that's the question. What does the president want now? And the president has said no nuclear program over and over and over again. So where are we seeing advances in the negotiations, since that is really the one issue?
8: Mm-hmm.

0: for long term, assuming the regime is gone. The regime can't be trusted if any remnants at all remain after this is said and done. But whoever's leading Iran, whoever that might be, if it is energy you're trying, nuclear energy you're trying to develop, that could be part of a cooperative agreement where there are other nations, including other Middle Eastern nations and other Western nations.
1: Like I said, the United States offered that before and they refused it.
0: That would be part of that. And if you're not going to do that, if there's not going to be that kind of cooperation, the only way to get that uranium, the enriched uranium, and stop their nuclear program is to take it. And in order to take it, you're going to use tremendous force.
1: Well, I don't see the if the Iranians agreed, if the Iranian Revolutionary Guard agreed to it, the agreement would be, all right, we'll get rid of the nuclear stuff. You can take it, but we remain in power. They're not going to give up the nukes and also give up their power.
0: No, I don't think so either.
1: But the point here is, what is the president negotiating if Marco Rubio is making it clear they haven't budged on nuclear weapon, the nuclear program? What is the positive that the president sees is the question.
0: Where is that?
1: It's not criticism. It's a question.
0: Right.
1: We are Red Eye Radio.
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0: We're Red Eye Radio. He is Eric Harvey, and I'm Gary McNamara. So when you look at it, really, when you look at the situation, I agree with Mark Halperin that the United States has as much time as they want strategically. You know, if those 4 points are being maximized as to what the United States is doing, where again the problem is domestically with prices,
1: right?
0: Republicans behind the scenes are screaming about prices. So this can't go on until November. Just basically, well, we're just having a status quo and the negotiations still go on and gas prices remain, as I saw today in Texas, $4.39. That caught my attention. When I got in, prices are everything right now. Prices are not GDP. Prices are not capital investment. Prices are what people feel, every single day. And that's the challenge. That's the problem. Rasmussen, which is the most friendly Trump pollster, Trump now at his lowest numbers, tied for his lowest favorability rating as of yesterday.
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0: So, yeah, the points we made last hour that strategically the United States is absolutely dominating in the military action against Iran and what's going on now. We had played Mark Halperin. By the way, he was a longtime Democrat, as we know.
15: Yeah, oh, yeah.
0: A longtime Democrat when he pointed out, you know, what he believes are the four things that the United States is doing right now, the majority of what we've mentioned on the air.
15: Yeah.
0: Right. In fact, as recently as yesterday, did that and said, well, yeah, you know, the pressure is on strategically and militarily and economically. It's on Iran when you look at the conflict.
15: Right.
0: When you look at the other variables, the president's challenge is domestically and it's on prices.
15: Yeah.
0: Not necessarily right. on what you're spending,
15: right.
0: even though, because I look, there's, you know, the news yesterday, you know, with the primaries in Indiana, that the president still has a lot of power. But what the president believes, for example, it's not necessarily people are, and this is the one thing that I object to when people paint all Republicans as simply tribal.
15: Right.
0: Because they're not. They're not doing any. They don't agree with everything that Trump does, but they look at the other options. And, you know, when you look at redistricting and the number of incumbents, I think in Indiana, I think it was five. I haven't checked on the, I know one was up in the air, but five out of the seven, the incumbents were out because they weren't for redistricting. Well, that's something that if you're a Republican and you're voting in primaries, well, it's something that you're paying attention to. And you look at what Democrats are doing and you look at everything from how they want to pack the court to how, you know, what's going on in Virginia. And of course, Republicans are going to respond to that.
15: Mm-hmm.
0: But the president, because people still agree with the majority of what he believes, and the option is completely and totally unacceptable and in pure insanity, they're going to stick with him. It's not tribalism. It's based, as Trump has always been, on the majority of the issues of where he stands, that the Republican Party and other conservatives and if there's moderates left anywhere anymore,
15: maybe
0: moderates and independents, agreed to.
15: Yeah,
0: so,
15: yeah.
0: But his challenge is on this particular issue is domestically, and it's with gasoline prices that accentuate the problem with prices across the board. And just in the last couple of days, you know, you can go on, CNBC and the president's economic surrogates out there saying, it's wonderful. It's wonderful. And we said, don't do what the Biden administration is doing. If you want to sit there and say, this is looking good and this is looking good, fine. But we know we have to get prices under control. Fine. Do not dismiss prices.
15: Right.
0: And we know the president doesn't.
15: Right. Right. Yeah.
0: Because a number of times he's reversed the tariffs based on the fact that it's increasing prices.
15: Right.
0: That's what they did last December when they took the tariffs off 200 different grocery items.
15: Mm-hmm.
0: They did it for one reason, one reason only.
15: Right.
0: Prices.
15: Yep.
0: They know it's a problem. And
15: they
0: so,
15: stated that themselves. Right. They stated in December when they did that, it was to bring relief to American families.
0: So that's the biggest challenge. And the other challenge is will the red line continue to be at the minimum no nuclear program? President hasn't budged on that.
15: And I don't see any way around that. I don't see any way to meet halfway on that. I don't think that's negotiable at all.
0: We want to play this audio cut from Rubio yesterday because it's something that we've said all along, and it's something that's not talked about at all in the mainstream media. You know, the whole War Powers Act and the War Powers Act and the War Powers Act. And will the administration abide by the War Powers Act? I saw this the other day because we asked the question, because it seemed like that the administration was, as most administrations do, we respect Congress's role. And so we will attempt to abide by it, but we are under no constitutional. There is no legal thing. There is no legal implications if we don't pay attention to the War Powers Act.
15: Right.
0: We've said it before. The War Powers Act is unconstitutional.
15: Right. It is.
0: All right. If they attempted to enforce it, but they've never attempted to enforce it. Congress already has the ability to take the funding away, but the president is not under any timeline constitutionally.
15: No.
0: And it's this simple. Congress cannot pass a law dictating what the president's authority is under commander in chief.
15: Right. You cross the line on separation of powers there.
0: And it's a separation of powers.
15: When it comes to funding, there could be issues there.
0: Yeah.
15: Going forward.
0: They can take funding away. They can't tell the president that after 60 days, you must do this or you're breaking the law.
15: Right.
0: He's not breaking the law.
15: No, he is not.
0: The only way that you could change, the only way that the War Powers Act would not be unconstitutional is if it became a constitutional amendment.
15: Right.
0: Yes.
15: Right.
0: And that's simple with the separation of powers. It's a pretty easy thing to explain. And people would say, you're right. I understand that point. Democrats are never going to bring it up.
15: Hmm.
0: Because they care less about the Constitution. They just want to throw out the rhetoric that the president's not following the War Powers Act.
15: Well, they love having it as the political football, which is, I suspect, why it's never been fully challenged in terms of its constitutionality, because it crosses the line on separation of powers. And there's no doubt, there's no way around that. But they love having their political football in moments like this.
0: Right. I mean, if you came out and said, we're going to remove the impeach and remove the president from office because of the War Powers Act,
15: right,
0: you'd run into a, you'd hear the legal arguments at that particular point.
15: Exactly.
0: But as we've said, you can impeach the president because he ate a ham sandwich.
15: Yes. Right.
0: You know, you can impeach. They can, that's a
15: quarter pounder in this case.
0: Right. Yeah. But you cannot, there is no legal thing. You couldn't sit there and say the president needs,
15: no,
0: the president has broken the law and needs to go to court because he's not abiding by the War Powers Act. There is no power in the War Powers Act.
15: Right.
0: But here's Marco Rubio, talking about it yesterday. Here we go.
17: Look, guys, I love talking about this topic. He's about the War Powers Act.
18: Yeah.
17: Okay, I love it. I was hoping somebody would ask. All right, hold on. No, you don't let me answer. I got to answer the question. Okay? And I love it. I'll tell you why I love it. Because even as a senator, I said something. The War Powers Act is unconstitutional, 100%. Now, this is not the position of me, not the position of the President of the United States now. This is the position of every single president that has occupied this position since the day that law passed. It's completely unconstitutional. Now, we comply with it in terms of, like, notification because we want to preserve good relations with Congress, right? And we do that. But even as a senator, I would say that the War Powers Act is 100% unconstitutional. And look, I know some of you, whatever you want to say, but this is not this president's position. That has been the position of every single presidential administration since the day that law passes. An infringement on the president's constitutional powers. We don't acknowledge the law as constitutional. Nonetheless, we comply with elements of it for purposes of maintaining, you know, good relations with Congress. And we want them to be involved and we want them to be informed. I have gone on Capitol Hill, I don't know, four times this year for all senators and all House members and Intel Committee and Gang of Eight. We want them to be involved in this. But I want to be clear on the point of the War Powers Act. It's unconstitutional. And every president and every administration has taken that position.
0: All right. Besides saying that, he should say what we say. Here's the reason it's unconstitutional.
15: Exactly.
0: It's unconstitutional because of the separation of powers.
15: Right.
0: Congress cannot, if the United States passes a constitutional amendment that was the War Powers Act, then it would be constitutional. But Congress cannot pass a law dictating what the president's authority is as commander in chief.
15: Right.
0: And
15: right.
0: In the Constitution, it's very vague.
15: Well,
0: because the founding fathers and everybody since, every president since, Democrat or Republican, liberal or conservative,
15: has ignored it.
0: Has ignored it because
15: at some point.
0: But they've ignored it because they understand Congress can't fight a war.
15: Right.
0: You need
15: right.
0: one leader. That's the concept of the commander in chief of the armed forces. Congress can take away the funding. You can impeach and remove a president. But you cannot set the parameters of a war.
15: I would love this just to be a mind bender. And this would be so a Trump move, just as a something to entertain the crowd. An executive order that states that Congress cannot change the executive powers when it comes to war. See what I did there?
0: Yeah.
15: And it sends them basically like a dog chasing its own tail. It would just send them into that would be hilarious.
0: Think calculus will fry their mind.
15: Oh my gosh.
0: Wait till I do this executive order.
15: Yeah, exactly.
0: And the executive order saying that Congress
15: can change the executive power.
0: The executive power.
15: When it comes to war.
0: Right. And so my executive order is legal.
15: That, you know what I mean? Just because it. If
0: yeah,
15: things.
0: Yeah, yeah, yeah, yeah.
15: I know. It would fry so many liberal minds. I would just first want to put a microphone in front of AOC as soon as it hit. All right, what are your thoughts?
0: The president's a dictator.
15: Yeah, yeah.
0: No, actually, he's pointing out how you wish.
15: Exactly.
0: You wish to take the democratically created power of the president in war and give Congress authority that they don't have under the democratically created Constitution of the United States.
15: Exactly. And the reason I came up with that in my tiny little brain is because how they responded, including specifically AOC, when the abortion ruling came down. Because the court basically said, we can't decide this. We're going to leave that up to if Congress wants to take it up. Congress can take that up. We can't make that decision here. And AOC came out the day, I think it was the day of the decision, and said, that's why we have to take it up in Congress. Well, that's exactly what the ruling said.
0: Exactly. I've had more fun arguing, and everyone has been a liberal woman.
15: Yeah.
0: And they look at me and they don't know how to answer.
15: Right.
0: When you say, no, no, that's not what the Supreme Court said.
15: Right.
0: You know, the people of the United States have not been involved in this through Congress.
15: Right.
0: We're not dictators. Right. We don't get to make law.
15: Right.
0: We don't get to say that abortion is legal. We're not saying abortion is, you know, illegal. We're saying that the Supreme Court, the precedent was wrong.
15: Right.
0: States can do it. If Congress wants to do it, they can pass a law.
15: Right.
0: There is no law. We can't create it. We're not dictators. It was the opposite of what the Democrats accuse them of. Every person and everyone has been a liberal woman,
15: yeah,
0: have looked at me, their eyes glaze over. Well, it's still wrong. What is? You know what I mean.
15: And then,
0: you haven't explained yourself. I don't know what you mean.
15: And then they told you they're late for a No Kings rally.
0: Right.
15: Which is also ironic in that setting.
0: And then the date ended.
15: Yeah, exactly. You broke up.
0: Right. No, kidding. We are on iRadio.
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0: We are Red Eye Radio. He's Eric Cronin. I'm Gary McNamara. You know, that's I will say of everything that we talk about, the fact of so many Americans that don't understand our own Constitution is something that constantly frustrates me all the time.
1: Yeah.
0: People that sit there and, you know, that claim, you know, on the left, we hear all the time, democracy, and they don't believe in it.
1: Right.
0: And it just and to find out how ignorant people are or dismissive they are of the Constitution and at the same time claiming that they're about democracy when the Constitution came about through the democratic process and they just ignore it. That to me, that's a scary thing for me.
1: It is.
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14: I'm Michael Toscano. There is no word yet from the White House after President Trump said he was expecting a letter from Iran by Friday night, a response to the latest U.S. offer toward peace talks. Correspondent Weijia Jiang explains that.
15: The U.S. did give Iran a memorandum of understanding, which is not exactly a peace proposal. It's basically a deal to start working on a deal. So they would have 30 days to negotiate and really fill in the blanks.
14: Drivers are coping with sharp drivers are coping with sharp price increases at the gas pump, now $1.40 higher than a year ago, and that ripples out through the economy, as we hear from CBS News business analyst Jill Schlesinger.
15: If you're paying 50 or 100 bucks a month extra for gas, you are likely going to pull back somewhere else. A lot of people are going to be looking to throw some money on their credit cards. They're also going to look at pulling back in other areas.
14: Correspondent Chris Livesay tells us hikers have died on a remote Indonesian island after a massive volcano eruption.
1: Authorities say around 20 hikers were on Mount Dekonu when it erupted Friday morning. Three people were killed, and dangerous conditions have prevented crews from recovering the dead.
14: The volcano has been repeatedly erupting for decades, and police tell people, don't climb it. Police in New York City have arrested a man suspected of shoving an elderly man down the stairs of a subway station, killing him.
16: Police say 76-year-old Ross Falzone was found on the stairs of a subway station with head injuries and a fractured spine and died later at a hospital. But they say the suspect had been released earlier in the day after a psychiatric evaluation at Bellevue Hospital. This woman lives in the neighborhood.
17: It scares me. It scares me about a lot of things that are going on in the city.
16: Police say the attack was caught on video and that the suspect is back in custody. Allison Keyes, CBS News.
14: At the University of Southern Florida, a doctoral spring graduation ceremony missing two students from Bangladesh, Zamia Limon and Nahidi Bristy, found dead last month. Limon's roommate now charged with murder. WTSP-TV reporter Angelica Bruton was at the ceremony.
18: The Consulate General of Bangladesh accepted the posthumous degrees on behalf of Nahida and Jamil, honoring years of hard work. But for those who knew them, the moment was also a painful reminder of lives and futures cut tragically short.
14: During Friday's ceremony, graduation gowns, caps, and stoles were placed on two empty chairs, and a moment of silence was held. The S&P 500 and NASDAQ closed at record highs Friday as tech stocks rallied on a strong jobs report, 115,000 new jobs last month. This is CBS News.
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3: All across America, we are Red Eye Radio. We is he and me.
4: Hi.
3: I'm Gary McNamara. He's Eric Harley.
4: Hello.
3: All right, I was thinking about something on the way in.
4: Yeah?
3: On the way in with my eyes watering like crazy.
4: Oh, my gosh.
3: And they have to be red as hell. And this goes back to what we were talking about last week in the kill switch.
4: Yeah.
3: Allergies, by the way, are just the grass pollen is just through the roof here.
4: Yeah. I mean, also, the weed being sold on the streets this time of year is just horrible. makes your eyes water and your
3: oh, no, I'm allergic run. To weed.
4: Yeah. Oh, wow. That's going to be a problem. No. No.
3: But,
4: no, no.
3: Well, ragweed. I'm allergic to no. Ragweed gets me big time.
4: Right. Mountain cedar for me.
3: They all get me now.
4: M. Night Shyamalan was right. That stupid movie he made where the trees were killing, The Happening, where the trees were killing everybody.
3: Yeah.
4: I laughed about that until I really developed my allergies. And ragweed to some extent, but mountain cedar. And then it hit me. Oh my gosh. It was that movie was ahead of its time.
3: Well, it's funny because when I was a kid, I was wearing a mask before it became popular.
4: Oh, I bet you were popular.
3: I used to have to wear a pollen mask at night when I was a kid.
4: Oh, wow.
3: It was so the ragweed pollen, which really when I grew up in Western New York would hit from, basically middle of August till the first, the first freeze.
4: Yeah.
3: And it was horrible. I mean, it was horrible. And then that started going away. And as I get older and I moved to Texas, it's like all three now affect me, not to the degree that the ragweed did because it's not nose and congestion anymore. It's just watery eyes.
4: My eyes and my nose just nonstop for me.
3: And so there I am wiping my eyes all the way in because I'm almost crying. You ever find yourself crying?
4: Mm.
3: Yeah, all of a sudden you'd be doing something and a tear comes down your eye. Somebody would look at you and go, are you crying?
4: Well,
3: can I get sympathy or something out of it? But no, it's really just a pollen.
4: No, I was in the store yesterday and I was walking around. I'm like, look, I had my sunglasses on because they're prescriptions. So I need to read labels and the whole thing. And I didn't bring my other glasses in. And so also it looked like I was trying to just hide something, because I was wearing sunglasses indoors. Mm. But then all of a sudden, tears started coming down my face. And I'm like, oh, I got to wipe this off. This looks like I'm crying.
3: Well, you just brought up the thing that I thought about.
4: Yeah.
3: You know, with the kill switches we talked about last week, which and thanks for a couple of responses that we got on it where people said, we thought that was done. We thought the kill switch was over, which is, if people don't know, in the 2027 vehicles, I don't know whether the technology is going to be ready. But there are members of the Republican Congress that are trying to get this thing changed. But in the 2027 vehicles, there's going to be all sorts of new contraptions monitoring your eyes, your iris, your facial features,
4: head movement,
3: your head movement, your heartbeat,
4: how well you can sing.
3: Yeah, exactly. And to find out whether you're impaired in any way, physically, naturally, physically, or because of artificial joy, but even if you're tired, whatever. And so the whole thing is, well, do they have this thing figured out? And what was interesting was, when we actually looked at the figures they're talking about, well, it's going to be 99% accurate.
4: Mm-hmm.
3: But we figured if it's 1% not accurate, that would be over 3 billion times that cars are shut down in this country a year.
4: Yeah.
3: Because there would be a kill switch on it.
4: Right.
3: They don't know. I don't think it's going to make it to 2027. I don't think they've got the technology because
4: I don't think they're. I don't think because I think they would have to appeal basically to the administration because it was an administrative move. They would have to appeal to the administration and or lawmakers to shut it down or to get an extension on.
3: Well, no, I don't think they're ready.
4: No, that's what I mean. In order to be compliant, they're going to have to get an official extension.
3: Yeah, because what we know now is anything that we saw and the information we got was last week that it's not any of the technologies that the different OEMs are looking at, including one that would regulate, would monitor your heartbeat.
4: Mm-hmm.
3: You'd be in your chair and there'd be a sensor in there. How much is that going to add to the cost of the car? Nobody has talked about it because we don't have a universal system yet. But I'm going to get this out first because this is the question I thought of. If I wear sunglasses, how can they monitor my eyes?
4: The facial recognition software goes through glasses unless you get a very specific type of glasses.
3: Not the facial recognition, but the monitoring of your iris, which is different than facial recognition.
4: Well, but no, facial recognition relies first on the eyes. And so that it's that kind of software that would be used. Sunglasses wouldn't cover it up. They can do it with sunglasses on now.
3: So they can monitor I don't even know what they're looking for in the iris. They just said we can look at the iris. What are they looking for in the iris?
4: They're looking for movement of the iris. They're looking for also the number of blinks along the way. They're looking, for a number of things when it comes to the eyes. There are companies who have created, because it's kind of a libertarian move, with facial recognition software being everywhere, they've created these glasses that actually do work. And so people are putting these glasses on when they go into, I don't know if it's airports or certain resorts have facial recognition software. There's a concern now that it's so widely used that retailers are using it. And one of the stories that came out over the last few weeks was that if retailers were to implement this, they could essentially tailor specials for you based on, now they can do this anyway, based on your shopping habits when your card is linked to your account. If you link your card to your account, if you've got a Walmart Plus or Amazon account or anything like that, then often there's a card linked to that and they know your buying habits, right? Even if you go in store and you don't use the app, you're using that card, which is linked to the app, which then the app sends you specials for things that you like to buy. Well, also then the concern was, and I think this is coming from a group of liberal lawmakers, primarily, but that the retailers could go in and raise the cost of things based on what they think you can afford versus what other people can afford. I don't think any retailer in their right mind would ever do that. The moment they were found doing that, it would be disastrous. But the point being is that facial recognition software has been in play for the longest time. The casinos have been using it for a long time because there's a ton of liabilities when it comes to that. Of course, for security, TSA and everything else. And so someone developed these glasses. I don't know how effective. They say they're effective. I don't know how effective they are on facial recognition. Now, there would likely be in the rulemaking as they go through and finalize the rule or refine the rule or issue clarity. This is what they always say. We're issuing clarifications on the rule. So they change the rules as they go along when it's an administrative move, right? FMCSA or whatever, whoever it is that's governing this, they would come in and say, well, if it detects that you're wearing something that keeps the system from reading your head movement or anything else, then it would also shut down. So if you decide you're going to try and skirt the system, that you're going to try and throw it off in any way, then it would shut it down if this thing gets through. I don't see this thing going forward. The reason is people would stop buying cars immediately. It becomes a very creepy privacy issue. You're sharing the road with other cars, with other trucks and cars, and they have the right to govern traffic on and cars on the roads.
3: Well, they
4: but
3: can't
4: if you're
3: get...
4: talking about going into it with no history of any kind of DUI conviction or anything else, and it being such an imperfect technology, there's no way you're going to get away with this without a challenge, and I believe ultimately this will fail.
3: You have, remember, I just happened to go to look at the latest on the automobile kill switch mandate. Again, this came actually in 2021. We talked about it a couple of years ago,
4: right,
3: which required all new passenger vehicles manufactured after 2026 to be equipped with advanced impaired driving prevention technology. Recent voting in January of this year, the amendment to repeal the mandate failed in the House, 164 to 268. 57 Republicans voting against the repeal.
4: Yeah, we talked about that the other night.
3: So the point is, the public may not want it, but there doesn't seem to be any inertia from the side. You know, for example, you had, DeSantis has come out against it. Let me just see here. Chip Roy's come out against it. DeSantis has come out against it, pushing to repeal the requirement, calling it a Orwellian move that makes the dashboard a judge, jury, and executioner. But I can't find, think about this. Think how controversial this is. I can't find one poll on it.
4: Well, I don't think
3: nobody's ever done.
4: I don't think most people are even aware of it.
3: Yeah.
4: I don't think the buying public is aware of it, because the moment you started introducing that when you do a test drive, because think about this. The first part of buying a vehicle is a test drive. You get in, that technology is going to be in play. The moment that technology is in play, you're looking over at the salesperson who's riding shotgun and going, nope. Nope. I've stopped the test drive for much less.
3: Well, unless it's passive, you don't know it's working until it stops. You get in the car. Most people get in the car. You get in a car today. You know, you look at the what you know, you look at all the technology on it. If you have an old car and you get in, you're so confused to begin with.
4: Mm-hmm.
3: When my, I've got the, what do they call it? The immersive, it's called the immersive, dashboard through my windshield.
4: Right.
3: I see it on my one vehicle, which is 2017. But when you get in a pretty complicated situation and you put on your navigation, it looks like you're in a cockpit of an airplane. I mean, there's just stuff all over the place. Mm-hmm. It took me a little while to get used to it.
4: Right.
3: And so you look at all that going on. Is the system going to be passive where you just get in the car, you don't know it's even there until it tells you you can't drive and it shuts down your vehicle?
4: Well, and again, that's, I mean, because with so many parameters in place, there's a great likelihood that at least half of test drives would render some kind of action by the car. And if that is the case, that's a non-starter.
3: Saying people are going in to buy their cars drunk?
4: No, I think they're looking around. I think they're doing exactly what they do when they drive. They're not paying attention. Because right now, it comes up with this. It's a disclaimer. Mine has this. And it will be. And they changed it because there was a complaint. The disclaimer used to pop up on my screen in my truck, which is only 2 years old. It would pop up on the fly. Pay attention to your driving. Well, you just distracted me from my driving with this prompt. Now it only happens when the vehicle's in park. So it comes up and it says, and you have to, in order to get your screen back, you have to click OK. It's a disclaimer. That's all it is. We told the people that they're going to have to use this responsibly. And that's where it ends. And quite frankly, that is where it ends. it's, you know, I went by, we all do it. You pass somebody who's weaving in and out of a lane. It's like, oh, that person is drunk. Nope. The guy was texting. And then not 1 minute later, I pass him. Not 1 minute later, he zooms past me at least 90. And then I'm thinking to myself, well, you know, that's just an accident waiting to happen. But there is a line that you cross. If, look, there's levels of enforcement. That distracted driving is against the law. Texting while driving is against the law in most, if not all, places by now. In fact, the fines are very heavy when you get into a school zone, in at least in our state. And so there are levels of enforcement. That enforcement requires manpower, humans to witness this outside of that vehicle. Now you're asking the enforcement to be

0: the highway. I mean, there's nobody around. I mean, it was, you know, it's middle of the night when I was going home.
1: Right.
0: And, you know,
1: plus we have guardrails. So
0: I couldn't smash into them because they told me guardrail under repair.
1: No.
0: I still don't know why those signs exist.
1: I rely heavily on guardrails.
0: When they have that damaged guardrail sign, I'm like, why? You don't point out the damn potholes, but you're pointing out something that I don't plan on hitting.
1: Well, now I got to finish my cereal before I get to the guardrail.
0: The guardrail. But I took my hand off the wheel and it was like, you know, three, and I'm monitoring it, seeing if the car is moving at all. Mm-hmm. I'm like, oh, the car, okay, it's not the alignment, it must be the wind. All of a sudden, in my windshield, this huge red sign, put your hands back on the wheel. I'm like, whoa.
1: Yeah. Well.
0: It's huge.
1: Yeah, got to be a 10 and 2. Or as I say, keep your knees at 8 and 4.
0: Yep.
1: There you go.
0: We are Red Eye Radio.
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3: Another potential freeze event midweek.
4: We are looking at two more mornings of potential damaging cold extending deep into the plains and the Midwest. Those events are likely to unfold on Wednesday morning and Thursday morning.
3: With USDA meteorologist Brad Rippey say this pattern follows a departing cold front across the east, south, and lower Midwest.
4: As the cold air settles in for Wednesday morning, we could see minimum temperatures dropping to the freezing mark or below as far south as the central Great Plains. Again, this is an area that has been exposed to multiple freeze events over the last several weeks.
3: With hard freezes forecasted for the northern plains and upper Midwest as well. Moving into Thursday morning,
4: we get the cold air deepening a bit, and we could see temperatures at or near the freezing mark as far south as western Oklahoma, northeastern New Mexico, and the northern panhandle of Texas.
3: I'm Rod Bain reporting for the U.S. Department of Agriculture in Washington, D.C.
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0: We are on radio. He is our Carly, and I'm Gary McNamara. I am surprised, though, that the entire kill switch story isn't a monster story.
1: Yeah. You know, no, I mean, I think that's why it, I think the reason it's not is because I think too many people don't even know about it.
0: But don't even know. But with social media, why isn't it all over the place?
1: Yeah, I don't know. I don't know what they, it, this should have been viral back in 21 when it hit.
0: Yeah.
1: I think it was kind of. And we were still in the COVID years, so it should have been big then. Maybe. I don't know. Maybe
0: I'd like to see some polling to see how many people don't even know it exists.
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1: We're Red Eye Radio. He's Eric Harley, and I'm Gary McNamara. You know, interesting, Eric, when the different debates happen in California. And again, coming from my perspective, it's not the perspective of a liberal in California. But when I watch it, I'm just like,
2: yeah,
1: every time you either have either the Democrat or the Republican candidates, Hilton, or I've got mine blank on the other guy, the sheriff, they say, these are the people that have been leading your state. These are the people that created all these policies.
2: Right, right.
1: And they're telling you how they're going to fix the policies that they endorsed and created.
2: Right.
1: What, they don't endorse and, you know, endorse them anymore. But this one was really interesting because this is back and forth. These are actually the Democrats arguing for a little bit here after Becerra talked about the cost of living in California is because of Trump. Democrats disagreed with him. Here we go.
3: So Mr. Mahan chose to divert from answering the question about affordability to launch attacks. What I would simply say to him is, let's focus on who's raising the cost of living in California the most. And that's Donald Trump. The price of gas has gone up $1 to $2 because of Donald Trump and his war in Iran. The price of goods, groceries, have gone up in California because of Donald Trump's illegal tariffs.
4: You let's see, all they can say is not true. That's just not true. We've had the highest gas prices on average over $2 than the rest of the nation for a very long time.
1: That was another Democrat.
2: Yeah.
1: And so it's you know, to me, it's just a zoo. I look at it and I'm like, okay, you really aren't making any points here. You know, here is Steve Hilton yesterday, one of the Republican candidates. Here we go.
2: Yeah.
5: It's classic Democrats, isn't it, what you're hearing? If it moves, tax it. If it still moves, regulate it. And if it stops moving, I guess they want to subsidize it. Look, the truth is on this, we have to have a bit of humility. This is a very fast-moving technology. And actually, even the people involved in it disagree about its exact consequences. Here are two things. Two practical things we could and should be doing better today. First of all, the real blue-collar jobs that are coming from the AI revolution, they're not happening in California. They're going to Texas and Arizona, semiconductor manufacturing. We could get that back by removing regulations. And secondly,
6: our
5: school system is not educating our kids to be able to thrive in this world of AI.
6: Congresswoman.
2: Yeah. I mean, look. He makes all these great points. What has happened with California is, again, what has happened with all the blue states, a series of decisions that start with the voter. These are decisions that have been made that can be reversed. You can decide not to do them anymore and change the future, as he points out there. But I don't expect it to be widely heard and widely accepted in a state like California. I mean, I'm glad Republicans are, you know, at least showing up and talking about these things. But I don't expect this to be the case for the future of California. They just don't learn. The voters aren't going to change.
1: And that's why I find it so interesting, because you see that Gavin Newsom does not poll well. But think about this. If you're Gavin Newsom, you have to sit there and be going, what in the hell is going on?
2: Yeah.
1: How can I not be winning this? How can Kamala Harris be trouncing me?
2: Yeah.
1: She's clueless on air. And that's the thing. Everyone knows. Every Democrat knows
2: she can't form a sentence.
1: She's clueless on how the world works completely. And not only is she clueless, she comes across as clueless. Now, Newsom is clueless, but he has that very sophisticated way, the George, as I've always said, the George Clooney way, the Obama way, of being able to phrase things without saying anything. Yeah. Now, we know they're clueless.
2: Yeah.
1: It's obvious they're clueless. It's obvious they don't live in the real world, but they look at it and go, yeah, but we're all Democrats. We're all clueless. It's who can present our cluelessness in a much better and sophisticated way. And so Newsom's looking at Kamala Harris going, how the hell can she be leading me?
2: No, that's and that's what it is. You know, you see the voter base and their series, basically their pattern of behavior. And it's not going back to reconsider all the bad decisions. It's just the opposite. They're going further in the direction of the radical left and what has created everything in California and these blue states. It's not going to reverse in our lifetime, I'm convinced. If I'm wrong, I'll celebrate being wrong.
1: Well, when you look, things have been much higher in California for a significant period of time,
2: mm-hmm.
1: as we all know. On the national level, and this is why we even warn the Republican Party and the administration, ignore prices to your own peril.
2: Right.
1: But there are places in this country where prices don't matter.
2: Mm.
1: Where like in get now they're everybody's talking about it in California and trying to blame Trump, as you just saw Beshara try
2: right.
1: to do.
2: Right.
1: This is Steve Hilton talking about prices. And I looked at this, and to me, I'm like, well, if prices is number one across the country, and finally, if California has hit that limit, if finally California people are saying, my God, what are you doing? Billionaires are moving. This means that we're going to have to pay more. People aren't stupid. If people look in their, they may be BS'd, but when it comes to their own economy and when it comes to the fact that they may be taxed, they're very sensitive to that. And when you have billionaires moving, and when you see, for example, when you see Spamberger in Virginia, okay, now we want to go after gym memberships. We want to, tax gym memberships and tax things that the middle class uses. As we have said before, one of the things that Democrats always used to say is, look at the Scandinavian countries, look at Sweden, look at Norway, look at all the socialism and how it succeeds. What they fail to mention is the middle class and the poor pay way more in taxes than they do in the United States.
2: Right.
1: There is no free lunch. It's like the couple in California after Obamacare was passed.
2: We loved Obamacare.
1: We completely support Obama and we support Obamacare. We didn't know we were going to have to pay for it. Our premiums have skyrocketed.
2: Yep.
1: We can't keep our own doctor anymore.
2: Yep.
1: But we still support the person who lied to us on this entire thing. We still support him. You sit there and you go, well, what do you do in that case? I go back to the guy that called us one time. Remember that call, the guy who called?
2: Mm.
1: And we convinced him. He said, you guys are right. The private sector does provide. We went through all the waiting times, for example.
2: Yeah.
1: Oh, you see the poll, not the poll, but the study on waiting times in the United States with Obamacare have gone up significantly.
2: Yeah. Yeah.
1: But we've said, it's like, yeah, but you get care. Well, if you have to wait 6 months to go to a specialist, you're not getting care.
2: No.
1: And when it comes to medical things, people want once they find out they're ill, they want the treatment as soon as possible. But let me get back here to the prices here. I want to play this cut from Steve Hilton, and he makes a very great point. This is the best point that you can make. Now, you're a California citizen. Now, the gasoline prices are going up temporarily because of what we're in. But you all know, everyone knows, when the thing ends and, when this thing ends or the Strait of Hormuz is open and we see that you've got countries like Saudi Arabia, the UAE now saying we don't, we want to be able to just sell more oil. The United States going in that direction, you're going to see a drastic decrease in it. We know it's temporary.
2: Right.
1: But here's what Steve Hilton said. He goes, look, this is California's problem. This isn't Trump. Prices have always been high.
2: Yep.
1: Here we go.
6: Mr. Hilton, go ahead.
5: It's not Donald Trump who's given us gas prices $2 higher than the rest of the country. It's Democrat policies, which Antonia and all the Democrats here support. It's not Donald Trump that's given us the highest housing costs in the country. It's Democrat policies that all these Democrats support. Donald Trump is the president in all the other states of America where the cost of living is way lower than in California. Obviously, It is way past time for change in California, and endlessly going on about Donald Trump doesn't serve the needs of the struggling families and small businesses.
1: And you say, everybody knows that. Every Democrat listening right now in California to our show or independent knows that.
2: Yep.
1: They know it's the state policies in California and the Democrats sitting on that stage that caused it, and they still agree with all these Democrats all agree with the policies they've enacted. They're not saying, look, we need to back off on the climate change regulations.
2: No.
1: They still endorse everything that has given California a much higher cost of living. You and I always go back to, and we had said this for the longest time. We said, remember how they do the poverty level?
2: Right.
1: And we said they do it wrong. The poverty level is lower in California because people make a lot more money. And we said, that's not how you figure out poverty. No. How you figure out.
2: You've been saying this for years.
1: Yeah. How you figure out poverty is not what the average salary is.
2: Right.
1: It's what, you know, what the salaries are, whether you want to do median or average or whatever, based on what the cost of living is there. And once you pay for all of the goods and services that are necessary in life, that's how you would figure it out. What is left over?
2: Yeah.
1: That's how you figure what the poverty rate is.
2: Right. Right.
1: And, you know, that's the only fair way. And then remember the Census Bureau did that?
2: They changed it.
1: And California went to number one in poverty.
2: Right.
1: And we said, well, that's the point.
2: Right.
1: Doesn't matter what you make. It matters what you have at the end of the day. Once you pay for what we would view as necessary to live the life that you wish to, that you wish to live, or just an average life. I don't want to say that live the life you wish to live.
2: Just be able to live.
1: And survive. The minimum sustenance.
2: The BART Bay Area Rapid Transit strike. And they said, look, $50,000 to $60,000. We can't, as the workers for Bay Area Rapid Transit, we can't live in this area for 50 to 60, because that was the proposal on the table, I think. Mm-hmm. There's no way to survive that. And it's always been the case, and Californians know it. But the majority of Californians to date have not changed the way they vote. They still vote for the same policy that keeps them higher than the rest of the nation. I don't get it, but they're doing it. And it's, I just don't believe it's going to change. Not in my lifetime.
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0: We are on our radio. He's Eric Carney, and I'm Gary McNamara. Chad Bianco was who I was trying to think of.
1: Yeah, before. Sheriff of Riverside.
0: Yes, he's the one that's running. And I think very articulate. Now, I look at the California debates, and I say, wow, okay, it's everything that's wrong. I saw the CNN poll that showed most Californians believe that what they pay for gasoline is not worth the cost.
1: Yeah.
0: Of what they claim is being done, you know, the whole climate change thing. Well, they made their point. The Republicans have made their point, in these debates. But I just want to play this audio cut here from Katie Porter, who's running. And this is just great. Look at how blunt she is when it comes to free health care to illegal immigrants.
1: Yeah.
0: Here we go.
2: Congresswoman Porter, your thoughts on the idea of funding health care for undocumented immigrants statewide?
3: Yes.
2: Yes.
3: And that's, by the way, what I think Californians deserve as answers to these questions.
0: There you go. As clear as you can get. Now, by the way, we've said this before.
1: And we've given
0: this advice to all liberals. You can have your free health care. Mm-hmm. You can give your free health care to whoever you want.
1: Mm-hmm.
0: You can tax all the rich. You can skyrocket inside of your state all the taxes that you want.
1: Yeah.
0: You can provide everything to everybody inside your state. Why aren't you doing it? Why aren't you demanding that the Democrats who have led and promised all this stuff on the federal level that they can't get done? Why aren't you demanding they do it on the state level?
1: Right. Right.
0: We live that. That's why we have, you know, federalism. That's what it's about. You as a state can do what you want. Why won't you hold the Democrats' feet to the fire and say, give us free everything like do on the federal level?
1: Right.
0: We know what the answer is because you've got to pay for it.
1: Which means $29 a gallon.
0: Right. Which means you really don't care.
1: Right.
0: Because you can only care if you're willing to pay for it yourself. Then you care.
1: Yes.
0: If you're saying, no, somebody else should pay for it, then you don't care.
1: Right.
0: You just want free stuff.
1: Right.
0: You're not a more moral person than a conservative that says, by the way, there is no such thing as a free lunch. Somebody's going to have to pay for it.
1: Right. I want somebody else to pay for mine. That's greed. Right.
0: And government is not the most efficient system to run anything.
1: Right.
0: You can have it. But you won't, because it's not. We'll get to it.
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10: I'm Michael Toscano. The U.S. military's latest strike on an alleged drug trafficking boat in the eastern Pacific Ocean killed two men Friday while leaving one survivor. The White House announced Wednesday that President Trump has set eliminating drug cartels in the Western Hemisphere as the administration's highest anti-terror priority. The Pentagon has started releasing files on unexplained aerial phenomena, which used to be called unidentified flying objects.
11: Perhaps Star Trek's Captain James T. Kirk said it best, telling his crew,
12: "You know the greatest danger facing us is ourselves. An irrational fear of the unknown."
11: There are hundreds of reported sightings dating back to the 1940s in the files, but Harvard astrophysicist Avi Loeb notes,
13: "More recently, from pilots that are reporting unusual things they see, you know, that deserves attention."
11: Recurring sightings of flying saucers are mentioned in the files. Allison Keyes, CBS News, Washington.
10: The cruise ship carrying passengers who may have been exposed to Hanta virus in the deadly onboard outbreak will reach the Canary Islands off Spain Sunday. 17 Americans will be evacuated by special plane and flown back to the U.S. for quarantine and observation. Correspondent Ramey Innocenzio has more.
14: More than 30 passengers from at least 12 countries, including the U.S., left the ship without contact tracing during one of its first port stops.
15: A lot of great people are studying it. It should be fine. We hope.
14: On Friday, health officials in New Jersey reported two residents were potentially exposed to one of the infected guests during air travel abroad, but are not reporting symptoms.
10: Schools and universities across the country are recovering from the cyber attack that knocked down Canvas. The online platform manages exams, course notes, lecture videos, and grades. Tina Patel of CBS News Los Angeles has a look at the threat that caused a lot of chaos.
16: Hackers calling themselves Shiny Hunters said they had hacked into Instructure. That's the tech company that operates Canvas. The hackers said they had student and faculty information like names, email addresses, ID numbers, and private messages. And they said they would leak that info unless Instructure paid a ransom.
10: The latest monthly jobs report beat expectations, with employers adding 115,000 positions in April. Bankrate senior analyst Mark Hamrick has been going through the numbers.
17: There are signs of stress in the job market. It is just that for two straight months, we've had positive jobs creation, not nearly at the remarkably robust levels of previous years, but enough to keep the unemployment rate steady.
10: The jobs report sparked a rise in the stock market, with the S&P 500 hitting an all-time high in Friday trading. This is CBS News.
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4: Now, it's Red Eye Radio. Gary McNamara and Eric Harley talk about everything from politics to social issues and news of the day. 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
28: All across America, we are Red Eye Radio. He is Eric Carley, and I'm Gary McNamara. Good morning. So when we play that audio cut here, in fact, I'll play it again here. This is Katie Porter at the California debate.
29: Mm.
28: And like I said, I'm fascinated by the California debate because you found a state that has gotten to the point where people are leaving.
29: Yeah.
28: They're poor, they're leaving. If they're rich, they're leaving.
29: Right.
28: And you've seen a net, outgo.
29: Right, right.
28: And you see in, for example, cities like New York City, what's going on, or Kate Wilson in Seattle. Bye.
29: Mm-hmm.
28: Millionaire's tax. Oh, you don't want to pay it? Bye.
29: Yeah.
28: And Katie Porter here talking about illegal immigrants and free health care. Here we go.
30: Mm-hmm. Congresswoman Porter, your thoughts on the idea of funding health care for undocumented immigrants statewide?
31: Yes.
30: Yes. And
31: that's, by the way, what I think Californians deserve as answers to these questions, Alex.
30: And for critics who say that we can't afford it, what do you, Congresswoman?
28: There you go. It's interesting because she also proposes free health care for all California citizens. And like we said, every state can do that.
29: Yeah.
28: Every liberal state can provide free health care for their citizens, and they haven't done it.
29: Nope.
28: Why not? Now, the interesting thing is Democrats in California are pushing heavier for free health care for illegal immigrants than they are free health care, even though there is no such thing. We understand the point. We don't get angry at us. You guys are saying free. It's not free. We know it.
29: We know that.
28: We're just talking about the political narrative.
29: Yeah. But they're promoting it as free.
28: Right. Because the free is to you because somebody else is going to pay for it.
29: Right.
28: But they're actually promoting free health care for illegal immigrants before they're promoting it for you. But they can all, every state, California could have had it already. Colorado could have had it already. Mm-hmm. Vermont could have had. They went through the process and then they backed off. Why? Because they went to their people and said, you want to pay for this? And the people said, no, we don't want to pay for it.
5: Right.
28: We're not going to pay. We're not going to pay for it. And so this whole thing that you're compassionate. You know, Joe Biden said you can tell what you value by what your budget is, by what your spending is. Mm-hmm. That shows your values.
5: Right.
28: No, it doesn't. When you're spending somebody else's money.
5: Right.
28: When you're telling one side you're a victim, so you're going to get everything for free because these other people, we have no evidence that they're evil, but we're calling them evil because they have something that you don't have, plays into the worst characteristics of human nature, which is jealousy and envy.
5: Yeah.
28: And selfishness.
5: And they've been doing it for generations.
28: And when you look at it, when you actually look at businesses and what businesses do, businesses voluntarily create a business, voluntarily get people to invest in it, voluntarily decide to sell something to people who voluntarily buy their product. That's viewed by the left as greed. Yet wanting something that somebody else has, and automatically because they have it, without even caring how they got it legally, they're evil and owe you.
5: Yeah,
28: I mean, there isn't much of a clearer example of jealousy or envy that exists in this world today than that entire concept. And you know that they really don't care. Because when they get the opportunity to do it on their own, but they have to pay for it, they reject it every time.
5: Yep. Every time.
28: For the free health care.
5: Put the payment mechanism in the plan. Show the people how you're going to pay for it. Because you can't borrow. You're a state. Oh, we can't do that. People would go nuts if we told them $20 a gallon tax. Look at free health care for everybody. Oh, it's not free, is it? Yeah, that's the point.
28: Noah Rothman had a great article. This is last week in National Review. We meant to do that, talking about Kate Wilson, you know, basically saying, you know, about the millionaire's tax.
5: Mm-hmm.
28: Bye.
5: Yeah.
28: Go.
5: Yeah.
28: And talked about the fact that something might be similar said of the far left's impulses. Unlike their predecessors, this crop of radicals does dwell on the wildly expanded list of government services they intend to fund through taking of private wealth. It never matters to radicals that the price tag on their schemes is typically exorbitant, which heightens the risk of taxpayer flight. To progressive reformers, that's not a problem at all. Now, listen to this, because I thought this was a great, great line.
5: Mm.
28: So the rich will be forced to pay or they'll be forced to leave. Either way, they're getting what's theirs, and we will be the authors of their misery. And I think that's one of the greatest lines.
5: That's it. Because
28: when you base something on envy, jealousy, and selfishness, and victimization. I'm a victim. I can't make it. It must be the billionaire's fault. Well, what did the billionaire do? The billionaire acquired the wealth.
5: Yeah.
28: Well, there's nothing evil about acquiring wealth. Well, they did it by exploiting workers. How did they exploit workers? Well, we believe that they should have paid them this amount and not this amount.
5: Right.
28: Were those workers forced to take that job? No. Was the process entirely voluntary? Yes. Are there other jobs that exist out there that people can go to? Yes.
5: Would the jobs exist if the billionaires weren't there? No.
28: No. Are there other things that you could do besides taking, I'm using this example because it makes the best point, Maybe your education should have been in something besides gender studies. Was gender studies ever the path to riches? No, because basically that's based in academia and government regulation.
5: Mm-hmm.
28: There is really no private sector in gender studies. And so, but it's the fact that it's what we've seen from the left before. It's not new. We've seen it in corporate taxes, and now it's taxing the rich. This is getting back at them. We're getting back at them because they're evil. We're going after those evil corporations. Those evil corporations, they're going to suffer. And what we find so fascinating is the people that get hurt in the long run are the people that they claim that they want to help.
5: Yep.
28: And on corporate taxes is where Democrat voters are the biggest fools ever. Because every time you raise a corporate tax, and how do they sell the corporate tax? Those corporations need to pay their fair share, which means the corporations aren't being treated fairly. And the corporations owe you something because they're not fair because they're a corporation. There's something evil that they're doing, just like the billionaires. You know, get rid of billionaires. You know, even what Mark Kelly, what an idiot he is. It shows you astronauts can be the dumbest people on the planet. When he did that interview and said, with the woman saying, well, we don't need billionaires. You're right. We don't need billionaires. We should get rid of billionaires.
5: You know, in space, nobody can hear your stupidity.
28: Does sound travel in a vacuum.
5: Mm-hmm. Does stupidity travel in a vacuum?
28: Does stupidity travel in a vacuum? But that's when you went, what an idiot this guy is. You know, I'm an astronaut, so therefore you need to listen to me.
5: Yeah.
28: The hell I do. You're an idiot.
5: Right.
28: You come up. I don't care what your title is or what your education is. If you say something that's so stupid and dumb, we're going to call you out, and a lot of other people are going to call you out on it. What do you mean get rid of billionaires? Well, if they get to this certain level, it should be taken away from them. Who takes it away? The monopoly of the government. Because they know how to spend it better. But all of it comes, you think, when you get down to the base of it, it comes from envy, jealousy,
5: all of it,
28: and selfishness.
5: Which gets back to the punishment of this when right. when they wave goodbye to the millionaires. Well, bye. And,
28: right.
5: And basically, this, you know, this idea of punishing them, and they get to suffer as a result of this. The billionaires aren't going to suffer. The billionaires are going to benefit from leaving and going to lower tax states. That's the whole point. They think, some of them think they've won. Actually, all of them think that they have won when the billionaires leave. They think they have won. It's why there won't be a change in the direction of what they're doing in our lifetime.
28: I just love that line, though. So the rich will be forced to pay, or they'll be forced to leave. Either way, they're getting what's theirs, and we will be the authors of their misery.
5: Exactly.
28: And that's what they think. That's why she goes, bye. Like, go ahead, leave Washington State. Bye. You're going to miss out on not having the privilege to pay a lot more in taxes.
5: Right.
28: What? Can I tell you something? Mm. Somebody who's lived in a variety of different states.
5: Mm.
28: It's not that hard to move.
5: It's not that hard to move.
28: And especially when there's economic benefit for it.
5: Well, we've been talking about this for years, and we said at some point, in not even talking about billionaires, there will be people that right now, at that point back then, maybe they couldn't afford to leave, but now they can't afford to stay, and they're leaving. This is the problem these blue areas have. The states, the cities, you're pricing people out, and other areas are welcoming them. Our area is still growing leaps and bounds.
28: Jeez.
5: Yeah, it's crazy. It's crazy. Another family moved into my house the other day. I didn't even know. Just happened. It's going so fast. It's growing so fast. And it's because states like ours are welcoming people through that policy. And the blue states, if they want to wave goodbye to people, wave goodbye to, because you're nothing without the humans. Maybe they can teach the trees to pay taxes. Earth First can get out there.
28: Well, the, you
5: and
28: know,
5: cry for the
28: well,
5: trees you know, and get them to pay more in taxes.
28: You know what I think is funny? All the liberal states talk about, well, we're going to have to tax AI like crazy. Well, you're the ones that don't want AI in your state, so who are you going to tax?
5: Right. Who are you going to tax if you want to shut down AI? Because what they realize is people are going to learn from AI. What they realize is, and I can't tell you exactly how it's going to affect the economy, where it's going to fit in any given operation, but it will fit eventually in pretty much every operation, just like the internet does today. But they don't want a more efficient economy. They don't want an expansion of wealth. They don't want people learning from AI. And that's one of the things that's happening right now. Google is so yesterday. It's now AI, which Google has their own AI, proprietary AI. But it's not just looking it up on the internet. People go into detail on AI. What would happen here? What needs to happen here? I actually tried it out this year and said, estimate my taxes for me. Here's the numbers. It got it down within $1,000. And I didn't put everything in. And it wasn't, that was just a test. I wasn't asking it to do my taxes. It just gave me an estimate. But people want to know how things work. People are curious by nature. And once they start learning, the liberals hate that. If you start learning the truth, they hate that because they look more and more radical.
28: Why do the Republicans have such a hard time explaining what we just have? And we have for decades. Why is it so hard for Republicans and conservatives to point out, as we have said, for Republicans to ever even listen for a moment to any Democrat who calls them a racist when Democrats have practiced identity politics where they judge people by groups and not individuals, and they're blunt about it, and everybody knows they do it.
5: Right.
28: And yet Republicans don't sit there and say, stop it. You are the people that practice identity politics. Don't call me a sexist, for God's sakes.
5: Right.
28: You people are the most misogynist, sexist people party that we've seen in, you know, with the radical transgender movement that I can see in any type of modern history with women.
5: Mm-hmm.
28: The way that you promote your sexual abuse perversions of men being in women's locker rooms and you try to frame it as some kind of women's rights. You are absolutely perverted and misogynist and sexist. Attack. Don't defend. Don't ever defend.
5: Ever.
28: You don't need to defend if you're a conservative Republican.
5: Nope.
28: Because the worst characteristics of, as we see now with Plattner and Piker and everybody else, racism, Nazism.
5: Yes.
28: And identity politics, envy, jealousy.

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1: 132.

0: We are Red Eye Radio. He's Eric Carlin. I'm Gary McNamara. You know, this is really interesting. You know, the whole Plattner situation in Maine. And it was, let me see, it was James Freeman of the Wall Street Journal. Hmm. Democrat who got a Nazi tattoo is not the only option. There's another Democrat on the bill.
1: Oh, yeah. Yeah.
0: Dave Costello, who actually ran for Senate a couple of years ago. They know who he is, and they say he doesn't, there's no Nazi background there. Why isn't he viewed as an option? Talking about Frank Bruni's column in the New York Times, where he talks about the fact that, well, you know, he isn't the perfect candidate, but, you know, Trump is the basically the he's the authoritarian, not this guy. And so Trump is so bad that this guy is the only option. It's like, well, he's not the only option. You have another Democrat that's running. Why aren't any Democrats saying, look, let's not go this radical. There is another option who is a solid, loyal Democrat for decades who has run for Senate before. That's a much better choice than Mr. Plattner. Nobody's doing that.
1: Nope.
0: None.
1: Right.
0: None.
1: Right.
0: They want the Nazi.
1: They do. And they're making every excuse for him.
0: Yep.
2: One in four Americans have a disability. I'm one of them. I'm also a working mom who cares deeply about making sure every child with a disability thrives by getting their access needs met. 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

0: They live the life. They walk the walk. Gary McNamara and Eric Harley. Red Eye Radio.
1: And he is Eric Harley, and I'm Gary McNamara. Welcome and good morning. All right. A couple of stories we've got to get to.
2: Yeah.
1: Mark Cuban has changed his mind.
2: Oh, really? Again? On?
1: Well, no, it wasn't the one. Did we even mention a couple of weeks ago when he said, when somebody, a reporter was following him, would you vote for Kamala Harris again? He goes, no. No, remember when he was talking about the college bubble?
2: Yeah.
1: And we had said, oh, maybe we have some common ground with Mark Cuban.
2: Yeah.
1: And he was saying that no student should be able to be allowed to take more than $10,000 a year for 4 years, which would be a total of $40,000.
2: Right.
1: That any other debt is not responsible.
2: Yeah.
1: He's lowered that amount now.
2: Yeah.
1: To what?
2: Zero, right?
1: Zero.
2: Yeah. All right.
1: In a recent podcast, he called taking out loans to pay for college the dumbest thing that you can do, and laid out a two-step alternative he says makes far more financial sense. His prescription: start at community college and then transfer. Go to a community college. An accounting class is an accounting class, whether it's community college or at Harvard.
2: Actually, a community college might actually focus on, you know, accounting.
1: Right. There's accounting, then there's DEI accounting.
2: Yeah, exactly. Yeah.
1: Cuban said, psychology is psychology for the most part. So get those first couple of years of your introductory classes and transfer where you can afford to go. And as this was in MoneyWise.com, the math behind the argument is difficult to dispute. The College Board's 2025 trends in college pricing report shows the average published tuition and fees at a public two-year community college is $4,150 a year for in-district students, compared to $11,950 per year for in-state students at public four-year institutions. Mm. And $45,000 a year for private nonprofit four-year schools. Mm. The latter includes Harvard University, Stanford, MIT, Yale, and Cornell. That means completing the first 2 years at a community college before transferring to a public university could save a student tens of thousands of dollars before a single loan is required.
2: It's what my three oldest granddaughters are doing. They all three are in community college. One is finishing up. The other two, I think, will finish up at the end of summer because they're trying to catch up to their older sister. And then they're going to go on to a four-year.
1: You know, my great-nephew, and it was funny because he did it all himself. Apparently, it's different. Mm-hmm. Didn't even... Mm-hmm. He was applying colleges left and right on his phone. It's a lot different to apply to colleges than when we were growing up.
2: Yeah, right.
1: And he got accepted into, he was like, every week, I got accepted here and here and here and here.
2: Wow.
1: And everyone, I'm like, oh, man, the price of these colleges.
2: Oh,
1: and we just let him go. He just let him go. He's just applying. I got accepted here, accepted here, accepted here.
2: Yeah.
1: He got accepted at all. I don't think he even tried for Ivy League colleges. I don't think he's interested, but a ton of other great public institutions he's been accepted to. And I just talked to him the other day. He plans on going to community college the first 2 years.
2: Good. Good. No, that's a great start.
1: And we said this for the longest time, that I've always believed that the education that you get at these, especially now with the liberal indoctrination, it's a waste of your money.
2: No, it is. It is.
1: It's a waste of money.
2: It is. And you know, the community colleges, really, if you think about it, again, Mark Cuban, I think, is right. Get the courses in that you want to get in. You're going to save a lot of money. You'll find, and it's the case, I didn't go to college, but it's the case for my kids and family members, nieces, nephews, and now grandchildren that are doing this. that have all done that, I don't know of one instance where they've come back going, I wish I would have done it differently, because it just worked. And I think it works. Well, first of all, it was out of necessity for most of, if not all, but I just had a great afternoon this past Sunday with one of my granddaughters, and she's working at a place. And I said, how do you like your job? She goes, I love it. She's working and going to school. So I said, well, what do you like about it? She goes, they moved me up to bartender, and you make really great money bartending. I said, uh-huh. I love it. Because she works at one of these places that shows a movie and also serves food, right?
1: Okay. Yeah.
2: So, and I said, that's a great, unique destination, because they're not just going to watch the movie. They're not just going for the food. They're going for both. And in some cases, they're going to spend some time at the bar. So they're going to spend a little bit more when they go to one of those places, which means they're going to spend more on tips. And that's the idea. And she's loving it. And, but, you know, I'm filled with this sense of pride, because they've always impressed me. They're my kids and my grandkids have always impressed me. They're much more impressive than I am. Believe me on that. And it's this, it is this work ethic. They understand. Okay. Because they all, and we taught them early, they all, you know, saved. Okay. Now I've got money for a car. Here's what I can afford. Here's what I want from the car. And then when I want to upgrade, I'm going to have money for that. Right. I need to take care of the one I have. So it'll have a value when I want to upgrade. Two of them are going through that right now. And it's, you know, those are the things in life that matter. And the indoctrination didn't get through on every level. They were exposed to it, no doubt. But that's what you look for. You look for how much outside influence is there, right? When you're looking, and I know you do this with your nephew and your great nephew and family members. And we all do this to see how much of that. Because it can happen. We've seen the radicalization, maybe not with our family members, but individuals that are in the news, where they go from seemingly normal life and all of a sudden being just an all-out radical. That appears to be the case with the White House correspondence suspect, the shooting suspect. It appears to be the case with a number of radicals like that, where everyone around them is saying, the person couple of years ago is not the person that I'm seeing
1: in the news. I know some people that, you know, their kids went to college and they were raised in, you know, a critical thinking, conservative environment. And I'm talking about not just politically, but economically.
2: Right. Yeah.
1: And they've just gone off. The kids have gone off the deep end.
2: Yeah.
1: And it's just like
2: too much outside influence.
1: Where in the world? Where in the world did this, did this come from? But when it comes to education overall, you know, I was, and again, another thing my father used to say, you give somebody a title and they believe they've got an infusion of brains.
2: Oh, yeah.
1: And I say the same thing for degrees. They get a degree and they believe that they've got, an infusion of intelligence.
2: Right.
1: When they haven't. And what I really know, what really changed me, I might not think the same way until I became a radio talk show host. Because I remember when I first would interview politicians and say, man, I can't debate these people. These are smart people.
2: Yeah. Yeah.
1: Shows you how stupid I was to make that assumption. And that's one thing that I figured out. And I see all these politicians with Ivy League educations. And I watch them argue and I watch them debate. And I'm like, well, they just threw their damn money away.
2: Yeah.
1: This didn't help. What did it, besides indoctrination, what did it actually give you when it comes to worldwide knowledge of how things really work? And I think about my dad. My dad did not have a college education. He took a couple of college engineering courses that mirrored what he was doing at work.
2: Yeah.
1: But my father, probably by the time he was 16, had torn apart car engines.
2: Yeah,
1: Yeah. You know, and right. and so he knew how things worked.
2: You had to learn it because you had to get it right. Right.
1: And, you know, and he became at numerous companies of, you know, the president of the of engineering. Mm. And there's not a concept in physics and engineering that he doesn't understand.
2: Right.
1: And I remember it was back a little while, a year or so ago, somebody came up to me and we were talking. They said, well, you're not an economist. Well, what do you mean I'm not an economist? What's an economist? And it's when I talked about, you know, what economics is.
2: Right.
1: It's how people respond to incentive.
2: Right.
1: It's not that simple. I go, actually, it is.
2: Actually, it is. It is.
1: And
2: it's the basis of everything.
1: How do you know? You're an economist? I go, what judges an economist? Do you have a PhD in economics? Well, no, I don't. Well, then you're not an economist. I think I am because I understand economic principles.
2: Yeah.
1: I understand accounting principles. I understand incentive. I read tons of economists, you know, that when I was younger, especially the Keynesian economists, mm-hmm. you know, Milton Friedman, Adam Smith, mm-hmm. other great economists out there, and compared and said what actually works. But it's this thing that you don't understand economics because they try to make it as if it's something that is outside the ability of an average human being to understand. I'll never forget my father coming home just furious at a board of education one time when he went. I forgot what he went, what it was for, but he was like, these people sit up there and say, look, we're the experts on education, as if educating your kids is something that an average is way beyond the intelligence of an average person, and only the person with the doctorate degree. And I go back to Dr. Charles C. Marlack.
2: Mm.
1: He's the one who laughed after he was sick one day, and I got kicked out of class for arguing with the substitute teacher who said there's no difference between our constitutional republic and communism. And I was in 10th grade arguing with her and told her she was wrong. And she goes, no, I'm not. And then I told her again she was wrong. She goes, that's insubordination. Go to the principal's office. And, of course, the principal was one of my father's best friends growing up. He goes, what the hell are you doing here? Because I don't think I'd ever been in the principal's office ever.
2: Right, right.
1: And I told him, he goes, what? So you got kicked out of class because you told the substitute teacher that our constitutional republic mm-hmm. is not the same as communism.
2: Mm-hmm.
1: And I went, yeah. And he just sort of smirked. He goes, just sit over there at that desk until the bell rings and go to class. And then she was never there again.
2: Right.
1: But the fact is but he was a doctor in education.
2: Yeah.
1: You would have never known it. He was the most fun because he actually took the experience of how do I bring this into real life? I've got to be able to relate to kids. And he was able to relate to kids. He wasn't up there going, I'm a doctorate and I'm a doctor of education, so yeah. You must all listen to me for my incredible mind. He made learning a blast. It was fun. He understood it. There was no arrogance,
2: right.
1: You know, to him at all. It was get the job done. How do I teach kids? How do we get it done? And so my father, when he was 19 years old, when he went into the Army, he was out for 1 year because of his foot, got 4F for a year, then went in right at the end of World War II. Instantly at 19 years old. And I didn't think about it till I got older. 19 years old, he immediately became an instructor of how to repair engines and stuff in Jeeps and whatever. He was in for a couple of months. He's a teacher.
2: Yeah.
1: And yeah. No college education, nothing. And so I think that what the public is starting to realize is a lot of the different things, because I'll say this, work and reading taught me more than actual formal education did after high school.
2: Because you sought it out.
1: Yeah.
2: You sought it out.
1: Yeah.
2: People can seek out the information, yep. And when they do, they learn it.
1: Yep. We are Red Eye Radio.
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0: We are Red Eye Radio. He's Eric Carly, and I'm Gary McNamara. I go to the Babylon Bee. I don't know why, but it seems like at the end of different hours, I just am drawn to the Babylon Bee.
1: Yeah, well, it happens.
0: To see how to conclude the hour.
1: Yeah.
0: But I was reading the lead headline. Hobo with garbage can stuck on his head, mistaken for Met Gala attendee. And the only reason I bring that up is, I did see it in the New York Post, a woman who looked like she was in bubble wrap, and I went,
1: yeah,
0: whatever, I don't care. They had it on the front page. I'm assuming they're mocking more than maybe a Matt Drudge obsession with things like that.
1: Yeah.
0: Pretty bows and things, but
1: I don't get it.
0: When I saw that, I went, and there's all these people like behind, like looking at this guy with a garbage can on his head.
1: Yeah, yeah.
0: Like, wow, this is awesome.
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6: This is CBS News on the Hour, your home for original reporting. I'm Stacey Lynn. Tensions remain high as the U.S. and Iran continue to exchange fire. U.S. Central Command says the military fired on two Iranian oil tankers early yesterday after exchanging fire with Iranian forces in the strait overnight. CBS's Weisha Zhang at the White House.
7: The fight lasted for hours, but the president insisted a ceasefire is in place as peace talks continue. Although Iran's foreign minister posted on social media, every time a diplomatic solution is on the table, the U.S. opts for a reckless military adventure, adding Iranians never bow to pressure.
6: President Trump has repeated threats to resume full-scale bombing if Iran doesn't accept the latest U.S. proposal. The State Department says intensive talks will be held next week in Washington. President Trump says Russia and Ukraine have agreed to a three-day ceasefire.
8: President Putin agreed. President Zelensky agreed, both readily, and we have a little period of time where they're not going to be killing people. That's very good. And they also agreed to give 1,000 on each side, 1,000 prisoners back.
6: Meanwhile, there are no tanks, missiles, or other heavy weapons on showcase, but President Putin is overseeing a Victory Day military parade in Red Square, commemorating the defeat of Nazi Germany in World War II. A hard loss for Democrats in the redistricting battle. Virginia's state Supreme Court overturned a new congressional map that could have gained four seats for the Dems in the House. CBS's Katrina Kaufman with how this happened.
9: The reason that the Virginia Supreme Court says they did this is procedural. So it's a little bit in the weeds, but they say because of when this was voted on, there were actually some early voters that didn't know how these maps would pan out at the time.
6: New details in the murder investigation of Kristen Smart, the Cal Poly freshman who disappeared nearly 30 years ago. Sheriff Ian Parkinson says they're still searching for Smart's body.
10: I vowed to them again that we would not give up the search for Kristen's remains, and it was my goal to bring Kristen home.
6: Michael Wallace reports on a new study that shows how climate change and pollution impact our physical and emotional health.
11: Researchers led by the City University of New York strapped smartwatches on people to monitor their health as they were exposed to different air pollutants and extreme heat during a typical day. Study co-author Melissa Bloom says when people walk through exhaust,
12: higher exposure to sulfur dioxide was associated with higher scores for nervousness and feelings of helplessness.
6: This is CBS News.
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2: 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Gary McNamara and Eric Harley talk about everything from politics to social issues and news of the day. Whether you're up late or you're just starting your day, welcome to the show from the Relief Factor Studios. This is Red Eye Radio.
25: All across America, we are Red Eye Radio. He is Eric Harley and I'm Gary McNamara. Good morning. Welcome. Thank you for being here.
26: Hello.
25: All right. So, what's the one thing I noticed?
26: $4.39. Yeah.
25: For a gallon of gas on the way here in Texas.
26: Yeah.
25: I think that's the highest it's ever been.
26: I decided, because I'm the only one of the crew that can do it, I decided to start walking to work. Actually, it's hitchhiking. I went ahead while I was walking. I put my thumb out, and it looks more like I'm walking and giving everybody a thumbs up, but I'm technically hitchhiking. I would have taken a ride.
25: You know, it's there was a lot of talk about the True Social post that the president put out, saying there's going to be a temporary pause because of all the advancements. Right. And we'll have the audio coming up here a little bit. Rubio talking about it, about, you know, do you sense that they want to get rid of nuclear weapons? And it's like, yeah, they always say they do, but they don't.
26: Right.
25: And, you know, you look at what's going on right now. And I read a number of things saying that it's unfair. In fact, it was Mark Halperin. We'll play. It was actually pretty interesting, and it brought up a lot of the points that we brought up on yesterday's show about what might be happening or what he believes is happening, and it's effective, and we're, you know, and it's, well, it has a great chance of being effective, and we really don't know, and everybody's jumping to the assumption that this is taco from Trump.
26: Right.
25: Now, when I look at that, I say, well, if he wanted to, he could have ended it. Clearly, clearly there's a line that he has set, which is you need to get rid of the, you know, the potential to have any type of nuclear weapons.
26: Mm-hmm.
25: What I saw yesterday was, well, you know, Trump doesn't have a plan B, a plan C. I think this was Holman Jenkins said in the Wall Street Journal, doesn't seem to have a plan B, a plan C, or a plan D. And Mark Halperin pointed out, you know, on his podcast, a lot of what we said. He goes, well, number one, they're opening up the Strait of Hormuz. Number two, there's the blockade. Number three, China wants, he goes, this isn't talked about enough, China wants out of this. They want this thing ended.
26: Yeah.
25: And
26: yeah.
25: So there's pressure from China, and there's the negotiations that are going on. It's a legitimate question. Are we getting anywhere in the negotiations? We've seen the president say this over and over again, that when he said the Iranians want a deal, you know, we all laughed at that one. It's like, you know, don't try to sell that one. I will tell you this. Even Hegseth yesterday, when he said, well, no, the ceasefire is going on. I mean, there's, you know, it's a, what's going on in Hormuz is separate from, and I went, stop it.
26: Yeah, what did he say? We're below the threshold.
25: Yeah, and
26: basically, our actions that we're taking now are still within the threshold of a ceasefire, basically, is what he was trying to say.
25: Right, and I'm just like, man, just stop it. You can be honest with the American people, saying, you know, here are the things that we're, here's the point. Mark Halperin explained it better than Hegseth.
26: Okay, that's a good point, and I think we laid out all the possibilities, and we don't know, and of course, they're not going to talk about all the possibilities, because They don't, we don't need to know them, and we don't know exactly what's going on behind the scenes. But in our discussions, our approach has been better than I think the way that at least Hegseth has handled it. For the president, I have to factor in that it's this particular person, that it's Donald Trump. And I don't mean that necessarily in a negative way. Sometimes it can be, but it is about how he approaches it. And propaganda is everything. Keeping your enemy guessing is everything. Keeping the American people and the markets guessing is risky. And you don't know what's going on day to day. There's question marks, but that's the thing. It's what we said with tariffs. Whatever you're going to do with tariffs, do it and stick to it. Whatever it's going to be, 30% across the board, whatever it is, do it and stay, right? Make your case and then stick with it. Stick to your guns. And, you know, one visit from I almost said Prince Charles, King Charles, next thing you know, we're okay to buy Scottish whiskey again. You know, and it's like, you know, there's too much emotional concern there. I don't necessarily believe that's the case in what he's doing with Iran, because I do believe he wants the mission finished. Well, but I think we have to include the possibility that the mission being finished could require boots on the ground, and I don't believe this president wants that.
25: Right. Let me just play part of the Mark Halperin thing. It's a couple minutes, but it's worth listening to, because it covered a lot of the stuff. Now, yesterday we didn't bring up the China thing as he brought up, but we brought up the other things that the president has talked about and what we know that they're actually doing. But here it is.
3: Iran. Here's a headline from the New York Times. And this is, I'm so glad it ran not that long ago, because it fits perfectly with what I'm going to talk to you about. Number three, this is the headline. And this is a perfect reflection of what the media and the Morning Joe crowd, I say that with affection, and a lot of Democrats would say, and skeptical Republicans. Trump looks for a silver bullet to end the Iran war. There may be none. Okay. The president is trying to ratchet up the economic pressure on Tehran, but Iran's government is unlikely to make a deal without a big face-saving compromise. Okay. So that's the conventional wisdom, that there's no silver bullet here. There's no plan. Trump is flailing. BB led him down a primrose path, and his presidency is now on the decline, on the rocks, on the threat of being ruined. Gas prices are up. Everybody knows this litany. Ladies and gentlemen, and again, I'm almost embarrassed. I have to tell you this because although I did reporting on it, it's as plain as the nose on our faces. Everybody's noses on everybody's faces. There's a four track strategy now. Okay, the four track strategy. Track one, the blockade and the attempt to escort ships through. In other words, the Pentagon has a high degree of confidence, and as far as we know, it's been going on for 2 days, the project. And it's working in the sense that some ships have gotten through, and the Iranians don't seem to control the strait currently. And they don't seem to be interrupting the project. So number one, of the four pronged plan is to control the strait and to ratchet up the ability to take ships through. Number two is the economic pressure on Iran, increased sanctions and a belief, they believe it. This plan may not be a good plan, but it's a plan that the Iran oil capacity is right at the end of its ropes. Again, not every expert agrees with that, but you heard Secretary Rubio say it today. You've heard Scott Bessent say it. You've heard the president say it, that Iran is on a ticking clock here, sands through the hourglass. At some point, the loss of revenue and the inability to keep operating their oil facilities without having to shut them down and do them damage, that will put a lot of pressure on Iran. Okay? Now, that's number two. Number three is the Chinese track. Little discussed, but the Chinese summoned the Iranian foreign minister to Peking to meet with I don't know whom. But why are the Chinese doing that? The Chinese do not want the summit to be canceled. And although the Chinese play footsie with Tehran, the Chinese want this thing over. Okay? So relying on the Tehran's patron, Beijing, to put pressure on them is another track. Okay? And then what's the fourth track? Negotiations. Okay? The negotiations. Now, in all four tracks, if they work, if all four of them work in tandem, time is on the president's side, except for the fact that gas prices remain high and the United States is spending a lot of my tax money on the war. If these four things are executed, there's no rush. There's no rush. The clock is ticking on the Iranians, but it's not ticking on the United States.
25: There you go.
26: I would say the pressure is a problem, and that pressure remains on pricing, especially at, as you mentioned, over $4 a gallon now through November. That's the political pressure for the midterm, because the president needs his party for the second half of his second term, and he needs his party to complete this mission before he's done as president. And that's, you know, I would say there's that pressure for, you know, for what Mr. Halperin said there at the end. But maybe that's a given. In terms of strategic pressure, there is none. We own Iran right now. I mean, in terms of what we have over them, we have all the power in this. The question is, how far does the president want to go? And how far does he want to take it? I honestly believe this is a measure that allows them this pause here is allowing for the gathering of intel so that they can determine exactly what it would take for them to not have their uranium at all in their possession when this is said and done. And that you have to, again, we mentioned it yesterday, but it has to be, all of that has to be measured. And if it's undoable without a bunch of boots on the ground, I'm not convinced that what's left of the regime is going to voluntarily work with the U.S. to hand that over. Then the other part of the other option would be, and we mentioned Israeli intel being embedded in Iran for years, what that might tell us in terms of how possible it is to have an overthrow by those who had been loyal to the regime, but may be converted at some point. And I have no idea what that looks like, or if it even exists right now.
25: Well, it gets to the point that we've talked about. What is, as we know from the last 2 weeks, the goal is, which has been made clear by the president, no nuclear weapons.
26: Right.
25: You know, no nuclear weapons program. You right. can't have it. You can't have a nuclear program.
26: Right.
25: Remember, the president offered a nuclear program, a clean energy program to them, and they refused before the war actually began. Remember
26: right.
25: that?
26: Right. Yeah.
25: You look and you say, okay, that's the red line. And so you ask the question, will the Iranians concede to that? Here's Marco Rubio yesterday after the president said, you know, we're working towards a deal and things are looking positive.
26: Mm.
25: Well, how? What is the specific? Has to be the red line, which is nuclear weapons.
26: Right.
25: Right.
26: Right.
25: Here's the question from Catherine Herridge yesterday to Marco Rubio.
4: Catherine, why don't we start with you first?
5: Hi, Catherine Herridge. I'm an independent journalist. Secretary Rubio, have you seen any recent indications that Iran is willing to give up this nuclear weapons program that is credible, verifiable, and that would lead to an immediate de-escalation?
4: Well, look, this is a longstanding problem for them, right? I mean, they have wanted, they have always said they don't want a nuclear weapon. That's because they've always said that, they just don't mean it. And why do you say, well, how do you know they don't mean it? Well, we don't mean it because they're doing all the things and historically have tried to do all the things that you do if you want a nuclear weapons program. For example, they innovate and try to innovate long-range delivery missiles that now, in some cases, are capable of reaching much of Europe. They build these large underground centrifuges for enrichment activity. There are countries in the world that are involved in the enrichment business, but these guys do it in mountains and in caves and in hiding. They've always had secret components of their nuclear program undisclosed to the world. And we know for a fact that they retain highly enriched uranium at 60%, that they did so. And that has no civilian use, none, zero whatsoever. So they have an opportunity here to agree to something. that will make it clear that they're not interested in a nuclear. One thing is to say we don't want a nuclear weapon. Another thing is to do the things that prove you don't want a nuclear weapon. By the way, if what Iran wants is a civilian nuclear program for power plants and stuff like that, there are a lot of countries in the world that have that, and they don't enrich. They import the enriched material. You know, they could have that if that's what they wanted, but they're not acting like that's what they wanted.
25: That's my point right there. The president saying, you know, we're going to stop hostilities because, you know, things are looking good and everything else in his Truth Social program. And Marco Rubio the same day is indicating, no, they haven't moved on the nuclear weapons at all, which is the red line the president has been set,
6: right,
25: or has set.
6: Mm-hmm.
25: So that's the question. What does the president want now? And the president has said no nuclear program over and over and over again. So where are we seeing advances in the negotiations, since that is really the one issue?
6: Mm-hmm. Right.
25: And I don't know.
26: Actually happening, if there is progress being made, then it would be Marco Rubio or someone else telling them, we know what you're doing. And you're only doing this for weaponry. You're not doing it for energy. And because we know what it looks like with other nations, as he just said. We know what it looks like when you're building energy plants, which, by the way, could be some kind of offering for long term, assuming the regime is gone. The regime can't be trusted if any remnants at all remain after this is said and done. But whoever's leading Iran, whoever that might be, if it is energy you're trying, nuclear energy you're trying to develop, that could be part of a cooperative agreement where there are other nations, including other Middle Eastern nations and other Western nations.
25: Like I said, the United States offered that before and they refused it.
26: That would be part of that. And if you're not going to do that, if there's not going to be that kind of cooperation, the only way to get that uranium, the enriched uranium, and stop their nuclear program is to take it. And in order to take it, you're going to use tremendous force.
25: Well, I don't see if the Iranians agreed, if the Iranian Revolutionary Guard agreed to it, the agreement would be, all right, we'll get rid of the nuclear stuff. You can take it, but we remain in power. They're not going to give up the nukes.

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0: We're Red Eye Radio. He is Eric Harding. I'm Gary McNamara. So when you look at it, when you look at the situation, I agree with Mark Halperin that the United States has as much time as they want strategically. You know, if those 4 points are being maximized as to what the United States is doing, where again the problem is domestically with prices,
1: right?
0: Republicans behind the scenes are screaming about prices. So this can't go on until November. Just basically, well, we're just having the status quo and the negotiations still go on and gas prices remain, as I saw today in Texas, $4.39. That caught my attention. When I got in, prices are everything right now. Prices are not GDP. Prices are not capital investment. Prices are what people feel, every single day. And that's the challenge. That's the problem. Rasmussen, which is the most friendly Trump pollster, Trump now at his lowest numbers, tied for his lowest favorability rating as of yesterday.
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1: So, yeah, the points we made last hour that strategically the United States is absolutely dominating in the military action against Iran and what's going on now. We had played Mark Halperin. By the way, he was a longtime Democrat, as we know.
2: Yeah, oh yeah.
1: Longtime Democrat, when he pointed out, you know, what he believes are the four things that the United States is doing right now, the majority of what we've mentioned on the air.
2: Yeah,
1: right. In fact, as recently as yesterday, did that and said, well, yeah, you know, the pressure is on strategically and militarily and economically. It's on Iran. When you look at the conflict,
2: right,
1: when you look at the other variables, the president's challenge is domestically, and it's on prices.
2: Yeah.
1: Not necessarily right. On what you're spending,
2: right.
1: Even though, because I look, there's, you know, the news yesterday, you know, with the primaries in Indiana, that the president still has a lot of power. But what the president believes, for example, it's not necessarily people are, and this is the one thing that I object to when people paint all Republicans as simply tribal.
2: Right.
1: Because they're not. They're not doing any. They don't agree with everything that Trump does, but they look at the other options. And, you know, when you look at redistricting and the number of incumbents, I think in Indiana, I think it was five. I haven't checked on the, I know one was up in the air, but five out of the seven, the incumbents were out because they weren't for redistricting. Well, that's something that if you're a Republican and you're voting in primaries, well, it's something that you're paying attention to. And you look at what Democrats are doing and you look at everything from how they want to pack the court to how, you know, what's going on in Virginia. And of course, Republicans are going to respond to that.
2: Mm-hmm.
1: But the president, because people still agree with the majority of what he believes, and the option is completely and totally unacceptable and in pure insanity, they're going to stick with him. It's not tribalism. It's based, as Trump has always been, on the majority of the issues of where he stands, that the Republican Party and other conservatives, and if there's moderates left anywhere anymore,
2: maybe
1: moderates, yeah, and independents, agreed to.
2: Yeah,
1: so,
2: yeah.
1: But his challenge is on this particular issue is domestically, and it's with gasoline prices that accentuate the problem with prices across the board. And just in the last couple of days, you know, you can go on, CNBC and the president's economic surrogates out there saying it's wonderful. It's wonderful. And we said, don't do what the Biden administration is doing. If you want to sit there and say, this is looking good and this is looking good, fine, but we know we have to get prices under control, fine. Do not dismiss prices.
2: Right.
1: And we know the president doesn't.
2: Right, right, yeah.
1: Because a number of times he's reversed the tariffs based on the fact that it's increasing prices.
2: Right.
1: That's what they did last December when they took, the tariffs off 200 different grocery items.
2: Mm-hmm.
1: They did it for one reason, one reason only.
2: Right.
1: Prices.
2: Yep.
1: They know it's a problem.
2: And they stated that themselves. Right. They stated in December when they did that, it was to bring relief to American families.
1: So that's the biggest challenge. And the other challenge is will the red line continue to be at the minimum no nuclear program? President hasn't budged on that.
2: And I don't see any way around that. I don't see any way to meet halfway on that. I don't think that's negotiable at all.
1: We want to play this audio cut from Rubio yesterday because it's something that we've said all along, and it's something that's not talked about at all in the mainstream media. You know, the whole War Powers Act and the War Powers Act and the War Powers Act, and will the administration abide by the War Powers Act? I saw this the other day because we asked the question because it seemed like that the administration was, as most administrations do, we respect Congress's role, and so we will attempt to abide by it, but we are under no constitutional, there is no legal thing, there is no legal implications if we don't pay attention to the War Powers Act.
2: Right.
1: We've said it before. The War Powers Act is unconstitutional.
2: Right. It is.
1: All right. If they attempted to enforce it, but they've never attempted to enforce it. Congress already has the ability to take the funding away, but the president is not under any timeline constitutionally.
2: No.
1: And it's this simple. Congress cannot pass a law dictating what the president's authority is under as commander in chief.
2: Right. You cross the line on separation of powers there.
1: And it's a separation of powers.
2: When it comes to funding, there could be issues there.
1: Yeah.
2: Going forward.
1: They can take funding away. They can't tell the president that after 60 days, you must do this or you're breaking the law.
2: Right.
1: He's not breaking the law.
2: No, he is not.
1: The only way that you could change, the only way that the War Powers Act would not be unconstitutional is if it became a constitutional amendment.
2: Right. Yes. Right.
1: And that's simple with the separation of powers. It's a pretty easy thing to explain, and people would say, you're right. I understand that point. Democrats are never going to bring it up because they care less about the Constitution. They just want to throw out the rhetoric that the president's not following the War Powers Act.
2: Well, they love having it as the political football, which is, I suspect, why it's never been fully challenged in terms of its constitutionality, because it crosses the line on separation of powers, and there's no doubt, there's no way around that. But they love having their political football in moments like this.
1: Right. I mean, if you came out and said, we're going to remove the impeach and remove the president from office because of the War Powers Act,
2: right,
1: you'd run into you'd hear the legal arguments at that particular point.
2: Exactly.
1: But as we've said, you can impeach the president because he ate a ham sandwich.
2: Yes. Right.
1: You know, you can impede.
2: Or a quarter pounder in this case.
1: Right. Yeah. But you cannot. There is no legal thing. You couldn't sit there and say the president needs.
2: No.
1: The president has broken the law and needs to go to court because he's not abiding by the War Powers Act. There is no power in the War Powers Act.
2: Right.
1: But here's Marco Rubio talking about it yesterday. Here we go.
3: Look, guys, I love talking about this topic. He's about the War Powers Act.
4: Yeah.
3: Okay, I love it. I was hoping somebody would ask. All right, hold on. No, boy, you don't let me answer. I got to answer the question. Okay? And I love it. I'll tell you why I love it. Because even as a senator, I said something. The War Powers Act is unconstitutional, 100%. Now, this is not the position of me, not the position of the President of the United States now. This is the position of every single president that has occupied this position since the day that law passed. It's completely unconstitutional. Now, we comply with it in terms of, like, notification because we want to preserve good relations with Congress, right? And we do that. But even as a senator, I would say that the War Powers Act is 100% unconstitutional. And look, I know some of you, whatever you want to say, but this is not this president's position. That has been the position of every single presidential administration since the day that law passes. An infringement on the president's constitutional powers. We don't acknowledge the law as constitutional. Nonetheless, we comply with elements of it for purposes of maintaining you know, good relations with Congress, and we want them to be involved, and we want them to be informed. I have gone on Capitol Hill, I don't know, four times this year for all senators and all House members and Intel Committee and Gang of Eight. We want them to be involved in this, but I want to be clear on the point of the War Powers Act. It's unconstitutional, and every president and every administration has taken that position.
1: All right, besides saying that, he should say what we say. Here's the reason it's unconstitutional.
2: Exactly.
1: It's unconstitutional because of the separation of powers.
2: Right.
1: Congress cannot, if the United States passes a constitutional amendment that was the War Powers Act, then it would be constitutional. But Congress cannot pass a law dictating what the president's authority is of as commander in chief.
2: Right.
1: And
2: right.
1: In the Constitution, it's very vague.
2: Well,
1: because the founding fathers and everybody since, every president since, Democrat or Republican, liberal or conservative,
2: has ignored it.
1: Has ignored it because
2: at some point.
1: But they've ignored it because they understand Congress can't fight a war.
2: Right.
1: You need one leader. That's the concept of the commander in chief of the armed forces. Congress can take away the funding. You can impeach and remove a president, but you cannot set the parameters of a war.
2: I would love this just to be a mind bender, and this would be so a Trump move, just as a something to entertain the crowd. An executive order that states that Congress cannot change the executive powers when it comes to war. See what I did there?
1: Yeah.
2: And it sends them basically like a dog chasing its own tail. It would just send them into that would be hilarious.
1: Think calculus will fry their mind.
2: Oh my gosh.
1: Wait till I do this executive order.
2: Yeah, exactly.
1: And the executive order saying that Congress
2: can change the executive power.
1: The executive power.
2: When it comes to war.
1: Right. And so my executive order is legal.
2: You know what I mean? Just because it would fry so many liberal minds. I would just first want to put a microphone in front of AOC as soon as it hit. All right. What are your thoughts?
1: The president's a dictator.
2: Yeah. Yeah.
1: No, actually, he's pointing out how you wish.
2: Exactly.
1: You wish to take the democratically created power of the president in war and give Congress authority that they don't have under the democratically created Constitution of the United States.
2: Exactly. And the reason I came up with that in my tiny little brain is because how they responded, including specifically AOC, when the abortion ruling came down. Because the court basically said, we can't decide this. We're going to leave that up to, if Congress wants to take it up, Congress can take that up. We can't make that decision here. And AOC came out the day, I think it was the day of the decision, and said, that's why we have to take it up in Congress. Well, that's exactly what the ruling said.
1: Exactly. I've had more fun arguing, and everyone has been a liberal woman.
2: Yeah.
1: And they look at me and they don't know how to answer.
2: Right.
1: When you say, no, that's not what the Supreme Court said.
2: Right.
1: You know, the people of the United States have not been involved in this through Congress.
2: Right.
1: We're not dictators. Right. We don't get to make law.
2: Right.
1: We don't get to say that abortion is legal. We're not saying abortion is, you know, illegal. We're saying that the Supreme Court, the precedent was wrong.
2: Right.
1: States can do it. If Congress wants to do it, they can pass a law.
2: Right.
1: There is no law. We can't create it. We're not dictators. It was the opposite of what the Democrats accuse them of. Every person and everyone has been a liberal woman,
2: yeah,
1: have looked at me, their eyes glaze over. Well, it's still wrong. What is? You know what I mean.
2: And then,
1: you haven't explained yourself. I don't know what you mean.
2: And then they told you they're late for a No Kings rally.
1: Right.
2: Which is also ironic in that setting.
1: And then the date ended.
2: Yeah, exactly. You broke up.
1: Right. No, kidding. We are on iRadio.
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0: We are Wordnet Radio. He's Eric Cronin, and I'm Gary McNamara. I will say of everything that we talk about, the fact of so many Americans that don't understand our own Constitution is something that constantly frustrates me all the time.
1: Yeah.
0: People that sit there and, you know, that claim, you know, on the left, we hear all the time, democracy, and they don't believe in it.
1: Right.
0: And it just, and to find out how ignorant people are or dismissive they are of the Constitution, and at the same time claiming that they're about democracy when the Constitution came about through the democratic process, and they just ignore it. That to me, that's a scary thing for me.
1: It is.
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10: I'm Stacey Lynn. The Dutch cruise ship at the center of the deadly hantavirus outbreak is on its way to Spain's Canary Islands with nearly 150 guests, including Americans, on board. That's getting pushback from people who live in the Canary Islands.
11: I think the most sensible thing would be for them to think about us and not allow that ship into the Canary Islands.
1: We have to be very careful. People in those protective suits should go in and help them.
10: The virus has so far killed three people. Medical contributor Dr. Celine Gounder reassures us this isn't another COVID.
12: This is not nearly as infectious. Most of the cases we've seen of person-to-person transmission of hantavirus actually involved sexual partners. Not to say that this is sexually transmitted, but it's that level of intimate contact.
10: Secretary of State Marco Rubio says Washington is still waiting for an Iranian response to a White House proposal for a deal to end the war.
13: Their system is still highly fractured and a bit dysfunctional as well. So that may be serving as an impediment. I hope it's a serious offer. I really do.
10: Iran says the U.S. needs to end its naval blockade in the Strait of Hormuz. Virginia's Supreme Court stopped a redistricting plan that would have given the Democrats an edge in the midterms. CBS News Director of Elections and Surveys Anthony Salvanto says this impacts who wins majority control of the lower chamber.
14: Just about 10% of the House is going to be what we consider a toss-up, only about 40 seats out of 435.
10: Do you believe there are aliens out there? The Pentagon just released a bunch of UFO videos that have been hidden from the public for years. Reporter Eleanor Watson.
15: One of the videos released was taken in Greece in 2023 and shows what witnesses described as an object near the surface of the ocean making multiple 90-degree turns at approximately 80 miles per hour, which is not typical of anything we know that flies and can be identified.
10: The BBC's David Solito has details on a 100th birthday celebration for the world's most celebrated naturalist, David Attenborough.
16: The Albert Hall concert, a celebration of an extraordinary life with the music of 72 years of filmmaking. Also, a chance for friends and colleagues to say thank you. Among them, one former 9-year-old visitor to David Attenborough's studio. That 9-year-old is now a king.
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4: I'm Gary McNamara. He's Eric Harley.
5: Hello.
4: All right, I was thinking about something on the way in.
5: Yeah?
4: On the way in with my eyes watering like crazy.
5: Oh, my gosh.
4: And they have to be red as hell. And this goes back to what we were talking about last week in the kill switch.
5: Yeah.
4: Allergies, by the way, are just the grass pollen is just through the roof here.
5: Yeah. I mean, also, the weed being sold on the streets this time of year is just horrible. Makes your eyes water and
4: I'm allergic to weed.
5: Yeah. Oh, wow. That's going to be a problem.
4: Well, ragweed, I'm allergic to ragweed gets me big time.
5: Right. Cedar for me.
4: They all get me now.
5: And Night Shyamalan was right. That stupid movie he made where the trees were killing the happening, where the trees were killing everybody.
4: Yeah.
5: And I laughed about that until I really developed my allergies. And ragweed to some extent, but mountain cedar. And then it hit me. Oh my gosh. That movie was ahead of its time.
4: Well, it's funny because when I was a kid, I was wearing a mask before it became popular.
5: Oh, I bet you were popular.
4: I used to have to wear a pollen mask at night when I was a kid.
5: Oh, wow.
4: It was so the ragweed pollen, which really, when I grew up in Western New York, would hit from, basically middle of August till the first freeze.
5: Yeah.
4: And it was horrible. I mean, it was horrible. And then that started going away. And as I get older and I moved to Texas, it's like all three now affect me, not to the degree that the ragweed did because it's not nose and congestion anymore. It's just watery eyes.
5: My eyes and my nose just nonstop for me.
4: And so there I am wiping my eyes all the way in because I'm almost crying. You ever find yourself crying?
5: Mm.
4: Yeah, all of a sudden you'd be doing something and a tear comes down your eye.
5: No.
4: Somebody would look at you and go, are you crying?
5: Well,
4: can I get sympathy or something out of it? But no, it's really just a pollen.
5: No, I was in the store yesterday and I was walking around. I'm like, look, I had my sunglasses on because they're prescription. So I need to read labels and the whole thing. And I didn't bring my other glasses in. And so also it looked like I was trying to just hide something, because I was wearing sunglasses indoors. Mm. But then all of a sudden tears started coming down my face. And I'm like, oh, I got to wipe this off. This looks like I'm crying.
4: Well, you just brought up the thing that I thought about.
5: Yeah.
4: You know, with the kill switches we talked about last week, which and thanks for a couple of responses that we got on it where people said, we thought that was done. We thought the kill switch was over, which is if people don't know, in the 2027 vehicles, I don't know whether the technology is going to be ready. But there are members of the Republican Congress that are trying to get this thing changed. But in the 2027 vehicles, there's going to be all sorts of new contraptions monitoring your eyes, your iris, your facial features,
5: head movement,
4: your head movement, your heartbeat,
5: how well you can sing.
4: Yeah, exactly. And to find out whether you're impaired in any way, physically, naturally, physically, or because of artificial joy, but even if you're tired, whatever. And so the whole thing is, well, do they have this thing figured out? And what was interesting was, when we actually looked at the figures they're talking about, well, this, look, it's going to be 99% accurate.
5: Mm-hmm.
4: But we figured if it's 1% not accurate, that would be over 3 billion times that cars are shut down in this country a year.
5: Yeah.
4: Because there would be a kill switch on it.
5: Right.
4: They don't know. I don't think it's going to make it to 2027. I don't think they've got the technology
5: because I think they would have to appeal basically to the administration, because it was an administrative move. They would have to appeal to the administration and or lawmakers to shut it down or to get an extension on.
4: Well, no, I don't think they're ready.
5: No, that's what I mean. In order to be compliant, they're going to have to get an official extension.
4: Yeah, because what we know now is anything that we saw and the information we got was last week,
5: mm-hmm.
4: that it's not any of the technologies that the different OEMs are looking at, including one that would regulate, would monitor your heartbeat.
5: Mm-hmm.
4: You'd be in your chair and there'd be a sensor in there. How much is that going to add to the cost of the car? Nobody has talked about it because we don't have a universal system yet. But I'm going to get this out first because this is the question I thought of. If I wear sunglasses, how can they monitor my eyes?
5: The facial recognition software goes through glasses unless you get a very specific type of glasses.
4: Not the facial recognition.
5: Mm.
4: But the monitoring of your iris, which is different than facial recognition.
5: Well, but no, facial recognition relies first on the eyes. And so that it's that kind of software that would be used. Sunglasses wouldn't cover it up. They can do it with sunglasses on now.
4: So they can monitor whatever what they're looking for in the iris. They just said we can look at the iris. What are they looking for in the iris?
5: They're looking for movement of the iris. They're looking for also the number of blinks along the way. They're looking, you know, for a number of things when it comes to the eyes. There are companies who have created, because it's kind of a libertarian move, with facial recognition software being everywhere, they've created these glasses that actually do work. And so people are putting these glasses on when they go into, I don't know if it's airports or certain resorts have facial recognition software. There's a concern now that it's so widely used that retailers are using it. And one of the stories that came out over the last few weeks was that if retailers were to implement this, they could essentially tailor specials for you based on, now they can do this anyway, based on your shopping habits when your card is linked to your account. If you link your card to your account, if you've got a Walmart Plus or Amazon account or anything like that, then often there's a card linked to that and they know your buying habits, right? Even if you go in store and you don't use the app, you're using that card, which is linked to the app, which then the app sends you specials for things that you like to buy. Well, also, then the concern was, and I think this is coming from a group of liberal lawmakers, primarily, but that the retailers could go in and raise the cost of things based on what they think you can afford versus what other people can afford. I don't think any retailer in their right mind would ever do that. The moment they were found doing that, it would be disastrous. But the point being is that facial recognition software has been in play for the longest time. The casinos have been using it for a long time because there's a ton of liabilities when it comes to that. There's, of course, for security, TSA and everything else. And so someone developed these glasses. I don't know how effective. They say they're effective. I don't know how effective they are on facial recognition. Now, there would likely be in the rulemaking as they go through and finalize the rule or refine the rule or issue this is what they always say. We're issuing clarifications on the rule. So they change the rules as they go along when it's an administrative move, right? FMCSA or whatever, whoever it is that's governing this, they would come in and say, well, if it detects that you're wearing something that keeps the system from reading your head movement or anything else, then it would also shut down. So if you decide you're going to try and skirt the system, that you're going to try and throw it off in any way, then it would shut it down. if this thing gets through. I don't see this thing going forward. The reason is people would stop buying cars immediately. It becomes a very creepy privacy issue. You're sharing the road with other cars, with other trucks and cars, and they have the right to govern traffic on and cars on the roads.
4: Well, they
5: but if you're talking about going into it with no history of any kind of DUI conviction or anything else, and it being such an imperfect technology, there's no way you're going to get away with this without a challenge. And I believe ultimately this will fail.
4: You have, remember, I just happened to go to look at the latest on the automobile kill switch mandate. Again, this came actually in 2021. We talked about it a couple of years ago,
5: right,
4: which required all new passenger vehicles manufactured after 2026 to be equipped with advanced impaired driving prevention technology. Recent voting in January of this year, the amendment to repeal the mandate failed in the House 164 to 268. 57 Republicans voting against the repeal.
5: Yeah, we talked about that
4: so,
5: the other night.
4: So
5: yeah.
4: the point is, the public may not want it, but there doesn't seem to be any inertia from the side. You know, for example, you had, DeSantis has come out against it. Let me just see here. Chip Roy's come out against it. DeSantis has come out against it, pushing to repeal the requirement, calling it a Orwellian move that makes the dashboard a judge, jury, and executioner. But I can't find, think about this. Think how controversial this is. I can't find one poll on it.
5: Well, I don't think
4: nobody's ever done it.
5: I don't think most people are even aware of it.
4: Yeah.
5: I don't think the buying public is aware of it, because the moment you started introducing that when you do a test drive, because think about this. The first part of buying a vehicle is a test drive. You get in, that technology is going to be in play. The moment that technology is in play, you're looking over at the salesperson who's riding shotgun and going, nope. Nope. I've stopped the test drive for much less.
4: Well, it's passive, you don't know it's working until it stops. You get in the car. Most people get in the car. You get in a car today. You know, you look at the what you know, you look at all the technology on it. If you have an old car and you get in, you're so confused to begin with.
5: Mm-hmm.
4: When my I've got the what do they call it? The immersive it's called the immersive dashboard through my windshield.
5: Right.
4: I see it on my one vehicle, which is 2017. But when you get in a pretty complicated situation and you put on your navigation, it looks like you're in a cockpit of an airplane.
5: Right.
4: I mean, there's just stuff all over the place. Mm-hmm. It took me a little while to get used to it.
5: Right.
4: And so you look at all that going on. Is the system going to be passive where you just get in the car, you don't know it's even there until it tells you you can't drive? And it shuts down your vehicle.
5: Well, and again, that's, I mean, because with so many parameters in place, there's a great likelihood that at least half of test drives would render some kind of action by the car. And if that is the case, that's a non-starter. So
4: are you saying people are going in to buy their cars drunk?
5: No, I think they're looking around. I think they're doing exactly what they do when they drive. They're not paying attention. Because right now, it comes up with this. It's a disclaimer. Mine has this, and it will be. And they changed it because there was a complaint. The disclaimer used to pop up on my screen in my truck, which is only 2 years old. It would pop up on the fly. Pay attention to your driving. Well, you just distracted me from my driving with this prompt. Now it only happens when the vehicle's in park. So it comes up and it says, and you have to, in order to get your screen back, you have to click OK. It's a disclaimer. That's all it is. We told the people that they're going to have to use this responsibly, And that's where it ends. And quite frankly, that is where it ends. It's, you know, I went by, we all do it. You pass somebody who's weaving in and out of a lane. It's like, oh, that person is drunk. Nope. The guy was texting. And then not 1 minute later, I pass him. Not 1 minute later, he zooms past me at least 90. And then I'm thinking to myself, well, you know, that's just an accident waiting to happen. But there is a line that you cross. If, look, there's levels of enforcement. That distracted driving is against the law. Texting while driving is against the law in most, if not all, places by now. In fact, the fines are very heavy when you get into a school zone, at least in our state. And so there are levels of enforcement. That enforcement requires manpower, humans to witness this outside of that vehicle. Now you're asking the enforcement to be the vehicle you pay for. Well, that changes the dynamic of the relationship when it comes to owning a vehicle.
4: I remember the first time when I got my 2017 vehicle, and it's got, you know, had all the latest stuff at the time, which is what they basically have today. And I'm driving down the highway. I'm going 70 and the wind's blowing. And I'm like, is that the wind or is that my alignment? So, and I had the car for a couple of years, so I'd never experienced this. So I took my hands off the wheel as the car's going down the highway. I mean, there's nobody around. I mean, it was,
5: yeah,
4: you know, it's middle of the night when I was going home.
5: Right.
4: And you know,
5: plus we have guardrails, so
4: I couldn't smash into them because they told me guardrail under repair.
5: No.
4: I still don't know why those signs exist.
5: I rely heavily on guardrails.
4: They have that damaged guardrail sign, I'm like, why? You don't point out the damn potholes, but you're pointing out something that I don't plan on hitting.
5: Well, now I got to finish my cereal before I get to the guardrail.
4: The guardrail. But I took my hand off the wheel and it was like, you know, three, and I'm monitoring it, seeing if the car is moving at all. Like, oh, the car, okay, it's not the alignment, it must be the wind. All of a sudden, in my windshield, this huge red sign, put your hands back on the wheel. I'm like, whoa.
5: Yeah. Well.
4: It's huge.
5: Yeah, got to be a 10 and 2. Or as I say, keep your knees at 8 and 4.
4: Yep.
5: There you go. Yeah.
4: We are Red Eye Radio.
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6: Another

0: to multiple freeze events over the last several weeks.
1: With hard freezes forecasted for the northern plains and upper Midwest as well. Moving into Thursday morning,
0: we get the cold air deepening a bit, and we could see temperatures at or near the freezing mark as far south as western Oklahoma, northeastern New Mexico, and the northern panhandle of Texas.
1: I'm Rod Bain reporting for the U.S. Department of Agriculture in Washington, D.C.
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0: We are Red Eye Radio. He is our Carly, and I'm Gary McNamara. I am surprised, though, that the entire kill switch story isn't a monster story.
1: Yeah. You know, no, I mean, I think that's why it, I think the reason it's not is because I think too many people don't even know about it.
0: But with social media, why isn't it all over the place?
1: Yeah, I don't know. I don't know what they, it, this should have been viral back in 21 when it hit.
0: Yeah.
1: I think it was kind of, and we were still in the COVID years, so it should have been big then. I don't know. Maybe
0: I'd like to see some polling to see how many people don't even know it exists.
1: All right.
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1: We're Red Eye Radio. He's Eric Carly, and I'm Gary McNamara. You know, interesting, Eric, when the different debates happen in California.
2: Mm.
1: And again, coming from my perspective, it's not the perspective of a liberal in California. But when I watch it, I'm just like,
2: yeah,
1: every time you either have either the Democrat or the Republican candidates, Hilton, or I've got mine blank on the other guy, the sheriff, they say, these are the people that have been leading your state. These are the people that created all these policies.
2: Right, right.
1: And they're telling you how they're going to fix the policies that they endorsed and created.
2: Right.
1: What, they don't endorse them anymore? But this one was really interesting because this is back and forth. These are actually the Democrats arguing for a little bit here after Becerra talked about the cost of living in California is because of Trump. Democrats disagreed with them. Here we go.
3: So Mr. Mahan chose to divert from answering the question about affordability to launch attacks. What I would simply say to him is, let's focus on who's raising the cost of living in California the most. And that's Donald Trump. The price of gas has gone up $1 to $2 because of Donald Trump and his war in Iran. The price of goods, groceries, have gone up in California because of Donald Trump's illegal tariffs.
4: You see, all they can say is not true. That's just not true. We've had the highest gas prices on average over $2 than the rest of the nation for a very long time.
1: It was another Democrat.
2: Yeah.
1: And so it's to me, it's just a zoo. I look at it and I'm like, okay, you really aren't making any points here. You know, here is Steve Hilton.
2: Mm.
1: Yesterday, one of the Republican candidates. Here we go.
2: Yeah.
5: It's classic Democrats, isn't it, what you're hearing? If it moves, tax it. If it still moves, regulate it. And if it stops moving, I guess they want to subsidize it. Look, the truth is on this, we have to have a bit of humility. This is a very fast-moving technology. And actually, even the people involved in it disagree about its exact consequences. Here are two practical things we could and should be doing better today. First of all, the real blue-collar jobs that are coming from the AI revolution, they're not happening in California. They're going to Texas and Arizona, semiconductor manufacturing. We could get that back by removing regulations. And secondly, our school system is not educating our kids to be able to thrive in this world of AI.
6: Congresswoman.
2: Yeah. I mean, look, he makes all these great points. What has happened with California is, again, what has happened with all the blue states, a series of decisions that start with the voter. These are decisions that have been made that can be reversed. You can decide not to do them anymore and change the future, as he points out there. But I don't expect it to be widely heard and widely accepted in a state like California. I mean, I'm glad Republicans are, at least showing up and talking about these things. But I don't expect this to be the case for the future of California. They just don't learn. The voters aren't going to change.
1: And that's why I find it so interesting, because you see that Gavin Newsom does not poll well. But think about this. If you're Gavin Newsom, you have to sit there and be going, what in the hell is going on?
2: Yeah.
1: How can I not be winning this? How can Kamala Harris be trouncing me?
2: Yeah.
1: She's clueless on air. And that's the thing. Everyone knows. Every Democrat knows
2: she can't form a sentence.
1: She's clueless on how the world works completely. And not only is she clueless, she comes across as clueless. Now, Newsom is clueless, but he has that very sophisticated way. The George, as I've always said, the George Clooney way, the Obama way. Of being able to phrase things without saying anything. Yeah. Now, we know they're clueless.
2: Yeah.
1: It's obvious they're clueless. It's obvious they don't live in the real world, but they look at it and go, yeah, but we're all Democrats. We're all clueless. It's who can present our cluelessness in a much better and sophisticated way. And so Newsom's looking at Kamala Harris going, how the hell can she be leading me?
2: No, that's and that's what it is. You know, you see the voter base and their series, basically their pattern of behavior. And it's not going back to reconsider all the bad decisions. It's just the opposite. They're going further in the direction of the radical left and what has created everything in California and these blue states. It's not going to reverse in our lifetime, I'm convinced. If I'm wrong, I'll celebrate being wrong.
1: Well, when you look, things have been much higher in California for a significant period of time,
2: mm-hmm.
1: as we all know. On the national level, and this is why we even warn the Republican Party and the administration, ignore prices to your own peril.
2: Right.
1: But there are places in this country where prices don't matter.
2: Mm.
1: Where everybody's talking about it in California and trying to blame Trump, as you just saw Becerra try to do.
2: Right.
1: This is Steve Hilton talking about prices. And I looked at this, and to me, I'm like, well, if prices is number one across the country, and finally, if California has hit that limit, if finally California people are saying, my God, you know, what are you doing? Billionaires are moving. Mm. This means that we're going to have to pay more. People aren't stupid. If people look in their, you know, they may be BS'd, but when it comes to their own economy and when it comes to the fact that they may be taxed, they're very sensitive to that. And when you have billionaires moving, and when you see, for example, when you see Spamberger in Virginia, okay, now we want to go after gym memberships. We want to, you know, tax gym memberships and tax things that the middle class uses. As we have said before, one of the things that Democrats always used to say is, look at the Scandinavian countries, look at Sweden, look at Norway, look at all this socialism and how it succeeds. What they fail to mention is the middle class and the poor pay way more in taxes than they do in the United States.
2: Right.
1: There is no there is no free lunch. It's like the couple in California after Obamacare was passed.
2: We loved Obamacare.
1: We completely support Obama and we support Obamacare. We didn't know we were going to have to pay for it. Our premiums have skyrocketed. Yep. We can't keep our own doctor anymore.
2: Yep.
1: But we still support the person who lied to us on this entire thing. We still support him. You sit there and you go, well, what do you do in that case? I go back to the guy that called us one time. Remember that call, the guy who called?
2: Mm.
1: And we convinced him. He said, you guys are right. The private sector does provide. We went through all the waiting times, for example.
2: Yeah.
1: Oh, you see the study on waiting times in the United States with Obamacare have gone up significantly.
2: Yeah. Yeah.
1: But we've said, you know, it's like, yeah, but you get care. Well, if you have to wait 6 months to go to a specialist, you're not getting care.
2: No.
1: And when it comes to medical things, people want once they find out they're ill, they want the treatment as soon as possible. But let me get back here to the prices here. I want to play this cut from Steve Hilton, and he makes a very great point. This is the best point that you can make. Now, you're a California citizen. Now, you know the gasoline prices are going up temporarily because of what we're in. But you all know, everyone knows, when the thing ends, and, you know, when this thing ends or the Strait of Hormuz is open, and we see that you've got countries like Saudi Arabia, the UAE now saying, we don't, you know, we want to be able to just sell more oil. The United States going in that direction, you're going to see a drastic decrease in it. We know it's temporary.
2: Right.
1: But here's what Steve Hilton said. He goes, look, this is California's problem. This isn't Trump. Prices have always been high.
2: Yep.
1: Here we go.
6: Mr. Hilton, go ahead.
5: It's not Donald Trump who's given us gas prices $2 higher than the rest of the country. It's Democrat policies, which Antonia and all the Democrats here support. It's not Donald Trump that's given us the highest housing costs in the country. It's Democrat policies that all these Democrats support. Donald Trump is the president in all the other states of America where the cost of living is way lower than in California. Obviously, It is way past time for change in California, and endlessly going on about Donald Trump doesn't serve the needs of the struggling families and small businesses.
1: And you say, everybody knows that. Every Democrat listening right now in California to our show or independent knows that.
2: Yep.
1: They know it's the state policies in California and the Democrats sitting on that stage that caused it, and they still agree with all these Democrats all agree with the policies they've enacted. They're not saying, look, we need to back off on the climate change regulations.
2: No.
1: They still endorse everything that has given California a much higher cost of living. You and I always go back to, and we had said this for the longest time. We said, remember how they do the poverty level?
2: Right.
1: And we said they do it wrong. The poverty level is lower in California because people make a lot more money. And we said, that's not how you figure out poverty. No. How you figure out.
2: You've been saying this for years.
1: Yeah. How you figure out poverty is not what the average salary is.
2: Right.
1: It's what, you know, what the salaries are, whether you want to do median or average or whatever, based on what the cost of living is there. And once you pay for all of the goods and services that are necessary in life, that's how you would figure it out. What is left over?
2: Yeah.
1: That's how you figure what the poverty rate is.
2: Right. Right.
1: And, you know, that's the only fair way. And then remember the Census Bureau did that?
2: They changed it.
1: And California went to number one in poverty.
2: Right.
1: And we said, well, that's the point.
2: Right.
1: Doesn't matter what you make. It matters what you have at the end of the day. Once you pay for what we would view as necessary to live the life that you wish to, that you wish to live, or just an average life. I don't want to say live the life you wish to live.
2: Just be able to live.
1: And survive. The minimum sustenance.
2: The BART Bay Area Rapid Transit strike. And they said, look, $50,000 to $60,000. We can't, as the workers for Bay Area Rapid Transit, we can't live in this area for 50 to 60, because that was the proposal on the table, I think. Mm-hmm. There's no way to survive that. And it's always been the case. And Californians know it. But the majority of Californians to date have not changed the way they vote. They still vote for the same policy that keeps them higher than the rest of the nation. I don't get it, but they're doing it. And it's, I just don't believe it's going to change. Not in my lifetime.
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0: We're on our radio. He's Eric Carly, and I'm Gary McNamara. Chad Bianco was who I was trying to think of.
1: Yeah, before. Sheriff of Riverside.
0: Yes, he's the one that's running. And I think very articulate. Now, I look at the California debates and I say, wow, okay, it's everything that's wrong. I saw the CNN poll that showed most Californians believe that what they pay for gasoline is not worth the cost.
1: Yeah.
0: Of right. what they claim is being done, you know, the whole climate change thing. Well, they made their point. The Republicans have made their point, in these debates. But I just want to play this audio cut here from Katie Porter, who's running. And this is just great. Look at how blunt she is when it comes to free health care to illegal immigrants.
1: Yeah.
0: Here we go.
2: Congresswoman Porter, your thoughts on the idea of funding health care for undocumented immigrants statewide?
3: Yes.
2: Yes. And
3: that's, by the way, what I think Californians deserve as answers to these questions.
0: There you go. As clear as you can get. Now, by the way, we've said this before.
1: Own it.
0: And we've given this advice to all liberals. You can have your free health care. Mm-hmm. You can give your free health care to whoever you want.
1: Mm-hmm.
0: You can tax all the rich. You can skyrocket inside of your state all the taxes that you want.
1: Yeah.
0: You can provide everything to everybody inside your state. Why aren't you doing it? Why aren't you demanding that the Democrats who have led and promised all this stuff on the federal level that they can't get done? Why aren't you demanding they do it on the state level?
1: Right. Right.
0: We live that. That's why we have, you know, federalism. That's what it's about. You as a state can do what you want. Why won't you hold the Democrats' feet to the fire and say, give us free everything like
1: that's
0: you
1: right.
0: do on the federal level?
1: Right.
0: We know what the answer is because you've got to pay for it.
1: Which
0: then.
1: Means $29 a gallon.
0: Right. Which means you really don't care.
1: Right.
0: Because you can only care if you're willing to pay for it yourself. Then you care.
1: Yes.
0: If you're saying, no, somebody else should pay for it, then you don't care.
1: Right.
0: You just want free stuff.
1: Right.
0: You're not a more moral person than a conservative that says, by the way, there is no such thing as a free lunch. Somebody's right. going to have to pay for it.
1: Right. I want somebody else to pay for mine. That's greed. Right.
0: And government is not the most efficient system to run anything.
1: Right.
0: You can have it. But you won't, because it's not. We'll get to it.
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10: I'm Stacy Lynn. A cruise ship is heading to the Canary Islands. The boat is at the center of the deadly hantavirus outbreak. CBS's Remy Innocencio on what's going to happen.
11: Spanish officials say that cruise ship will remain offshore and not dock directly on this island as passengers undergo health checks.
12: The U.S. has sent a plane with CDC staff to repatriate the Americans who will be placed in quarantine in Nebraska.
10: There are 17 Americans on board. They've been potentially exposed but are not known to be infected with the virus. The Trump administration is still waiting for a response from Iran to its latest proposal to end the war. CBS News national security contributor Sam Vinograd on the very lengthy and difficult process.
13: It takes time to negotiate on really existential issues like the nuclear program with Iran. The first Iran nuclear deal took 18 months. Even just laying out the framework for negotiations, which is what this MOU, it would be ostensibly, is likely going to take more than a few days. That's because there's a lot of technical details. These are issues existential to the regime.
10: And the State Department says intensive talks will be held next week in Washington between representatives of Lebanon and Israel. It's been 1 year since Pope Leo became the leader of the world's Catholics. CBS's Nora O'Donnell tells us he marked the occasion touring Pompeii and has details of where he'll spend the summer.
14: About 15 miles southeast of Rome, nestled on the shore of an ancient volcanic lake, lies Castel Gandolfo.
15: Pope Leo is coming weekly.
16: I think he is going to end up being the pope that will visit this property the most in all its history. He told us that he wanted to come and make this the place where he recharges and prays and reads, goes on horseback, plays tennis, swims.
10: So what are the most popular baby names for the year?
17: What's your name?
18: 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For girls, it's Olivia, both topping the list for 7 years in a row.
17: What's your name?
18: The boys' top 10. After Liam, it's Noah, Oliver, and Theodore, followed by Henry, James, Elijah, Matteo, and William.
17: What's your name?
18: After Olivia, it's Charlotte, Emma, Amelia, Sophia with a PH, Mia, Isabella, Evelyn, Sophia with an F, and Eliana.
17: Won't you tell me your name?
18: I'm Michael, number one boy's name from 1954 to 1998, Toscano, CBS News.
10: And after peeking in the last decades of the 20th century, I learned that Stacy fell dramatically, with the exception of just a few years surrounding the 2004 release of the very popular song, Stacy's Mom. This is CBS News.
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25: You're calling just to get out their frustration. But I also found out that even though I was a veteran, and since I had just gotten out, I'm a young woman, I was like 24, I didn't even consider myself a veteran. But when I would call and they would say, are you a veteran? I just need to talk to a veteran. And I'm like, yes. And they would feel more comfortable talking with me. So I found so much power in that, even though these were probably men, mostly men in their 70s, 80s, and they just felt more comfortable talking with me, and they felt like I could relate to them. So I still carry that with me today.
26: Oh, so cool. What did you think about the policy issues and the things that were being discussed? What years were you there?
25: I was just there for the summer of 2019, but it was a big, there was a lot of things going on. There was a Blue Water Navy Act was going through, which was allowing Vietnam era, because you had to be in certain locations if you were exposed to Agent Orange. And now this opened the doors up to so many different coordinates that they were deployed to. So they were able to receive benefits. So that was cool to see roll out. But there was a lot of frustrating things. This was a time where suicide was happening right on VA campuses in cars. So there was a lot of conversations about VA police, and there was VA police violence on the rise. So there was a lot of stuff going on.
26: Yeah, and it's tough to see them moved swiftly. You know, they don't. There's right. issues that happen in the news, and then people are like, we need to do something. And then when it comes down to the doing of the something, it's a very slow, laborious process. You talked about one aspect of it that you didn't really like, but it was how these resolutions get moved. And sometimes the things that hold it back are like nothing to do with the bill itself. It's politics.
25: Mm-hmm. Yes. Yes. It's definitely of who wants their name on a bill, who created the bill. You know, Republicans and Democrats will each write something, a solution, some piece of policy, and they're very similar, but they might both not get pushed because they're fighting over whose name's on it. And that was very frustrating for me because I was sitting here answering the phones, having people really needing help, and yet we are arguing about who's going to get the credit for this bill.
26: Isn't that crazy? Like, who's going to get the credit for making a difference in somebody's lives? Certainly those that have raised their right hand and served our country. As you'd mentioned with Blue Water Navy Act, you got guys that were like dying of diseases that they right. incurred because of their service in Vietnam. That was the 70s. I feel you on that. I did a deep documentary or a deep dive in a couple podcasts about cannabis. And I want to say that might have been 2017. Just as the mental health crisis was beginning, the waves of it were beginning to hit the VA and that suicide crisis opened up. All the veteran service organizations aligned in a letter about cannabis. And I remember sitting in this meeting with them and they're like, here it is. Here's the answer. We've got a new tool in the toolkit. And as of right now, that tool still isn't in the toolbox.
25: Yep. Things move slow. And it's almost like you need that one event to really get things going, to get things on the agenda. And with cannabis, it's hard to have that event, you know?
26: Right. Even though we're trying to correlate it to the horrible events that each veteran suicide is and the epidemic. But then, you know, what have we gotten? I think the big step forward that's happened is the VA has convened and said that they're going to move forward with research. So now we need to wait a few more years to figure out what 25 plus states have already figured out.
0: Man, I love this place. I've been surfing here since I was a kid. Now, seeing my grandson out on the water, it means everything to me. Watching him and taking in the blue waves, the sea breeze, the blurry horizon?
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26: 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I'm Navy veteran and journalist Phil Briggs, reporting for ConnectingVets.com. Today, we're talking with Navy veteran Jenna Carlton, who founded the rapidly growing Facebook group called the Millennial Veterans. Combined with its associated Instagram audience, listeners of the weekly podcast Vet Chat, Millennial Veterans has amassed over 30,000 followers and grabs more every day. Jenna served aboard the carrier USS Harry S. Truman, and later in this interview, she'll describe some shocking revelations about her time aboard the ship. But we'll jump back into our conversation, where she describes how before she was a widely popular veteran voice online, she was an intern for the House Veterans Affairs Committee on Capitol Hill.
25: So during my internship, you know, I not only found the collective power of veterans, I found so many new resources that a lot of people I know did not know about. So I was looking for a place that I could share them. Me and my husband would go to our local Legion, and we were definitely younger by at least 15 years, which is not a problem, but I was looking for younger veterans because, again, I saw what had happened to the Vietnam era veterans and how long it took them to get justice. And I was like, I cannot wait for this to happen. So I wanted to get younger veterans together, especially those who are going through college, looking for those benefits, ways to get those benefits, and put them all together. And Facebook group was my answer.
26: Tell me about some of your favorite guests.
25: That's always such a hard question. One of my favorite guests was I got to do in person, and she was my best friend from boot camp. And, you know, we've kept in touch all these years, and we went out to Vegas recently. So I got to interview her in person, and she's now becoming a pilot, and just hearing her story of where she came from in California and how she's just, you know, kicking out there. It's inspiring to hear that. I've also had a lot of people on there that are just so vulnerable, people who, you know, really will share what they went through. And that's what my audience loves, because they can relate to that. And it's inspiring for them to open up, because so much of the veteran community is stay hard. We don't want soft in our military. And I'm like, no, you know, I want veteran community to be a place of healing.
26: And I tend to agree with you. I've had veterans on here that have shared some seriously personal things. And in your generation, being so digital, being so ready to just open up and share in a comment thread is a beautiful use, I think, of, you know, your page, of the support group, and probably explains its massive growth. When did you know you were onto something? Like, how many followers, how many members did you have when you were kind of like, whoa, this is a thing?
25: So I gave myself 5 years, and I was like, you're going to commit to this. You're going to not give up, because the first 2 years of anything, especially if you're trying to gain traction on social media, it's uphill battle, and you're going to get crickets. You're not going to get much. So I was on my third year, and I had my first reel go viral, and it was a picture of me in uniform, and I was saying, I'm so excited to get out and be who I want to be. And then it was a picture of me after I got out, and it said, I don't know what I want to be. And so many people related to that, because when you get out, you feel like you've lost your sense of purpose. You feel like you're alone in this, but honestly, we all go through this. And there's a lot of key things that we all go through, losing our identity, losing structure, losing that purpose, all things we go through when we get out. And so when I hit that, maybe I struck that chord with so many people, I was like, yes, that's it. Like, finally, like, you know, this will help me reach more people because I know everyone goes through this.
26: And you're like, why did it take something so obvious and simple? I've done all these in-depth, well-researched interviews. I've thought through all these things. And then something that plain, that basic, that ultimate common denominator takes you from a few hundreds to thousands. And I'll say this, I've seen some of your posts. They already have hundreds of comments. And I look and it's 25 minutes old. I'm like, oh my gosh, you just put that up and you've already reached 1,000 people saying something about it. So hats off to you for the success that you're having both with the Millennial Veterans Facebook group and of course, Instagram as well. Where do we want to go next? You tackle some tough conversations with some of your guests and even some of your own content there about military sexual trauma. And in one post, you wrote about the screenshot that shaped your military career. I won't get real specific, but it includes some graphic language from fellow sailors who are having a conversation via text. And one of them described you as that banging Navy chick. Tell me about that era and really what we should know about military sexual trauma in the military.
25: Yeah, so I had just gotten to my A school, and that's your training right out of boot camp. And, you know, I was excited, but I had also gained a lot of weight in boot camp. So I was very self-conscious about myself. I was trying to lose weight. And on top of that, you know, I just felt weird. You know, once we were able to wear normal clothes, you just feel weird. You're like, how do I dress now? Things are so different. And then you're constantly surrounded by, you know, there's a lot of guys and they're always having conversations about women and women's bodies. Like you, and I feel like they openly do that. Like a lot of men openly do that. I mean, it's just kind of, it's part of the culture. Yeah. So it was just uncomfortable to get that screenshot. I mean, sure, it was a personal conversation, but someone had sent it to me a little maliciously, like, hey, people are talking about you. You know, you better watch out or, you know, watch yourself. So I felt insecure. Like, am I putting myself out there? Am I being too flirty? So it's just making me feel self-conscious. And later on, it was just like, it just kind of gets ingrained in you, like that shame that I'm the one who did something wrong when really it was not.
26: Yeah, you went on to describe how you kind of dove into studying and like you would, you know, retreat to your room or retreat to the study area, not really engaging socially. And then you're all of a sudden self-conscious about every moment, be it in uniform or, as you'd said, out of uniform. You're now hyper sensitive to like any look your way or anything you say. Do you feel that that is like a frequent experience for women in the military?
25: Yes. Yeah. There's this saying in the military that is perception is reality. So if you're perceiving to be even talking to someone that you're not supposed to or flirting with someone, you know, that's your fault. That puts the fault on the person. And I'm a very outgoing person, but even on the ship, you know, I would never go to the gym unless it was at night, you know, or people can't see you as much or there's not as much people because you just don't want to be looked at. And, you know, I would say it's part of the military culture to talk like that and discuss things like that. But it's also, you know, just the environment you're in. There's more men. You haven't seen shore in 20, 30 days. You know, it's just kind of the atmosphere. So at the time, I didn't think anything of it. But now that, you know, I've had many years to reflect on my experience, and I was like, that's not something I would want to put my daughter through, an environment like that where you just feel hypersexualized and you're worried about yourself, because it took me years to take away that shame that it brought with it.
26: And that's so unfortunate to hear that they feel personally culpable for that. I was on a command similar size to yours, right? We were both on carriers. It's a city. Underway, there's probably close to 5,000 sailors on that. And when you're in the mix there with the male-female ratio, it opens that door to those encounters. Do you think it's more common in military than it would be in the collegiate or the corporate environment?
25: Absolutely. It's way more common. I've never felt like that at my job now. But again, it kind of ties into just the masculinity military culture that the military was founded upon. You know, it's meant to be tough, and the place for women is new. And to, when you look at the history of war, like, women's role has really changed. So it's, I don't want to say difficult, but it's something that leaders have to actively counteract against, is comments and just abusing their power as a leader.
26: So it's more than just ogling and objectifying and flirting. It's give me an example of that. Like, people encouraging you to be on their detail because you're the chick and they want to get to know you, or.
25: I'll be pretty blunt. It can be as harsh as, if you don't sleep with me, I'm going to send you somewhere else. I'm going to make your life a living hell while you're at this command. Like, threats like that from a senior leader to a younger airman, sailor, marine, what have you. I've heard plenty of stories.

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4: And we're back at CBS Eye on Veterans. Today we're talking with a Navy veteran, author, and popular veteran influencer, Jenna Carlton. She founded a wildly popular Facebook group called the Millennial Veterans. The page shares content in a way that captures exactly how this massive veteran audience feels. Take making sincere connections with other 20 and 30-somethings that don't have military experience. This is the SNL clip they used to describe what that feels like.
5: I've been trying to assemble a human personality, and so far I have a hat. It's a good hat.
4: Their posts instantly rack up hundreds of comments, which are often hilarious as they wander on and off topic. But just what is the common consensus among younger military vets about how well their military experience prepared them for life after the military?
6: Oh, most of it is very critical. Once in a while, you will get someone that says, that comes with that pride of, like, not ready to talk about things. They're like, I was fine. I got a job right away. I don't get this. All this victimhood you're perpetuating in the veteran community. But most people are like, hell no, I did not get the training. That TAPS class was, no, none of it worked. And so that's why so many people liked the video. That's why so many people shared it, because

0: it's relatable.
1: To the flip side of that, the millennial veteran community, do the members of that find that it's the military's job to prepare them for their civilian life? Did they think that by joining the military, they were supposed to have an exit trajectory that the DOD formed for them? Or is some of this just the tough acknowledgement that life is your path to navigate?
0: Yeah, I've heard someone put it this way, like, the military is great at training you and bringing you into the military. They're terrible at bringing you out of it into the next phase. And whose job is that? Is the DOD? Is it the VA? Or, you know, could there be a warm handoff somehow between the two? And honestly, it is very difficult, and it's really dependent on local resources as well as state resources. And that's where I feel like veterans, we're our best advocates. We're going to be our best allies within each other. And that's really what we do in the Facebook group. People reach out from all over. Hey, anybody hiring here? Just moved, need a job. Hey, anybody know where housing is? Is there any resources to help me fix my car? I'm in a tight budget, stuff like that. So that's where I see us just filling in all those cracks between the nonprofits, all the resources, and the government help is with each other.
1: Yeah. In looking at some of the comments, I liked how direct it was too, because it didn't require a web form to be filled out or a survey or a interview with a counselor, care provider, transition professional. It was just straight up, Leroy from Wichita. I'm a welder. I'm here in Kansas. You know, anybody around, you know, and then all of a sudden, you know, somebody else is like, oh, well, I live in Lawrence and we're doing this. You should come check this out. It's this immediate connection, which I think is something that the millennial community likes, the instant, likes being able to just communicate directly and not go through some sort of level of bureaucracy, even if it's well-intended.
0: Yes. Yeah. I would say we're very critical of bureaucracy, of the government, and lack trust. So that kind of isolates us from getting those benefits. But through each other and hearing the goodness that can come from it, we build that trust back up.
1: There's some other interesting ones. I noted one that said everyone wants to welcome you home from deployment, but not welcome you home when you get out of the military. What is that about? And what kind of responses did you feel? Do millennial veterans feel like they should have gotten more when they announced, I'm out of the military? Or is it like, you're out of the military, now just go find your job, like all of us had to do when I've lost my job as a civilian?
0: Right, right. So I could see how people would be like, oh, where's my congratulations for that getting out? That's not my point. My point was, I was going through my pictures of when I came from deployment and all the welcome cards and all the people made signs and that. And then I was thinking, you know, sometimes actually when you get out, your chain of command actually is pretty, they're not supportive of you. They're like, good luck. I don't think you're going to make it. You should really reenlist. They're really harsh on you. They're not happy about your decision. And sometimes they can even retaliate against you and put you at a different command, or you're going to go out to a ship now since you're getting out anyhow. We're going to put you wherever we need you. So it's just kind of the lack of support. And I'm not blaming families or friends that haven't served. They don't know how to support their veteran that's coming home. And they may not even realize that first year out is the highest mortality rate for our veterans. You are most likely to die by suicide that first 12 months when you get out. So it's such a crucial point, and that's really what I was highlighting on. If we really want to get these numbers down, if we want to help our veterans, we got to help them get out of the military that most vulnerable time.
1: So many of these were just so thought-provoking. I found myself talking to my buddies and my wife about it, like, as I scrolled through your Facebook page the last couple of days. It was amazing. What would you be doing now if you hadn't joined the military? For a second, I thought this was a dangerous reflection to look backwards, because like I think from what I've learned in my 5 decades is that like looking through the windshield is the most important. Looking through the rear view is dangerous. And, you know, even Jelly Roll shouted that out. You know, you got way more life to live. It's better to look through the windshield than the rearview mirror at the recent CMAs. What kind of responses did you get when you posed the question, what would you be doing now if you hadn't joined the military?
0: First of all, I don't like that sentiment. I think we absolutely need to look in the rearview mirror, not while you're driving, but when you're parked and you can sit somewhere and reflect, look in that mirror and see how far you've come and see what you went through and how it's made you who you are. Because people always ask you, you know, when you're getting out, they ask you, what's next? But they never ask you, what did you just go through? And that's why it takes so long for us to realize why we are the way we are. That's why disgruntled veterans stay disgruntled, because they're not looking back and figuring out that puzzle of what they went through and what it made them, why it made them disgruntled. But to go back to the question, it was very divisive, and I knew it would be, because I swear, probably 50-50, half of the people said I would be dead. I would be in prison. You know, the military was the best thing I could do. It brought me to where I am. I'm thankful for it, because I would be on drugs. I would be a stripper, whatever. Legit, they were saying that. And then the other half was saying, I would have been happy. I would be richer right now. I wouldn't have this trauma. I would have my friends all around me. So it was very interesting to see the reactions to it. And I think that just shows that we can be both grateful and critical of our service at the same time.
1: That was a great answer. And I do commend you for being able to say, hey, you know what? Look back, see what you've done. And if anything, that could validate you on any future pursuit you have. Here's a question I wrote, probably not, it doesn't need an answer specifically, but I'm just curious your thoughts on this. Is it helpful for them to try to answer these questions, do you think? Or is it unfair in that there's still so much of everyone's life ahead of them that they're almost unable to answer the totality of that question? Because at 29, you haven't lived through everything that you will have at 49.
0: Right. And to that I say, I feel like by the time you get out of the military, you've probably already had one marriage. You've had one close death of someone close to you. You've seen a fair part of the world. Like, you live so much in that, even if just that first enlistment, you go through so much at such a young age that those around you and those who have not joined the military, they haven't gone through that, right? They've most likely gone to college and now they're working their first job if you've done that first or second enlistment. So again, you can't relate to them. So that's why I like to come in and ask these questions and help us all relate to each other. We've been through a lot of stuff already, but I also love to focus on the future and think about, you know, I'll ask questions like, what's something that you always wanted to do when you get out and why aren't you doing it now? You know, so you got to mix up the questions with, you know, the reflection, but also let's plan for the future. What's that next step you need to make to get where you dreamed of being?
1: And we'll be back with more from Navy veteran Jenna Carlton, founder of the wildly popular Facebook group, The Millennial Veterans.
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1: The Millennial Veteran. I dig that. It's called The Veteran Workbook. Share with me a little bit about what I find in The Veteran Workbook.
0: So, Phil, I always say my superpower is asking questions. As you can see, that's a lot of what I do. So that's pretty much what the workbook is. I'm asking questions. And so it's a journal style. It's something you're going to have to fill out yourself through this workbook. The veteran has the pen in their hand and they're writing their story. They're writing their future. They're recreating those bad habits that we may have picked up in the military. They're rebuilding that good structure we had in the military, but just kind of tuning it to what fits your values and what you want out of life. So you can head towards that dream future that you got out of the service for.
1: Now, why journaling, though? Because I noticed the four categories: reflection, future planning, building structure, and redefining yourself. And with each one of those four categories, then there's like little exercises you do. Why journaling? Were you into journaling when you were younger, or is that something that's personally helped you?
0: Yes, I've always had a journal. I've always had some notebook. And even on deployment, I've had a journal. And it was my lessons learned journal. Every time I went through something heavy, I'd go through and I'd write it. And I wrote it for my kids because I wanted them to be able to relate to me at the same age I was at. So I've always been journaling, and I found so much reflection in that. And I wanted to share that. I was like, veterans could really benefit from this. And I know all the questions to ask, so why don't I put them all together in a nice format? And I really wrote the book so any veteran of any era, it doesn't matter how long it's been, you're going to relate to this. And you might not relate to every single category, but you can flip around. It doesn't have to be done in order.
1: Wow, that's cool. So really, not just the Millennial Veteran Workbook on Transition, but for any era. And I think that's cool because the people that journal, I think, are in touch with a kind of wisdom about themselves that is healthy for everybody. But let's face it, we all know the vet bro that doesn't have a lot of self-awareness, has a lot of tattoos, a pronounced beard, you know, his muscles, and he's just tough. But, you know, that guy, this book is for him too. This book is for me, middle-aged guy that's, you know, just raising kids and living in the burbs. This book's for all of us.
0: It's for all of you, and that's why I made it plain and brown, and I called it a workbook. I didn't call it a journal because I know the tough guys don't want to be carrying around a journal. So that's why it's a workbook, because we do work.
1: You have my friends and I so figured out, Jenna. I'm almost intimidated by your ability to understand us at your age. Good stuff, man. Good stuff. Last question, and you know, this may or may not have something profound, but I really do want to ask you, based on all the years, how many years you've been doing this?
0: This is my fourth year.
1: Yeah, fourth year. 4 years in, I'm dying to know, what is the most important thing you've learned from your fellow millennial vets?
0: Oh, what a loaded question, because I've learned so much. And I think just seeing others, I've learned so much about myself and been able to share. But honestly, the most important thing I've learned is just the power of being vulnerable and laying everything out and using the worst things that happen to you as your superpower and putting them right on the open. That's what really makes you strong. You know, if we are living in a hard shell and we're not sharing with ourselves, there's no room for connection. And veterans who have been through so much, we need to soften up. We need to share those things in order to have that healing and go through it. And that's really it. It's just being vulnerable is more brave than false strength.
1: And vulnerability not to be confused with weakness. Yeah, so cool. Yeah. I've never felt more connected to people than after the loss of my brother and the loss of my father, both of which I was right there for.
0: Wow.
1: And when I talked to veterans, you know, for years, I didn't understand, you know, their trauma from combat. You know, they lost their brother, they lost their sister, they lost somebody in their platoon. I mean, it was combat. And I felt like I couldn't share with them because I didn't have that lived experience. But when I did lose members of my family due to health reasons, I found, rather than salting that away and never sharing it, now whenever I hear someone struggling, I join the conversation and I try to open up and I try to bring that sense of like, I've been wounded. I've been hurt by that exact same pain. Mm-hmm. It's different for you than it is for me. It's a different person. It's a different situation, but the pain I can relate to. And I think that that is a beautiful sentiment that you're encouraging people to do, because if you just salt it away and try to be tough vet bro on the outside all the time, you're, what did you say? Not making room for
0: growth, and you're further isolating yourself from connections that could be there. I mean, there's a problem in our community about being more veteran, and maybe this is kind of what you're talking about. A lot of combat veterans, you know, they've been through a lot of stuff and they feel like other people can't relate to them in the veteran community. But I promise you have a lot more in common with other veterans by simply serving in the military than you think, and just opening up, even though you and I can't relate to what it's like to be in a combat role. I can relate to so many other things, and I can be a space for you to listen to you. I don't think you have to go through something to help someone else heal from it.
1: All the more reason. I'm glad you're doing what you're doing. I'm glad of the success of the Millennial Veteran Facebook page, of your Instagram. I'm just so glad that when you pose these questions, I see hundreds and hundreds of replies, just, you know, within a day. It shows to me you are connecting, and, you know, you're doing exactly, I think, what this book sets out to do, what the group initial goal was. And, you know, I just wish you all the success and, an inspiring influencer, which I think the world needs a little more of. Need a few more influencers doing God's work out there. So awesome stuff. Where do I find you? Where do I, obviously the Millennial Veteran Facebook group on Facebook. Where do I find you elsewhere and the book?
0: Yes, the best place to find me is Instagram. The link in my bio shows the Facebook group, the podcast. You can always send me a message on Instagram. I love to hear from people. Yeah.
1: Jenna Carlton, Navy veteran, inspiring influencer. And I'm going to get in the comment threads. I'm gonna throw something out there. See if I can break off some knowledge or at least something to laugh at.
0: Yes. Yes. Great to talk to you, Phil. And thank you for allowing me on this space. And I hope anyone listening out there, if you feel alone after service, you feel like you're having a difficult time, you're not alone and there's a place for you. So join our Facebook group.
1: And that'll do it for this week. I'm Navy veteran and journalist Phil Briggs, and you can find this full interview everywhere you get podcasts. Just search for CBS Eye on Veterans.

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29: I'm Stacey Lynn. This Justin, a Frontier Airlines flight taking off from Denver International Airport, was forced to abort takeoff after the plane struck a person on the runway.
30: South Frontier 4345, we're stopping on the runway. We just hit somebody. We have an engine fire. There was an individual walking across the runway.
29: That's from liveatc.net. According to a statement from the airport, the incident happened just after 11:15 p.m. Eastern. Denver Fire responded and put out what was described as a brief engine fire. All 224 passengers and 7 crew members safely evacuated. The NTSB is now investigating. The Dutch cruise ship at the center of the deadly Hanta virus outbreak will arrive in Spain's Canary Islands tomorrow morning, where the boat will stay offshore for passengers to be medically checked. There are nearly 150 people on board, including 17 Americans, who will be taken to Nebraska. Dr. Michael Wadman is with the National Quarantine Unit at UNMC.
31: The quarantine unit enjoys an outstanding facility that's designed to limit spread of the pathogen that we're monitoring for. All of these passengers will be monitored for symptoms. They're all well at this time and will be coming to us for monitoring. We have protocols in the quarantine unit that provide for safe care of these persons.
29: Medical contributor Dr. Celine Gounder reassures us, though, this is not another COVID.
32: This is not nearly as infectious. Most of the cases we've seen of person-to-person transmission of hantavirus actually involved sexual partners. Not to say that this is sexually transmitted, but it's that level of intimate contact.
29: Secretary of State Marco Rubio says Washington is still waiting for an Iranian response to a White House proposal for a deal to end the war.
33: Their system is still highly fractured and a bit dysfunctional as well. So that may be serving as an impediment. I hope it's a serious offer. I really do.
29: Iran says the U.S. needs to end its naval blockade in the Strait of Hormuz. Virginia Supreme Court stopped a redistricting plan that would have given the Democrats an edge in the midterms. Director of Elections and Surveys Anthony Salvanto says every congressional district nationwide impacts who wins majority control of the House.
34: Just about 10% of the House is going to be what we consider a toss-up, only about 40 seats out of 435.
29: And Americans are expected to spend a record $38 billion this Mother's Day weekend, according to the National Retail Federation. That's 11% more than last year because moms are worth it. Several nationwide chains are offering specials like Krispy Kreme's Minis for Mom Donuts or Pizza Hut's heart-shaped pizzas. This is CBS News.
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11: Did you know May marks National Moving Month? Yep, it totally does. It signals the start of the year's busiest season for people who are moving, relocating, and especially with college graduations and people going into their next phases of life. We thought it was a good time to check in with the Better Business Bureau serving Connecticut. Kristen Johnson is back with us, because I would imagine, Kristen, not to talk out of turn, but I would imagine there are just so many opportunities for scams and things to go wrong, right?
12: Yeah, there's actually three different categories of scams that we see the most. I can talk about those, and then we can chat on some ways you can avoid these. I would say the most common one is that you're given, you sign a contract for a certain cost, but then when they go to actually deliver your items, they say that it was overweight and they end up charging you more. And in many cases, it ends up doubling the price that you pay for the move. And you feel sort of like you don't really have any choice. You want your items and they're not going to take them off the truck until you pay. So unfortunately, that's a big scam. Another one is to ask for a large down payment and then they don't show up. And the third one is less common, but probably the most concerning. And this is the one where you really want to get the police involved, whereas your items, they pick up your items, but then the truck never shows up at your door. Literally, they steal all of your belongings, or they hold them hostage until you pay an exorbitant amount.
11: So
12: those are the scams we want you to avoid.
11: Okay, so all of those, yeah, I think, are legitimate fears, but totally... obviously having to spend more money than you wanted to, that's a fear, but not getting your stuff back is just the ultimate. But you said we don't really hear that one too often. Not that I want to hear about it, but that one is probably the least that happens in America.
12: Yeah, well, at least at Better Business Bureau. But again, we would want them to call the police. I think that would be their first call, not necessarily to us, if that happened. It does happen, and that's why we want to let people know that they need to do their research beforehand, and we have some other tips as well.
11: Well, and it seems like people take
9: that into consideration, according to the Better Business Bureau website, in 2025 alone, Connecticut-based moving company profiles were viewed more than 6,300 times during that peak period of May to August. So people want to make sure they're not going to get scammed. And look, I get it, right? I mean, it's the biggest transaction of your life when you decide to buy a home, sell your home, all of that. And you don't want something like all the stuff in your house where it needs to get from point A to point B to be the thing that goes wrong. Not to say you want anything to go wrong in that kind of a transaction, but this is sort of like the last step of finally settling into your next chapter. And man, I would think this is one where if you were to get scammed, people are going to spend the money. Like, they're just going to do it because they're like, I just want it to be over with. But before we talk about how you can avoid that, I would also want to touch on, Kristen, the importance of reporting this. Because I would think these things can keep happening if we don't, you know, make it known that this company did this or these individuals did this, right? I mean, that has to be part of, I think, you know, obviously avoiding it. But if you, God forbid, are duped, that you report it properly.
32: Correct. And I think when we're talking about moving, as you just said, biggest transaction of your life, you're so focused on the house, the inspection of the house, what you're getting for your house. Everything has to do with the house. The moving kind of takes a back seat. People aren't really thinking about that in terms of getting scammed because they're so focused on the house that they're getting or the house that they're selling and that transaction. And the moving kind of takes a back seat. So I think, yeah, it's something that we definitely want to take time to think through. And then if it happens to you, you're so focused on A, I got to get my stuff back, or B, you know, the fact that you lost so much money, who do I talk to? Go to BBB Scam Tracker, bbb.org/scam tracker. It's a great place to not only look up some of these companies to see if other people have been scammed, but report it to warn others. Mm-hmm. It's anonymous. So if you do that, you're not putting your name out there, but at least you're letting the public know. That's how we find out about this. That's how we know these are the top moving scams. It's because people have reported them.
9: So we've got Kristen Johnson of the Better Business Bureau serving Connecticut and hiring a mover. You know, obviously we want to avoid you being duped at all. So let's talk about what you can do to make sure you're hiring a credible mover.
32: So you want to verify credentials, and there's a couple of different places you can do that. Obviously, bbb.org. You want to look at what people are saying about these companies. Nationwide, we have over 3,000 profiles for moving companies. So there's a lot, and those are just the accredited moving companies. So there's a lot of options out there. You want to pick one that's trustworthy. So you obviously go to bbb.org, but beyond that, you want to ask them for proof of that they have the right licenses, that they have insurance. They may be affiliated with certain industry organizations. For instance, the American Trucking Association, moving companies and storage companies can belong to the American Trucking Association. So that's a good place to check. And then the federal DOT website, you can make sure they have a DOT number and they are registered with the federal government. That makes them a certified mover. That makes them more trustworthy. So you definitely want to check out the DOT as well. Another thing you should always do is get everything in writing and preferably have them come to your house. That way you have a more accurate number as far as how much they believe everything's going to weigh, how much they believe, how much time they believe it's going to take the movers, because you may be charged per hour. So have them come in person, have three different companies come, and make sure you get it in writing. If you get it over the phone, it may not be as accurate, and you may be wind up in the situation, as I spoke of earlier, where unfortunately they say your items weighed more than the original estimate, and you have to pay a larger amount. Mm-hmm. And then speaking of paying, discuss the payment terms. How much of a deposit will they take up front? If it's more than, I would say, 10-20%, that's a red flag. You should be paying the bulk of it after the items have been delivered. So you want to talk about that up front. Make sure that's in the contract as well. And then, you know, mistakes happen, unfortunately. They should have insurance in case they drop a box or they break something. But it's always good to determine what your homeowner's insurance policy covers as well. So do that. Some people want to pack themselves. Know that if you do that, the moving company is not going to pay out any sort of damage. So you may want to have them pack your stuff. That way they are liable if something breaks and they will cover the cost. But then know that will take them more time and you're paying
12: for a larger moving charge. So you have to weigh that as well. And lastly, I would say anything that you're really concerned about, take yourself. So if you have any mementos, any jewelry or rare coins or anything like that that you are worried about being stolen, keep that in the car with you.
9: The other thing too, Kristen, when we talk about vetting a company, I think it's so important, which we're going to link the DOT website, the American Trucking Association website, and obviously the Better Business Bureau's website. You know, I don't know if you have found this yet, so I might be making something up. Feel free to tell me that. But you know how when you get an item in the mail from, you know, let's say it's an Amazon or something like that, and you'll look at the reviews online, but then you find out that this was actually not even what you had ordered, or it was sent to you and you never ordered something, and you realize that those reviews are not even real, or that they were kind of done internally. I mean, do you worry about that happening with companies like a moving company, or really any kind of a service where you're really at their beck and call? I mean, you're asking them to take all of your furniture, all your belongings, and get it from one place to another without breaking it and all that. I mean, I would imagine it's not enough just to read reviews for you to feel confident that you're going with a certain moving company.
12: It depends on where you're reading those reviews. So if you go to BBB.org, they actually review the reviews. And so they can only, you can only have one from one IP address. So that lowers the risk of fake reviews, right? Or companies trying to ruin other companies' reputations. We make sure that the person filing the review actually did business with that company. So, and compare that to maybe a different site where you could get reviews, fake reviews. You could have your friends and family constantly faking reviews. So you have to just be careful on what website you're. If you're at the actual business's website, yeah, I wouldn't trust those. They're not going to put negative reviews on their own website, right? They're only going to put the positive ones, and you don't know where those reviews came from. So that's why you want to find a neutral website to look at reviews. But not only that, complaints and that sort of thing, and seeing how they handle complaints. So, you know, sometimes the business is in the wrong. Sometimes it's the consumer's expectations. So you don't want to just look at the complaints, but look how the business handles those complaints. Look at their response to them. Are they responsive at all? And if they're not responsive, that's also a red flag.
9: Kristen Johnson of the Better Business Bureau, thank you so much. And we have links. If you want to check to make sure that you are using a credible moving service, we have links on our website, voiceofct.com. I actually put them underneath the description of Kristen's podcast, which is also posted there on voiceofct.com under Melissa in the Morning. We'll be right back.
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4: You don't see this too often. Legislators over the weekend approved a $28.6 billion state budget. It was a rare weekend session, ending 3 months of negotiations, and it will provide hundreds of millions of dollars to cities and towns in order to avoid property tax increases. The budget, which we knew, is also going to include an additional $180 million for education and $100 million to distressed cities and towns. That was coming from that $500 million that the governor had set aside for emergency purposes. But I want to take a closer look at this approved budget again through the House and the Senate, chatting today with Senate Minority Leader Steve Harding. And Senator Harding, always appreciate getting your time. I was not aware you guys were going to be in session over the weekend. That was interesting.
5: It used to when I first started as a state rep about 10 years ago, and then the tradition has kind of gone away. And since I've been a senator, we have not gone in over a weekend. So this is the first time in the past 4 years that's happened. But in reference to the budget, I find that the budget is okay. And we could have done way more, in my opinion, for the people of this state. We spend $2 billion more this budget than we did from the previous year. $2 billion more. Not yet one cent of it got sent back to the taxpayers. Now, There's certainly investments in ECS and municipal aid, so that will obviously help with property taxes, or at least to stabilize them somewhat. So that's a good investment. That's why you did see some Republicans support it. But again, people are at home being crippled by unaffordability. We could have done way more to return money back to taxpayers. And the other thing that I am nervous about and seeing is that this just blows right by the spending cap, and the majority is not even shy about it this time around. They used to skirt around the spending cap to say that they weren't overriding it or weren't exceeding it. They do that in this budget as well, but the difference is this time they just openly overspend it by nearly $500 million, and they say it. They're admitting it. These are the type of measures and fiscal policies that they've had in Hartford when I first got up there about a decade ago that led to back-to-back historic tax increases to mitigate deficits. And what I'm afraid of is now that these guardrails are just blatantly not being followed, that the guardrails are now dead, frankly, and we're going to lead ourselves down a road where we're going to see huge tax increases to mitigate deficits down the road, because this is the type of reckless spending we've seen before in this state.
4: Well, so here's kind of to your point. My concern with it, honestly, Senator Harding, is these are quick fixes. So that's kind of my bigger thing is, yes, I totally understand the guardrails. I know we've talked about it. Not just you and me. I've talked to the comptroller about it, the governor about it, both sides of the aisle, really, about the importance of staying within the guardrails. And I know there's differing opinions on it. We have the money, let's spend it. Like, I get it. All of that. But I think what's concerning to me, and I knew this would happen, not to say that I want to be right, but I knew this was going to happen. We had maybe 2 days into the start of the legislative session, you had leaders from the education sector and even municipal leaders go up to Hartford and say, we need to adjust our ECS formula. We need to do it. We haven't touched it since 2013. It's getting more and more expensive to run our public schools the way that we need to allot the amount of money per student, and we just haven't done it. And what concerned me was when the governor said, I'm going to put $180 or $190 million into education aid. First of all, hate that. And here's why I hate it. Not because I'm not grateful, but because how do you prioritize $190 million among 169 municipalities? I get it. I get that the cities need more money, but that doesn't mean that there aren't towns that also need money. So I don't know how that's being distributed. And I also don't think that that is a long-term fix. To me, it reminds me of COVID, when we had all this money come in to make up for loss, but eventually that money ran out. And so then you saw the school budget cuts and you saw people getting laid off. Like, to me, this is a, hey, we know that there was a call for it. It's a huge election year. Let's give them the money. But that's not sustainable. Yeah. We're not going to get $190 million every single year to keep up with what is now being funded. You know what I'm saying?
5: 100%, Melissa. And ECS is one of the first things that get cut once deficits come. And we're already running a deficit now in the state. Uh-huh. So to your point, it's not a long-term sustainable fix because it's nice now, particularly in an election year. But inevitably, what's going to happen, as I mentioned, we're spending now wild and recklessly, way beyond the guardrails, which are supposed to keep us in line up in the legislature. And we are inevitably going to get to a place in which we're running huge deficits, like I saw when I was up there 10 years ago. It's going to happen because this is the same exact practices that led us down this path years ago. And unfortunately, when I was up there, the first things that always would get cut would be municipal aid.
4: Of course.
5: Particularly to smaller communities, too. So that they would, Governor Malloy had an effort to reduce ECS, but it was really done almost on a political basis. You would see the towns that were getting cut in ECS, and oftentimes there were towns that were not voting for him. And I really fear that these type of practices are once again going to resume because we're going to be running deficits inevitably because, again, we're just spending recklessly beyond these guardrails. It's the only thing that has kept us in line fiscally over the years, that and to your point, federal money that has come in and helped subsidize the budget previously, too.
4: I also don't know where that extra $90 million came from. So unless, and listen, I've been very open with my listeners, Senator Harding. I am not a mathematician. That's why I talk for a living. But I've done the math in my head, and this $190 million in education aid plus the $100 million going to municipal governments. And again, don't know how that's being divvied up. I know there are some people who are like, yay, this is giving us this, but I have not seen all 169 municipalities, and there's just no plausible way they're all going to get the money that they need. That's just not going to happen.

0: back in the fall.
1: Yeah, no, that's part of it. So he's using part of the emergency fund, but there's only $300 million remaining in that emergency fund.
0: Okay.
1: And then the other aspect of this is that they're modifying the volatility cap. So this money would have otherwise gone towards paying down the pension debt. And instead, it's being diverted to contribute towards this additional spending. So that's really where the governors are getting this additional revenue from. So one is in part his $300 million governor's fund that he had that's getting depleted to go towards this. And then plus, as I mentioned, the modification in this volatility cap, which is yet again another guardrail that's now getting changed and just completely ignored and used towards more spending. The reason why we have a volatility cap is because it's volatile revenue. To your point, Melissa, as you said earlier, that means the revenue is not always going to be there. In some years, it's going to be really good because of the stock market or capital gains. In some years, it's going to plummet. And what we did for years in budgeting previously, we would budget based upon what the revenue was at that moment. And sometimes that revenue was very volatile, so that the next year came around, the revenue then inevitably dips significantly. And now all of a sudden you don't have the money to pay for these programs. And so these are the type of practices when we're modifying this volatility cap. We're now relying on all this additional municipal spending, to your point, on very volatile revenue. So that when we go back next session and that revenue may very well be depleted down, we don't have the money to pay for it.
0: Right.
1: And this is the type of problem. It's not long-term planning and budgeting necessary to lead us towards a path of success in the state.
0: I would have been okay, Senator Harding, and I know I'm talking out of turn. I mean, like, who am I? I'm not a lawmaker, obviously, and I'm not looking at the documents and seeing the whole breakdown. But I would have been okay with breaking guardrails if it meant, for example, adjusting the ECS formula. If it was, hey, this is what we're going to have to do, and it's going to hurt for the next X amount of years, but this is an investment we're making because we need to adjust this formula to be more in line with what students of 2026 need. And so this is what we're doing. I would have been okay with that if it meant, hey, we're going to do some surgery. This is going to take 8 to 9 hours, but your patient is going to get through it. Like, I would have been okay with the guardrails being touched if that was the scenario. I'm not okay with the idea of a quick fix, because all we're doing is digging a deeper hole, and we're sprinkling a little bit of dirt on top of it so nobody notices at first. But we're just going to see school budgets get cut again, and we're going to see people get laid off again, and we're going to see our taxes, our property taxes, go up again because we didn't fix the problem. We didn't fix it.
1: Right. Well, I think you're exactly right. Look, I'm going to have a discussion about modifying some aspects of this, the volatility cap being one of them. But my biggest thing was make a difference for people back home, right? To your point. So either, you know, completely transform ACS in a manner that would fund these schools, where property taxes would not be skyrocketing to pay for so many things, where the educational systems throughout all 169 towns, not just a few, could be able to rely on this funding long term. Or what Republicans proposed in our alternative budget was return it back to the taxpayer in the form of tax relief at a time where families are being crippled by the unaffordability crisis that we have in the state. It's unfortunate that really there wasn't any systematic long-term measures that would have provided a better life or more affordable life, at least for the people back home, in this budget. And that's why I said it's okay. There's things in there that I like. I like seeing more money going to the communities that I'm fortunate to represent, obviously. But at the same time, I don't like seeing it done in such a fiscally irresponsible way, number one. And number two, I don't believe that this is a transformative budget that going forward that these communities and all of us are going to be able to rely on it.
0: Senator Harding, thank you so much. We're going to be right back. 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

0: She and Melissa will be discussing the growing need for social workers, mental health, and community needs right now, and what's driving that need today. 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Monday on Melissa in the Morning.
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2: Attention book lovers, road trippers, adventure seekers. This chat is for sure for you. But even if you're just looking for some fun ideas for day trips, weekend getaways in New England, this is also for you, and what great timing. We're in the spring, heading into the summer. Want to make some plans with either the love of your life, maybe your kiddos, or whoever it is that matters to you. I want to tell you about Book Lovers New England, a guide to literary landmarks. It was written by Sheila Motion, who joins us now on the show. Sheila, thank you so much for joining us on WICC and for writing this book. How are you?
3: Oh, thanks, Melissa. Thank you so much for having me and for spotlighting this super fun book. Yeah.
2: I think it is really cool. So I think this is really neat because I got to be honest, I am both a book lover and a road tripper. So I love the concept of putting these two things together. Well, because anybody, I mean, I hate to say it, Sheila, but any yachts could just write out all the things you could do in New England. But what I think you did here is very unique. You're really bringing kind of this celebration of specifically New England writers and then landmarks tied to them. So talk about, where did you even get the idea for this concept?
3: Yeah, you know, so, I mean, I'm from New England. I grew up here, and I live just outside of Boston, and writing and reading and books and libraries and bookstores. I mean, it's kind of been a lot of my personal and professional life. So, so I have a great affinity for this area and for, like, the literary history that comes out of here is kind of bananas. There's so much. And I know that, I mean, across the United States, it's everywhere. But I mean, I just have to say, like, I feel like we're just sort of drowning in it in the best possible way here in New England. So so there's so many iconic writers, you know, that, like, I studied in high school and college. And but then those writers, you know, influence the fantastic writers that we have today and that are emerging and stuff. So it's a really, like, wonderful legacy, I think, of writers and of, like, literary, you know, literary happenings and experiences and stuff in this area. So it was a great privilege to get to really, like you said, kind of highlight that, bring that out, celebrate it, draw people's attention to where they can actually go to, you know, like, walk in the spaces where these writers were writing their work, living, you know, really in some cases struggling with their work, which is something that, you know, a lot of writers and artists can relate to, which is also, it's part of it, you know, like that's part of, like, the whole thing. And so when you're standing, like, in Emily Dickinson's bedroom and you're looking at her writing desk and you're looking out the window at the view she saw, it's really cool. Like, I just have to, like, dork out about that, but it's so kind of profound to do that, and very fun.
2: Oh yeah, I mean, and you just started to, but name drop some of the authors we can get connected to through your book. I mean, who, you know, give us some examples, who's featured in this?
3: Yeah, so we've got Mark Twain, of course, from Hartford, and Edith Wharton out in Massachusetts. We've got Emily Dickinson, like I said, Herman Melville. We, of course, have Stephen King up in Bangor, which, I mean, any King fan should definitely go to Bangor, wander around, spook yourself out just wandering through the city, because you'll immediately spot iconic places from, you know, novels like It and so many places and stuff like that. We've got, like, J.D. Salinger, John Irving, Rachel Carson, the fantastic nature writer, so important. There's so many. And it was really, to be honest, it was really hard to kind of pare down and just pick, you know, like, a handful from each state to highlight, because
2: there's so many.
3: Of, Yeah, in the course of working on this, you know, I encountered many people that were, you know, like, oh, is Jack Kerouac in? Is Sylvia Plath in? And it's like, oh man, I had to make some cuts, I have to say. But what's really nice about the book is at the end of each state section, I included a kind of like more to love, you know, from each state, so that I tried to get in one of those, like, you know, capture a few more figures and a few more people.
4: I love
3: that. Well, I mean, I couldn't have everyone, even though I wanted everyone desperately.
4: Right. Listen, you've got a packed party, and that's very true. And we have a lot of talent up here in New England. I'm going to ask you, Sheila, because I don't have a copy of your book yet. I absolutely plan on buying this. First of all, I also married an even bigger book lover than me and somebody who loves to road trip. That's what we do. And we are both New Englanders. Your book is meant for us. We're very excited to get it. I got a name drop too, though, because I'm curious. And if they're not, it's totally fine. It just means book number two has to come out. Do you have Dr. Yay. Seuss?
3: Oh, yes.
4: Okay.
3: Oh, yes.
4: I love Dr. Seuss. I've been to his, I guess you'd call it museum, but where he's got the statues of his characters in Springfield, Massachusetts. I went there when I was 6 months pregnant with my son, and I still have in the front dash of my car, my little Lorax that I got there, and it sits there because it was one of the best trips. It was so neat. I've never felt closer to Dr. Seuss than going there. It was so cool. It was so cool.
3: Yes.
4: I'm a fan of him.
3: Yes.
4: I love him.
3: Yeah, and I just have to add to that, for anyone who hasn't had a chance to go to the museum, it's so interactive, and it's like it's super colorful, and it's like so whimsical and beautiful. And then in the upper floor, they have sectioned off like his studio, parts of his studio. And you can't like go in and touch anything, but like it has his working desk, and it has figurines and all kinds of stuff from characters from his books. And that was like also kind of took my breath away, because Dr. Seuss for me was definitely like a gateway drug to, to book culture.
4: Yeah. Absolutely. Yeah. Oh my gosh. Yes, absolutely. I love him. The other one, and this is fine. Again, book two is totally cool. But my favorite poet of all time is Robert Frost in your book.
3: Oh, yes.
4: Oh, I love Robert Frost so much. That is
3: so
4: you want to talk
3: wonderful.
4: About gateway drug? That was my gateway drug to poetry. I fell in love with poetry in the second grade reading Robert Frost. He is instrumental in my childhood. Yes. Yes. I love him.
3: And have you had a chance to see his farm in New Hampshire?
4: No.
3: Okay. So what was super interesting about Robert Frost is he kind of lived in a ton of places. And he actually even had like at one house point, he had like a house in Florida. And so he lived in a bunch of places. But two of the most influential places he lived was the Robert Frost Farm in Derry, New Hampshire. And so that's in there. But I did a double shot of Robert Frost, which made me so happy, because out near Bennington, Vermont.
4: Yes. Beautiful area.
3: Isn't it gorgeous? And he had a house called like the Stone House. And that's where he wrote Stopping by Woods, which he wrote actually in like the dead of summer.
4: Of course he did, because he was brilliant.
3: Which is kind of neat.
4: That is so amazing.
3: And that house is an absolute must visit for any Frost person, because it's a modest house, but it's just so beautiful. And they have the dining room has been like preserved, and you can actually, that's another space where it's interactive. So like you can like touch like the chairs and the dining table, and they have set up a record player, and they have records of him reading his poetry, and they encourage you, they're like, throw on a record and listen to Robert read, and it's amazing.
4: Oh my God. That sounds like
3: so you need to go. You
4: Clearly.
3: Need to go on that road trip immediately.
4: Okay. No, I'm ready. Like I said, I'm ready. I got to buy this book, and also got to set out and just go see. Honestly, a lot of these different journeys I think are really cool. And again, I love that it is highlighted in New England, because I mean, I hate to bring the newsie into this, but you know, traveling is expensive. Getting in the car, going places. I think it's so great if you've got kids. Like, we've got a 7-year-old. This is awesome for him. It's great for, you know, date weekends away. Or even if you just want to get out. Like, man, mental health is huge right now, Sheila. And I'm telling you, this to me is a nice, like, ticket to kind of restore some good mental health. Get out on the road, explore not just Connecticut, but New England. It's so beautiful. But also to kind of connect back to literary, I think. I mean, authors are just, they're some of the most profound people. And I just think to see the inspiration behind their works is really incredible. It's very neat.
3: It is, you know, thanks for saying that too. And I just also kind of want to piggyback on like what you said in terms of like kind of building out, you know, a day trip or a weekend or whatever, because within these communities too, there's like so much going on. Like Edith Wharton out in Western Mass, you're kind of near the Berkshire area. And
4: so
3: she's
4: beautiful.
3: Actually, yeah, it's gorgeous in any time of year and especially fall. And they have there's like a great kind of arts community in there. So there's cool like museums, there's great, you know, like kind of local places where you can, you know, help support that local community. And she's actually down the road from Herman Melville's home. So you could kind of do like a twofer type of thing. But like, it's a great opportunity to get to know the area of these places. And then you might discover like new things that you want to add on for another time or, you know, or just spend more time and stuff. So it really is kind of like a great springboard into like what you said, like local or, you know, regional exploration. And if you're from here and you feel like, okay, well, I'm from here, I would say that there is so much more to discover or even like rediscover,
4: agreed,
3: you know, places,
4: agreed,
3: like you said, you haven't maybe been to the Seuss Museum in a while. And so maybe this is a chance to kind of revisit that and sort of see what new memories and new discoveries you make and stuff. And yeah, the mental health piece, that's a really great point. And it's like, it's a great way to really get off your screens and get connected with, you know, other people that you're, like you said, your family or other people, friends, whatever you want to do, like a fun, you know, afternoon excursion. And yeah, just kind of like put yourself in a different atmosphere, different time period. And yeah, and kind of kind
4: just
3: of
4: get
3: take
4: inspired.
3: A break from
4: take a breath, get inspired. Yeah.
3: Yeah. Things are a lot right now. And that would be a great anecdote to that. So
4: right.
3: Yeah, thank you for mentioning that. I love that.
4: Hey, I got you, Sheila. Listen, I'm trying to get Zen. And honestly, I think your book is a huge part of that. I'm like really excited to get a copy of this. And if you at home want to get Book Lovers New England, I'm going to put a link actually where people can buy it directly on your site. Obviously, you can also pick up a copy from, you know, stores that are selling it. But I will put all of that connected to your podcast on our website, voiceofct.com. And Sheila, I want to thank you for creating this. I am so excited to dive into it. I can promise you, my family, we are absolutely going to make some different journeys, just go on a nice literary adventure. And you are a huge part of that. So thank you.
3: Oh, thank you so much. That means more than I can say. And I appreciate all the support and all the literary love. And it's just, yeah, like celebrate books and readers and bookstores and the whole thing.
4: Yeah.
3: It's fantastic. I'm really grateful. Really grateful.
4: Well, if people want to buy this, I am going to put a link to our website, voiceofct.com. And definitely, like I loved what Sheila said, get off the screens, get in the car and go somewhere inspiring. Because look, the authors don't lie. They made creations that still impact generations to come. And a lot of their inspiration was right here in New England. So get out and explore, definitely, as we get into the warmer months in the summer, for sure. Thank you again, Sheila. We so appreciate it. Again, we have the link to Book Lovers New England, a guide to literary landmarks, on our website, voiceofct.com.
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2: Connecticut Trails Day is coming back. And actually, starting today, registration is open. And yes, you've got days to register for what you want to do. There's more than 200 events you can choose from across the state. But let me tell you, those most popular adventures, they fill up pretty quickly. So joining us back on the show, as he does every year, and we so appreciate him, Chuck Toll is here, who is the Trails Day coordinator for our great state of Connecticut. And Chuck, I can't believe it. We're already back to Connecticut Trails Day. So excited. Thanks. How are you?
7: I'm great, thanks. How are you?
2: Happy Trails Day. Happy Trails Day. Yeah, it's so exciting. The actual event is the weekend of June 6th and 7th, but registration is open now. And I want to first give people an idea of, first of all, why is Trails Days? Why is that such an important time for the state of Connecticut?
7: Well, there's a lot of good reasons. There's so many nice places here in the state of Connecticut to visit. We have some wonderful spots. And Trails Day was originally founded about 35 years ago as a way to advocate for our outdoor trails and trail service, and so to maintain some of these great spaces that we have. So it really brings awareness to some of our outdoor spaces to get people outside and to share these spaces. So it's a really important holiday, and that's June 6th and 7th.
2: My understanding is that Connecticut Trails Day is the largest National Trails Day celebration in the country?
7: It sure is. For a small state, we got a lot of stuff going on here. We've got over 200 events in 100 towns. So most everybody lives within about 15 minutes of a Trails Day event. And so, yes, we're the largest in the country, but there are tens of thousands of peoples and organizations and agencies that sponsor Trails Day events throughout the country.
2: I mean, I always say Connecticut is small but mighty. That I think is extraordinary, you know, and I always talk about this with the Office of Tourism, but I believe Connecticut was ranked near the top as far as per capita. I believe the amount of green space we have and hiking availability. I believe Connecticut is, if not at the top of the list, one of the best in the country as far as offering that outdoor opportunity.
7: You're right. As a percentage, we have more open space per capita here in the state than any other state in the country. And about 20 or 25% of the state's land is preserved through a number of different organizations. And of course, the state has a lot of forests and parks, but local organizations such as land trusts have made these kinds of properties available to people throughout the state.
2: And again, we've got Chuck Toll here, who is the Trails Day coordinator, and the annual event is coming up the weekend of June 6th and 7th. Registration is open now, though. There are more than 200 events. Chuck, give people an idea, if they've never signed up for Trails Day, I mean, what kind of events, how do you choose? You know, there's categories, there's towns you could choose from, there's counties, there's types of activities, right? I mean, talk a little bit about how you even determine what of the 200 would work best for you?
7: Yeah, it's pretty easy. If you go to our website, trailsday.org, you will find an interactive map. And that map has 200 pins on it, one for each event. And there's also an event filter. So you can go into that filter. And if you want to take a bike ride, you can filter out just bike rides. There's rock climbing. There's educational walks. And this year, our theme is really centered around getting families and kids outdoors. So we have over 120 hikes that are family friendly. And each of these hikes are led by a guide. So that person, you're not going on a trail by yourself. You're going with somebody who knows what they're doing and will guide you through that. And in particular, keeping everybody safe. So it's really easy and everything is free. So it's, in today's environment, it's a great way to take your family out for a nice afternoon or a nice morning on the trail. So it's a great spot.
2: Well, and there's also, as you mentioned, Chuck, there's different activities you certainly can do, but you also can tailor who's actually participating. So if you need family friendly because you've got little kids, or you want to bring your dog along, or maybe you're a senior citizen and you want to be able to get outdoors, but you can't maybe do high elevations, things like that, right? You can even tailor those categories as well.
7: Yes. Each of our event listings has on it, whether it's an easy, moderate, or difficult hike. So you'll know in advance before you go what you're getting into. And over 80 events are dog friendly. So if you have well-mannered dogs on a leash, they're welcome to come on those events. Many events are ideal for beginners. We have, I think, about 8 events on the Airline Trail, which connects Portland, 27 miles all the way up to Willimantic. And that's almost perfectly flat. And so there are bike rides on that. There are family hikes on that. There's scavenger hunts on that. So many of them are very easy for people who are maybe considering something for the first time.
4: And it's really neat. I will say you have a very user-friendly website. Like, I'm on it right now, and you can see on the main page, there's an event map. And when you first click it, it's going to look overwhelming because it's a lot of red dots, essentially. But if you start to zoom in, as you mentioned, Chuck, you can really find something within a 15-minute drive, some that's even in your own town or city. So, for example, we live here in Milford, but I've been to the two places that are mentioned here. But if I were to even go, you know, into the valley, or I were to go up the shoreline, it's really incredible. There's just so many different opportunities. There's, you know, one spot here for geology, dinosaurs, a quarry. There's another one where it's, again, rock climbing. It's really amazing. A bird walk. There really is something for everybody. How do you determine over 200 events? How long does it take you guys to put this together?
7: Oh, we start working on this in January. We open it up for registration in March. And we accumulate the events over a 2-month period. And hats off to our volunteers and our leaders. These are all volunteers who are willing to bring people to their favorite place. Our theme this year is to explore where we live. Here in the state of Connecticut, we have so many great places to go and visit. And I also want to credit the Connecticut Forest and Park Association. They're really hosting all of these events, and they provide this wonderful platform for people to go and visit and find out what events they would like to see. So as you just mentioned, we've got some really unique events. In Berlin, there's a goat walk. In Bloomfield, there's a scavenger hunt. In East Granby, there's an evening swamp prowl. In East Hampton, there's an easy bike ride. In Wilton, there's a nighttime moth walk. In Walcott, there's a kids' first hike and nature walk. So if you want to take your youngster out for the first time, go to Walcott, and that guide will show you a just nice, easy, short walk to take the family on.
4: That's so cool. There really is something for everybody. And to your point, Chuck, we are located more on the New Haven County, Fairfield County line and lower part of the state. But I would encourage people, first of all, to register before spots fill up, but also really explore outside. Like you just said, that goat walk in Berlin. And I'm thinking to myself, well, that might be really fun to go do that. I also was seeing in Barkhamsted, there's like a cave walk with salamanders. My son is all into the salamanders all of a sudden. There's just really neat places. And I think it's a great experience, not just to get outdoors and to appreciate Connecticut's beauty, but to also explore our state. Especially we're in the lower part of the state. There's so much, I feel like, of the upper part and kind of corners of our state that we really just don't adventure into because we just don't know where to go or what even exists here.
7: Exactly. And you don't have to go too far. There are over 20 events in the greater New Haven area up into North Haven and Hamden. So there's lots of places. With the price of gas today, we want to maybe stay close to home if you want to. But I like your idea of going someplace that you've never been before and exploring something that is all totally new to you.
4: Yeah. I mean, listen, it's honestly cheaper than going across state lines. It's cheaper than getting on an airplane and going places. To me, this is a really cool adventure that's right here in our home state of Connecticut. And again, more than 200 events to choose from. So many categories, something for everybody. Make sure you check out Trails Day this year. It is the weekend of June 6th and 7th. I'm going to put a link on our website. Registration is open. And Chuck Toll, I want to thank you for always making the time for us here on WICC. I love connecting with you every year. Thank you so much.
7: We appreciate your help and publicity here today. And thank you, Melissa, for a great job. We'll see you again. Happy Trails Day.
4: I was going to say, Chuck, I was nervous you weren't going to tell me happy trails. I was nervous. That's your liner. I thought, oh, man, he hasn't said it. Yes, happy trails to you too, Chuck.
7: There you go. Thank you again, Melissa. Nice to speak with you.
4: Thank you. You too, Chuck. Now take a hike. I'm just kidding, but I had to say it. Come on, I had to. The dad joke was right there. You teed it up. Chuck Toll, always appreciate you again. Trails Day coordinator for our great state of Connecticut. And if you want to sign up, be sure to register sooner rather than later. Some of those adventures are going to fill up very quickly because, quite frankly, they're very popular, very cool events going on. And it's trailsday.org. We're going to put a link on our website for you to register and learn more. 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
26: I'm Stacey Lynn. A Frontier Airlines flight taking off from Denver late last night struck a person on the runway, as you hear from liveatc.net.
27: Cal Frontier 4345, we're stopping on the runway. We just hit somebody. We have an engine fire. We have 231 souls on board. We have 21,320 pounds of fuel on board. There was an individual walking across the runway.
26: This man was on board the plane.
28: We were already taking off, and we were going pretty fast, and I felt like the plane started to tilt up when out of nowhere we felt like a thud and heard like an explosion.
26: All the passengers were safely evacuated. The NTSB is investigating the incident. A cruise ship will arrive in the Canary Islands early tomorrow. The ship is at the center of the deadly hantavirus outbreak. CBS's Raimi Inocencio is with residents who aren't happy.
29: I think this is a second pandemic.
30: As the Hondia sails nearer and nearer, protests are popping up across the island. Residents here say they do not want any of those passengers on their land.
26: CBS News medical correspondent Dr. Celine Gounder tells us what will happen to the 17 American passengers on board who may have been exposed but are not known to be infected with the virus.
31: The CDC is deploying a team of epidemiologists and medical professionals to the Canary Islands, so they'll assess each American's level of exposure, how much were they exposed to somebody who had hantavirus. From there, they will fly on a government medical repatriation flight to Nebraska. They'll go to the National Quarantine Center in Nebraska, at the University of Nebraska Medical Center. This is the only federally funded quarantine site in the country. A second CDC team will be deploying to receive them there.
26: The Trump administration is still waiting for a response from Iran to its latest proposal to end the war. And CBS's Sam Vinograd reports tensions remain high with the U.S. and Iran exchanging fire this week in the Strait of Hormuz.
32: The question here is whether this tit-for-tat exchange of fire is going to outpace negotiations to actually establish an armistice or end the war.
26: Are there really aliens out there? The Pentagon released a bunch of UFO videos that have been hidden from the public for years.
33: One of the videos released was taken in Greece in 2023 and shows what witnesses described as an object near the surface of the ocean making multiple 90-degree turns at approximately 80 miles per hour.
26: That's Pentagon reporter Eleanor Watson. She says that is not typical of anything that we know that flies and can be identified. This is CBS News.
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11: Welcome to the show. 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Lots coming up on today's show. Is working longer a retirement strategy? And we'll tell you how those crazy money headlines can influence your retirement planning. But first, as always, David, I'd like to check in with you. How are you doing, buddy?
12: I'm doing great. How are you doing today?
11: I am doing amazing. I'm glad to be back here with you. I know you've been busy in the office, which I love to hear. What are people most concerned about these days? What are they talking about?
12: Well, inflation's top of the list. Market concerns. I mean, people are worried about all the global headlines that they keep hearing and seeing and whether that's going to impact their account values. So people are worried about, I mean, look at where gas prices are. Paid almost $6 a gallon the other day.
11: Oh, my God. Yeah, it's going to go back to those days. I remember, God, years ago when it did this, $4, $5, $6, $7 a gallon, where you either started carpooling or you literally did not leave the house. I mean, you went to work if you had to. You came home. There was none of that, oh, I need to get one thing at the store, or I forgot this thing, I have to go out and get it. None of that was happening. I think we're sort of headed that way, especially as summer starts coming up here.
12: People are not spending the way they normally spend. When you go to a restaurant right now, and I talk to some of the restaurant owners, their business is way off. They're just seeing a big drop in what their normal business activity would likely be. And this is for not just recently, for a couple of years. A couple of these business owners that run restaurants are seeing the volume of people eating out is dropped, or they're not ordering as much. They're not buying an appetizer. They're instead of having two drinks at dinner, they might have one
11: or none. You know, save your $10. You know what I mean?
12: You know, when you're looking at what martinis are, what, $15, $18 a martini? That's crazy.
11: I just went to dinner the other night with my family, and I get the receipt, and I'm like, wait a second. This is way too expensive. We went to Mexican, and a large cheese dip was about $14. I had a margarita. My margarita was $14. Yeah. Something's wrong when the cheese dip is matching the price of a margarita, David.
12: Yeah, so people are changing their spending habits currently. But, you know, inflation is hurting a lot of people right now, and that's why people in retirement on fixed income, you know, they're looking for ways to kind of stretch out their money more efficiently, more effectively. And we can accomplish that after we do an analysis of what they're likely earning as far as yields on their investments that they're using to supplement their Social Security, maybe a pension, because there's some high income yield options that we can help people implement to get more dollars out of the portfolio value than they may currently be getting. So we always look at those opportunities for folks.
11: Absolutely. And if you're listening right now going, oh my gosh, yeah, you're exactly right. Between inflation, market concerns, these crazy financial headlines, I'm a little nervous. I'm wondering what the future holds. And if you're retired and you have these feelings, totally get it. If you're about to retire and this is creeping into your mind, natural, everybody's going through it right now. And again, this is where this conversation with David comes in. This is where this one-on-one conversation about your wants, your needs, your desires. One of the most important questions is, have I saved enough? Am I going to run out of money? Well, the one way to figure that out is to come in and sit down with David one-on-one. Do a portfolio analysis. And again, this is going to be complimentary. This is where David takes a look at everything you've done and making sure the I's are dotted, the T's are crossed, and that you're answering those questions of, have I saved enough? Am I going to run out of money? Do I have enough money for the good times, the bad times, the fun times? Again, this is complimentary, this portfolio review. 203-872-0009. 203-872-0009. There's a new study, David, by Ipsos asked financial advisors if they are adjusting retirement plans for this current economy. About 65% said yes. Many of them are using a strategy they never had before. That's an annuity. So what is something about the annuity that's appealing to retirees today, David, where maybe it wasn't necessarily the biggest idea 10 years ago?
12: Well, that is a great question, because for many years, annuities were viewed very narrowly. People either loved them or hated them, and many investors did not fully understand where they were a good fit in their planning. Now, today, the conversation has changed because the retirement environment has changed. There's been a lot of changes, especially in the last 5 years, in the annuity landscape, the investment landscape. 10 or 15 years ago, many retirees were just relying on three things: their investments, maybe a pension, and Social Security. Now, today, far fewer people have traditional pensions. Now, I work with a lot of federal employees. They all have pensions, and their planning is going to be a little different. So the question becomes, where is the paycheck going to come from when the paycheck stops from working? And I get a lot of calls from people because they're struggling with creating that paycheck from their own resources when they stop working. And that's where income planning is so critical. And that is where certain annuities can be very attractive. So they can create a predictable income stream that is not directly dependent on whether the stock market is up or down that month. And for retirees who are worried about inflation, healthcare costs, taxes, and the possibility of outliving their money, the idea of a lifetime income can be very comforting. And so we always look at, what is the threshold of lifetime income folks would like to have in their plan? And a lot of people feel very comfortable. They know what their Social Security benefits will be. We always put into great detail what their spending goal is, their spending budget. And a lot of times when people see that, well, their Social Security is not covering all the necessities, well, then we can increase their lifetime income with incorporating some lifetime income annuities so that they always know for as long as they live, their bare necessities are covered. And that usually leaves a good portion of their retirement nest egg available to plan for other things, longer term for growth, inflation hedges, maybe implementing some tax strategies or some healthcare strategies. And so annuities can be a great fit. They're not for everybody because not everybody needs them. Everybody's financial position is a little different. But if somebody has a large portfolio of dollars to live off of and their spending is well below their ability to earn a very conservative yield, they're not going to need an annuity. And people have to better understand what types of annuities are available to them, because the word annuity is very general. And because there's immediate annuities, fixed annuities, variable annuities, indexed annuities, they're all different. Some have fees, some have no fees, some have risk. Variable annuities have high fees and market risk. We don't like using them. I don't think they're a good investment option for a lot of people. And for a lot of people that come through and do a variable annuities, we do a stress test analysis on that annuity so we can show them what their fees are and what alternatives would be more appropriate for that money. And so I think it's important to understand what choices you have, but build it into a plan and make sure that the benefits of an annuity are the right fit.
11: Yeah, you're exactly right. I mean, understanding your choices, understand how it fits within your plan. Again, this conversation started by you talking about how people are struggling to create a paycheck in retirement, and they're struggling to create this lifetime income. And a lot of folks are scared of the A word in retirement, annuity. And that's because, as you talked about here, there's many different kinds of annuities. They do different things for different folks. Some work, some don't. You know, different strokes, different folks, as they say. And this annuity stress test is a great opportunity to see where and when an annuity could potentially fit into your retirement income plan. Again, David, you've been doing this for over three decades. Much like everything, planning for retirement has changed. The strategies for planning for retirement has changed. The tools have changed. All that to say, annuities weren't the same as they were 20, 30 years ago, or when your parents or when your grandparents retired. So an annuity stress test is a great opportunity to see if and what type is good for you and your financial future. That phone number for an annuity stress test is 203-872-0009. That's 203-872-0009. The website, MasteringYourWealthRadio.com.
12: When you think about it, you know, when you work all your life, what your end game is when you get to retirement is to accumulate enough money so that you can create an income stream from that. And what's much more predictable, if you're using, say, an indexed annuity and you pay for an income rider, you know with certainty what that future income on that bucket of money will be at whatever age. And what's nice about it is you're not dependent upon the market performance to grow that annuity value that's going to produce that income, because there's usually an underlying guarantee that will roll up your deposit by, could be 7 to 10% a year. That might go on for 10 years or longer. But then when you get to retirement age, they give you a pretty high payout rate based on the account value or on that benefit base. That might be a distribution rate of 6 to 9%, depending on your age when you retire. And so think about that. If you're trying to do that with a market-sensitive portfolio and you're saving today, you don't know what that portfolio value might be in the future, because we could have some market corrections and you might get to retirement and not be able to produce a 6 to 9% guaranteed income for your lifetime from that market portfolio, because it just didn't work out with predictability and certainty. And a lot of times these lifetime income payouts come with a what's called a multiplier. Like I said, there's been a lot of changes in the last 5 years with annuity benefits. And what that will do is, if you can't perform, and this could be a great backup healthcare plan. So if you can't do two activities of the six of daily living, which are your basic stuff, if your income guarantee is, say, 30 grand a year, they will double that for a minimum of 5 years for many of these policies, sometimes longer. So think about that. You're leveraging those dollars to protect more of your other money if you need to pay for out-of-pocket health care. And it's not a traditional long-term care insurance policy. It's just part of the benefit of that income guarantee. And so we look at these tools for backup strategies for healthcare planning as well. And if you never use the benefit, so you never had that health event, you still keep getting your lifetime income, and your cash account value could go to zero in the future, depending on how long you live and how much you've distributed out of the accounts. But if it goes to zero, you keep getting that income. It's like having a pension, and that's what pensions do. They make certain that you keep getting that income for as long as you're alive, and these plans can be built for both spouses. We do a lot of pension maximization strategies so we can show folks that if they're going to get a pension from their employer, and they might have one or two decisions, And you could always make a mistake and not guess it. You can either take the lump sum out of your pension and roll it to an IRA and manage yourself, or take a lifetime income. Now, if you do the lifetime income, you give up ownership of that nest egg in return for that lifetime income. And if you pass away, and you can leave spousal benefits to your spouse, but if you pass away, there's no benefit or financial benefit to your extended beneficiaries, might be your children. We show people how to build that plan so you get both. You get control and ownership of your cash, and you can have that income guarantee that might be as much as your current plan may be offering or higher, and also a doubler for healthcare, which that plan would never do. So that's why I folks should see what is available to them before they make these important decisions to optimize their resources. Because with really good planning and the right financial strategies, the right financial tools, you can get more from your money and not take the risk you think you need to take. And this is why it's so important for folks to reach out to us, to take advantage of the free consultation, to have a discussion with us, and it'll be with me, about what your concerns are, what your financial decisions you might be facing. And we can do the portfolio analysis and then have a broader discussion about the bigger plan and some opportunities that might be available to you to really enhance your resources, lower your risk, give you clarity as to how retirement could look, and implement it in a way where you can retire with confidence.
11: Absolutely. And as you talked about here, building a plan that gives you both control and ownership. How do you do that? It all begins with the conversation here. 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Also being able to discuss your portfolio analysis. That'll be complimentary as well. We'll do it right now for you listeners today. 203-872-0009. And again, that website, MasteringYourWealthRadio.com. Coming up in just a moment, is working longer a real retirement strategy? David's going to explain in just a moment.
0: After hitting snooze 6 times today, you got up, ran out the door, sat in traffic, and by the time you reached the office, the last donut was gone. Now, head over to voiceofct.com and sign up for the City Line Florist Breakfast Brigade. 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
11: Welcome back to the show. This is Mastering Your Wealth with David Gagnon. We appreciate you joining us. And again, that phone number, 203-872-0009, 203-872-0009. You know, David, a lot of folks out there say, I'll just work a few more extra years to make retirement easier. But a survey by the Employee Benefit Research Institute found that plan often gets blown up by real life. They say nearly half of the people who retired in 2025 said they did so earlier than they actually expected. And 76 of those early retirements were due to things really outside of their control, like health issues, maybe layoffs or even caregiving. So if someone is concerned about this, and maybe they're forced into an early retirement, what are some moves they can consider now so they can protect their income?
12: Well, this is such an important point, because I'll just work longer is not really a retirement strategy. You know, it may be a preference, but it may be a goal, but life does not always cooperate, right? So health issues come up. I see this quite often. Companies are downsizing, and I'm seeing more and more recently. Spouse may need care. I have a number of family situations where you're seeing somebody needing to retire. And I got a couple of situations where that has happened in the last year where they retired younger than they thought to take care of their spouse. Parent needs care in some situations. That happens a lot. You know, sometimes the job changes, the stress becomes too much for some folks, or the employer simply decides the person is done for the position they have in their company. Before they are done, the person's just not ready. And so the first move is to plan for two retirement dates. One is the ideal retirement date that you would prefer in your mind. The second is the forced retirement date. And I call it the what if life happens earlier plan. And if you want to retire at 67, what happens if you're forced out at 62 or 63? You know, where does the income come from is going to be a big question. Do you have enough liquid savings? Would you claim Social Security early? A lot of questions. Would you draw from retirement accounts? What taxes would that trigger? with health care coverage become a major issue before Medicare? And so the second move is to reduce fixed expenses while the paycheck's still coming in. Do a review and an audit of your current spending, your budget. If you have debt, debt is dangerous in retirement because it creates pressure on your portfolio. You're going to have to disperse more to pay off debt. Credit cards, we look at car loans, personal loans, even mortgage decisions should be reviewed before your retirement. And the lower the fixed expenses, the more flexibility someone has if work ends unexpectedly. So, and the other thing is you want to really build flexibility so that if you are in a situation where you have to retire younger than planned, what you want to do is maybe you want to try to save more before that event happens. Do some catch-up contributions in your retirement accounts. Do some Roth savings. Get some cash reserves set aside. Maybe build up a taxable investment that isn't locked inside a tax-deferred retirement account. I had a gentleman that came into us a while back. His plan was to work to 67, but he was forced into retirement

0: retire younger or later, you know with clarity what's achievable. And then you don't have the financial anxiety that goes with the unknown because you don't have a plan. So we always talk about having a strategic, personalized, written plan that can adapt to changing environments, whether it's retiring at a younger age or needing to spend more because inflation is an issue or higher taxes or, you know, there's all kinds of things that will affect your money, and you should plan for it and stress test it in various different environments. So right now there's so much uncertainty. There's so many things that people are worried about: inflation, global events, the stock market being too high or maybe correcting. So if you're on the fence about whether you're confident to retire, give us a call. We can have that and discuss income planning, investment planning, tax planning. All these things affect your money. So give us a call if you're really looking for a comprehensive plan review and analysis. And we would do that complimentary for the first five callers.
1: First five callers, do it right now, 203-872-0009. That's 203-872-0009. Again, that website, MasteringYourWealthRadio.com. Along with folks thinking, well, if I work longer, my retirement will be better. Then you got folks worried about every single headline that we're seeing across the board here. And if you pay attention to headlines long enough, you'll hear everything possible when it comes to a prediction, right? There's going to be a boom. There's going to be a bust. There's a crisis or a catastrophe. Well, for instance, the author of Rich Dad, Poor Dad, he recently warned that baby boomers could end up homeless or living in RVs because Social Security and Medicare are broke, which, by the way, not true. But I looked at a few other bold predictions over the years, David. Here's what I found. Warren Buffett said an incredible period of economic prosperity would be over by the end of the year. He said that back in 2023. Seems like we're doing okay. And you got Harry Dent, the gloom and doom economist that we've heard before. He predicted a major market crash in 2023, and he claimed NVIDIA would fall 90 to 98%. Believe it or not, the market was actually up 20% that year. So you see what I'm getting at here. Last one here. Back in 2004, a writer trashed a new stock offering saying the company wouldn't be able to maintain market share. And that, of course, was Google. Clearly not the case here. So David, how do you help clients tune out that crazy noise and just stay focused on what they need to be worried about?
0: Well, the first thing I tell clients is this: headlines are designed to get attention, and your retirement plan should be designed to create income, manage your risk, reduce your taxes, and support your lifestyle. So those are two very different things. And the problem with constant news consumption is that it makes people feel like they should always be doing something. And if the headlines say the market's is going to crash, they want to sell. I get that all the time. And if the headline says a certain stock is going to soar, they want to buy it. And if the headline says Social Security is in trouble, they panic, but panic is not a strategy. So a good financial plan, you know, acts like blinders on a racehorse. You know, it helps you focus on the track in front of you instead of every distraction on the side. And that does not mean we ignore the real risk. We absolutely pay attention to market risk, inflation risk, tax risk, healthcare risk, longevity risk. But we address those risks through planning, not through emotional reaction. And a client a little while back, a retired widow who watched financial news every day, every negative headline made her question her plan. She felt very uncomfortable watching the news steadily. She would call and ask whether she should sell her stocks, buy gold, move the cash, or stop taking income. And it was really eating at her. So when we sat down and we walked through her written income plan, she saw that her next several years of income were not dependent on selling stocks in the down market. She had set up a cash reserve and conservative income buckets and a longer-term growth bucket. So she had a strategic plan that we designed. She just forgot how it really all came together. And once she understood what each part of the portfolio was designed to do, now the headlines lost some of their power. She didn't focus on it anymore. Although she still watches the news quite often, she feels that she's got a plan that can really adapt to almost any situation that she might see on the news. And this is what planning does. It gives people context. And without a plan, every headline feels personal. With a plan, you can ask, does this news actually change my income needs, my tax plan, my time horizon, or my risk tolerance? You know, and most of the time, the answer is no. You know, so we help clients tune out that noise by giving them a disciplined process. We review the portfolio. We stress test income. We look at tax strategies. We evaluate risk. We make adjustments when the plan calls for adjustments, not when a headline scares us into action. So the goal is not to predict every market move. The goal is to build a retirement plan that can survive uncertainty.

0: right now, people are in an environment where they feel uncertain. Those are the folks that really don't have a plan.
1: Yeah, I was going to say, you know, everyone's kind of in survival mode right now with so many uncertainties up in the air. But this is the time, and correct me if I'm wrong here, David, but this is when you want to input, you know, certainty within an uncertain world that we're in. And that certainty that we're talking about is having that written plan in black and white. Nothing in your head of like, oh, well, I have this account, that account. This is literally in black and white and a couple pages of exactly what your money's going to do for you, what it's giving you permission to do, what it's going to allow you to do. And you're not going to know those answers until you sit down with David. Again, with over three decades of experience, I mean, gosh, David, you have seen things change over the years. You've been around when the market's been up, when it's been down. You've been around. A lot of people wonder, you know, depending on who's in the White House, how much risk or, you know, conservative should I be? All these different moving factors. But I think at the end of the day, you talked about it a few moments ago, it's about having control and ownership, having both of those at the tip of your fingertips, essentially, to make sure that your retirement's everything you want it to be. How can you help us do that?
0: You have to get clarity as to what you're currently doing. And it's not just saving your money and having it build up into retirement accounts. And there's so many different pieces to that planning puzzle that affects your money for the rest of your life. How do you optimize your Social Security is a strategy which should be incorporated into your income plan. If you have pension decisions, another strategy to incorporate into the overall comprehensive plan. What type of income gap do you have when you do retire that you're going to need to rely on from your nest egg to generate income? How about your tax strategy? Do you have a tax strategy that's going to mitigate taxes in the future, make you more financially tax efficient so you have more income? Because a lot of people are paying way more than their fair share of taxes because they just don't have a strategy and they've tax deferred everything. And you're compounding your taxes into the future when I think taxes are going to be much higher because they have to be. And they got trillions upon trillions of dollars of future benefits that they need to pay us, that we paid into the system for Medicare, Medicaid, Social Security. And if you look at what that balance is today, collectively, they're barely trying to pay the interest on the debt that they currently have.
1: When you say all that, I go, oh my gosh, talk about doom and gloom. How am I ever going to piece this together? And I know there's some listeners thinking about that. So I know a few times here you've mentioned this portfolio review, David. For those that want to come in for that first time meeting with you and do this portfolio review, do I bring all my statements? Do I bring my spouse? Is this just an easy conversation? Paint that picture for me.
0: The way we start the process is first, I want to have a conversation. I want to know what concerns somebody has, what they've been doing in the past that they've liked, what are they currently doing that they're uncomfortable with or don't like. And then what we need to do is compile all their data. I look at everything. I look at the tax returns. We need to know what your cash flow looks like each month. Are you managing your cash flow efficiently? What kind of debts do you have? What kind of investments and liquid accounts do you have? And then we want to look into the future with what your spending goals are in retirement, adjusted for inflation and taxes, and see what problems might lie ahead. And we find a lot just by doing that one exercise. And that's a very important exercise because if there is a problem 10, 15, 20, 30 years down the road that we see today, well, now you have time to fix it and put yourself on a better financial footing with the right strategies and putting your money in the right places. So if you want that type of clarity, and you would like to have that forecast analysis done to see if you're on track to meet your goals or not, give us a call. Let us have that opportunity to give you some insight as to what things might look like in the future.
1: And that phone number, 203-872-0009. That's 203-872-0009. 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We'll get into that, plus the art of rebalancing your portfolio. 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
1: 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This is Mastering Your Wealth with David Gagnon. 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You know, we talk a lot about a tool called rebalancing, but what does it mean for your retirement portfolio? Here's Morningstar's Amy Arnott.
4: Rebalancing usually will involve selling assets that have gone up because they would be over your target levels and using those proceeds to buy into asset classes that have gone down. And why that can be difficult is sometimes if things are going up, people are reluctant to sell. And in fact, you could miss out on some gains if you sell for rebalancing purposes. So the purpose of rebalancing isn't necessarily to improve your returns, but really to control the risk level of your portfolio so that it doesn't drift too far away from your target levels.
1: All right. Well, let's break this down a little bit, David. I mean, it's estimated that about 30% of those nearing retirement, they never rebalance their 401ks and IRAs. This can cause big problems, right?
0: Well, rebalancing sounds technical, but at its core, it's really about risk control. And the biggest danger is this: your portfolio can quietly become something you never intended it to be. And I saw this with a client a while back. He started with a balanced portfolio, and he didn't pay much attention to it. It was a mix of stocks and bonds and kind of a traditional allocation between those two asset classes. He had about 60% in his equity portion and 40% in his bond portfolio. And it was diversified between those two asset classes. So he started out with a balanced portfolio, but after a strong market run for an extended period of years now. So his equities kept growing and he never readjusted it. And so over time, his stock exposure increased significantly. And he didn't really pay attention to it. He didn't realize it. So his risk level was much higher than tolerance for risk. And he didn't feel it because the markets were going up at the time. And he didn't really understand it until we did a comprehensive investment portfolio analysis, which we do for our radio listeners. And what's great about that report, it really peels back the layers of all your investments that you're invested in. It gives us a good analysis of how much risk you're exposed to, what returns you might be getting, whether in fact you're diversified, and what fees you might be paying. And this becomes a real trap for a lot of people if they're not paying attention to their investments, especially after a good market run. And so what happens when you don't rebalance, risk will creep up silently and you don't notice it until the markets drop. And losses will hit harder the closer you get to retirement, because that might change your retirement decision at a time where you're very vulnerable and you've lost the good value of your retirement portfolio that you were relying on to create that income when you do retire. And so when you're getting close to retirement, you have less time to recover. And then your diversification really has broken down for you. So here's where it becomes very dangerous. When a downturn hits, investors suddenly realize, I'm taking more risk than I thought. So then what do? They react. And usually when you react, it's at the wrong time.
1: I was just going to say, it's a panic. You hit that panic button.
0: Right. And how we handle this differently is rebalancing isn't just sell some winners and buy some losers. So it's about realigning your portfolio with your plan. And we just talked about having a plan first and then identifying how your investments should be invested according to your plan needs. And so we look at risk tolerance versus actual exposure, the time horizon when you're going to need that income, your income need level adjusted for inflation and taxes and market conditions, and rebalance intentionally, not mechanically. And so there's a process to making this all work very efficiently. So the goal is pretty simple. You should never discover your risk level during a downturn. You should already know it. And that's why you need to really have a better clarity as to how you're currently investing before the problems arise. Because if you're going to be in a reactive state of mind, it's usually at a point in time where something really bad has happened and your financial pain threshold has been reached to a point where now you want to do something different because something bad really happened. Well, if you wait that long, and we could have prevented that happening with good planning, then you wouldn't have to be in a reactive state of mind. We're trying to get people to be proactive. You know, reach out to us. Get this help we're providing to folks. Because we talk about all these issues all the time with people's finances, and it's because they're not doing planning. So if you want to be proactive and get better results with your planning instead of being reactive and deal with financial anxiety, give us a call. Let's have a discussion about how we can better help you with your planning objectives.
1: And yeah, and you're exactly right. It's all about being proactive and not being reactive and hitting that panic button that can really cause more issues if you're not careful there. And as you mentioned here, you know, it's all about the process. There's a process to the planning, just like there's a process to utilizing strategies, guys, just like there's a process in, you know, your grandma's favorite recipe that you do now. You know, you follow the steps. There is a process to building this retirement plan. And if you'd like to come in today for a portfolio review, this is a great opportunity to do that and talk about the possibility of needing to rebalance. Maybe it's your 401k, it's your IRA, maybe it's rebalancing your entire retirement plan in general to making sure everything is staying on track. Again, this portfolio review will do it for you complimentary. 203-872-0009. 203-872-0009. That website, masteringyourwealthradio.com.
0: Can I just make a comment here? I'll tell you, we have so many people today that are being so complacent about not paying attention to their investments because we haven't seen a big significant drop yet in the market. Now, people have seen their biggest account values ever, and they just think everything's going to be doing just fine, but they're so vulnerable and they're complacent. And now there's a real opportunity to protect that with good planning and put hedging strategies on your portfolio and put some guardrails on it so that, especially for those that are getting closer to retirement, if you're 5 years away from retirement or sooner, this is a very vital exercise to really go through and have completed because things can happen really, really fast. Domestically, globally, the markets could have a very big drop at a moment's notice, but what is your backup strategy? If you don't have that backup strategy, then be kind of in the same group that 80% of the people are because of the lack of planning. The ones that do well are the ones that are being proactively managed, and that's the key. Don't be reactive. Let's be proactive.
1: Be proactive today. We want that no-so plan, not a hope-so plan, right? We want to know that we have the backup plans needed. If something happens, you talked about the economy, the market, there's a lot of political moving parts right now. Make sure that you have those backup plans. And again, being proactive. That phone number, 203-872-0009. 203-872-0009. That website, MasteringYourWealthRadio.com. Well, if you watch sports, you've probably seen a commercial for Pacific Life. They're the ones with the whales, if you're following me here. Pac Life recently announced that annuities are back. What do you make of that? I didn't know that they left, but they say that they're back, David.
0: Well, there's actually a lot of truth behind that statement. Annuities are getting renewed attention. Not because they're new, but because the environment has changed quite a bit. And why are annuities back? Well, market volatility is really shaking the confidence of a lot of people in the market. People are looking for more stability in their income and their cash flow and lifetime guarantees, which annuities can provide. Pensions are mostly gone for many people. I work with a lot of people within the federal government. Now, they still all have pensions. They have Social Security. Little bit different planning dynamic there because what they run into is they've done also a good job in saving into the TSP, but they tend to run into a big tax problem when they have to take out the required minimum distribution. So tax planning is crucial with federal employees. The income gap has to be filled. Some people just want to make sure their bare necessities of income are taken care of no matter how long they live, and Social Security usually isn't enough. And so we can fill that income gap with some income planning annuities that are lifetime. And so we look at that to solve that issue. People are living much longer today. And I talk about my dad all the time. He's 96. He's still going strong. He's on the treadmill every morning. He's driving around. He's cooking on the grill. He's amazing. But what's helped him live 36 years in retirement, because he retired at the age of 60, is the fact that his Social Security and his pension were sufficient for his lifestyle and all his necessities. So he was very fortunate there. You know, I worked with a lady a little while back. She had a very solid portfolio, but she didn't feel comfortable spending it. And her concern wasn't, do I have enough money? It was, what if I take too much and run out? And that's a completely different problem. So instead of trying to solve that with market-based withdrawals, because she was kind of, you know, adverse to investing in the market, we introduced a structured income component, and not everything was just enough to cover everything. She wanted a little bit more above covering her bare necessities, her core expenses, because she wanted to have a little bit more lifestyle spending that was part of her lifetime income plan. And so what changed with her was her mindset really shifted from, can I afford to spend this, to my income is covered, I can and enjoy the rest. And so it comes down to income planning and getting that clarity, getting that certainty that there is a way to navigate retirement, but you have to have guardrails on your money. You have to take a look at all the different financial variables that could hurt you or could help you. And so annuities are not a magic solution, but and it's not a one-size-fits-all product, but they can be a very powerful tool. And when used correctly within a broader plan, they can really solve a lot of lifestyle and planning goals that people have, and they don't want to have to worry about not having it work out for as long as they live. We run into a lot of people that have older annuities, and here's a very great exercise to go through now, because annuities have improved dramatically just from 3 to 4 or 5 years ago. And so when we have people that come in with old annuities, we do an annuity stress test report and analysis. And what we're finding is we're able to create much more value with the newer annuities as far as accumulation value, income guarantees, also some features that can pay for out-of-pocket healthcare expenses without paying for costly long-term care insurance. So I think if anybody's listening with an old annuity, especially variable annuities or fixed annuities, give us a call. Let us do an annuity stress test report and show you. Just by upgrading, you can create more value, more benefits, and possibly at a lower fee.
1: 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And we can do all this for you today. 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
1: 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All right, David, you want to hear some shocking numbers? Recently on the Tamron Hall Show, Dr. Laura Bierman, she shared that studies, including research from UCLA, suggests that the average couple spends just 15 to 35 minutes of actual meaningful shared time per week. Outside of that, they're not doing much talking other than, you know, covering the basics of life, logistics, who's picking up who, what's for dinner. So that raises an important question here. If couples barely have time to talk about what's happening in everyday life, how often are they really talking about their retirement? And on top of that, what kinds of problems can show up later when those conversations, I guess, never really happen?
0: This is more common than people realize, and it creates some of the biggest planning risk we see. Many couples assume they're aligned, but when we start digging deeper, when we have conversations, especially in the outset of our onboarding engagements with folks, their visions of retirement can be completely different. And that's why it's so important to have both spouses engaged in every meeting. I worked with a couple not too long ago, and on the surface, everything looked fine. But when we started discussing retirement, we uncovered a major disconnect. And this happens very often. The husband assumed they would travel extensively, but the wife was more concerned about staying close to family and managing health care costs conservatively. Neither was wrong, but they had never actually discussed it. And that's where the problems start to begin. Because retirement planning isn't just about numbers, it's expectations. So when couples don't communicate, spending expectations don't match, the risk tolerance tends to differ, retirement timing becomes unclear, and one spouse may feel unprepared if something happens. So in many cases, one spouse handles all the financial decisions. We see this very frequently. The other tends to be disengaged until they're forced to step in. And that's why having both spouses engaged in the process, at least we can come to the right balance of what they both agree on and build their plan accordingly. So typically our role is often to bring both people into the conversation, not just reviewing numbers, but asking what does retirement actually look like?
1: You know, I think it's important, you're exactly right, for everyone to be on the same page. And really, if you look at your relationship, your marriage, your partnership, whatever it is, 9 times out of 10, one of those individuals that is making those decisions, right? There's some alpha that goes, this is what we're going to do. This is how we're going to do it. But if you don't talk about it, there's a lot of assumptions going on. And you know what they say about assuming, Dave, you know, it's not good. So you want to make sure you're on the same page. And just like you talk about the plans for summer or what have you, you need to find time to go, so, hey, I was listening to the show, Mastering Your Wealth with David Gagnon, and they brought up a lot of great points about our taxes, about our income plan, our retirement plan. You know, we haven't talked about that. Let's find time to do that because, you know, tomorrow's going to come and you're going to be 59, 60, 62 years old going, I'm done with this whole work thing. So you want to start being proactive, right?
0: Yeah, proactive instead of reactive. Usually when you're reacting, it's at a point of time your financial pain threshold has been reached for whatever reason. Maybe you lost money in the market, you're running out of money, or some other financial event. So proactive planning is very important, and that's what we always try to encourage. And when we deal with couples that become clients and they're both engaged in making the decisions, we come up with a plan, and then unfortunately, one of the spouses passes away, and maybe it's the one that was handling all the financial decisions up to that point. The widow is in a position with us where they don't have to worry about if it's going to be okay, because we've planned for it. We've planned for these life events. Now there's enormous anxiety when somebody loses a spouse that was handling all the financial matters of the household. We can be their coach, and we're right alongside the widow to show them everything's going to be fine. The plan is sustaining what their needs will be going forward, because this was planned for, because we have to plan backup strategies with a couple's plan. A backup strategy could be the death of a spouse or out-of-pocket health care. So these are all things that are possibly going to happen someday. We know we're not all living forever. So, you know, death of a spouse is a big life event for the survivor. And we want to make sure their financial plan will be in place in the event that if and when that occurs. We work with a lot of widows, and it's such a huge relief when we can work with them. They see how things are going to be okay financially and how the money's going to come in and where it's all allocated. They have clarity. That's the key. They have clarity over their financial situation. Then they can grieve normally and not have to worry about the money side of things.
1: Right. And I mean, that's what retirement's all about, right? You've sacrificed, you've done all the hard work, you've done all of that. So when it comes to having that financial clarity, guys, you want to make sure that you are just entering retirement, doing what you want, when you want, you know, how your plan's working for you, not against you. And the first step to doing that is sitting down with David one-on-one. Allow him to put together this custom income plan that we talk about here. Be proactive in planning. Talk to your spouse. What do you want to do in retirement? What do you not want to do? Let's get on the same page of how much money's going where, so everybody knows and understands. Again, this all begins with this income plan and this portfolio review. That phone number, 203-872-0009. That's 203-872-0009. That website, MasteringYourWealthRadio.com. That is going to do it for us here this week. We appreciate you joining us. And as always, we love to hear from you. Have a good one.
0: And this is Dave Gagnon. Thank you so much for tuning in with us today. Please join us again next Saturday at 8 a.m. Have a great weekend.
3: 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Fixed insurance and annuity product guarantees are subject to the claims paying ability of the issuing company and are not offered by Brookstone. David Gagnon and First Financial Planners are not affiliated with or endorsed by the Social Security Administration or any other government agency.
6: The preceding program was paid for by First Financial Planners, who is solely responsible for its content.

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2: I'm Stacy Lynn. A plane hit a person on the runway in Denver. The Frontier Airlines flight was taking off last night when the incident happened, as heard on liveatc.net.
3: We're stopping on the runway. We just hit somebody. We have an engine fire.
2: This man was on board.
4: I was right on the wing, so I looked to my right, and I just see, like, the right wing just on fire.
2: The pilot then aborted the takeoff.
4: The cabin starts to fill up with smoke, and that's when they started evacuating everybody.
2: The NTSB is investigating. The Dutch cruise ship at the center of the deadly Hanta virus outbreak will arrive in Spain's Canary Islands early tomorrow. CBS's Raimi Inocencio is there.
5: Spanish officials say that cruise ship will remain offshore and not dock directly on this island as passengers undergo health checks.
6: The U.S. has sent a plane with CDC staff to repatriate the Americans who will be placed in quarantine in Nebraska.
2: There are 17 Americans on board. Correspondent Meg Oliver with details on the Pentagon's just-released UFO report.
7: The documents include more than 20 video files showing unidentified objects captured by military sensors from Syria and Japan to North America. The most recent is from this year, showing two circular lights flying against a black backdrop in an undisclosed location.
2: It's been 1 year since Pope Leo became the leader of the world's Catholics. CBS's Nora O'Donnell tells us he marked the occasion touring Pompeii and has details of where he'll spend part of the summer.
8: About 15 miles southeast of Rome, nestled on the shore of an ancient volcanic lake, lies Castel Gandolfo.
9: Pope Leo is coming weekly.
10: I think he is going to end up being the pope that will visit this property the most in all its history. He told us that he wanted to come and make this the place where he recharges and prays and reads, goes on horseback, plays tennis, swims.
2: It's been the home for the summer of the Pope for 400 years. So what were the most popular baby names last year? CBS's Michael Toscano with the answer.
11: What's your name?
12: If you were born in 2025 and are a boy, it's most likely Liam. For girls, it's Olivia, both topping the list for 7 years in a row.
2: The baby names are drawn from Social Security card applications submitted at birth. It's been compiling the list of popular names since 1997. Procrastinators, here's your reminder. Mother's Day is tomorrow. According to the National Retail Federation, we're expected to spend a record amount on moms this year, totaling $38 billion. Much of that will be spent on brunch, flowers, and jewelry. Something your mom may want that doesn't cost a thing? To be left alone for the day. I mean, your time as well. This is CBS News.
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14: State lawmakers passed a bill on Wednesday prohibiting officers that have been blacklisted from working in law enforcement from working in schools as armed school officers. Previously, state law prohibited police officers from being hired by other departments if they are dismissed, resign, or retire while under investigation for misconduct. This new law specifies that if an officer falls into that category, they also cannot work in a school as an armed school officer. The bill passed unanimously in both chambers. It also includes a provision which will allow parole officers to serve as armed school officers. A person was injured on Friday after a vehicle drove into the living area of a Weston home. In a Facebook post, the Weston Fire Department said crews arrived to find a vehicle had driven through the garage and into the living area of the home. A crash caused significant structural damage, and one occupant was evaluated by Weston EMS for injuries that were not life-threatening. Bridgeport Mayor Joe Ganim proposed an additional $10 million to the city's 2026-27 municipal budget to go towards education. Combined with the extra $25 million in the state's budget, the city would spend $35 million on its public schools. But that additional $35 million for the 2026-27 budget year still falls short of the $44 million local school officials have said is needed. The City Council's Budget Committee is expected to discuss the recommendation today ahead of the final budget vote on Tuesday. To pay for it, the mayor's office is anticipating some residents' real estate and motor vehicle taxes to rise. The Connecticut Division of Criminal Justice announced the appointment of David Applegate to the role of state's attorney by unanimous vote during meeting in Hartford on Thursday. Applegate will replace current state's attorney Paul Ferenc, who has served the Stamford-Norwalk district since May of 2020. When he retires in late June, Applegate will serve a term of 8 years as the chief law enforcement officer for the Stamford-Norwalk Judicial District, which includes Stamford, Norwalk, Darien, Greenwich, New Canaan, Weston, and Westport. With WICC News, I'm Rebecca Horton.
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15: Pack the umbrella. Rain arriving by late morning or midday through this afternoon with a high and low in the 60s. Showers ending by midnight with fog by late at night, below 50s. Early fog Sunday, partly sunny and warmer in the afternoon with a high below 70s. I'm meteorologist Paul Piorek on WICC.
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17: Welcome to the Under the Hood Show. We are glad to have you with us. Russ Evans is here to answer your automotive questions.
18: Thanks for joining us under the hood today.
17: Shannon Nordstrom is not here to answer your questions. I'm Chris Carter. I am here to answer your calls. After Doug does, I don't want to leave a step out. Doug answers them, lets me know what's happening, then I just flip the switch, and then now it's all on you today to answer those.
18: All right.
17: So get on that. 866-594-4150.
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17: 866-594-4150. Got a couple calls coming in. Anything breaking news that we need to get to?
18: No, not really.
17: I was looking at recalls before I came in, and there's just a million. It's endless now.
18: Yeah.
17: Is it because
18: there's a lot of cars?
17: I'm going to look for them. Is it always that, been?
18: Yeah, there's been a lot, but there's so many cars and so many models now. They've changed.
17: I would imagine that there's recalls that aren't necessarily crucial,
18: right?
17: That I can see if I search for them. So it seems like there's a lot. I wonder if that has something to do with it. Just the availability of the information.
18: Recalls on recalls on the same recall. Again, and then there's
17: been there and done that.
18: There's a lot of those weird recalls where we've seen recalls for fuel pumps on some Chrysler products because they could be a safety issue and leave you stranded, right?
17: Mm-hmm.
18: We don't want your fuel pump just failing and you not being able to start your car or breaking down. And that just goes to show that a lot of those are, some of them are politically driven to get them out there. And for whatever reason, some judge rules in favor and says, oh, that's a safety thing because you have other vehicles with
17: similar
18: known failures. Yeah. And they just say, oh, sorry, you're 40,000 miles. Well, take the GM 6.2 in the beginning when those things had 60,000 miles on them and they failed and they were only 2 years old. They said, oh, tough luck. And those could literally blow up going down the road and leave you stranded or stuck in traffic where it was dangerous. But a Caravan with 300,000 miles and a bad fuel pump, they were covering those. I think they're still doing it on some of them. It's a weird deal. So yeah, there's a lot of recalls out there and more coming, I'm sure.
17: 866-594-4150. Let's talk to Harold. You're on the Under the Hood Show. Harold in Minnesota. What can we do for you?
19: I've got a 2010 Ford Escape with a 3-liter engine, and I'm having brake problems. I don't have a light showing, but the pedals suddenly got strange. When you step on it, where it normally is braking, you can feel it start to brake, and then it goes down about 2 inches more before the brakes come on. I've had it in two shops. The one shop replaced the master cylinder twice and adjusted the rear brakes because it's got the drum brakes. No change. The other shop looked at it and said, I'm not sure, I'm going to have to think about it, but I would like to get back to you. But it seems like nobody knows what's going on.
18: Yeah, that's a pretty common one on some of the Ford products, the Fusion, the Escape. They've had some issues with brakes. That they've had problems with brake boosters, which can lead to a weird pedal feel. But they've also had some pressure related issues in the way of either a master cylinder failure, an ABS module failure, or a brake caliper or hose failure. All those things have to work together, and you just have to start at one end with a pressure gauge and work your way down. For example, if you've got a brake caliper that is stuck and it is not allowing it to, when you step on the brake, fluid goes towards the caliper. The caliper doesn't grab the wheel like it's supposed to. So then you let the pedal up, and when you hit it again a second time, the fluid displacement is different. It needs to, like a hydraulic jack, it needs to displace so much fluid for the master cylinder and have it all reach those calipers. And then when you let off, it pulls it back. And if that doesn't have a constant movement, it will get all wonky. So they need to start at the beginning. What's that?
19: I say when they were checking it, had down the hoist, it had someone inside and were spinning
18: the wheels.
19: And as soon as it began to feel a little bit on the brake, it grabbed the front wheels, not the back. And the back didn't come on until it was where the normal feel is. You can feel it being hard.
18: That's the way it's supposed to be. You right. The front goes first and then the back, and it's a two-stage process. Yeah. But on the hoist is much different than on the road, because if you're stepping on it, you can start to feel those brakes apply, but you can't turn them by hand. When you're on the road, you've got 1,000 times more force with that, you know, you got a 4,000 pound car and you're moving forward at 30 miles an hour. So it may not do anything going down the road other than feel a little bump. What is typically done to know for sure what is going on is to get a brake pressure gauge, and that screws into the master cylinder. Usually they'll get two of them, one for the front, one for the rear. And they'll check what the pressures are and say, okay, we got 4,000 pounds of pressure here. And then they'll move down to the ABS pump. They'll check that. Do we have the same pressure there? And then they'll go out to each wheel and make sure we have the same pressure at each wheel. And they may even have to put a block off stop on each wheel, each caliper, and on the rear to make sure you have a solid pedal. And if they do, and they've gone all the way down to the wheels, it's one of those wheel cylinders or the calipers. So it's a long process. A lot of shops don't have all the equipment to do that, and a lot of shops just don't do that. They look at the normal easy stuff, brake repair. But there are some places such as California and so a few other states that have there's a reason in our labor guide we have what they call a complete brake system replacement operation. There's a time, and it says pads and rotors this time, master cylinder this time, complete brake system this time. Well, why would they put it in there if it wasn't done in some places? So some of them, instead of wasting a lot of time trying to find out what's wrong with it, you get out in California, like some shops, they'll say, we'll do a brake job. And a brake job is rotors, pads, brake shoes in the back, wheel cylinders in the back, brake hoses in the back, brake hoses in the front, calipers in the front, and a master cylinder, the whole system. Anything that is a wear item or has fluid in it gets replaced, then they bleed the brakes and fix it And sometimes it's less expensive than you think it is. But when you're doing it all together, it's easier than trying to figure out. If you make three trips back trying to fix the right. same thing and they're spending hours on it, it would have been easier just to nail it in the first place. But your vehicle and some of the other Fords, the Fusion and things like, and the Edge, they've been known for some weird stuff that comes up like this. And we've seen them fixed with any of the things we mentioned, either a caliper that's bad, a brake hose that's bad, or a master cylinder or an ABS pump. It's
17: so for Harold, what's it, is there a brake? Can he take it to a brake shop? Is there some place he can?
18: There's not a lot of brake only shops out there anymore. The dealer should be able to take care of it because they're stuck with fixing a lot of these. Mm-hmm. They may want to replace the system, which is pretty common on these when they start going bad. A lot of shops just say, no, we'll replace the whole thing because we're not going to get in. Once you say you've had this problem already, they'll be like, we can fix it. We'll replace the system.
17: Harold, good luck. Thanks very much for the call. We're going to take a quick break. 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
4: Let's go to Nebraska and talk to Tom. 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
5: I've got an 04 Chrysler Town & Country headlight problem. Started out intermittent, and it just keeps getting worse and worse and worse. When my wife drives it most of the time at night, she has no headlight.
18: How are you operating them?
5: Automatic. I fiddle and rattle and around the relay fuse block under the hood. I went and looked at the plate up there. It says what all the relays for. To me, it looks like it's in a code. It's just letters that has nothing to do with headlights or anything like that.
18: It is. So you've got, whether it's in the automatic position or just manually turned on all the time, sometimes you don't have them, right? Can't do anything to get them to come on.
5: Right. Almost all the time now in automatic, no headlights. Occasionally I can get them to work in the manual position.
18: Okay. And when they're not working, if you hold that turn signal switch back towards you for the bright lights to flash to pass, do those come on?
5: I don't remember now.
18: No, you can check and see if they do. If they do, it tells you you have power and ground out there. But that van, they have been known for problems with the front control module, which is that relay center there that you're messing with. There's a module in there.
5: Okay.
18: And it's totally integrated power module, they call it. It's been a big issue. Dorman Products sells those parts. And you know, our partner over at Dorman, we've replaced a number of those over the years because of this issue on Dodge products. And a shop can diagnose it and check it for you.
4: Unit.
18: Tip them. That's the one. Totally.
4: Took me that long to figure out that acronym.
18: And you can take it in. They can scan it, look for codes. But if it's got loss of communication codes and they verify all the wiring to it is correct, then more than likely that unit has just failed, and it needs to be replaced.
5: The unit has failed. Then
18: it could.
5: Okay.
18: Could be. You'd need to have a shop check it and find out what's going on and put one in if that's what needs to be done.
5: It's not just a relay or something like that, then?
18: No, not with what you're describing, because it's a couple different power sources there. For it to fail in those positions, it's got to be something bigger.
4: We, Russ, you and I have, I know that I've been involved with two vehicles that have had light loss. One was the loner.
18: Shut off going down the road.
4: Yeah. What was... Oscar's car did that for a while, and that got fixed. What was that one? That was...
18: He had a bad headlight module in that controlled the headlights. Yeah,
4: and it was in the headlight unit, but it controlled both sides.
18: Right, the driver's side controlled both sides because he had the auto-leveling headlights.
4: Yeah.
18: And it was also control of the headlights themselves. So when they turn on, because they were the HID lights, so we had to replace it. We replaced the whole headlight, and that took care of the problem.
4: Yeah. And the other one, just you'd be driving down the road and all the lights would go off.
18: Yeah, the headlight switch was bad.
4: Yeah.
18: And it would heat up. And when it heated up enough, the resistance would tell that thing shut down. So the circuit breaker, and it would shut off and they would be off for a while. And I had a few cars over a short period of a couple of years that had headlights that would just shut off. And that was a scary thing.
4: At 3 a.m.
18: Yeah.
4: Going to work. Tom, thanks very much for the call. Good luck. That's a scary. Scary problem. 866 and important to fix. 866-594-4150. Let's go to Kansas and talk to Ken. You're on the Under the Hood Show. Ken, what can we do for you?
6: got a 62 Chevy that's been parked in the garage for the last 22 years. Wanted to see what your thoughts, what steps should be taken to get that back on the road.
18: Car or truck?
6: Car.
18: All right. Well, it may take less than you think. The first thing is we look them over safety-wise, make sure that rodents haven't eaten anything, wiring, fuel lines. We'll look at the rubber fuel lines and give them a bend, pretty good bend, and see if there's any big cracks or anything like that in them. And if we don't see anything, if they all look good.
17: I guess the question to start, how many years? 10 or 22. 50? 22. Okay, I missed that.
18: So we will, you know, do that. Just a quick thing, just to see if the car's worth going any further with. We'll kind of do a quick evaluation, tires, things like that. And, of course, we're going to see if the engine even turns over, because if we can't turn that engine by hand, there's a problem. The first step before even trying that, you know, you open the hood. The first step, I would pull the spark plugs out of it all the way around.
6: Okay.
18: And I would spray into the cylinders. Get yourself a spray if you've got a can of

0: things. And then I would grab that front balancer by hand with some gloves on so you can get a good grip on it and try to.
1: Yeah, because if you're just trying it barehanded, you might not be able to turn it, but that might not be.
0: It's just not quite enough. It's like opening a jar of pickles. You know, you can't do it. You put the gloves on, all of a sudden, you got it. But yeah, just grab it, try to turn it back and forth each way, just a little bit, see if it moves. And if it does go one way and then goes the other, turn it a little bit further that one direction and then turn it back the other way a little bit. But what you're trying to do is work the pistons up and down a little at a time. So if there is any kind of rust in there, you know, if you have a bore scope, you can look in there and then it's all over. You know, it's either good or bad. But if you're just doing it at home without that, just try to turn that thing over. And once you get it moving good and you can turn it over by hand several times, that's at the point where I would put new spark plugs in it. I would make sure the tank, I had 22 years. I'm going to take the fuel tank off. Take the fuel tank down to a radiator shop where they can clean it out thoroughly. You're going to have to dispose of the gas in it first. They might be able to do that. You just call them and find out if they can. But a good radiator shop will be able to, and they're hard to find now. There's not many of them around except for the big diesel ones. And clean that tank out very well. Put it back on. Then crank the car over with a battery. It's going to crank long enough because you don't have any fuel up at the carburetor yet. It's all back in that tank. It's going to take a while for it to get up there, and you'll probably crank it for about 30 seconds and then stop and let that starter cool for 10 minutes or so. Crank it again. Now, this is going to do a couple things. It's going to get the engine to build oil pressure while you're doing that before it starts, and it's also going to get the fuel up that line. And by the time it gets all the way up there to that carburetor, then you'll know if it's going to start or not. Does this still have points and condenser in it, the old style?
2: Yes, uh-huh.
0: Yeah, then, you know, those are old. Unless they look like brand new, if you take the cap off and look and the points look like brand new, just leave them. No sense in replacing them. But if they're corroded and they've got some, pitting or something in them from age, get a new set of points and condensers, probably $40. Advance Auto Parts still sells a lot of classic car stuff. So go there and pick those up and then just crank it. Once you get that, you know, if your fluid's full, of course, your engine oil and antifreeze and your transmission fluid, and run it. We suggest running it for just a few minutes once it cranks, 2-3 minutes tops, and then recheck all those fluids again, and then start it up again and run it till it's warm, and then take a look at those fluids. After you've had it good and warm and run it for, 20-30 minutes, I would change the coolant in it, because of the age and the metals it'll pick up and the engine oil and oil filter. And then it's running. So now is the time to go through and check all your brakes, check the, brake fluid.
1: Don't roll it till you check the brakes.
0: Make sure they're solid and all that. But as far as getting it going, we don't want to do any damage to something that's already there. So first thing to do is get some lubricant in those cylinders, wait a week, and then try to turn it by hand.
2: Awesome. Okay.
1: Hold on a second, Ken, before you go anywhere. 62, that's a classic.
0: It's white.
1: Doug, do you want to guess on this one? You can type that in. I'm going to go further than this. I was going to say white. I'm going to say it's off-white or cream. That's the original.
0: Bright white.
1: Okay. Green. Doug says green. Ken, what color was the car originally?
2: It's Roman red. It's a 327. Oh. 340 horse, all lifters.
0: Oh, then you've got it before you change the oil. 22 years ago, you had been fine. But when you change the oil this time, you absolutely must put a lifter additive in there that contains ZDDP, or you will destroy that solid lifter cam. It has to be put in there when you put the oil in it. Your other alternative is something like Joe Gibbs Racing Oil or one of those that contains the zinc. Because those solid lifter cams, they will be destroyed.
1: I just saved his car with that question.
0: You did. And stay on the line. Producer Doug is going to hook you up with a hoodie courtesy of our friends over at BerkeleyOneClassics.com. And before you drive it, even if you can't drive it, you should give them a call because they're going to save you a ton of money on that car.
1: Let's take a quick break on the Under the Hood Show.
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9: 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They're celebrating over 50 years of collector car coverage. They've been in this game a long time, so they know what to do to protect you.
1: I wore my hoodie in today, and I love that thing.
9: I wore my coat. I should have worn my hoodie. I wear my hoodie a lot. Oh, my gosh. I was wearing one of my hoodies that is lettered up with Berkeley One Classics. I call it my best one because it's my nicest one. I mean, yeah, it says Berkeley One on it, but I mean, it is my nicest one. And I realized I was wearing it and I was painting my truck, right?
1: You know, I saw that. You put an inflatable booth up.
9: Yeah. So I'm painting my truck and I've got my hoodie on under my paint suit, and the paint suit was keeping me pretty unpainted. It was pretty cool. And at one point, I got this.
1: I picture your paint suit being like a suit painted on, like you're in Sports Illustrated.
9: Yeah, where no.
1: Okay.
9: I've seen some pretty cool ones out there. They look like a tuxedo. A paint suit, and they're disposable. So at this one point, so I get this piece of grass blew into my paint, right? I would open the door, and I was like, I have seconds to get this piece of grass out and hit it with my gun real quick to level it back out, or I'm going to be waiting for it to cure a few days and sanding and dredging. So I'm like, what do I do? I don't have, there's no rag, there's nothing. So I'm like, okay. And I would have had to run into the house. I was like, I don't have any rags for this in the shop. So I'm like, I'll just use my hoodie, you know? Mm-hmm. So I'm like, can't use a paint suit because it's a different kind of shirt. So I like unzip the top and I pull this hoodie off real quick and I grab the corner. I'm just going to just use the sleeve and get it out of there real quick.
10: You couldn't do it.
9: And as soon as I did that, I went, that's my good hoodie. What's going on? So I throw that away and I grab my shirt and I'm like, kind of, you know, and I got it. And I'm like, oh boy. And then I hit it with some more paint and I'm like, that's going to run. No, blow on a little bit. Perfect. I just got lucky.
10: My favorite hoodie is it's one of the originals.
9: Is it a gray one?
10: It's
9: a different, not a black one.
10: It's like a light brown. Yeah. It's like a wine color.
9: Yeah.
10: And it's real thin and threadbare and it's got some holes and stuff and it's my favorite article of clothing, I think. It's too big. It's wonderful. I wish we could sell those. I wish we could sell 30-year-old hoodies.
9: they'd be in the vintage store.
10: It's the greatest. Let's talk to Alan. You're on the Under the Hood Show. Alan, what can we do for you?
11: Thank you for taking my call.
10: You bet.
11: I've got a 2016 Buick Enclave. And it seemed to be running fine, except one day when I went out to start it, it was a little hard starting, and the battery was about 4 years old, so I figured it was probably time to change the battery out. So I took it up to the place that I use for my service on my vehicle, and I asked them to replace the battery, which they did. But once they replace it, they're going haywire. I have these electronic seats, and I can program them for two different drivers.
9: Right.
11: And that no longer worked. My air conditioner in the back end of the car would automatically kick on at will. My CD would automatically start playing when I didn't even have the system on. So I guess my curiosity is there something that they might have done when they put that battery in, or something that happened when that put that battery in? Or is it the fact of the matter that maybe the computer system was getting ready to go?
10: And most importantly for you, Alan, is there an easy way to fix this, right?
11: There you go.
10: Yeah, you don't want it to be burned out module. You want to be able to go unhook it for 5 minutes and then hook it back up. That's what you want.
9: That's my first thought, Chris.
11: Unhook really? What?
9: Unhook that battery. Disconnect that battery for about 10 minutes. Then
10: just
9: hook
10: in
9: it
10: his
9: back
10: garage.
9: Up.
10: Yep. Go out right now.
9: Yep. Or whatever, then hook it back up. Make sure the doors are open, one of them, when you do this, because they may lock when you hook the battery back up.
10: Okay.
9: You know, if you're doing one, this is inside, you know, if you got one that's under the hood, I've had that happen. You hook the battery up and click and you're like, oh, really? Get the thing out.
11: I think they said my battery's under one of the, underneath the seat or wherever.
9: Okay. It's under the floor in the back. So yeah, I would do that first because it sounds like the module may just be confused. It may have been a disconnected hook back up and it had a little bit of power and it wasn't completely dead yet once the battery was disconnected. That is why in our shop, when we change a battery, I always like to keep the car powered. I take my battery jump pack and I hook one end to the ground on the car, not to the cable of the battery, but like to the engine block, hook that up solid.
11: Right.
9: And then I take myself a little bitty, I've got a wire with an alligator clip on both ends and I clip one on the other end of the jump pack that's still hooked to my jump pack.
11: Right.
9: And I put the other end on the red battery post on the fuse box there, the little
11: right. Oh, okay.
9: And then I change the battery because then I have power. You got to be very careful that you don't arc something to ground from the positive when you're doing the change of the battery, but it keeps the vehicle powered enough that you don't lose any memories. And that's been going on for 50 years. People, you know, trying to save radio presets in cars when they You know, in the 70s or whatever, late 70s, when they first came out with some digital stuff, people were like, well, how do I keep those? They were worried about just their radio was all they had back then, or their clock. But what can happen if you power down a computer? A computer may work perfectly fine until it's shut off. And when you shut it off and restart it, it may not restart again. Imagine a car that you start up, and then while it's running, you remove the starter from the vehicle. As long as you never shut it off, it's going to operate perfectly. But the second you turn that key off, you'll never be able to start it again because the starter is gone. Same thing with computers. You shut down a computer, if something has failed in that system and it can no longer boot up again properly, it can be all sorts of wacky, like yours is acting. But you have more than one system there. There's not one system that ties all of that together. So I think you have more than one item corrupt on there. Something's going through the CAN bus, which is the controller area network, which is basically saying it's like computer cables, cable TV for your whole car. They talk to each other. They're not talking right. And I think that maybe just clearing the memory out and letting it forget what was the problem and starting over with a baseline, it may take care of your whole issue.
11: Now, do I unhook both sides of the battery?
9: No, either one. Negative or positive. Okay. We usually unhook the negative. If you're taking the negative off first, here's why they say that. People ask, why do they always say negative? Because if you put a wrench on the negative and it slips and you touch that, you know, it to the metal of the car while you're taking the negative off, it's not going to spark because that's where it's grounded to. But if you're on the positive side, loosening that up and you move your wrench and hit the metal, poof.
10: Right.
9: You know, and that's bad. So take either one off you like. I'd take the negative off and just leave it off for 10 minutes. It'll be completely dead at that point.
10: Alan, thanks very much for the call. Good luck. That leads to a question I've had recently. Battery maintainer. I'm hooking it up, taking it off. What's my order?
9: Didn't matter.
10: Okay. That's what I thought.
9: Because you're not going to be hooking it to the car. Right.
10: And it's smart. I mean, when they touch, it doesn't do anything. It's,
9: right.
10: Okay.
9: Jumper cables is a whole different story. And now they have smart jumper cables, which don't turn on unless one's good and one's bad.
10: Yeah. That's my jump pack, too. I bought a new jump pack, and that just says, just hook them up. It's dead until it won't do anything until it sees the right connection.
9: I still got a Rugged Geek, and that thing is still operating.
10: Me, too.
9: Crazy, isn't it?
10: All right. Let's take a quick break. 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
8: Russ, Shannon, and what would they be without Chris? You're listening to Under the Hood with the Motor Medics.
10: 866-594-4150. You were talking earlier about borescopes and putting a borescope down there to make sure.
9: Love the borescope.
10: Here's the thing. Workable, usable borescopes now are, you can find a decent one for $8 or $9.
9: Yeah.
10: I mean,
9: a shop can buy one for $300. That is amazing.
10: Top of the line.
9: Yeah, it takes pictures, takes video.
10: You can swallow it and look at your gallstones. I mean, it's amazing.
9: It gets so hot though.
10: I know. We got to turn the light off. I got one during some flash, like Prime Day or one of them. I just saw something pop up. It was like $12 and it extends out, I think, 12 feet. It's got a light controllable at the end. It's got a focus, and I don't have anything to use it for, although I do have, we have something going on. We have something going on under our steps. With
9: raccoon,
10: not sure.
9: Possum,
10: not sure. Something. We get visitors in the night. The cats in the neighborhood. We've had possums on our front steps. Raccoons. There's something going on under the steps. And this spring, I have the scope. But we also this spring for the first time have snakes in our yard. So I'm afraid to use it. I don't want to see what's under the steps.
9: So
10: I'm too scared to put that scope under there.
9: But there's no poisonous snakes where we live.
10: No, I'm.
9: So snakes don't bother you if they're not poisonous.
10: They don't bother me at all in the abstract. Like, I'm not afraid of snakes at all.
9: But they do. We just have this tendency in our brain to run from a snake.
10: Matter of fact,
9: when it's there.
10: If you said there's a snake over there, can you go get it for me and get rid of it? I'd say yes. But when I got close, I couldn't do it.
9: So they've got a, right now it's the prime season for snakes down in East Texas, where I'm from.
10: Oh, yeah.
9: Spring coming up. And they have poisonous snakes, but they have more non-poisonous snakes that accidentally get killed because they eat a lot of stuff that you don't want
10: right.
9: running around down there.
10: Yeah, yeah.
9: They have one called a diamondback water snake.
10: Oh.
9: And it looks like a cottonmouth, and it's a big snake. But you could pick it up. It won't hurt you. It might try to chew on your arm.
10: Yeah.
9: But it doesn't have teeth to bite you. Yeah. But a lot of those get killed. The only way to tell them apart from the cottonmouth, basically, is looking down on top. The diamondback water snake has bug eyes like those pugs, like the dogs.
10: Oh, yeah.
9: They stick up like a frog on the top. And the cottonmouth, you can't see the eyes on top. So you got to run. So I've seen people like, oh, look, let's pick that up. No. Nope. What are you thinking? So snakes? Not my thing. My wife, she'd pick them up. Mm. She didn't care what it is. I love snakes. So my daughter's got a pet store. They have snakes. And my wife, she's like, can I hold it? I'm like, I don't want to hold that thing.
10: Yeah.
9: That's nuts.
10: I would say, yes, I'll hold it. But then once it comes time, I'd be like, I'm going to go outside.
9: We have found so many things in cars here. I'm glad we're not in the South for a car working on, because here we found, you know, big spiders and all sorts of weird stuff, cats under hoods. But down south, you get a car that hadn't run for a year and they tow it in. You're working on it. You got a tarantula up under the dash or snakes and scorpions. Yeah, no good. No good.
10: I was just thinking of my brother worked at a grocery store when he was a kid, and they would get the crates of fruit, and there'd be... He brought
9: overseas.
10: One home once. He brought a tarantula home.
9: No.
10: That was in the... And I was like, what are you doing? What? Don't... What? Let's go to Kansas and talk to Bradley. You're on the Under the Hood show. Bradley, what can we do for you?
18: Oh, 99 Ford Taurus air conditioning. I put a one of them do-it-yourself refill cans on.
9: Okay.
18: And then when I took it off, it just seemed like everything came back out. It just air and everything just came back out.
9: About the same hole you put it in, it came back out that hole?
18: Right.
9: Yeah.
10: Okay.
9: So that's really common. When I've got a system that comes in and I connect my gauges to it and I see that it's empty, but I need to do a recharge on it first to see what's wrong with the system to save myself time, because it always gets me, I will, you know, verify there's no pressure in it first, and that with my gauges. But then I'm going to unscrew the valve core, which is in there. It's like a tire core. Unscrew it, throw it away. I put a new one in there. It's a $2 part, $1 to $2. I put a new one in before I recharge it, because so many times, Bradley, I've vacuumed it down for an hour. I've recharged it. I run it. It's perfect. I'm like, this is great. I'm ready to send this one home. I'm calling the customer, telling them, you can come pick it up in 10 minutes. I take that line off and it's leaking. I'm like, oh, really? So just replace them. So what you need to do now with this car is you need to replace both valves, the low one that you used and the high one. But then you're going to need to get a vacuum pump put on this to evacuate all the air that's in the system. So shop's going to have to do that and then recharge it. Or just take it into a shop and say, hey, I need a AC recharge. I used the can on it and it worked, but then it all leaked out right away out that same hole. So can you put two new valves in there and do a recharge on this? And they'll be able to do that for you. But that's what's going on is you got a leak going.
10: Yeah,
9: on
10: and there. There's not really a way for him to fix that at home, is there?
9: No, not at all. It's got to go into a shop. Bradley, why don't you stay on the line? We're going to have producer Doug get you a hoodie, because you've been a long time mm-hmm. loyal listener.
10: Yeah, long, frequent caller over many, many years.
9: Yeah.
10: Let's talk about this just for a second. Because the valve you're talking about is like a tire valve, a Schrader valve.
9: That's exactly what it is.
10: And what I remember when I learned this, I was amazed. The little button that you push in there, the little thing you put, the stem, inside the stem, there's the little button you push, you can hold with your finger and let a little air out. That is actually removable. You can put a tool inside.
9: So the core is.
10: Yeah.
9: So that is the valve. Yeah,
10: right.
9: That's the
10: valve.
9: I understand.
10: The valve is the little button inside there.
9: Right.
10: So that is what, like when you guys replace the you're not replacing the threaded part.
9: Yeah.
10: You're replacing the inside part. And that
9: right.
10: can get weak
9: yeah,
10: and
9: threaded
10: go.
9: Threaded like a tire on the outside. Yeah. We're replacing inside, and they're quick connectors on the AC system.
10: Yeah. And then, but you can, like, there's a tool where you go in and you unscrew the little button
9: like you had
10: inside.
9: On your bike when you were a kid.
10: Yeah. And pull that out, and you the screw the outside.
9: Didn't we all do
10: these.
9: That when we were kids? Take the valve cores out and
10: no,
9: put them back in.
10: No, we didn't know that they came out. We thought it was one big unit.
9: I did.
10: Yeah, you did.
9: Maybe that's why I'm
10: so
9: doing
10: my
9: this
10: neighbor,
9: show now, huh?
10: My neighbor, Big
9: Took
10: Johnny. He would go. He'd take the little tool and he would unscrew it just enough to let the air out, and then you couldn't. It was like a prank he played, but. I used to say, listen, if we don't know that that's a prank, it's not really a prank. It really is just like slashing somebody's tires.
9: When I was you know.
10: That's not a prank if no one knows it's a prank.
9: Full confession, when I was a very young kid, but driving, I went to a girl working at a restaurant in a fast food place. I went to her car and made sure nobody was looking. Yeah. And I used my tire tool and I just turned it enough to let the.
10: Yeah.
9: And yeah, I let the air out. Yeah. And I conveniently was there at the, I asked her friend what time she'd get off work. Cause she's like, didn't want to give me the time of day.
10: Sure.
9: So I got there and I
10: she
9: saved
10: was
9: the
10: right,
9: day.
10: Probably too.
9: I said, what's that?
10: She was probably right to steer you away.
9: Yeah. So I was just happened to be, can I change your tire for you? Sure. So I changed the tire and then I
10: look at you
9: took her with me, and we went down and tried to put air in the tire. I said, oh, it looks like your valve core's leaking. Let me, I think I can fix that. And I did that and put the tire back on the car and all that, and got her to go out one time.
10: Smooth.
9: One time.
10: Yeah.
9: Took her to dinner. It was a very nice date, the whole bit. Got done with the date, and I said, so any chance we could do this again? And she says,
10: nope.
9: Maybe if you just asked me out instead of letting the air out of my tire. And I went, what? And she's like, that is not cool. Thanks for dinner. I was like, oh, no.
10: Yeah, that's it, man. If it's a prank, it's like, you know,
9: moral of this story, don't do it.
10: Tom Sawyer, where he pretends to be dead, that's fine. It's a funny prank unless the insurance company pays out. Now it's a felony.
9: Yeah, yeah.
10: 866-594-4150. What has caught your attention in the automotive world? What's sticking out there for you?
9: Man, it's so many of these backup camera things. More and more and more of, how can they all be bad? They look like they're different companies making these, but are they getting the one component that fails in them? Whatever, that we don't know what that is. It's epoxied into the board. Is that coming from, you know, one of those companies like the airbag people?
10: Mm-hmm.
9: So they're all bad, but there are a lot of them. So many are coming into my shop and they're like, I back up, hey, your backup camera doesn't work. Have you got the recall done? What are you talking about? No, it's been out for a year. There's a recall on them. Well, I didn't get a notice. Well, let me print it out for you. And I print it when I'm doing an oil change or anything. It shows me active recalls on my screen. So I just hit the print button. It prints it out. And says, here you go. Take it in. The dealer will give you a new one for free if you're under that recall.
10: Yeah.
9: Right. And if they've got one available. But there are a lot of those going out. And you don't need one unless you had one. And
10: right.
9: Now you need one because you've had one. And
10: if you depend on it and you don't get it, it can be a dicey.
9: In a car that has one, I use both. I'm looking in the camera and I'm looking to see if anybody's coming around, and I'm constantly looking at the camera as I'm looking, because you never know what my cat runs under, whatever it is. But
10: I notice that in the car that has one, I use both. I use the camera. I look out the windows. I use my mirrors constantly. I'm very good at it. When I'm in the other car, I look down at the stereo. There's no camera. So I kind of don't do all three things anyway. I realize I can't use all three things. So I don't use the other two that are available. I notice my attention wandering, even though in the car with the camera, I use them all. It is a weird thought to ignore when you don't have it all of a sudden.
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0: With Russ Evans, this is Shannon Nordstrom thanking you for tuning into the Nordstrom's Under the Hood Show. 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
24: I'm Stacey Lynn. A person was hit by a plane on the runway at Denver International Airport last night, as heard on liveatc.net.
25: We have 231 souls on board. We have 21,320 pounds of fuel on board.
24: We are just learning new details about the incident. In a statement, the airport confirms that person jumped the perimeter fence and was struck and killed just 2 minutes later while crossing the runway. The person is not believed to be an employee of the airport, nor have they been identified. There was an engine fire that was quickly put out.
26: I thought I was going to burn to death. When I just saw the fire and the smoke, I just thought I was going to burn.
24: That man was on board.
26: They started sending us down the slide, but my mom actually ended up going straight down the slide and locking, her knee locked when she hit the floor. Her wrist hit the floor. And it was bad.
24: The NTSB is coordinating with the FAA airport operations and local law enforcement in the investigation. The Dutch cruise ship at the center of the deadly hantavirus outbreak will arrive in Spain's Canary Islands tomorrow, where the boat will stay offshore for passengers to be medically checked. There are nearly 150 people on board, including 17 Americans, who will be taken to Nebraska. Dr. Michael Wadman is with the National Quarantine Unit at UNMC.
1: The quarantine unit enjoys an outstanding facility that's designed to limit spread of the pathogen that we're monitoring for. All of these passengers will be monitored for symptoms. They're all well at this time and will be coming to us for monitoring. We have protocols in the quarantine unit that provide for safe care of these persons.
24: CBS News medical correspondent Dr. Celine Gounder reassures us this is not another COVID.
2: This is not nearly as infectious. Most of the cases we've seen of person-to-person transmission of hantavirus actually involved sexual partners. Not to say that this is sexually transmitted, but it's that level of intimate contact.
24: Virginia Supreme Court has stopped a redistricting plan that would have given the Democrats a boost in the midterms. Director of Elections and Surveys Anthony Salvanto says every congressional district nationwide impacts who wins majority control of the House.
3: Just about 10% of the House is going to be what we consider a toss-up, only about 40 seats out of 435.
24: And Americans are expected to spend a record $38 billion this Mother's Day weekend, according to the National Retail Federation. Several nationwide chains are also offering up some specials for the occasion, like Krispy Kreme's Minis for Mom donuts. You can treat her to those. And Pizza Hut has even brought back their famous heart-shaped pizzas. This is CBS News.
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29: State lawmakers passed a bill on Wednesday prohibiting officers that have been blacklisted from working in law enforcement from working in schools as armed school officers. Previously, state law prohibited police officers from being hired by other departments if they are dismissed, resign, or retire while under investigation for misconduct. This new law specifies that if an officer falls into that category, they also cannot work in a school as an armed school officer. The bill passed unanimously in both chambers. It also includes a provision which will allow parole officers to serve as armed school officers. A person was injured on Friday after a vehicle drove into the living area of a Weston home. In a Facebook post, the Weston Fire Department said crews arrived to find a vehicle had driven through the garage and into the living area of the home. The crash caused a significant structural damage to the home, and one occupant was evaluated by Weston EMS for injuries that were not life-threatening. Bridgeport Mayor Joe Gannon proposed an additional $10 million of the city's 2026-27 municipal budget to go towards education. Combined with the extra $25 million in the state's budget, the city would spend $35 million on its public schools. But that additional $35 million for the 2026-27 budget year still falls short of the $44 million local school officials have said is needed. The City Council's Budget Committee is expected to discuss the recommendation today ahead of the final vote on Tuesday. To pay for it, the mayor's office is anticipating some residents' real estate and motor vehicle taxes to rise. And the Connecticut Division of Criminal Justice announced the appointment of David Applegate to the role of state's attorney by unanimous vote during a meeting in Hartford on Thursday. Applegate will replace current state's attorney Paul Ferenc, who has served the Stamford-Norwalk District since May 2020, when he retires in late June. Applegate will serve a term of 8 years as the chief law enforcement officer for the Stamford-Norwalk Judicial District, which includes Stamford, Norwalk, Darien, Greenwich, New Canaan, Weston, Westport, and Wilton. With WICC News, I'm Rebecca Horton.
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6: Pack the umbrella, rain arriving by late morning or midday through this afternoon with a high low in the 60s. Showers ending by midnight with fog by late at night below 50s. Early fog Sunday, partly sunny and warmer in the afternoon with a high low 70s. I'm meteorologist Paul Piorek on WICC.
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10: Welcome to the Under the Hood Show. We are glad to have you with us. Russ Evans is here to answer your automotive questions.
9: Thanks for joining us Under the Hood.
10: Shannon Nordstrom is not here to answer your automotive questions right now. I am here to get your calls on the air. I'm Chris Carter, 866-594-4150. 866-594-4150. That's the number to reach us here at the Under the Hood Show. 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We've got one waiting on the line, and he's been waiting for a little bit, so let's get right to him. Nathan is on the Under the Hood Show. Nathan, what can we do for you?
11: So I'll just get right into it. I've got a 2008 Mazda RX-8 rotary engine Wankel thing.
10: Mm-hmm.
11: And my boy and I think this has been kind of a labor of love. We tried rebuilding the motor. It had low compression, had it down at the Mazda dealership. We got the sides resurfaced professionally, got two new housings for it, new rings, new seals, side seals, all that stuff. Got good compression again. We start it up. It runs for about 15 seconds perfectly. Then it starts stumbling on itself and almost like it wants to go into limp mode, and we can't even get it to drive. It'll drive a first gear okay for a little bit, and then you'll never get it started again until you unhook the battery. About 20 seconds, put it back on, and it'll run just like that. Start right up fine again. And the check engine light's on all the time. Only code I was getting was for an oil pump that we deleted. We're putting mixed gas in it now, mixed gas oil. And anyway, we put that back on just to make sure that the computer would see that we had the sensors and stuff there for it, but still runs exactly the same. So I'm just wondering where to turn. We did get a new ECU for it, a new used one for us. And I can't find anybody to do programming for it or to swap it over to get the key to match. And I don't know where to turn. So I'm turning to you guys.
10: Nathan, hold on a second. I'm gonna reverse the order here on the Berkeley Classic. This I don't know if it would fall. This one's iffy, right? On the whether mm-hmm. it would fall under. This is a project car for you and your son, Nathan.
11: Yes.
10: Okay. All right. Hold on. Before we start. Instead of the color, I want us to guess who pushed this car as the project car. Who saw this car? Who wanted this car as a project car? I'm going to say it was Nathan. I'm going to say they'd talked about it vaguely, and then Nathan was like, this is the one we should get. What do you think?
9: Probably was looking up on the internet
10: and found it
9: somewhere. Yeah. I'll bet it was. I bet it was a kid that looked for the car.
10: And yep. I think the kid was going like, we should get a WRX. And Nathan was like, how about this RX-8? Nathan, whose idea was this car?
11: It was my son Ethan's idea.
10: Okay. All right.
11: Well. So he was graduate or a senior in high school.
10: Oh,
11: yeah. And he saw all kinds of YouTube videos on him.
10: Yeah. All right. That's good. I like this. And you bought in full?
11: We bought it used.
10: No, but I mean, you,
11: oh.
10: I mean, like spiritually, oh, yeah, you bought in new. You bought in
11: absolutely.
10: All the way.
11: Absolutely. I love the sound of them.
10: Okay.
11: Love the, you know, weight, power distribution, all that stuff when they run.
10: That's such a good idea. Boy, Nathan lucked out on this one too. Because then you're gonna go in all. Yeah, this is all. This I like this. This is good. This is good for Ethan.
9: Well,
11: so right now my son gave up on it, and yeah. I'm basically the one that's full in yet. So just throw that in there.
10: This
9: did it run before you rebuilt it?
11: It did not. We couldn't get it to start at all.
9: Okay, it wouldn't start.
11: We had it out at the Boston dealership in Sioux City, and it was showing low compression. Of course, it takes one of those special
9: electronic tester. Yeah,
11: correct.
9: Yeah, they're not even going to work on it. Your Mazda dealer's not even going to work on that car now. They don't have any techs that do that anymore. Not. I mean, they'll change oil in it and stuff, change coolant, but their spark plugs, they're not going to. They're like, no, we're not going to diagnose that. It's just out of their wheelhouse because of the age. That would cost them a lot of money. There is a place in Dallas that specializes in rotary engines.
11: Okay.
9: I can't remember what they might be on Forest Lane, but look up Dallas, Texas rotary engine specialist. You'll find them. You'll come across.
11: Okay.
9: Them. They got a Facebook page. They got that. I've been in there before. They have everything for rotary engines. They know every single thing about them. There's nothing they don't know. And they, you'll have to pay them because they do that for a living. But they should be able to help you out with figuring some stuff out. You're going to have to get a scanner that can read data as well as codes on that engine. And they're going to, you know, if they can do it without the car being there, they're going to need to, they're going to need some of that info, and you'll have to, you know, pay them over the phone. I don't know. You know, you may end up traveling or where are you at? What state are you in?
11: We're in the South Dakota.
9: If you're down there, then you've got about an 11 hour drive. You might even just make it a weekend project, put it on a trailer, haul it down there.
11: Okay.
9: Leave it, come back. Because sometimes that's cheaper. I have people that come to us from across the country to have us do an engine in their car. They've loaded them up, brought them here from Oklahoma City, from Texas, Georgia, Colorado. I mean, I'm like, wow, you're going a long way. Don't you have a shop closer? They're like, yeah, I got one across the street. Did I need to say any more? I'm like, well, okay, thanks. But sometimes that's the easy way. You find a specialist that can do it. And it may be that because you've taken the injection off that car that you've got a problem with it where the computer's not recognizing it. It's shutting the engine down. Being that it starts and runs for 15 seconds and then you can reset it, that helps because they'll be able to do, they used to do custom programming. I'm sure they'd still do. But if you can...
11: Okay.
9: If they look at it and they can fire up and see what's going on, they may just go in there and custom tune it and eliminate whatever's causing it to not continue to run. It's more than likely seeing a sensor that has failed and it's saying, hey, shut down because something's not running right, and they can get it figured out.
10: Did you, Nathan, while we were talking, did you Google it?
11: I've Googled all kinds of things.
10: I thought I heard you.
11: I don't even want to go to Google anymore.
10: I thought I heard you Googling the...
9: Who's Claude?
10: Typing in the background there.
9: Claude,
10: I'll tell you what.
9: Mazda rotary specialist in Dallas, Texas.
10: I did that. Rotary performance.
9: That's it.
10: In
9: that's
10: Garland,
9: it.
10: Texas.
9: That's it. I knew
10: then,
9: it was out by my... Yeah, rotary performance in Garland.
10: And then I did I put Mazda rotary engine expert near me. You know, it came up. You.
9: Yeah.
10: But it was searching for our time.
9: You're looking for that one because it was in the city that I took you guys, you and Shannon.
10: Yeah, yeah.
9: We drove through there.
10: Uh-huh.
9: And it's in Dallas Metro, but it's Garland.
10: The other nearest one to us was Tennessee. So.
9: Yeah. And that's the one you want to go to. It's off of George Bush there in Garland. So that's.
10: But if he calls them, there might be a way to work through it.
9: No, this is a good size shop,
10: right?
9: But they specialize in a lot of custom stuff because this is old. They're going to want to put their hands on it more than likely and fix it. It may just be cheaper and faster just to haul it, get it done, be done with it. you know, and the conversation should start off, say, hey, I got a car, and it runs, we've had it rebuilt, but it runs for 15 seconds and shuts down. So I have two choices here. Would it be better for me to haul this car to you across the country, you know, 11 or 12 hours and let you guys fix it? Or, can I pay you guys, over the phone to try a few things before we have to haul it this way? And they'll be like, oh, they're willing to pay me. Now I'm willing to talk to them for a minute. Cause so many people just call and say, hey, I got these problems. Do you got a minute? No, I don't have a minute. I'm working on cars.
8: Yeah.
9: And every minute counts because we're very short staffed. So we want to get those cars done.
10: How would you, would you call them first or send them a message first? What should Nathan do?
9: Yeah, send them an email.
10: Okay.
9: Or right from their website.
10: Say, hey, I understand you're a business.
9: Yep. Yeah. Tell them what's going on and they'll appreciate that and they'll be more willing to work with you that way. And, you know, just give them short stuff. All you need to say is, look, this car didn't run when we got it. We had it rebuilt for low compression. Once we got it rebuilt, it runs for 15 seconds and shuts down. So,
11: yep.
9: And tell them, be specific. Say we took the alcohol injection off of this car and we bypassed that. So they may go, oh, we may need to program that.
10: Does that help you out there, Nathan?
11: Yeah, I at least give me some return. I appreciate it. It's just sitting out here collecting bird stuff.
10: Yeah.
11: And I don't want to see it. I want to see it getting used. So I know his wedding's coming up in about a month. And I kind of wanted it to have him for his getaway, but that was my hopes. So I'm kind of trying to push it along here. So.
10: Thanks, Nathan. Thanks very much for the call. Good luck. Let's take a quick break. You are listening to the Under the Hood Show.
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18: Let's talk to Matt. You're on the Under the Hood Show. Matt, what can we do for you?
19: Hi, guys. Thanks for taking my call.
18: You bet.
19: I just want you guys to talk about the new E15 gasoline that's coming out. And what are we going to do about putting gas in our older vehicles that don't like the ethanol, as far as engine wear and seal wear and things like that? I'm just curious, what can we do to keep driving our classic cars, our older cars?
9: When you say older, what are you talking about older?
19: Anything older, anything that doesn't run, doesn't like ethanol, E15. You know, things like that. I have a 2005 Chrysler, even old muscle cars, just all okay. Around older cars, you know.
9: Well, 01 and up, which is almost an antique. Yeah. I mean, we're pushing almost 30 years. So the average age of the car on the road right now is 12 years old. So that means if it's 20 years old, it's really old. And there's not many of those. And when you get older than that, I mean, I look at the shut cars that are in my shop right now, and the oldest one I've got in there is 2002, I think, right now. And that's pretty standard for what we see in the shop repairs. So anything that's on our lot basically will work just fine on E15. You start getting more than that, you can start having some weird things going on. The computers automatically adjust. And they'll adjust. What they need to do is put more fuel in to get the same ratio out the tailpipe, because the alcohol content makes them run leaner. Once they get so far, the check engine light comes on, and that is when they're going to start running bad. At that point, you either need to fix the problem if it's an 01 or newer, or you need to use a different fuel, one that contains less than 15%. Now, you know, recently they allowed E15 everywhere year round as a waiver, but a lot of people don't know that it's been around for a couple decades now, and in the form of something that's, I almost consider it cheating, because they didn't say E15 on the pump. They just put this label on them that most people have seen that says 88, and 88 is the magic code word for I contain 15% ethanol. They settled on that, you know, 20 years ago and said, we're going to do that. So people in Minnesota that have told me, I've never used a drop of ethanol in my car. All I use is that 88 octane because it's a little better than 87. Like, sorry, you've been using E15 this whole time. How's it work? Oh, I guess it works pretty good. That's fine. But now let's go older. Lawnmowers, motorcycles, older motorcycles, cars older than 2001, you're fine for some of those, but if we really go back, carbureted cars, things like that, there's still some of those on the road. E15 is just a little too lean without jetting changes, in my opinion. If I've got a snowblower that was made old enough that it's from the early 90s. It runs great on 10. It runs fantastic on zero, just like a premium, just no ethanol, because as I change from zero to 10 to 15, it's running a little leaner. And when I run 15 in it, it won't idle well. It's, you know, loping. It's because it's lean. If I put the choke on just a little bit, it runs perfect. Well, if I rejetted it, it would run fine on E15 or E10, but on nothing, it would be a little too rich and I'd be maybe smoking a little bit, burning more fuel. That's the thing. Carbureted vehicles can't adjust at all to that. Pretty much everything made in

0: fuel injection and you're running, you know, 15 in there, more than likely it's going to, most of our customers are running it. They're having no problem. But you know, it's already old. The fuel pump may go out, and it may go out because of an alcohol content issue, but that pump's probably over 20 years old. So it may have been time to change it anyways. And when you put the new one in, it's going to be upgraded and be alcohol resistant. But as far as like the injectors failing and stuff like that, I don't see that happening in our shop. This 15 is going to be pretty much standard. And once this is, I think it's stuck. I think now with the recent issues we've had globally and the fuel, I'll almost bet this is going to be a permanent fixture and it will never go back to a partial year thing. You'll see it all the time, no matter what administration's in there. Once the cat's out of the bag, pretty much permanent, and it's stuck a couple years, I think it's going to be here. But I think what you're going to see is you're going to see the next step. They're going to start pushing towards E20. Well, it's not going to be there all the time. It won't be year round, but you'll see pumps with E20. Will that work? Well, I can tell you in my own car and in Shannon's car, mine is 15 years old, and I've been running E30 in it for over 10 years, and I've had zero issues. It is not a flex fuel car. The computer's capable of adjusting just fine. And a lot of other cars are too. It's not damaged anything. It's working fine. I put 90,000 miles on it with zero issues. Shannon bought the brand new truck that was not flex fuel, and he's been running. Is that 4 years old now, Chris? Something like that?
1: Yeah.
0: 4 or 5 years old, and zero issues with that. And I have a lot of customers doing it. I can't suggest anybody to use it because it's not legal to use in a non-flex fuel vehicle. It's not certified for it. That's why it's not legal. Don't know, you know, maybe there is something that'll happen long term, but we haven't seen it. I mean, that's a lot of stuff to think about. But for me, on my own cars that are really old, like 80s and older and lawnmowers, I'm still using a pump without ethanol because you can still pay for the premium. It's a lot of money. Our biggest problem we're having right now is people that there are a few signs around that say, that, at least in our area, that say it's okay to go low. That's been the message on the sign. You know, lowest price at the pump. That's the way to go. Well, the lowest price at the pump is E85. Do not put E85 in your car if it's not a flex fuel car. Don't do it. But they're doing it. I've had a few people come in. Their cars ran horribly. And they're like, what do I do? And they had about a half tank of gas. And I said, let's go across the street. Let's fill it up with non-ethanol to the top. Start it up. It'll probably clear right up. And all of them have right away. But don't go with the lowest price and put the 85 in there. It's not just not right.
1: Does that help you out there, Matt?
2: Yeah, that worked out good. Appreciate you guys. Great show. Thank you.
0: Thanks,
1: Matt. Yeah, that is, if we're getting to an age now where 10, this question about 15.
0: 10 is everything, basically.
1: Yeah, this question about 15 is the same thing we went through with 10 in 2008.
0: Yeah.
1: Right? I mean, it just, there are some concerns, but for the most part, it's proven to be a fine thing.
0: Right. Right. Yeah. It's worked out just fine. And you know, they're doing some experimenting as they go, but yeah, I look to see 20,
1: being
0: 25 maybe coming up as the next thing. The E15 will just be, and it'll say 88 on the pump or premium or possibly 20.
1: You're listening to the Under the Hood Show. We're going to take a quick break.
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8: Like that RX-8. If that were one, and it might be, I'm not sure.
1: You should call on that and find out. It depends on how it's driven, the miles and stuff. Just because they don't have necessarily like a mileage limit, but still, you know, what are you doing? It's like, well, yeah. I put 30,000 miles a year on it. Well, no, it's not that kind
8: That's
1: of.
8: That's not it. But even if it's not out there, you can insure it. So if something happens in your garage or something happens to it.
1: Oh yeah, it sounds like this is a partial driver for them. It's just a collector that they really like together, and they want it to run.
8: They want maybe, and it's often that you can get help from Berkeley One that's not specific. Like, hey, we have this other guy who knows this thing. Let me see if we can get your car fixed. Let's talk to Aaron. You're on the Under the Hood Show. Aaron, what can we do for you?
9: Got an 05 Silverado having some climate control issues here. When I drive down the road and then slow down, get enough, I guess the air stops blowing through the front fender or something, I can actually hear a door slam shut as I approach a stop sign. This happens repeatedly. There's a door that's opening and closing there, and you can actually hear it go thong when it closes. This is happening quite a bit. And also there's a motor grinding behind the dashboard that has to do with setting the doors between dashboard and floor heat and that kind of thing. So I'm wondering if the problems are related.
10: Yeah, and no. I mean, the grinding is coming from an air mix door, and it's probably got a bad motor on it. There's one for the heat. If it's got a dual zone, there's two for the heat, one left and one right. And then it's got a mode door for face defrost floor. And then it has a recirculation door motor on the passenger side behind the glove box area, therefore inside air to outside air switches back and forth. If your vehicle has the temp set, this has got an auto temp control in the dash, doesn't it? With the digital display?
9: No, it's manual. It's a slide.
10: It is. The slide. Is it a single zone or dual zone?
9: Dual zone.
10: Okay. If it's got dual zone with the slides, it is capable. It has a little computer built into it. When it's reading the temp sensors in the dash, if it sees that with using outside air, we're still not cooling down inside as much as we should, it will close that recirculation door, and you may hear it thump when it does, to pull air from the inside to cool it down and reduce humidity and try to get the car cooler. Even if it's not a hot day, if it's low on refrigerant, it's going to do that, and it will constantly go back and forth. So if you're going down the road, the compressor's spinning faster, and it says, oh, you know what, it's cooling enough, let's keep it where he's got it set. But now you're slowing down, and it's not. It's thump, and it's trying to change that door. And if it's got a broken tooth in it, it can make all sorts of weird noises. So with that said, I think your two problems are it's going to need some door motors replaced, and they're not super difficult on that vehicle. But you would need those replaced, and then the next step, you're also going to have to get it in and have the refrigeration system checked to find out if you've got the proper amount of refrigerant in it. So it could be just as basic as a recharge, maybe a couple valves, but a recharge and a set of door motors in there to get that fixed up.
9: Okay. So it could be related, probably related, but yeah. All right.
10: They're both having problems, but I think your combination of that thing trying to automatically switch on its own combined with broken door motors is making it louder than it should be. Normally, you just hear the rush of air change. As it, like my truck, mm-hmm. when I've got the thing set on outside air and on full cool, but not max, not recirculate, if I'm sitting at a stop sign and it's 90 degrees out and gets really hot, all of a sudden I'll hear that door open up and start sucking air for the inside. It'll do that for a few minutes. Once it cools down enough and the temp sensor sees it, it closes that door again, and I pull air from the outside and it gets a little quieter. If it was broken, it would thump every time it does that, but mine's not broken yet. At least not today, I hope.
9: Okay, thank you so much.
10: You're welcome.
8: Aaron, thanks very much for the call. Good luck. 866-594-4150. Here's a question that came in from chat. I got a 2017 Colorado V6 with 95,000 miles. Truck was a repairable and sat for a small period of time. Just was finished and started driving it. Now seems to have a rumble strip effect between shifts.
10: Ooh.
8: More throttle, the issues doesn't seem as bad. Any idea?
10: Yeah. So with that 17 model, the first thing that comes to mind is a fluid compatibility issue they had with some of the transmissions. The fluid, just like some of the older ones, was not 100% compatible with the assembly lube they used. And over time, especially if they sit, it would cause a chatter in the clutches. So the first step a lot of places did was to completely flush the transmission with a machine. So you flush it out, and then you drive it a few hundred miles and see if that problem goes away. If that doesn't fix it, you're going to need to replace the transmission. It's a, you know, take it out, rebuild it, repair whatever's wrong with it. But still, it's not like you just leave it in there and something else is magically going to fix it. Programming, that stuff doesn't seem to have taken care of it. But I would check the condition of the fluid, see if there's any codes in there, things like that, perform a few tests, but it may need a transmission. But you might be okay driving it that way. If you're okay with a little bit of rumble in there and you think it's not too bad, okay, by all means, change that fluid, drive it, and see what you got. And then you might just say, yeah, I could put up with a little rumbling now and then compared to a couple $1,000 or, you know, or whatever it takes to do a transmission. That can get expensive.
8: 866-594-4150. Ryan says, hey, guys, question. Do you know any companies that still make custom computer chips for late 80s or 90s TBI units? I have a 4.3 V6, plenty of stuff done to it, but I need to get the right custom chip.
10: They made custom chips for a lot of those 4.3 V6 GMs. The S10 trucks were super popular for that. Even some of the Blazers and even some of the Chevy Astros and stuff with the same engine, they would throw them in.
8: Really?
10: And yeah, they came when Hypertech was in business, and I don't know if they still are or not, but I just remember Hypertech was the chip company we had in the 80s. You know, oh, I got a Hypertech chip. You put the sticker on the window and, you know, to make it go faster, right? Wasn't fast enough until you put the sticker on. But they sold the chips, and they'd come to you in a pretty little box with the foam and everything, and you'd take your computer apart, pull the chips out, and snap it in, and hopefully you didn't break the board and completely destroy your computer. if you did, you went down and you paid $30 for a replacement at the junk yard at the time, you know. And so they made them. Occasionally you can still find one, like used on eBay, and they're hundreds of dollars because they really mark them up. But the problem is you don't know what you've got. What chip are you actually putting in? So with all that said, yeah, I think there are still some people that make chips. I've seen them out there. I've seen some people burning them. They've had to pull up some blank chips and putting stuff in. There's a place out of Canada, I think they're in still, called Wester's Garage. They don't do them. But if you go to their website, to Wester's Garage website, and email them and say, hey, I'm looking to get a computer chip for my customized GM 4.3 V6. Do you do that? I think their response has been, we do not, but this company does. And I want to just ask him right away, do you do it? And if you do not, do you know somebody who does? So you don't have to ask him a second time. They're in that realm. They should be able to push you to know who does that. I tried looking a few years ago for somebody for a Camaro, for an 89 Camaro, and I couldn't find one anywhere. And then somebody called the show. The next caller, call us. If you know who does that, let us know. We'll pass it on to our hoodies. But they called and said, oh, yeah, this place does it. I just had one done last summer. Nice. Hoodies helping hoodies. That's what you got to do. But I think there's still a few people out there that have some blank EPROMs for those, and they can flash one for you.
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8: 866-594-4150. That's the number to reach us here at the Under the Hood Show. I'm in a peculiar spot because while I want to be very clear, if my wife is listening, we are not looking to get a new vehicle or any different vehicle. We're not looking to do that. However, there may come a time in the near future where we are, and I'm in a weird spot because I'm now at a place where we don't want the latest, the newest models of cars are not our, we're not looking at like a new or 1 year old vehicle. That's just not in our range.
10: Like
8: our
10: a 22 price. Or so?
8: 22 or so. But all of a sudden, and I don't know what, I don't know what it is. I like the new styles of all the vehicles. Buick Enclave. I have no love for a Buick Enclave. I saw the new one. It looks pretty good. The Trax, the Traverse.
10: Stay away from the
8: Traverse. Whatever. It doesn't matter because the new, right. I never liked looking at them. I thought they were fine. I didn't care. The Blazer, same thing. Yeah, they're fine. But now the new Nissan Murano.
10: Mm-hmm.
8: I don't, meh. But the new one, I think they look good. And now I'm in this weird spot where I don't want the 2 year old one. I want the new one, and I'm not going to do that.
10: Does a brand new car ever not look good? I mean, brand new on the showroom floor. Isn't that weird?
8: I do think so. Yes.
10: You've seen ones that you just got, ugh.
8: Yeah. Every Nissan in the last 20 years until the last upgrade. No offense.
10: It just seems like, I mean, there will be cars, though, that brand new, you know what I'm saying? You look at them and go, wow, that's nice. No, it's clean. It's very nice because it's clean, smells like new, the oil's new, the under the hood is brand, everything's new, it's shiny. Picture that car with a year on it and it's completely worn out because it's a super cheap car and then it's just junk. You know, a Hyundai Excel.
8: But to answer your question, I mean, so there's been so long where people are like, I don't want an SUV. I don't want everything to be a crossover and SUV.
10: But they are.
8: But they are.
10: There's some cars.
8: But now there's just like, I mean, maybe it's just age. Like I said, I didn't want a Corvette till I was 50. I think they figured me out. They figured all of us out. They figured guys out 50 years ago. They realized, you know what? This car is only going to appeal to 50-year-old men in jean shorts.
10: Well, that's who can afford it.
17: That too.
10: And they think they're younger, so they're going back and wearing, you know, stuff. But I'm still not. I'm still not into the Corvette thing.
17: My brother hates the C8.
10: I'm torn on it. I mean, I like the inside of the car, but something about, I mean, they perform great. Don't get me wrong there and everything. And they look beautiful, but for me to own one myself, that's the issue now.
17: And I'm the opposite. The C8, the new Corvette is the mid-engine is the first one I've ever wanted. New.
10: Well, I have plans for a few years down the road. You know, I got a car back and it's sitting in my shed waiting now, but I have plans to tear one of those new Corvettes apart and use that entire drivetrain for this old car.
17: Mm-hmm.
10: Not mid-engine, but do that. And the interior. And I like the interior, but I like the other car. And I just think, you know, I don't want to be that 50-year-old guy with the Corvette.
17: And because of YouTube, you've realized that you can do possible.
10: It. Yeah, that's the only reason. I'm like, no, I'm not going to do it. But I've seen people do it. So I just mean, I don't need to watch them do it because they don't really explain it. But I know it can be done. So I'm like, hey, if you can do it, watch. I'll find out it was all AI. When
17: yeah,
10: it's
17: right.
10: Done. And I'm like, oh.
17: Doesn't even
10: cheated
17: exist.
10: Me. But yeah, I'm not. I'm just, I guess I'm not a guy that would go buy. Well, I wouldn't. There's a lot of stuff I just wouldn't. I'm not going to go buy another Camaro either. So
17: right.
10: I guess I'm in a different realm.
17: Spot.
10: I do like the older stuff. It's nice to have the older. I'd probably rather be driving like a 57 Chevy Nomad with a engine conversion package.
17: Nomad would be cool.
10: Compared to a new Vette.
17: I had a purple Nomad Hot Wheel that was my favorite Hot Wheel for years.
10: Wasn't there a name of that one? I remember the.
17: Oh, I don't remember. I love
10: a friend of mine was a big collector of those. So all the Hot Wheels. So I had to know all the names to be cool, you know.
17: 866-594-4150. Mike says an 84 Chevy. This is on chat. 6.2 won't shut off at the key. Pinch fuel line shuts it off.
10: Oh, diesel.
17: Okay.
10: Gotcha.
17: Is this
10: all right.
17: Like a, what's a, is this like
10: it's a 6.2 diesel, 6.2, 6.5. It's the same engine I have in my truck.
17: Okay.
10: But this is the older generation of it.
17: So this is like a van, like a big
10: be a step van.
17: Okay.
10: Yeah. CV cargo van. Anything that has the 6.2 or the 6.5 diesel in it, to shut it off, it's got a fuel control solenoid. That solenoid, when you turn the key on, gets powered up. Battery 12 volts, powers up, turns on, allows the fuel to flow like a tractor, like a big, you know, Massey Ferguson, John Deere, and you know, big tractor, take your pick. They had a lever on the old ones you pull out to shut the fuel off. It's basically pinching the fuel line to kill it. There's no electric solenoid on the early ones. So this thing here, it sounds like your electric fuel solenoid has died. And it's not pushing out and shutting off the fuel once or pulling in to shut the fuel out once you shut the thing off. So you need to replace the fuel control solenoid, and then that should work. But I would caution you before you do that, unplug it and make sure that you don't have a short. Because if you had a short in the wiring somewhere and it was applying power to it all the time, then it's going to run all the time. It's going to run your battery dead also, but it's going to run all the time. So make sure that you disconnect it at that pump and it's still running that way. Then if it does, you'll want to pinch that fuel line, get yourself a new fuel solenoid. I don't know if you can buy just the solenoid anymore. You used to be able to, but you may have to buy a whole pump, and they're not cheap, like probably $1,500
17: for
10: a decent one.
17: Okay.
10: And you've always got to run the fuel additive. When we talk about Hotshot Secret Everyday Diesel Treat, the reason we do that is because it protects your engine. And this is one of the things. Injectors, they'll wear. High heat, high pressure, they'll wear out without that lubricant put in there. The fuel pump, high pressure, high heat, it will wear out and burn components out, including the fuel shutoff solenoid, which is a valve that's moving. If you don't know that, if the fuel's too dry, which everything is now, and that truck was built definitely before they changed the fuel to go to this dry fuel, it's... And you got to use an additive in there to keep it moving.
17: We were talking about recalls earlier. How do I know, like, on my own car, if you're looking either at getting one or you... There's so many recalls. We talked about how if you go looking for recalls, you'll find all sorts. But if I'm bringing my car into you, I know you will tell me if there's recalls on my car, no matter what, right. whether I ask or not.
10: Yeah. Hey, you'll tell me. Why didn't you do this? Yeah. I've got 10 letters. It'll be fine.
17: Right.
10: So 11's the magic number.
17: And I'll tell you the reason I asked this. Our other vehicle, not my newer one, I brought my newer vehicle into the dealer for some work and asked about the old vehicle that had open recalls on it. It no longer has open recalls on it. It had open recalls
10: that you didn't do?
17: That I didn't do because there were no parts available at the time.
10: Right.
17: And now when he checked it, there were no open recalls on it. Does that...
10: It may be that one of two things happened. They determined through another court case that, hey, yeah,
17: we don't have to fix it.
10: It was a safety thing, but there's fewer of them on the road now. We can't get those parts. It's more detrimental this way than paying out a claim if somebody gets injured. So we're just going to pull that recall off. And that does happen. A lot of times recalls go away once they're like, you missed the window.
17: Right.
10: You had to get it done while it was open.
17: Okay.
10: So they'll say, we notified you. You've owned this car for 10, 15 years. We notified you for 3 years, which I think they did in your case.
17: Yeah, in their defense, they at first we brought it in for the recall work. They said we don't have the parts. We'll let you know. They did let us know that they could have done it. And we just
10: that's probably why didn't. They just said nope. We've notified Mr. Chris, and no, we didn't. He didn't come in after plenty of.
17: But when I said, hey, here's my VIN. Can you run this and see if there's any recalls? He said, no, there's no open recalls. And what did I do? I went like this. I went, what? That's.
10: Well, I want to do it. Right?
17: No. I went, what? That. Okay. Okay. Great. Fixed. Perfect. That's what I want. That's all I want. I want to shut the thing off for 10 minutes and then turn it back on and not have a recall. And that's the way I see it. I see it as I did this the right way. I won the waiting game. That'll do it for this hour of the Under the Hood Show. Thanks for listening.
0: With Russ Evans, this is Shannon Nordstrom thanking you for tuning into the Nordstrom's Under the Hood Show. 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
21: I'm Peter King. Investigators are trying to learn why someone was walking on an active runway with jets landing and taking off last night in Denver. CBS's Adriana Diaz says that person was hit by a jet getting ready to fly.
22: It happened at Denver International Airport just after 11 p.m. local time. Airport officials say Frontier Flight 4345, bound for Los Angeles, hit a person on the runway while getting ready to take off. That was followed by an engine fire that was put out by firefighters. The plane had 231 people on board. It was evacuated after smoke filled the cabin.
21: There's no word on the condition of the runway pedestrian. The cruise ship hit by hantavirus is a day from docking in Spain. And when it arrives, Americans will be evacuated and brought back to the U.S., CBS's Dr. Celine Gounder.
23: The CDC is deploying a team of epidemiologists and medical professionals to the Canary Islands. So they'll assess each American's level of exposure. How much were they exposed to somebody who had hantavirus? From there, they will fly on a government medical repatriation flight to Nebraska. They'll go to the National Quarantine Center in Nebraska at the University of Nebraska Medical Center.
21: 150 people are on board. Three people have died. Others have gotten sick and will be flown to their home countries. Both the U.S. and Iran say a ceasefire is holding, but there's no breakthrough on making it permanent. For Americans, high gas prices mean the war can't end fast enough. The San Antonio woman says the expenses changed her family's summer plan.
2: We're not going out of town in my car anytime soon. If we're going to do anything, we're going to be on a bus, a shuttle, a train, or a plane because the gas prices are so high.
21: AAA says the average national price is more than $4.50 a gallon, and farmers say they've been hit hard, too.
3: The war has paralyzed the Strait of Hormuz and global supply chains, leaving American farmers frustrated.
4: Business is rough. Almost every farmer in Iowa will tell you that they've had difficult times.
5: The challenge comes obviously with the price.
3: The price of urea fertilizer used for vegetable crops has gone up 47% since the war began.
21: CBS's Aaron Navarro. In Tampa, two Pakistani college students who were murdered last month have been honored with degrees that they would have received at their graduation ceremonies. WTSP-TV's Angelica Bruton is at the University of South Florida.
24: The Consulate General of Bangladesh accepted the posthumous degrees on behalf of Nahida and Jamil, honoring years of hard work, but for those who knew them, the moment was also a painful reminder of lives and futures cut tragically short.
21: Jamil Limon and Nahida Bristy were reported missing last month. Limon's former roommate is charged with killing them both. This is CBS News.
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6: Bridgeport Mayor Joe Gannon proposed an additional $10 million of the city's 2026-27 municipal budget to go towards education. Combined with the extra $25 million in the state's budget, the city would spend $35 million on its public schools. But that additional $35 million for the 2026-27 budget year still falls short of the $44 million local school officials have said is needed. The city's council budget committee is expected to discuss the recommendation today ahead of the final budget vote on Tuesday. To pay for it, the mayor's office is anticipating some residents' real estate and motor vehicle taxes to rise. A judge has doubled the bond for a Beacon Falls man who police say called 911 on Tuesday to report that he had lost his mind and killed his wife, claiming that he believed she was a serpent. The suspect, 44-year-old Adam Drozdowski, was charged with murder after the death was reported on Tuesday. A police report said Drozdowski stated he had hit his wife in the head with a metal object. The report said first responders found Naisha Drozdowski inside the home and that it appeared she had been struck in the head. The Connecticut Division of Criminal Justice announced the appointment of David Applegate to the role of state's attorney by unanimous vote during a meeting in Hartford on Thursday. Applegate will replace the current state's attorney, Paul Ferenc, who has served the Stamford-Norwalk district since May of 2020, when he retires in late June. Applegate will serve a term of 8 years as the chief law enforcement officer for the Stamford-Norwalk Judicial District, which includes Stamford, Norwalk, Darien, Greenwich, New Canaan, Weston, Westport, and Wilton. And Trumbull's last remaining one-room schoolhouse will be rebuilt on a patch of open green space adjacent to the Trumbull Library, with construction projected to start this fall. The Upper Long Hill Schoolhouse, constructed in 1894, was rediscovered when a residence on Main Street was scheduled to be torn down. It was found that the residence was built out of the old schoolhouse structure, with significant portions of the walls and rafters remaining intact. Last spring, pieces of the building were deconstructed and packed away at Christian Heritage School with the intent to rebuild the landmark. According to Economic and Community Developer Director Rena Bacalar, the town plans to return the historic structure into a meeting and educational activity space. The project will cost around $200,000 to build and will include new siding, roofing, HVAC, plaques with historical information, and landscaping. With WICC News, I'm Rebecca Horton.
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9: Tune in to Melissa in the Morning this coming Monday for an interview with Amanda Harmon, Program Director at Sacred Heart University. She and Melissa will be discussing the growing need for social workers, mental health, and community needs right now, and what's driving that need today. They'll also discuss why Sacred Heart University's MSW program, which emphasizes hands-on experience while still in school, is a standout program for someone choosing where to earn their degree. Monday on Melissa in the Morning.
1: 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Weather update.
10: Pack the umbrella. Rain arriving by late morning or midday through this afternoon with a high and low in the 60s. Showers ending by midnight with fog by late at night, below 50s. Early fog Sunday, partly sunny and warmer in the afternoon with a high and low 70s. I'm meteorologist Paul Piorek on WICC.
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11: And welcome to the Gravy Guys with Chris, Brian, and Mac. We're your men's lifestyle show of Fairfield County, really having all the conversations that you wish you could have. There's so many things to talk about today. I mean, we could talk about the Strait of Hormuz. Am I saying that correctly?
12: I think so.
11: Strait of Hormuz. Every time you open up a news website, it's all about the Strait of Hormuz, which is, I feel like that's what Top Gun 3 should be about, the Strait of Hormuz. We're not going to talk about that anyways, because that's boring and it sucks. Listen, Brian and I have been working on a house for the last, honestly, 2 years that we just had an open house this past week on. We're unbelievably excited about it. And we already talked about how Brian feels suffocated by me
12: as a friend.
11: I would hate to call it a boss. It's not really. We work together on this.
12: It's a boss.
11: But I bring the anger to the table. What do you think now? I mean, we're not done with the process. We still have some punch lists to get through, but you saw a finished product. You saw a lot of people walking through, commenting on it. Where's your head at on that?
0: I mean, first, it's easy to be incredibly proud of what's going on there and what it is now.
11: And this house, where is it located?
0: It's located on the pristine and beautiful beach of Compo Beach, Westport, Connecticut.
11: Yeah, 16 Westport Avenue.
0: 16 Westport Avenue. Really beautiful property, view, community. I've always loved the beach there, too. I've been telling people to come to visit the house and the property, and they come up to the top, you know, the roof deck. And I don't care how long you've lived in Westport and known the beach. You might have lived on the beach. But until you get up there on the top of those houses and look at it the way it is from up there, it's just an entirely different thing.
8: It's incredible.
11: It's magnificent. I mean, it's just
0: a real gift. If somebody moved, I mean, to have that in your life is pretty cool. Yeah. Even to work there. I'll say that right now.
11: That's right. We got it for a good 10 months. For 10 months, that was home, that rooftop.
0: It seemed like it would never end. And now I'm like, I think the punch lasts, it might last a while. I mean, we've got a lot to do, guys.
8: Well, your next spot you guys are building is going to be just as nice. That's a beautiful spot, too. That's incredible. Yeah, that Old Mill Beach area is, you know, just as magnificent.
11: It's like a cult down there at Compo Beach. I mean, once you get down there, you don't ever want to leave. One of the things is we have a house up for sale there. There's barely any houses for sale there because everyone just... They get in and they stay.
0: Yeah. Who wouldn't?
11: Which is similar sort of to the Fairfield Beach area. So, you know, I'm a Fairfield guy now, and everyone who lives in Fairfield Beach just, I mean, it's like a cult. They stay there. These beachfront communities, and that's kind of funny because to anyone who was around back in the day when we got Hurricane Irene and Hurricane Sandy, I mean, Fairfield Beach got killed down there.
8: Crushed.
11: And it didn't like drive anyone away.
8: It wouldn't. You know, I've talked to some old timers in Westport, that have been here for years and years, and their, you know, relatives were here before them. There was a time when people wanted nothing to do with Compo Beach. It was like it was frowned upon to live down there. Like, oh, you live down there?
0: Really?
11: That's a great point, Matt. Yeah. Because when I first moved here, which was in the 80s, and obviously you moved here before that, right? Or you were around the same time as me?
8: Me? Well, I mean, I was born here. 1980.
11: Oh, I thought you were born in Stanford, no?
8: Well, I was born in Stanford Hospital, but my parents lived...
11: Oh, they lived in Westport.
8: They lived in Westport already,
11: so your parents were from Stanford.
8: My parents moved there in like 1971, I think.
11: My God.
8: Yeah, long time.
11: Wow.
8: Yeah.
11: That's commitment.
8: It's commitment.
11: That is... Whew, that's 55 years.
8: And I will say, since I've been a kid, I don't care... And there's some beautiful parts of Westport and Fairfield. Those side streets where you guys built this home, off Soundview and Compo, or has always been... Just my favorite part of town. I love all those side streets. Any house there, it's like,
11: but
8: congratulations.
11: Point, when we moved here, when you were living here, those were just little beach cottages. I mean, they weren't habitable houses. Those were, you know, secondary homes that New Yorkers had out here.
0: Capes and ranches.
11: It was just, their little beach houses on their little properties that weren't maintained very well, quite frankly. And I guess it was their getaway from the city, and now people are moving there and they're living there year round, and it is quite an experience. So let me ask you this: we had an open house, we had a lot of real estate agents through. They were good looking, weren't they?
0: Yeah, I mean, there's no shame in saying that. I don't think. I mean, it was a very nice environment to be mingling in.
11: I mean, when you're a salesperson, you have to be good looking. Isn't that part of the deal or no?
0: I got to think you're more successful if you are.
11: Yeah.
0: I mean, that's just the ugly truth, no pun.
11: Yeah, I went to an eye doctor today and the woman who was checking me in or who was checking my eyes, let's just say I left there wanting to buy glasses. And I've never worn glasses my entire life. And it worked. I can understand it. And I'm thinking to myself,
8: she's not a salesman though. You're saying,
11: well,
8: the optometrist assistant.
11: It made me want to. I didn't go in there to get glasses.
0: He's not going
11: to
0: name her Mac.
8: No. Okay.
11: You want to name the place too, Mac? Mac wants to go visit. Mac needs his eyes checked.
8: We're talking about salespeople here, which is much different than the eye doctor's office.
11: Well, it's.
0: I don't know because you get your. What do you call it? Exam.
11: Right.
0: And then they send you into like basically the showroom of the eyewear department.
11: Yeah.
0: Is that what happened?
11: Yeah. It's a little bit of
0: a setup. Totally a setup.
8: Oh, that's never happened.
0: It's a setup.
11: By the way, I know what you're saying because you're viewing it through the lens of personal hygiene or personal care.
8: Yes.
11: But But even with a dentist, I mean, when they're sitting there talking to you for 20, when I get done with a dentist, I just want to get the hell out of there. And instead they come and talk to me for 10 minutes. And I'm like, I don't want to talk to you. I don't want to tell you if my family went on vacation last 6 months.
8: I love my dentist. Dr. Yoon? Shout out.
11: Dr. Yoon. Okay. Well, we love Dr. Yoon then.
8: Yoon.
11: But Yoon. We love Dr. Yoon. Mm-hmm. But besides that,
8: you don't want to talk?
11: I don't want to talk. Brian, I want to have my teeth clean and get out of there.
0: I've gone back and forth in different times and places with doctors and whoever you're working with at different times.
11: But when they're talking to you, don't you think that's part of them selling it? They want to make sure that you're comfortable, you're happy,
0: yes,
11: and that you come back.
0: There is such thing as what they call a bedside manner. I mean, they're doctors and you're...
11: But they're not just cleaning your teeth. They're there to make you feel good about... Like when they're like, oh yeah, your teeth look great. I'm like, you don't really mean that. You just want me to come back in 6 months. They always say that to me.
8: They definitely don't say it to me.
0: Have you been brushing enough? And that back one's got to go.
11: Oh, really? I always get the, do you floss? And I'm like, yeah, like once a month. And they're like, well, you need
0: to
11: do it.
0: Can we talk about that? Is everybody flossing every day?
8: Twice a day. When you've had my, dude.
0: Stop it. Are you kidding me?
8: We can do an entire segment.
0: I won't have teeth in a year.
8: And someday we will.
0: Listen,
8: I'll tell everyone on the radio. People are going to be upset at me. I don't care. I've had some bad experiences with my teeth.
0: Maybe it's because you like yard on them hard with like, fishing line every day.
11: By the way, he eats a lot of sugar, so he's in a little bit of a different category.
8: That's right. I'm missing your teeth. I'm not kidding you. I've had two removed. One they tried to put a, what are they called?
11: Shark tooth?
8: No. No, they're called an implant. And because I grind so hard, I broke that implant. And I'm like, and they're like, we're going to do it again. I'm like, no, you're not. Because I'm not going through that again. I'm just going to go toothless. I'm not going to be down two teeth before the age of 46 years old.
0: Two teeths. Wow.
8: Two teeths. So I am scared to death of losing another one because I'm one more and I will choke. I will no longer be able to eat my food.
0: What?
8: Yeah. But a side note, like I said, we could do a whole segment on that. Side note, would you want an attractive dentist? Because then they're like all in your mouth looking at your...
11: No, I don't, because actually my dentist assistant, they're the ones who clean your teeth ahead of time and then the dentist comes in. Yeah. The dentist is never attractive, but the dentist assistant is. And the whole time I'm like, she's looking at me and dealing with my gnarly, whatever.
0: Yeah.
11: Halitosis at that moment, and my teeth
0: at that
11: and
0: moment.
11: Cleaning and...
0: Especially when they're grinding on them, it smells really good.
11: Listen, I try to brush right before I go in, just so I can try and smell good for her. But
8: you should floss maybe too, so that you trick them.
11: Here's the thing with flossing:
0: if
11: I have ribs or something like that, I will floss afterwards.
8: Okay,
11: just because you feel it in between, like it's gross.
8: Yeah.
11: Other than that, like every 3 weeks, I'm like, I need to floss, but I can only do it on like a Friday night when I've had a bit of alcohol because it numbs my mouth a little bit.
0: Because it hurts.
8: Yeah.
0: Wow. And you're just a mess too. You're just all,
11: No, I don't bleed. There's one tooth that bleeds every time I floss it, but the rest of it doesn't.
8: I'm jealous of you guys. You know what I've come to the conclusion already? Is that it's true. You don't have to floss. You just don't have, you should stop eating sugar. Because you guys don't have sugar.
0: Yeah, sweet I got teeth. Problems.
8: You don't.
0: I do.
8: You like sugar?
0: I love sugar.
8: But you don't, but you have all your teeth.
0: I do. I do, but yeah, I think a lot of it's just luck too. A lot of it's genetics and luck.
8: Thanks a lot.
11: We should get a dentist in here. Let's get a dentist in here so we can go through
0: and evaluate.
11: Yeah,
0: what's going on.
11: Everyone wants to know these questions. Why do you talk so much to people? I want to ask that. Why do you spend so much time talking to people when they're in the dentist chair? They just want to go.
8: Well, you also can't. You ever when they talk to you and your mouth's open
0: with like the
8: they get chatty and you're like You're like, why are you talking to me? I can't answer your question unless you just want me to listen to you.
11: The other thing is you end up drooling. No matter how much they put that suction cup in your mouth, you end up drooling out of it. And that attractive girl's looking
0: weird,
11: at you while
0: chalky,
11: you're like
0: drool. Stuff in there. Yeah.
8: You're not picking up any dates.
11: Ah, God, we got to hit it on the other side.
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13: There's so many things to talk about, but there's one I have to talk about. Did you guys see this video of a rabid beaver in New Jersey?
0: He said rabid beaver.
13: A rabid beaver in New Jersey bit kids who were fishing. These kids were fishing. Do you understand what I'm saying? Like they're
0: no,
13: fishing.
0: I saw the video. It's amazing.
13: And the beaver comes out, bites a kid. Now, another kid who's there, like this other kid's on the ground getting bitten by a beaver. His buddy comes, grabs the beaver, picks it up over his head,
0: but he throws it
13: into the water.
0: Punks it down to the ground, like palms it down, stuffs it down, and then grabs it and tosses it into the water.
13: Can I just say how impressed I am that his four friends didn't just run away at that moment?
0: I was sitting there, like, watching my friend get eaten, probably. Right?
13: the kid
0: with those two teeth.
13: But they helped. He picks the beaver up, throws it in.
0: Amazing.
13: And then here's the best part of it. This dog, which looks like it's about 18 and a half pounds soaking wet, starts going in the water towards the beaver like, stay the F back. Yeah. These dogs.
0: Yeah.
13: These dogs are so. I don't understand this. There's so many things about this topic I want to talk about. The first thing I want to get to is these dogs. They've evolved to be so protective. I remember driving down the Post Road once, and there's that dog park, Winslow Park.
8: Yeah.
13: And there was a deer in there, and there's a deer booking away as this dog that wasn't more than 30 pounds was chasing after the deer, and the deer's running for its life, and this dog had no problem doing it. And I'm sitting there thinking like, how did evolution happen so that you think, you dog, think you have the right to chase that deer? Because if anything, the size of that deer, get comparative sizes, like that dog to that deer,
0: 200 pounds,
13: if I face something that much bigger, so seven times my size, I'm 200 pounds. If something 1,400 pounds was in front of me,
0: like a buffalo.
13: I am not running that thing down.
8: You're running away.
13: I am running away. I am not going after that thing.
0: Giving treats.
13: Why?
8: You're right. That dog was small too.
13: The
8: beaver was bigger than that dog.
13: It looked like a Shih Tzu to me. I don't even understand.
0: In any case, what happened to that kid? Because it was rabid, I was told.
13: Well, I think he's going to get treatments, which is, the needles to the belly, and I don't know what that is. But
0: that is
8: unpleasant.
0: It sounds horrible.
13: Unpleasant.
0: Much worse than the dentist.
13: But it's
0: much worse, dude.
13: And you want to know what? They probably stick him with a needle, and they don't talk to him for 10 minutes afterwards and ask him if he went on vacation.
0: Really?
13: Or how was his fishing trip? How about that? Why don't you tell me how your fishing trip was? Well, you see the beaver bite in my leg. You know exactly how it was.
0: Yeah. Well, take this shot and get back in there.
13: That's amazing. Now, his friends, those kids, that one of them picked up this beaver. By the way, just so we're clear, for some reason, I think maybe in cartoons or something, you think beavers are small? Those are large animals. That beaver was twice the size of the dog.
0: Yeah.
13: You know? Someone grabbed that thing, picked it up, threw it. This is as it's eating a human being. And threw it into the water.
0: It went airborne. I mean, it went flailing into the air.
8: They got to be sort of gnarly. I mean, the Oregon State wouldn't name their mascot the Beavers, would they? If it was just like a weak little creature, maybe
13: they
8: would.
13: That's actually a really good point. Why did they do that?
8: That's why. They should have been called the Rabid Beavers.
0: Yeah.
13: That's a good point. Yeah. Rabid Beavers. Why hasn't anyone done that?
8: Like, I think of Badgers, right? Wolverines, Michigan and Wisconsin, but they're nasty. Right, they're scary.
0: Badgers is about as bad as it gets. Yeah.
13: Badger is not something, but the dog would probably go after it.
8: Probably.
13: I mean, these dogs are. How many videos have you seen over the course of your life? I mean, everyone does because they're dog lovers and they love it when a dog's being a badass. But these dogs, I watched a dog go after a black bear. You know,
8: they'll do it.
13: Yeah. They have no fear.
8: They know who has no fear of a dog? A badass cat.
0: That's amazing.
8: I've seen that.
0: A cat will own a dog.
8: It will. I've seen it. I've actually.

0: me, you, and Mac are out fishing, and a beaver comes and starts gnawing on my leg.
1: Mm-hmm.
0: Do you grab?
1: Who's closer to you? Because I mean, at that point, there's blame to be issued. I mean,
0: but I know Mac doesn't do it. And Mac, is that even because Mac's not tough? Here's why he wouldn't do it: because of the germs. He wouldn't do it for the germs.
2: I would have done it when I was that age, though. I lost my nerve around the age of 20, early 20s.
1: I think I'd go for it.
0: You would.
1: Yeah. You'd. I think in the moment, especially, I would.
2: He would.
1: I react like
2: Brian
1: that.
2: Would.
0: I think so.
2: Brian's still jumping off cliffs. Yeah. I'm not doing
1: no,
2: that.
1: No, and I'm not aggressive. Like, I don't go out, like, I wouldn't go wrestle a
2: gator,
1: a badger or something. But but in the moment when the heat was on, I think I'd react and try to do something.
2: About 10 years ago, I had a bad experience with a raccoon. I was trying to catch cats in our neighborhood.
1: Definitely afraid of raccoons.
2: 30 feral cats. And for you animal lovers out there, they were going to catch them, spay them, neuter them, vaccinate them, and then release them back into our colony. So I had to set up all these traps over the road. The problem was the raccoons got into them. And it just wasn't fun. They spit, so then they
0: you
2: hiss.
0: Had to get, then you had to get raccoons out of. But I thought raccoons are kind of cute.
1: No, they are until you're an adversary of theirs.
2: Yes. I've never been so freaked out.
1: I had gone out to the garbage cans to put, it was, you know, it was in the morning, leave to work hour, you know, 7 something. And I'm
0: so like 9:30 for you,
1: closer to 10. And I'm carrying the trash out. I go to lift the lid to the trash can to doss it in, and a raccoon just goes whoop. His face comes up, but he falls back down into the can. So he's been trying to climb out. And now I know he's in there, and I got to push the can out to the street because it's trash day. And I'm like, now I'm so scared of this thing that I'm like, what do I do? And I felt terrible that I couldn't just push it to the street and let the trash guy open it and find him in there. You know what I mean? So here's what I did. And I watched this later on my Ring cam. It's just a terrible truth. I pushed the can over and ran. Okay. But the lid didn't open. And it didn't come out. So I went as far as to try to pull on the wheel and try to get the top to open. Nothing. So I get in the car and I start just bumper nudging the can around the driveway, all like far along the driveway, just pushing it along, hoping for it to just pop open. I mean, I watched this. I went in reverse. I went forward. But that's how not comfortable I was getting close to the thing.
0: Yeah. And did it?
1: It was growling and burly.
0: Did it eventually open?
1: And it was in the middle of like eating a sandwich. So like it was like pissed, you know? But eventually it popped open enough where I could see enough where that thing could easily come out of when it felt comfortable and I bailed.
2: Yeah. You're so right, by the way, because I wouldn't have helped you out. I just remembered how my situation, you know, those little, like, what do they call those traps?
1: I don't know. Have a hearts.
2: Is that, the have a heart ones. So I called the woman. It was late at night that was helping us. So she was a part of this organization. I forgot her name. They don't even exist anymore, I don't think. I'm like, you need to come to my house now. Because I've trapped a raccoon and I was sort of trying to do it myself and it's hissing at me and it's spitting at me. Pissed. And it's like, you know, it was agitated. You know what they're like, right? Yeah. When they're agitated. She's like, oh my God. She came. She actually came to help me out.
1: She just reached in and grabbed it.
2: It was mud season, right? It was like sort of like, you know, the snow was whatever melting and there was mud in our neighbor's yard where the trap was. And I remember she's like, okay, so we're going to take this pole and we're going to, like, you know, do this and do that. And we're going to tip it and it's going to come out. He's just going to come running. So just get ready. Dude, by the time that thing like tipped and ran, that thing just like darted out.
1: Away.
2: I may have like actually hit my arm and knocked her out of the way. I'm like, I'm out of here. She's like, where are you going? I'm like, running. She's like, it's slippery. It's wet. I'm like, I'm out of here.
1: Yeah.
2: I just booked it, dude. And I left her like in the dust. Didn't even care about her. Yeah. And she came to help me. Terrible person, I know. But that thing came out like charged.
0: Oh my God. We got to end on that story. That's perfect.
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4: CBS News Brief, 5ATC captures the voice of a Frontier pilot whose jet hit someone who shouldn't have been there.
5: There was an individual walking across the runway.
6: Okay, we are rolling the trucks down.
4: That was compounded by an engine fire. Passengers evacuated safely in Denver. No word on the condition of the runway pedestrian. The cruise ship hit by hantavirus is due to dock in the Canary Islands tomorrow. Dr. Maria van Kerkhove. The World Health Organization's epidemic and pandemic manager.
7: Countries together with Spain and the Netherlands are working on a plan to disembark the passengers and to get them home.
4: 17 Americans will be flown to the University of Nebraska's quarantine center. AAA says the national

0: Average for gas has passed the $4.50 a gallon mark. This man lives in San Antonio.
1: I got to travel, you know, to work maybe a city or two away every day. It's outrageous. The gas prices are absurd.
0: CBS News Brief. I'm Peter King.
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7: Bridgeport Mayor Joe Gannon proposed an additional $10 million of the city's 2026-27 municipal budget to go towards education. Combined with the extra $25 million in the state's budget, the city would spend $35 million on its public schools. But that additional $35 million for the 2026 budget year still falls short of the $44 million local school officials have said is needed. The City Council's Budget Committee is expected to discuss the recommendation today ahead of the final budget vote on Tuesday. To pay for it, the mayor's office is anticipating some residents' real estate and motor vehicle taxes to rise. A judge has doubled the bond for a Beacon Falls man who police say called 911 on Tuesday to report that he had lost his mind and killed his wife, claiming that he believed she was a serpent. The suspect, 44-year-old Adam Drozdowski, was charged with murder after the death was reported on Tuesday. A police report said that Drozdowski stated he had hit his wife in the head with a metal object. The report said first responders found Naisha Drozdowski inside the home and that it appeared she had been struck in the head. Trumbull's last remaining one-room schoolhouse will be rebuilt on a patch of open green space adjacent to the Trumbull Library, with construction projected to start this fall. The Upper Long Hill Schoolhouse, constructed in 1894, was rediscovered when a residence on Main Street was scheduled to be torn down. Last spring, pieces of the building were deconstructed and stored with the intent to rebuild the landmark. According to Economic and Community Development Director Rena Bacalar, the town plans to turn the historic structure into a meeting and educational activity space. The project will cost around $200,000 to build and will include new siding, roofing, HVAC, plaques with historic information, and landscaping. And after initially being denied, Wilton's Pride request to temporarily close a road during the annual festival has been approved. While the festival was never in danger of being canceled, Wilton Pride's first application called for only 100 attendees, which local officials said did not justify closing a road. The group's subsequent application revised the expected attendance to 1,000, leading to the approval of a temporary closure on part of Old Ridgefield Road. The festival, which had about 1,500 attendees last year, is scheduled for May 31st. However, a stipulation of the town's approval is that Wilton Pride pay for two off-duty police officers. First Selectman Tony Boucher says she has offered to personally donate to Wilton Pride to pay for the officers. With WICC News, I'm Rebecca Horton.
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6: 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Weather update.
10: Back the umbrella, rain arriving by late morning or midday through this afternoon with a high and low in the 60s. Showers ending by midnight with fog by late at night, below 50s. Early fog Sunday, partly sunny and warmer in the afternoon with a high and low 70s. I'm meteorologist Paul Piorek on WICC.
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11: After time.
3: Alrighty.
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3: Sprung
11: Brian, and
3: box.
11: Mac. This is my favorite part of the show. I you know how someday we're gonna have to talk about my obsession with time travel. If you have a time travel movie, I've pretty much seen it. It doesn't matter how bad it is or how good it is. I love it. And by the way, I've analyzed it too for whether that could really happen when you travel through time.
3: Oh yeah.
12: Is the flux capacitor?
3: You got a grip on the space-time continuum.
12: Is it possible?
11: I read those books too. I tried to read a Stephen Hawking book about, you know, wormholes.
12: You gave that to me. What, History of the Universe? That was called
3: something.
11: Like
3: that.
11: That's probably
3: time,
11: because I
3: that.
11: Couldn't read it.
12: I couldn't either. Thanks,
11: like,
12: Odell.
11: Like, I tried going through it, and I'm like, I don't understand this. What do you mean?
3: I am really smart.
11: How is there this a curvature through space and time? It doesn't, like, you know, the idea that time's a fourth dimension. Like, I just can't wrap my head around that. Like, no. Dimensions are things that happen in, like, you know, it's like directions and stuff. It's not, there's no time.
3: No.
11: I don't know. But anyways, what are we talking about today? Time after time. We're going to talk about, mixtapes. This is something that there's no way this generation can understand for many reasons, because there's actually something that they could be doing that would be mixtape-ish, but it's so different. Because a mixtape back in our day was a reflection of you and your values and your love and your heart. Today, you can...
3: And it was a tangible thing.
11: It was a tangible thing.
3: It was handed somebody something. Well, they took, you know, it wasn't just like
11: started.
3: A digital file that you sent on an email.
11: Yeah. Don't get me started. We are one of these days, we're gonna go back, and we're also going to talk about handwritten letters. Because I've been married to my wife for 23 years, and I dated her for, you know, at least 3 months before that. And I have no handwritten letters from my wife. I have cards over the years, but no handwritten letters. I have about 20 handwritten letters from my high school girlfriend. You might have known her, Mac.
12: I think I might have.
11: Yeah. I have handwritten letters. So handwritten letters, like,
3: I love
11: now
3: that he still has them.
12: He does.
11: By the way, they
3: are they like things. Are they like laminated?
11: You know, right, so back to mixtapes. Yeah.
12: But you know what's cool about the mixtape and the letter is you had to, like, think about it, erase it, start over.
11: That was Dan's. Like, Dan. My God, I called you Dan. Why did I call you Dan?
3: He's looking older.
11: Yeah, that was Brian's point. It was a personal thing that you were doing, and so you carried that with a mixtape. Just so everyone knows, and anyone over the age of 35 definitely knows. Is back in the day, you would make a tape where you would...
3: A cassette tape
11: that you know, went in a Walkman or a cassette...
3: Or your boombox.
11: Yeah,
3: something or your
11: like
3: car.
12: Or your car.
11: Or your car. And you would take your different other cassette tapes that you had, you know, if you had like a GNR album or whatever, and you would pick your song on that was relevant to the mixtape you were making, and you would mix all these songs together.
3: You had to have the dual tape player.
12: You did. You did. Dual cassette.
3: Correct.
12: Dual cassette.
11: I saw that too. That was if you were a pro. You're telling me that sometimes it wasn't just you playing it on one boombox and then recording it on the other.
3: Did you do it like that?
11: Oh yeah, sometimes.
3: So the audio quality was awesome on your.
12: You were like the guy that like did the. My sister used to do this. She used to do the off the radio, and that always sounded terrible.
11: Yeah, sometimes.
3: So you just have to be quiet while you did it.
11: I'm not saying all the time. I did have a dual.
3: You don't have to get defensive.
11: I find a dual, but yes, sometimes I did. Brian, stop bullying me.
3: Did you ever ask your like or add your personal effects? You're like, this is the part I like. Hold on. This is the part that makes me think of you.
11: And I said, and welcome to the Gravy Guys. Yeah. I'm Chris Odell. 35 years at it. So, you were making a tape, and listen, you could have been giving it to a girlfriend, right? And yeah. In which case, you were given like love songs or I Love You or all these other things.
13: Yeah, some Mario Speedwagon, some Journey.
11: Right. You could have been giving it to a friend and just being like, hey, I think we made pump up mixtapes, right? So before you played whatever sport you were playing, you had your pump up mixtape where you put all the AC/DC and Metallica songs together. And sometimes you were just giving a song to a friend. I remember giving them to John Watson just because him and I both like music and we try and find good mixes because that's what you would drive down the road listening to, right?
13: Make your own little jacket for the cassette too, make the artwork on it.
12: Oh yeah. Yes. Yes.
11: And that was something that you were doing that was personal for someone else. And nowadays, I mean, kids have Spotify and they have the ability to create these albums, but it's not personal. You can grab any song. This is a bigger problem I have with it. You can grab any song from any time, anywhere. Yeah. Back then, it was a reflection of what you had in your right.
12: Yeah. It
11: was
12: to a degree. Yes.
11: To a degree.
12: To a degree. I actually, you guys know I have a cassette player in my 2004 Toyota Corolla LE, stands for luxury edition.
13: Oh.
12: Yeah. The speakers actually are pretty sweet. I have a cassette player, and the cassette I'm listening to right now is a mixtape that I made for myself. And to your point, it's everything.
13: You gotta love yourself. I love that.
12: I do love it. I love every. I still love the way it sounds. I do. I love it myself too.
13: Yeah, it's good.
12: It reminds me of it's all those songs from that time. Like that's what it is, and it's everything, but it's from that time.
11: Quick side note: I don't want to get stuck on this, but the problem with tapes was they went bad after a while. You're telling me 35 years later you can still listen to that tape?
13: I still have. A collection of tapes that were, you know, as you culled them all over the years, you save certain ones or
12: they're pretty.
11: Yeah, but they would get bad. I mean, the tape
13: they do,
11: wear.
13: But I don't have a lot of experience with them being ruined.
11: Okay,
12: they're more resilient than you think.
11: Well, either way, and you started even when CDs came along, you were able to do the same thing with CDs. You could buy because I have these, you know, blank CDs, and you can mix them together.
13: Yep.
11: But they were still based upon what was in your collection.
12: Yes.
11: So what you were giving someone else was a reflection of what you know. If you gave a girl you were interested in or dating or whatever, so you know, a bunch of I Love You songs, she was aware that you had those in your collection, right? I mean,
13: yeah,
11: that was one of the problems. Like,
13: he's sensitive.
11: Why do you have Sophie B. Hawkins in your collection? You know, you're not just drawing from anything. Nowadays, the kids can just go to AI and say, all right, I want a mixtape of this is what my buddy likes. He or my girlfriend, she likes this, and this. Create a mixtape, and they, you know, they're automatically going to give you 16 songs pulling from everywhere.
12: It sucks.
11: There's nothing personal about
12: There's
11: it.
12: There's no fun in that.
11: There's not. I mean, half the songs you don't even know, and you just give it to someone. I mean, where's the soul in that?
12: There's none. That's awful. And by the way, I had no fear.
13: I bet
12: that.
13: You they still love giving them to each other, though.
12: I'm sure they do.
11: I don't know. I asked my daughter, and she's like, we don't do a lot of that.
13: She's like, that sounds dumb.
11: That's exactly what she said.
13: We just asked her that hours ago.
12: Sounds dumb.
13: Sounds dumb. And I'm like, wow, that hurts my feeling.
11: I loved making mixtapes. You were like putting yourself out there. It was a way of you emotionally putting something into the songs and giving that to
13: them. It's true, and it was a great experience. And to receive one was just, it was even more awesome.
11: Like, exactly.
13: So cool. Somebody thought of me. You keep going back to the idea that it's in your collection, but I remember, you know, there were also those kiosks in like the record stores, at least where I lived in the mall, where you go in.
11: Zero idea what you're talking
13: about.
11: So
13: it was like a jukebox, and you would go in and you'd pay like a dollar a song, whatever it was, and you could. It was almost like a Spotify where you could pick most things that were in the record store.
11: Sounds like the coolest thing ever, and it did not.
13: Oh, you walked through the mall, and you'd be like, and these mixtapes were much shorter than like the ones you might make at home because. You're going to spend five or six songs, you know, so you picked them and they counted, and it would make a little cover for it and print the tape and it would have
11: Matt,
13: a label.
11: Do you remember seeing that anywhere?
12: I don't remember that at all.
11: Is it possible that Brian's making
13: a cool
11: it
13: thing
11: up?
13: To own?
12: No, no, he's not making it up.
13: Oh, I could make up a lot of things, but I didn't make that up.
12: No.
11: Okay.
12: I don't remember that.
11: All right. Well, so listen, it was less personal for you then because you could just go and grab.
13: I don't agree. I used to sit there and shamelessly in a public place picking out songs, you know, while other people waited behind you. Sometimes
11: and
13: you're like, it's going to take me a while. Bro.
12: The closest thing to the future that I remember. Do you remember Mothership Music in Westport at all? It was off the postcard across from Stop and Shop. It wasn't there very long.
11: No.
12: And they had a lot of UCDs. But they had listening stations. So before you bought, because you know, now, like before you buy an album, you can listen to the whole thing digitally.
13: Yeah.
12: You could go and listen to that entire CD on the headphones and just figure out if you wanted it or not. That was the closest thing to like where we are now.
11: I don't remember if Sam Goody had that.
12: No, they didn't. Yeah. They did not. Barnes & Noble had a listening station where you could like either scan it or put it in there and you could listen to the album
11: Mac,
12: too.
11: So, Mac, you were a big, tough football player, legend of the tri-state area.
12: Wasn't that tough.
11: Did you ever make a girl a mixtape?
12: All the time.
11: With a bunch of love songs on it?
12: All the time. And it was funny to hear you say that you were embarrassed about Air Supply, ABBA. I didn't care. It was all in there. REO, yeah. Speedwagon.
13: ABBA. Of course.
11: Dude. ABBA.
14: So Sister you Christian, didn't have... all the time has come.
12: All the time.
11: You didn't, yeah. you
12: my
11: didn't
12: love mixes.
11: Raid your closet for ABBA. You were raiding your sister's closet.
12: No, it was my stuff.
11: You had ABBA.
12: I had everything.
11: Okay.
12: Everything.
11: Yeah.
12: Yeah.
11: Now I see why you wouldn't save me from the beaver.
12: That's right.
11: Yeah.
12: Because I'm the dancing queen.
13: Oh, look at you. You're throwing Elton John in there and everything. Yeah.
12: I actually don't love Elton John, but I love ABBA.
11: Everyone loves Elton,
13: Elton John.
12: I don't.
11: Damn it.
13: What's wrong with you?
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11: Wow, these first three segments have gone quick. It's because our conversations are awesome. I don't know why. Why are we number two in the market? I thought we should be number one. Everyone else sucks to listen to. Melissa in the morning, we're coming for you. Here's the thing. Here's a headline on the news today. UFO investigator warns Trump disclosure could hand sensitive military secrets to China and Russia. So apparently the reason that Trump is not disclosing what we know about aliens is because it would give secrets to China and Russia. I got to hit something right now. I got to be honest. There's no aliens. Nope. They've never been to Earth. Nope. Isn't that right, DeVito? Come on. That's a lead-in. I set you up. Come on. I know you believe it.
12: I got to know. Did you read that on QAnon? Where did you get? What is this?
11: No. It was a regular news station.
12: It's a regular news station.
11: Well, CNN, Fox News, one of those.
12: Well, if President Trump believes in aliens, then I think that we all should.
11: But I don't think he does believe in aliens.
12: Oh.
11: This is just some other person saying the reason that Trump won't, you know, everyone right now is trying to get everyone to release all the files. They want the UFO files released. That's a big news story right now. They want the UFO files released. And they're saying the reason Trump won't release them is because he's going to give military secrets to China and Russia. Because, of course, if the aliens did visit, it's only the U.S. that knows about it and has the secrets.
13: Well, where else would they go?
12: When you say it like that.
13: It's the only interesting place on the planet.
12: How do you know, though? How do we know that other places haven't seen?
11: But that's my point. If they were here, they would be.
13: I hate that question.
12: Really?
13: I hate that question. How do we know that they have?
12: We don't. But how do
13: that's
12: we think?
13: That's the part that I want to know.
12: But with the universe so vast, there's nothing out there.
11: You watch
13: that's
11: this.
13: Just not a justification for saying they've come.
12: No, I don't know that they've been here.
11: You watched that Netflix special, right? You were all into it.
12: The one I want to watch.
11: You said they're here. You walked away from it. And you're like, Chris, it's real. They're here.
12: I haven't watched that one yet. It's called The Age of Disclosure. It's until it becomes free. I'm not buying. It's like $20 to rent. I'm not doing that. But it's supposed to be like, because they've got all the politicians on it. They've got Rubio on it and all some of these other people and these, you know, these official military people. So I guess my thing is, what's the point? Why are they pretending like that happened? What am I missing?
11: Because someone's making a lot of money off of it. Here's a great story. Someone here in Westport, this is actually an interesting story, is good friends with either the producer or director of that Age of Disclosure.
12: Oh, really?
11: You know, movie. And I was over there to look at a project, like a remodeling project. Okay. And they were, And they were like, listen, my buddy's the one who did that age of disclosure. I don't know why I can't say that. And they're like, it's real. It's real. And listen, I have to ask you something because we have no explanation for this. And I'm like, can I just look at your bathroom so we can like get a price? And he's like, no, this is what happened. At 2 a.m,
12: mm-hmm.
11: and you look through my backyard, there was a bright orange light, like reddish orange. It was there. And then I went downstairs and it was gone.
13: And then the ambulance left.
11: And he's like, there's no explanation for that, right? And
12: all right, that's
11: here's the problem.
12: Yeah.
11: Do you want to know what his yard backs up to? A parking lot. So some kids at 2 a.m. went there to, I don't know, vape, drink beers,
13: grand old time.
11: Yeah, have a grand old time.
12: Vape.
11: That's what they went to do. And they had the headlights, the brake lights on, which he saw at 2 a.m. And then they took off. If aliens were landing.
13: We also don't know that that happened. But we can very, very comfortably say that it wasn't an alien.
11: Okay, but this dude actually believed it. He believed so strongly in it. And that's what I can't get out of my head. How did you? You weren't even questioning yourself.
12: If I'm being real, I don't know that I believe it. But I also find it. I don't find it unbelievable that there's something. I have a hard time.
13: I don't think it's impossible.
11: No. In the universe, there has to be. The universe is so big. There has to be something.
12: You just don't think they've ever been here. Never.
13: Crash landed. Human-shaped odd being. It's not going to be something that like walks bipedal.
11: It won't have evolved.
13: And travels in a vehicle of some kind.
12: No.
13: It's going to be like a germ.
11: Yeah.
13: You know?
11: Yeah. That's what I agree. Right, size is completely different. I mean, what if their planet is?
13: It's gonna be a vapor. Size? It's gonna be something completely different than us. I just don't understand why we're fascinated on an alien that has to be kind of human-like.
12: Yeah, it might not be. That's one thing I will agree. I don't think it's like what we've seen.
13: Like
12: in
13: they
12: the
13: shouldn't
12: movies.
13: Look like a slee stack.
12: I don't think it's like a little green man.
11: And they're not anal probing you. Right?
12: No, I don't think any of that.
13: I
12: stuff.
13: Hope not. That would be terrible.
12: I don't think any of that stuff. But
11: maybe it's for Sunday night.
13: Well, so I had
12: something in my mind and it's gone now. It's gone.
11: So the thing pressure is, I just think mathematically it's impossible.
12: Oh, really? Yeah. I think Neil deGrasse Tyson would disagree with you.
11: No, like let me reiterate. There is life.
12: I had to.
11: There is life out in the universe somewhere. There's the universe is so huge. Mathematically, it's impossible that there's not life somewhere else. But I think it's mathematically impossible that they would, like, we know everything within, 10,000 light years of us, right? Think about what a light year is. That's traveling at the speed of light for a year. We know everything within 10,000 light years of us. Who's getting here from, it's just not, mathematically possible.
12: Yeah. I mean, you could be right.
11: Neil deGrasse Tyson, is that right? Is he related to Mike, by the way?
12: I don't believe so.
13: They're both heavy hitters.
12: Hey,
13: but I mean, while we speak though, there's some farmer out there making a crop circle, and I just want to say that they're not real.
11: They're not real.
12: Oh, I got one for you. We actually have someone who was supposed to be a guest, but he decided not to come on the show for some reason. I'm going to still try to get him on. He's a former, he's a local guy. He was
11: abducted. Tell me he was abducted.
12: He was in the military. So we got, loud and proud. He was a Marine. And he is a firm believer. He's got all kinds of stories from when he was out there, like in the Middle East and even beyond.
13: He's talking about illegal aliens?
12: No. He is a believer. He's like, and he goes deep too. He's not even just the Area 51 kind of stuff. It's like the pyramids and all that wild stuff too, that a lot of it, you can't explain it,
11: The pyramids are a weird thing.
13: We got to have my old man talk about this stuff. He was in the Marine Corps and he did a lot of special flight training. They do a lot of aircraft experimentation in Area 51.
12: And is he like, hell no?
13: He's lucky to be part of that and did a lot of flying
11: down there. Is your
13: dad
11: an alien?
13: No, but I think he's got interesting stories about being in that area and I think it
11: where sheds does he some land? Light. Do we know where he lands?
13: I mean, I can't totally speak for him, but he's not a believer in the little green men, that's for sure.
12: Okay, right. Air, so like no aircraft, like nothing. Okay.
13: But they had all kinds of special aircraft there from different countries and different things that they'd.
12: I'm not psyched about aliens, by the way. Like, I hope they're not real. I'm a lot more, you know.
11: You want to know what's kind of depressing? All the movies when we were growing up, like, the bad guy could be Russia, yeah. right? Like, so in Rocky IV or, what was it, Red Dawn? Was it
12: yeah.
11: Russia? Was that,
12: yeah.
11: Like, it was other countries could be the enemy, you know? But nowadays, when
13: Rambo, you had Vietnam.
11: Yeah. Whenever you make a movie, you can only make, the only enemies can be aliens or, like, superhero villains. Right? Because no other country wants to anger, like, we're trying not to piss off other countries. Have you noticed that?
12: Maybe. I watched an interesting one the other night called Under the Silver Lake. You guys ever seen this movie?
11: Was it about aliens?
12: It wasn't, but it was definitely like a, it was completely different. I'm not even sure.
13: Extraterrestrial?
12: I'm not even sure. No, it had strange nothing to phenomena. Do with that. But it was kind of like an us versus them. Like, there's somebody like overseeing. The enemy was to, it wasn't like the enemy, but the
13: Big Brother was out there.
12: Big Brother. So that sort of exists, yeah. right?
11: Right.
12: That exists. It's not just aliens.
11: So an invisible agency out there that we're fighting
12: against. Oh, I like that. So well worded. Yes.
13: There you go.
12: He's good with his words. Yeah. I couldn't think of that.
13: Couldn't say age of disclosure. But.
11: The point being is we can't make a movie where like Germany is our enemy anymore.
12: We can't.
11: Well, I don't.
13: Oh no, they're cool now.
11: Yeah, but, and we don't want to make them mad.
12: Well, not too long, we've made a lot of people mad. We'll probably be making those movies again.
11: Remember when
12: we'll be making them about us?
11: Seth Rogen and James.
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21: I'm Peter King. Aviation investigators in Denver are trying to solve a double mystery from a single flight. First, why an engine on a Frontier jet caught fire. Jose Cervantes was on that plane.
22: We were already taking off and we were going pretty fast, and I felt like the plane started to tilt up when out of nowhere we felt like a thud and heard like an explosion. And I was right on the wing, so I looked to my right, and I just see, like, the right wing just on fire.
21: Mystery number two, why somebody was walking on the runway only to get hit by that same jet. CBS's Adriana Diaz.
23: The NTSB has been notified of the incident. The runway will remain closed as authorities investigate. There has been no word on the condition of that pedestrian.
21: The cruise ship hit by Hanta virus is a day from docking in the Canary Islands, and when it arrives, 17 Americans will be evacuated and brought back to the U.S. Three of the 150 people on board have died. CBS's Dr. Celine Gounder on how the disease spreads.
23: With hantavirus, you need very intimate close contact. In fact, the biggest cluster of Andes virus, the one that's transmitted from person to person, it was largely sexual contact. Not that it's sexually transmitted, but it's that level of intimate close contact that you need in order to transmit. So this is not, it doesn't have the biology that you need in order for it to become a pandemic.
21: President Trump has said he expected word on a possible agreement to end the Iran war as soon as last night. So far, nothing. CBS's Wendy Gillette.
24: President Trump took a wait-and-see attitude while discussing Iran Friday evening before leaving the White House for a quick trip to Virginia. The regime is weighing a new deal to end the war between Iran and the U.S.
25: We want to get the whole thing ended.
24: A month-long ceasefire is still in effect, but Thursday night, U.S. and Iranian forces exchanged fire in the Strait of Hormuz, and the U.S. disabled two Iranian tankers.
21: Summer is usually the hot season for big-time concerts, but a lot of popular acts are finding out that their fans don't want to pay big-time prices anymore. CBS News Texas reporter Doug Dunbar.
26: Some musicians are canceling dates and even entire tour legs all over weak ticket sales. Industry watchers are calling this blue dot fever, which basically refers to the blue color that's used to mark unsold regular retail price seats on Ticketmaster's website. The Pussycat Dolls, Post Malone, Meghan Trainor, Jelly Roll, and some others have canceled shows this year. And the recent legal finding against Ticketmaster saying it operated as an illegal monopoly on pricing along with Live Nation certainly has not helped build confidence in ticket pricing.
21: Live Nation says it's offering $30 ticket prices for some shows, including the usual fees, but not taxes. This is CBS News.
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5: State lawmakers passed a bill on Wednesday prohibiting officers that have been blacklisted from working in law enforcement from working in schools as armed school officers. Previously, state law prohibited police officers from being hired by other departments if they are dismissed, resign, or retire while under investigation for misconduct. This new law specifies that if an officer falls into that category, they also cannot work in a school as an armed school officer. The bill passed unanimously in both chambers. A person was injured on Friday after a vehicle drove into the living area of a Weston home. In a Facebook post, the Weston Fire Department said crews arrived to find a vehicle had driven through the garage and into the area of the home. The crash caused significant structural damage, and one occupant was evaluated by Weston EMS for injuries that were not life-threatening. Bridgeport Mayor Joe Gannon proposed an additional $10 million of the city's 2026-27 municipal budget go towards education. Combined with the extra $25 million in the state's budget, the city would spend $35 million on its public schools. But that additional $35 million for the 2026-27 budget year still falls short of the $44 million local school officials have said is needed. The City Council's Budget Committee is expected to discuss the recommendation today ahead of the final budget vote on Tuesday. To pay for it, the mayor's office is anticipating some residents' real estate and motor vehicle taxes to rise. A judge has doubled the bond for a Beacon Falls man who police say called 911 on Tuesday to report that he had lost his mind and killed his wife, claiming that he believed she was a serpent. The suspect, 44-year-old Adam Drozdowski, was charged with murder after the death was reported on Tuesday. A police report said Drozdowski stated he had hit his wife in the head with a metal object. The report said first responders found Naisha Drozdowski inside the home and that it appeared she had been struck in the head. With WICC News, I'm Rebecca Horton.
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12: Rain over to showers later this evening, ending by midnight. It will be a mild night with fog, with a low in the low 50s. Early fog Sunday, partly sunny and warmer in the afternoon with a high in the low 70s. Monday, showers in the afternoon with a high in the upper 50s. I'm meteorologist Paul Piorek on WICC.
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13: And I also hope the voice of reason. You can hear the Fred Ebert Show and get Fred-educated every Saturday from noon until 3 o'clock, and usually here with my lovely wife, and she often has things about which she wishes to talk, so we have her on for just to keep me honest about things. Because she has her own views about things, and often brings up an opposing view, which is always good to hear and always good to have. You're welcome to agree, disagree, or add to the conversation. 203-333-WICC, which is 9422. WICC 333. We're always so rushed for time these days, and I figured out a way we can save time. And we can save time anytime we sing. We can save time. I was thinking of...
14: Really?
13: We can save time because think about when you go out to see a ball game. You can do this with the national anthem, which I won't do because it's too long to do it. But I'll give an example of with a song that's very popular at the ballparks. And so here's how to save time. Take me out to the ball game. Take me out with the crowd and buy me peanuts and Cracker Jack. I don't care if I never come back, for it's 1, 2, 3 strikes. It's 1, 2, 3 strikes. You're out of the ball game. If they don't win, it's a shame. For us, 1, 2, 3 strikes. You're out at the old ball game.
14: Oh,
13: bum,
14: yeah. You shortened
13: bum,
14: it.
13: Bum, bum, bum, bum, bum. So you save the bum, bum, bum, bum, bum time. And it can be done with any song. And so...
14: So you actually
13: save like 3 seconds.
14: By... putting the words on notes that are...
13: Yeah, by speeding up the words, but not the music.
14: Speeding up the words, but not the music. I like that. I wonder if it would work with, like...
13: It works with anything. Yeah.
14: Oh, okay. But I have to practice, right?
13: Yeah, you have to know the words really well. Like,
14: ring around the rosy. Like, how do you do ring around the rosy? How would you do that?
13: Ring. No, you undoubtedly will find one I can't do.
14: Ring around... the rosy, I could do it. I can't do it.
13: Ring around the rosy, pockets full of posy.
14: But entertain ourselves.
13: It does
14: don't
13: work
14: we?
13: With any song. My father came up with that to amuse me. But of course, he was a professional musician, and he knew songs so well. He would think of these ways to entertain me when we would take our long rides from home up to High Point State Park in Stokes State Forest, where we would camp for up to 8 weeks at a clip. Because he was on a 10-month contract, which is common for teachers. And what they do is they figure out what your annual salary is, and they still pay you that amount
14: over 12 months.
13: Over 12 months.
14: I had a 10-month contract for a while. I loved it. It so great.
13: Yeah.
14: I spent the 2 months in the Martha's Vineyard.
13: Yeah. And Dad and I spent every year from the time I was 4 or 5 until I was 16 or 17.
14: Wow.
13: We spent at High Point State Park. It was really wonderful.
14: Is that where he taught you about how to swim?
13: That was at Maple Lake where he taught me using the
14: ruby
13: of Ranjapur. He would say, "Oh, it is very valuable. You must dive for it and find it." And so he would throw it in the water, and I would dive for it and find it and bring it up. And he would go, "I was wrong. It is worthless." I will give you a dollar. Yes, I will give you a dollar for it. It is worth nothing.
14: I thought the ruby of Ranjapur was very valuable.
13: No, he would throw it away, pretending it wasn't valuable.
14: I get you. It was like a game.
13: It was a game between us, sure. And we had a lot of fun playing that game.
14: I'm sure that that's not the only thing that you're going to talk to us about today, because I know it was a big week in the news.
13: It was a big week in the news, and so let me reach for the top papers here. I want to say this about the Iran war. As of March 8th, that was yesterday, the United States had expected a formal response from Iran regarding a U.S. proposed peace deal that was aimed at ending the ongoing conflict and easing tensions in the Strait of Hormuz. And Secretary of State Marco Rubio, or the Ruby Red Slippers, as I call him, "There's no place like home. There's no place like home." "We should know something today," he said. Well, he was wrong. They didn't know anything on Thursday. Iran had previously indicated, they thought they'd know on Thursday. They knew nothing on Thursday. Then they thought they'd know on Friday. They knew nothing yesterday. And as far as I know, they haven't heard anything yet today. They're still awaiting response. Expecting a response to a one-page framework that's designed to pause nuclear enrichment, lift sanctions, open the Strait of Hormuz. Iran must be enjoying themselves something fierce, because their society dates back to the Paleolithic era when Persia existed and we had Cro-Magnon man existed in that region, but it their society dates, you know, to, you know, 10-20,000 years. We're celebrating our 250th birthday. It's equivalent to a kid having his first birthday party, you know, and you're about to become an octogenarian. It almost doesn't even compare on the same level, because it's so different. Iran has been in existence so long, or as it was called, Persia. And by the way, now that I say it was called Persia, if you have had the pleasure of eating Persian food, you have had a real treat, because Persia offers some of the tastiest dishes I have ever eaten in my life. It is really beautiful, beautifully prepared food.
14: Oh, I'd like to try that sometime.
13: It's worth going to a Persian restaurant. And it was my ex that got to benefit from my teaching a boy and girl in Westport, because the father and mother took us into Newark.
14: To a real Persian
13: restaurant. And it was so far beyond anything that I could have expected. It was really great cuisine. Well, Iran must be having a real laugh at our expense, because the president doesn't understand the staying power that the Iranians have. They have been through and seen everything. And they're not scared of the United States. They have suffered so. They have, you know, just as the Jews have, you know, their society is thousands and thousands of years old. The Middle East is, you know, right up there with Africa in terms of longevity of the existence of societies. And America is just an infant compared to them. And it's we're so sure of ourselves, and we're so arrogant that we believe we know everything. Nobody could know more than we do. And we have a president that thinks he knows everything about everything. And in reality, he knows very little about most things, and he certainly doesn't even understand the Iranians. He doesn't know what drives them or why he can't beat them using the tools in his, you know, war chest. They don't care. It's like, give us the best you got is kind of how they think about it, because we don't fear death. And we're very patient, and our society is very, very old compared to, you know, you guys who have been around for all 250 years, which is nothing. So Hegseth and Trump and Rubio, they go at this war like we know everything about solving the problems that Iran might have. And in reality, we don't know anything about them. They are, you know, as I said, tens of thousands of or more years old, and they will outweigh us, and they can outweigh us. And they, you know, I say, first of all, they're a sovereign nation like Israel, and if Israel is entitled to pursue an atomic bomb, so is Iran entitled to do as it wishes with their resources. Now, and then when they join the nuclear club, then it befalls all of the older societies like England and Germany and France and Israel and Egypt to say, now that you're in the nuclear age, there are rules that must be followed. And one of the rules is we never wish to use these weapons because it foretells the end of the earth. So, you know, welcome to joining us in having nuclear weapons, but they must never be used. The price of using them is the end of the earth as we know it. Don't pursue it. Don't do it. And hopefully they would understand, but they want to explore their rights to being a sovereign nation. And who are we to tell them what they may and may not do? And who are we to tell them how they must live and how they must treat others? Our administration, you know, Trump doesn't like it when people talk badly about ICE. They shouldn't wear masks. They shouldn't be allowed to use non-judicial warrants. Trump doesn't like it. Rubio doesn't like it. People have been fired from the administration for their thoughts and misuse of information and pushing upon the people of the United States a way of living that people don't want. And I would agree that it's not anybody's right to tell someone else how they must live. It's our country is built on the backs of immigrants that have come to this country and given their skill set to working in so many industries, many of which Americans don't wish to involve themselves. You don't find a whole bunch of people lining up to pick lettuce, or empty out a cotton field, or travel with the crops as during the growing seasons and picking seasons. But you do have people that really want to come and avail themselves of those jobs and send the money home, where it means a lot more to their families than it does to American families some of the time, if not a lot of the time. So we've got to step off our high horse. And if we don't want to take advice from other people about how we should run our country, let's not try to give advice to other countries about what they can and cannot do. It's unseemly, and it doesn't make sense. We're not the end-all, be-all of knowledge in the world. I know Donald Trump thinks that, because his uncle was a famous professor at MIT, if that's even true. I don't know that it is or isn't, and I don't care, because what someone's uncle did doesn't define what they are or what they know, or their abilities or inabilities are not defined by someone's family. They're defined by what you as a person do in terms of your education, your learning, your putting yourself in a position where you can be under someone else, learning a trade, reading a lot, practicing something a lot, rather than just lecturing other people about what they should do. And if you're smart, if you're accomplished, you don't need to tell anybody you are. They know you are. They can tell by your accomplishments whether you deserve kudos or not. So the president doesn't have to tell us he's a genius. If he is one, we'll find out. We will judge the lion by his paw, as Bernoulli, one of the Bernoullis, or like eight of them, brothers and father and uncles, big family of well-established mathematicians and physicists. And it was one of the Bernoulli brothers who made that famous when Newton, after a long day at work, came home and solved Bernoulli's challenge in just a few hours before he went to bed. He met the challenge, and he didn't sign his name to it. But Bernoulli wrote, "I recognize the lion by his paw print."
14: What was the Bernoulli challenge?
13: Given a bead that you can put on a string, what is the shape, if you hold one end of the string, what is the shape that the string should take to minimize the time it takes for the bead to get from the top to the bottom? And it's not an easy problem to solve, and it does require, a lot of mathematics to prove what the shape is, and so it. But it took Newton like four.

0: Barack Obama and his agreement that he had worked to strike with Iran. Why was that just disposed of by the Trump administration?
1: Because Obama did it.
0: But was it not working? Was it not working?
1: No, it would have been fine. But it was...
0: From what I read, it was pretty good.
1: To put it harshly, it was something that a president of color did, and therefore Trump didn't like Obama. He was the one, remember, who started the birther movement.
0: Oh, right. That's right.
1: Who started all of that, even though he was friends with the Clintons and was a Democrat. He decided he couldn't get very far as a Democrat.
0: Trump was a Democrat.
1: Right. And he just changed. He just said, I'm a Republican now.
0: Right.
1: So I'm going to be a Republican now. So you can trust me as understanding the way things should be done as we believe in the Christian right, that it should be done this way, and we don't follow the Democratic we don't espouse the Democratic viewpoints. But Obama, as I said last week briefly, came up with a system that had a time limit on it, which is right about now, and we would have been renegotiating the atomic weaponry, but we would not have been dealing with the Strait of Hormuz. And so we have one more issue, big issue, with which we're dealing, which is a country that is mining the Strait of Hormuz and blowing up ships in the Strait of Hormuz. And if we had followed Obama's agreement that they had with Iran, we would just be negotiating one thing. We always have a time limit on agreements with other countries because the world changes rapidly. And so one has to look at where we are today and understand that in 20 years, things will be different.
0: Right.
1: So that's what Obama realized that and said, we'll renegotiate. Only he didn't have to say it. It was understood that the agreement he was striking with Iran was temporary.
0: For so many years, right. Yes, and they agreed on it.
1: And they agreed on it. Yeah, but, of course, good old Trump, who's,
0: Well, it had to be Congress and everybody else, right?
1: Well, he doesn't listen to Congress. Oh. He doesn't believe that Congress has any powers.
0: Right. So it's not called a war or something, right? It's just called a...
1: Right. Well, he used laws struck in the early 1970s, and in the late 1800s, he used the rules and laws then to say, "Well, I don't have to go to Congress if I declare it's an emergency. I have 60 days and 30 days." And then I can renew it for another 30 days, say I, with no backing anywhere. I just make it up, thinks Mr. Trump. So I'm not a Trumpist, and I don't believe that a president gets to override branches of government that were put there by our founding fathers to watch out for one another and act as governors or limiters to the power that one branch of government of the three branches of government, limiting what one branch can do. But Trump, like so many presidents before him, was, power hungry. And don't think that Obama wasn't a power hungry president that also sought to extend the rights that the president could exert over the people and over foreign affairs. He was the same way. It's not just Republicans. It's Democrats also that see no limit. Once they become president, they see their power as not ending. As having no limits.
0: So you're saying Obama took advantage of this as well?
1: Absolutely.

0: Do you have an example of when Obama made a decision that he didn't ask for permission from Congress or the Senate? Well, I'll have to look it up.
1: I don't have the notes. You know, I have a file on the presidents what they do, and I didn't bring those notes.
0: Well, we
1: today.
0: Didn't know we were going down this rabbit hole.
1: I didn't bring that with me, but I can certainly take a look. Oh my goodness, I'm just blowing through breaks left and right. So my name is Fred Ebert. Yikes, it's 33 after the hour. 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
1: That's right. I'm happy to be one of the voices of Connecticut here on WICC Saturdays, noon to 3, 203-333-WICC. We're sort of waiting. We're waiting for Iran to answer our plan for peace. They have a 14-point plan, and what it does is it's a resolution, and it proposes a 30-day resolution to end the war with the U.S., lift sanctions on Iran, withdraw U.S. forces, and reopen the Strait of Hormuz, while negotiating and postponing nuclear talks until a later date. That's basically where we would be had we stayed with the proposal put together by President Obama. So it's not a bad idea, and it's not the worst plan ever made, as Mr. Trump is finding out, because his plan is failing us dismally and putting us in a position where we have, you know, lost 16 of our bases in 8 different countries in the Middle East. It's grotesque, the price tag of things that have been destroyed, including but not limited to $500 million per Overwatch radar vehicle, the E3s. I just find that to be so wasteful and destructive. It didn't have to be that way. And what we did was use up $1 million pieces of hardware to take out $1,500 pieces of hardware that the Iranians had. You know, they hit us with $1,500 or sometimes $15,000, depending on how complex they were, drones, and we take them out by using multi-million-dollar Hellfire missiles. Good trade-off. Hegseth, nicely done. Yeah. Where'd you get that idea? Out of a booze bottle?
0: Does that drive you crazy because you worked on some of these types of issues and problems with trying to defend us from other countries?
1: Well, I always get a little miffed when people in a position to make change refuse to do it because they didn't invent it. It wasn't their idea. So Obama has an idea and it came from another president, so Trump doesn't want any part of it. And he surrounds himself with sycophants who do nothing but praise him as the second coming. And he sits there and just basks in the glory of being told how wonderful he is and what he's accomplished. And, oh, this thanks to the strength of this president, we can celebrate. Yawn. Blech. Yawn. Yawn. He doesn't deserve kudos. He deserves an ousting. And I long to see, what he's going to do when his time in the presidency is up. What will, Bannon, the self-proclaimed and proud white supremacist, has ideas for how Trump can stay in his position as, Ku Klux Klan member in chief. That's just my opinion, mind you. It doesn't have to be yours, but it's grotesque that that there's a plan out there to break the Constitution, that the Constitution is so poorly respected by Donald Trump and company that he would be willing to break it and not give it the power that it deserves behind it to the way we run the country. He doesn't respect our founding fathers and the ideas that have drawn, that have drawn the lines of the rules that are important, and they are important. Some people and, people at little places like condominium associations are not taking their bylaws seriously because they see that the president from the top doesn't take the rules seriously. Why should they? It's top-down management, and it's not healthy. It's not healthy for people to think they're above the law. About 18 to the top of the hour. My name is Fred Ebert. You're tuned to WICC.
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3: CBS News crew Jose Cervantes was on the Frontier jet whose engine caught fire last night in Denver.
7: I thought I was going to burn to death, When I just saw the fire and the smoke, I just thought I was going to burn.
3: Everyone got off the plane safely. The same jet hit somebody walking on the runway. No word on that person's condition or why they were out there. The cruise ship hit by Hantavirus is due to dock in the Canary Islands tomorrow. Locals are worried. World Health Organization's Dr. Maria von Kerkhove tries to be reassuring.
8: The risk to the general public is low. The risk to the people in the Canary Islands is low. So we do need to continue to contextualize this because of all the attention right now, people may think that the risk is growing.
3: How to cope with high gas prices. AAA's Daniel Armbruster says you can be a much more efficient driver.
9: Doing little things like avoiding aggressive acceleration can increase your fuel efficiency by 15%. Then number two is making sure your vehicle is well maintained, especially your tires.
3: CBS News Brief. I'm Peter King.
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12: State lawmakers passed a bill on Wednesday prohibiting officers that have been blacklisted from working in law enforcement from working in schools as armed school officers. Previously, state law prohibited police officers from being hired by other departments if they are dismissed, resign, or retire while under investigation for misconduct. This new law specifies that if an officer falls into that category, they also cannot work in a school as an armed school officer. The bill passed unanimously in both chambers. A person was injured on Friday after a vehicle drove into the living area of a Weston home. In a Facebook post, the Weston Fire Department said crews arrived to find a vehicle had driven through the garage and into the living area of the home. The crash caused significant structural damage, and one occupant was evaluated by Weston EMS for injuries that were not life-threatening. And the Connecticut Division of Criminal Justice announced the appointment of David Applegate to the role of state's attorney by unanimous vote during a meeting in Hartford on Thursday. Applegate will replace current state's attorney Paul Frerenek, who has served the Stamford-Norwalk district since May of 2020 when he retires in late June. Applegate will serve a term of 8 years as the chief of law enforcement officer for the Stamford-Norwalk Judicial District, which includes Stamford, Norwalk, Darien, Greenwich, New Canaan, Weston, Westport, and Wilton. With WICC News, I'm Rebecca Horton.
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15: Rain over to showers later this evening, ending by midnight. It will be a mild night with fog, with a low in the low 50s. Early fog Sunday, partly sunny and warmer in the afternoon with a high in the low 70s. Monday, showers in the afternoon with a high in the upper 50s. I'm meteorologist Paul Piorek on WICC.
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1: And Reason, trying to give you two sides of a story, but that is incomplete. Why? Because the world is not Aristotelian. The world is not two valued. It's not black, white, yes, no, 1-0, up, down. It can be a lot of different things. It's very gray. Even our legal system is Aristotelian. Guilty, not guilty. The people who understand the legal system differently would be people from Ireland. They have guilty, not proven. They understand that there's a that there are more than two options in legal questions that for us appear binary. So don't expect everything to be a one or a zero. So the we have not heard from Iran, and I don't think we're going to hear from Iran for a while. I think they don't really, you know, the one that's the least patient is our president, who says, well, if they don't answer soon, I'm going to take additional action against them. They don't care. They don't mind. Go ahead. Bomb them, because they're going to keep on working on their atomic weaponry. And the more cruel we are in the treatment of them as a society, the more they're going to remember that when they have a functional weapon. So I'm not sure you want to push them and see how far they'll go, because I don't think you'll like the answer, Mr. Trump. I don't think you'll like it at all. So I'm looking here at my thoughts about the war, and I see here that he's Hegseth has, of course, claimed that Iran bombed one of our ships, and Iran says, no, we didn't. CENTCOM, the U.S. Central Command, they have denied the claims from the Iranian state media that a U.S. warship was hit by missiles in the Strait of Hormuz. And so they say, no. And they didn't. But the claim is that Iran's Islamic Revolutionary Guard Corps claimed that two missiles hit a U.S. Navy frigate near the Strait of Hormuz after it ignored warnings. CENTCOM dismissed the report as false and propaganda. No, they said, U.S. Navy ships have been struck. CENTCOM confirmed in a statement on X. This follows the launch of Project Freedom. Love the way they come up with these names. You know, I wonder if we could pack more red, white, and blue into a name of one of our projects. But it follows the launch of Project Freedom, which is an initiative announced by President Trump back on May 3rd, to have the U.S. Navy guide commercial vessels through the strait after it was blocked during the ongoing conflict. While no ship was hit, the situation in the region remains very tense, with Iran threatening to target U.S. forces entering the strait. Want to push them? I really don't. I don't see putting us in a worse situation than we were under Obama's ideas and his rules. Why should we do that? Why should we put ourselves at risk? See, this is what I meant with try to build a rapport. It's really none of our business what religion they practice, or, you know, how they tell women to dress. I mean, we can make suggestions to them that this is not the way we do it, and but they don't really care how we do it. They don't give a darn. They're completely non U.S. thought. They don't care what we think it ought to be. They do it the way they want to do it. So the I do want to talk about one other issue that I'll try to fit in this hour. We'll see. Let's take a quick break, and I'll ask you, when is paper a shotgun, and when is a shotgun paper? Well, you'll find out in a second here on WICC.
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1: Tell you a little secret. Yes, I suppose we're back, but we never went away. We've been sitting here just waiting for the spot break, and we thank all of the people who spend their hard-earned money in their businesses to advertise on WICC. We thank them all, and we hope that you will use them, whether they are restaurants like Duchess or whatever they may be. We hope that you will consider them as our friends who make it possible to bring free speech on the airways of WICC to you each and every day, as we hope you will stay attuned and spend a little time with us that way. So what I wanted to just briefly mention was the, from April 2026, the claim that an AI film showed the gunman who was at the correspondence dinner holding papers instead of a gun. And it's a distortion of the real incident. According to the person who released it, and what is his name? I know I wrote it down in here. Cole Allen, a man named Cole Allen. He was, he's the guy that sprinted past the security. But the video was enhanced and, it was, made to fill gaps and to create, more clear, images of what happened, and do you buy that? I don't buy it. It's Seth Weathers is the ex-user who specified that he enhanced the security footage. Well, when you enhance the security footage, does a rolled up paper, is that what the gun looks like on a super enhanced version? What is that? I have no idea why he would think that that would be something in which we would be interested. You know, what else, you know, have him running through there with a baby fawn. You know, what is it? It does get into the possibility that perhaps this was faked. Was it a deep fake? Did the guy that burst in, did he have rolled up papers or did he have a gun? Because when he comes flying through, there are like 20 agents and only one of them responds. And this is a good reaction. This is people saying, oh, the Secret Service did a marvelous job. A marvelous job of what? Snoozing?
0: And why was he? Oh, go ahead. Why was he naked? I mean, why was he had no clothes on when they arrested him? Remember, he was like face down.
1: Oh, I remember. That's the question I asked you. I said, why is this man lying on the ground without a shirt?
0: Did we ever figure out why he didn't have a shirt on? Did they rip it off in their frenzy to find a weapon? Is that what happens?
1: Who knows?
0: Something like that happened.
1: Yeah.
0: I guess.
1: Let's strip him down and
0: make sure he's not wearing a bulletproof vest, because he must be. We've missed him so many times.
1: Well, the only one Secret Service agent responded, and we do see muzzle flashes from his pistol. Well, we do see other security guards sort of dancing around to different positions, and one gets his gun out while backing up. Shouldn't he be approaching the victim to shorten the distance to his shot, close the distance with the shot? Because after all, the room is filled with people that are not there to hurt the president. I say it's made up. I really do. I'm the more I see this, because after all, Donald Trump is always complaining that things are fixed and rigged. People always complain about the way they do things. If they would do it, this is the
0: projection,
1: way they would do it.
0: Like
1: they project it.
0: Yeah, yeah.
1: And
0: they
1: so
0: project what they're thinking.
1: I say the guy probably had rolled up papers. That's why there was no muzzle flash, because rolled up papers don't give out a muzzle flash when you go bang.
0: No, but do you remember that scene from E.T. that they had to modify when they put E.T. on TV for everyone to watch, or on cable? When the movie was made, they had guns in the officer's hands when E.T. flies up in the air in that final scene. But when they put it on TV, they made it into that they were holding like fishing rods or rolled up newspapers or something crazy. Like the cops were not no longer holding
1: Whoa,
0: guns.
1: Whoa, there's where they got their idea from.
0: They were, I swear
1: Everybody,
0: to God.
1: Everybody, grab your rolled up paper.
0: Or fishing rods or whatever. Remember that? People will remember that.
1: Hand me that box of paper clips. I'll make them into little arrows
0: like
1: and shoot them with these rubber bands.
0: No, they were like fishing rods.
1: They were scrunched
0: down when E.T. took off on the bike.
1: Oh, I remember.
0: In the air.
1: It's just E.T., Donald Trump. I've never seen them together. You're listening to WICC.
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3: I'm Peter King. Investigators in Denver are trying to learn more about why a Frontier jet's engine caught fire last night, as well as what someone was doing on the runway as the plane aborted its takeoff. More from CBS's Stacey Lynn.
19: The Frontier Airlines flight was taking off last night when the incident happened, as heard on live ATC.net.
20: We just hit somebody. We have an engine fire.
19: This man was on board.
21: The cabin starts to fill up with smoke, and that's when they started evacuating everybody.
19: In a statement, the airport confirms a person jumped the perimeter fence and was struck and killed just 2 minutes later while crossing the runway. Stacey Lynn, CBS News.
3: The cruise ship hit by Hanta virus is due to dock in the Canary Islands tomorrow, and locals are concerned. CBS's Remy Innocencio is there.
22: Due to arrive just before or around sunrise tomorrow, 4 to 6 a.m., but many people here in the Canary Islands are gritting their teeth.
23: A familiar fear is gripping this Spanish island chain of the Canary Islands, one not felt since COVID swept the world.
24: I think this is a second pandemic.
3: Health officials say Hanta virus is spread by close contact and is highly unlikely to cause a second pandemic. 17 Americans are expected to be flown to the University of Nebraska's quarantine center for evaluation. The ceasefire appears to be holding after 4 weeks, but President Trump is still saying he expects word on a possible agreement to end the Iran war at any minute. That hasn't happened yet. Here's CBS's Wendy Gillette.
25: There are reports Iran is attempting to establish an agency to control traffic in the waterway. Secretary of State Marco Rubio says the dispute is blocking much-needed help designated for the region.
26: You have a bunch of humanitarian aid that's trapped inside the Persian Gulf and needs to be released and has not been able to move.
25: The Strait of Hormuz remains at the heart of difficulty cementing a peace deal.
3: They've been living in a research facility in the Midwest, but now hundreds of beagles will be looking for their forever homes across the country. CBS New York's Tony Aiello.
27: Hundreds of activists protested at Ridgeland Farms near Madison, Wisconsin, home to 1,500 beagles bred for research. A judge ruled some were treated cruelly. Under a settlement, Ridgeland agreed to provide the dogs to rescue groups.
28: We're just thrilled to be a part, a small part of this rescue.
27: Each dog known by the number tattooed in their ear. Soon, they'll have new names. And after the vet gives medical clearance, new homes.
3: And we're happy to report that a busload of beagles arrived earlier this week at a South Florida ranch, which is holding an adoption event this weekend, focusing on mama dogs for Mother's Day. This is CBS News.
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3: Bridgeport City Council will vote on a new fiscal plan on May 11th, and one question being debated is whether to use raised motor vehicle taxes, otherwise known as the mill rate, to increase the school budget, even though an additional $1 million from the state came out of the recent legislative session. Some on the council feel that tax rates are high enough. Bridgeport's tax rate for real estate is expected to drop, which would affect the school budget. Last night, Stratford officially swore in Renee Dominguez as the town's first female police chief, marking a historic milestone after her 25-year law enforcement career across several Connecticut departments. Dominguez previously served as interim chief in New Haven and most recently as deputy chief in Watertown, and said the appointment validated her years of experience and leadership. She noted that women still make up a small percentage of police leadership roles statewide and called the achievement the fulfillment of a lifelong dream. Representative Rosa DeLauro announced yesterday that she will be seeking another term in Congress. Representative DeLauro said she is running to continue fighting for lower health care and prescription drug costs, expanded middle class support like child care and tax credits, and protections for American jobs and worker rights. Yesterday, a judge was supposed to hear arguments about whether manslaughter and assault charges filed against Raoul Valley for the killing of Fairfield Prep student James McGrath in Shelton should be dismissed. However, the hearing was moved to June 1st because Valley's attorney said he didn't receive an email containing a memorandum from the prosecution. The McGraths attended yesterday's proceeding and called the sloppy defense insulting. Former Bridgeport City Council member Jasmarie Melendez has been placed in a diversionary program that could lead to charges related to absentee ballots in 2023 being dropped. She is now in a 3-month rehabilitation program that requires her to not commit federal or state crimes. The qualifications for this program is being a first-time offender for a nonviolent crime. For WICC News, I'm Paul Goodman.
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2: 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Weather update.
8: Rain over to showers later this evening, ending by midnight. It will be a mild night with fog with a low in the low 50s. Early fog Sunday, partly sunny and warmer in the afternoon with a high in the low 70s. Monday, showers in the afternoon with a high in the upper 50s. I'm meteorologist Paul Piorek on WICC.
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9: Yep, it's our home. I guess we have to have a home. We have to have a radio station. If you're on the radio, you have to have a home radio station. I mean, I'm not like the rhyming guys, the guys that are syndicated with the rhyming names like Lars Larson and It's the other one with the rhyming name. There's Lars Larson and, you know, like Biff Biffson. And they all have these double names that rhyme. I'm surprised Rush didn't have one. Rush Rushson. Ball Limbaugh. Paul the Limbaugh. I should have one of those fancy names. I should be Weeby. Well, that's only if I was on Weeby.
10: Right, you're not.
9: Yeah,
10: on Weeby.
9: And I'm not on Weeby. So, I think it was only for WICC.
10: We'll have to think about that.
9: Yeah.
10: It's kind of like Leading Education Alternative Research Network.
9: Yes.
10: It took us a while to come up with that.
9: Well, it took me a while. You finished it for me. We needed a name for our 501c3 company, and I had, well, we could have Leading Educational
10: Alternative Research.
9: And be Lear. Lear wouldn't sound good for something with kids. You went network. Have it be a network.
10: There you go.
9: Since you're going to be on the air with it.
10: Getting so smart.
9: Boy, I'll tell you, it's, I'm looking at Friday's, yesterday, May 8th's Wall Street Journal cover. And it has a picture of Pope Leo, who is in profile, and he's forced to smile on his face. But you tell me, you think he's really smiling in that picture?
10: Oh, I think that's kind of a placation smile.
9: Yes, that's fill the dead space with a smile. But the Pope is. For whom I have a great deal of respect, even though I am not Catholic, but I still am married to a Catholic. So I have a lot of respect for the Catholic Church, even though I'm a Presbyterian. As the joke says, the Mother Superior asked the novitiate, if you hadn't been a nun, what would you have been? And she said, I would have been a prostitute. And the Mother Superior said, what? What would you have been? And the novitiate said, I would have been a prostitute. And the Mother Superior said, oh, thank goodness. I thought you said Protestant. okay.
10: Even though I've heard that one, it's still funny.
9: Even though you, all you Catholics out there, you finally have
10: and
9: one.
10: And he gave him a football, right? He gave the Pope a football.
9: The Pope is not a football fan. He's a fan of the White Sox. So there's Marco Rubio holding this tiny glass football.
10: And it's not even football like football, European football.
9: No, it's not
10: it's American football.
9: And it says... okay, so he's Pope Leo the 14th is a White Sox fan, and Rubio said, "You're a baseball guy, but the football had the State Department seal on it." To which, if I were Pope Leo,
10: I
9: would have said,
10: "Get him his own custom gift." You
9: and so, and,
10: what it was laying around somewhere in the State Department, and they just like wrapped
9: blow the
10: it up,
9: dust off it, go look for something with our
10: you re-gift to the Pope.
9: Yeah, I smell regifting. Yeah,
10: really? I mean, he probably had it on his desk, and he decided, "Oh, this will be."
9: Yeah, good. It is a paperweight. It's what it is.
10: Right? This is good for the Pope.
9: Now, but what do you know? What the Pope gave Rubio?
10: Yes, it's an olive pen.
9: Yeah,
10: and you know what that stands for?
9: Peace.
10: There you go.
9: An olive branch.
10: That's right.
9: Peace. Yeah, isn't that what the dove came back with when?
10: That's right. Yes.
9: On Noah's Ark.
10: There you go. But also, I just can't get over that you wouldn't put more thought. Because we were talking about this, and we came up with some good gifts.
9: Yeah.
10: I'm just saying, it's not that hard to think of something that was meaningful. And they even talked about if you wanted to make some gesture and something meaningful to give to the Pope, then coming up and saying... The United States of America has decided to withdraw its troops or whatever. I know that that's very extreme to some people that to not be at war. But if he had done or given any overture that the United States was seeking peace in some small way or feeding the hungry in some country, they could have done so many things that would have thrilled the Pope. But they didn't even try.
9: In my opinion. They didn't even try. They went into the back room and opened the door where, like at an office, they have the expensive have the, pens and things that they give visitors of importance. And, you know, we did at a company that shall remain nameless. And, you know, you go in there and you pull out, depending on how important a visitor they are, you pull out a gift for them. So...
10: Yeah, that has the name of the company on it.
9: And exactly.
10: Yeah, well, that's what they did, right?
9: So, I mean, it just shows a tone-deaf administration is what it demonstrates to me, is they have no clue. You know, the president has no clue what he should do. Because, a friend of mine who ran a very successful company that delivered food before it was popular, before there was any of this, what do they call them, the Uber Eats or whatever, before they had all that,
10: You said you had a friend that used to.
9: Oh yeah, she delivered this. Thank you. She delivered this meal. I was like you, but you're good at it. You like open five parentheses and close them all.
10: Oh, but I don't close them all. No, well, I forget. I go
9: I opened
10: off on
9: one
10: tangents.
9: Parentheses and couldn't freaking close it. So she's,
10: no, but she
9: but
10: delivered
9: she, so
10: things,
9: she delivered
10: right?
9: this
10: delivered
9: marvelous food.
10: Food
9: that she'd made for one of Trump's parties. And he goes, wait a minute, I have something for you. And she thought, oh, he's going to get a tip or something. You know, fine. He comes back with a plastic ashtray emblazoned with Trump on it.
10: Oh, lovely.
9: And she hands it, you know, he hands it to her and she goes, oh, thank you. Yeah. And he goes, yeah, I thought you'd like it. Something to remember me by. You can remember me.
10: Great.
9: Remember me by
10: just
9: this.
10: Just what I want to remember.
9: Yeah, she dumped it in the trash can by the elevator on her way out.
10: Really?
9: Yeah, she had no interest in it. She didn't smoke. She had no interest
10: plastic.
9: In Trump.
10: It's not even glass.
9: And it was plastic. I mean, talk
10: good,
9: about tacky.
10: Goodness gracious. That's just...
9: Yeah.
10: But no, the Pope, I just think he's like saying a prayer in his head.
9: Oh,
10: that
9: in his
10: smile.
9: Head, he,
10: he's
9: and
10: just
9: he is,
10: like saying, "Oh Lord, give me the strength."
9: Does the? I mean, I know it can't be. It can't be anything but on purpose. Does the Pope always dress in all white?
10: There's a lot of symbolism connected to what the Pope wears, when, what time of day. What the feast is, it could have, what holy day of obligation it is. So I would have to look that up to be
9: okay.
10: precise about why he's dressed.
9: But his OB is white. His
10: I'd have to check. I'm not that good a Catholic.
9: You're a pretty good Catholic.
10: No, but I mean, I don't know all the intricacies. We could always call my BFF, she'd know.
9: She would know. Yeah, his shawl is white. Everything's white. And then he has the I don't know what you call the...
10: The cassock?
9: I guess so. It's completely, it has a button every 2 inches up the
10: Yeah,
9: whole.
10: There's a special name for all of that. You're really helping me but show my ignorance in
9: well,
10: this stuff.
9: But I'm just, I mean, clearly he must have a man's man. Somebody helps dress him and his dresser.
10: Oh, definitely. I'm sure there are
9: people help
10: priests, other priests.
9: Preserve the Pope and get him
10: ready. Well, they make sure that he's properly buttoned and everything, you know, so that nothing's akimbo.
9: No, he's the leader of millions of Catholics. He's got to look right. He's got to have the right outfit on to celebrate. So anyway, I just wanted to kind of mention the tone deafness.
10: I don't think they care. It's tone deafness, but I think it's also not valuing the relationship and having that self-centered attitude that, well, you know, America is better than everybody else and we don't need to have any relationship.
9: No, he doesn't respect the Pope. He has no respect for the Pope. And this shows it. This is just a demonstration. I think Marco Rubio is embarrassed. He just looks embarrassed. He's like, you know, here I am, come to visit the Pope, and I can't even give him an appropriate gift.
10: I wonder if J.D. Vance, if the Pope asked that J.D. Vance not be the representative. I didn't look into that, but I know that they made.
9: Well, the last time he went to the Vatican, he like burst in on the Pope.
10: Yeah, that wasn't even planned.
9: No,
10: he decided himself to just go and knock on the Pope's door or whatever.
9: Yeah,
10: crazy.
9: Oh, any popes around?
10: I'm surprised they didn't throw him out.
9: Where's the Pontiff? Pontiff.
10: It wasn't quite that.
9: Pope a dope.
10: It wasn't that quite.
9: I brought you a Pope on a rope. Got a nice gift for you.
10: Stop.
9: All right. Take a quick break here and continue on the Fred Ebert Show on WICC.
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9: Hey, it wasn't like we were going out of our way to hide it from you. It's like we hope you'll find it. By the way, you can always tell your smartphone, you know, tell it to, on Saturdays at noontime, play WICC, and that'll take you to my show. 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And you can talk about what we are talking about, or maybe are prescient, know what I might talk about, or something I have talked about, or something that I've talked about last week and you want to comment on it. I'm looking at my poor arm here. It looks better.
10: Well,
9: it looks a lot better.
10: Yeah, it's, Freddie had a. Well,
9: I got bitten. Yeah. I got bitten by my dog who was trying to protect me, and another dog came in to attack me, and.
10: Yeah, there was quite a skirmish. We didn't know our greyhound was so protective. But.
9: Yeah, well, I guess he realizes, hey, these are the two people that feed me, so I'm gonna make sure he's not hurt, but. As soon as he realized that he made contact with me, he immediately let go and fiercely started barking at the other dog. Of course, the people were worried that their dog bit me. And I said, doesn't matter if your dog bit me or not. I'm not the kind of person that wants to put a dog down or wants to sue you. I'm not litigious.
10: It happens so fast, too. You know, I understand. I know people say that all the time, and I hear it on TV shows because I love all those 911 shows and Chicago Fire and police and all those. But, you know, people say, oh, it happened so fast. But really, from the way you described it, it was just a flash. We thought the dogs knew each other, and it was just a moment.
9: Yeah, no,
10: and
9: it one was dog instant.
10: And one dog was on a lead, and the other dog was not on a lead, which gave one a feeling of, you know, restraint, while the other one felt freer. And it was just a quick second that we just took our eye off the ball.
9: Yeah, well, it made me much more cognizant of the fact that I have to be aware, and you should too, be aware when you enter a dog park, to see who's leashed, who isn't. Is there a dog coming toward you? Are they play bowing? Where are their ears? That's a, you know, are they
10: because
9: flat back?
10: We've never had this problem ever.
9: Never experienced it before.
10: Never had that happen. And we've been in a lot of dog parks with a lot of different dogs, you know, so it was really a rare. But Fred did go to the doctor, and the doctor said that his arm was doing well.
9: Yes. She said you cleaned it well. There's no need for you to be on antibiotics, and you'll notice that it's not infected in any way. So.
10: No, it looks a little red, but we'll take care of it when we get home.
9: Yeah,
10: it'll be fine.
9: Now, I did want to report on this because I found it that the whenever the Senate gets involved in something, I'm always interested. One of the things that's in the news, well, we'll talk about that one second. Right now, the Environment and Public Works, the U.S. Senate Committee on Environment and Public Works from the office of Chairman Jim Inhofe, it says, refuting 12 claims that are made by climate alarmists. You know, those people who are
10: crazy
9: wackadoos. They're alarmed by what's happening to the climate. And they're liars. They're all liars. So here's the alarmist claim number one. The Antarctic Peninsula is shrinking.
10: Mm.
9: It says fact in bold, all caps. Fact! / boldface. 2008 peer-reviewed paper in American Geophysical Union found, quote, a doubling in snow accumulation in the western Antarctic Peninsula since 1850. So you go back to 1850 and there has been a doubling of snow in the western Antarctic Peninsula. How could there possibly be global warming? How could there be? Well, I'm so glad you asked, because they cherry-picked their fact and location. The moment I read in the western Antarctic Peninsula, I said, I wonder what's happening in the eastern Antarctic Peninsula since they were...

0: dramatic increases in the last few decades of that period. Significant 20th century increase. Analysis of ice cores reveals that annual snow accumulation was relatively stable until 1899, followed by a dramatic gradual rise starting in the early 20th century. Boy, this sounds like there's no possibility of any global warming at all. The causes, the rise is attributed to a deeper and more intense Amundsen sea level low, which brings more maritime moisture to the coast, causing higher snowfall. This aligns, by the way, with a warming atmosphere that causes more moisture to be held in the air. So as it comes in and the winds blow from the west to the east, the moisture dumps out in great volume, but then on the other side, much lower. Right. So they cherry picked the fact. They knew darn well that they were only telling half the story. Yeah, right? So the impact on the ice sheet in the last 30 years of the study, which is 1980 to 2010, the ice sheet gained nearly 5 meters, 16 feet, more water than it did during the first 30 years. While some areas of the wider West Antarctic ice sheet have been seen decreased snowfall, the specific region of the Western Antarctic Peninsula coastal area has experienced a clear upward trend in snow accumulation. But it does not in any way say that there isn't global warming. In fact, it explains why there is. These 12 claims that have been made by climate alarmists have all been debunked. More to follow as we continue on the Fred Ebert Show. A UN report in 2010 reported that glaciers increased despite climate change. Glaciers in many areas of the world are increasing, it says. That's a fact. Oh, that's a fact, I tell you. How can there be global warming when this is going on? Glaciers are melting throughout the world. They're increasing, I tell you. Yeah, what's the cherry-picked fact here? Well, let's find out together in a moment. 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
2: CBS News brief. Jose Cervantes was on the Frontier jet whose engine caught fire last night in Denver.
3: I thought I was going to, like, burn to death, you know? When I just saw the fire and the smoke, I just thought I was going to burn.
2: Everyone got off the plane safely. The same jet hit somebody walking on the runway. No word on that person's condition or why they were out there. The cruise ship hit by hantavirus is due to dock in the Canary Islands tomorrow. Locals are worried. World Health Organization's Dr. Maria von Kerkhove tries to be reassuring.
4: The risk to the general public is low. The risk to the people in the Canary Islands is low. So we do need to continue to contextualize this because of all the attention right now, people may think that the risk is growing.
2: How to cope with high gas prices. AAA's Daniel Armbruster says you can be a much more efficient driver.
5: Doing little things like avoiding aggressive acceleration can increase your fuel efficiency by 15%. And then number two is making sure your vehicle is well maintained, especially your tires.
2: CBS News Brief. I'm Peter King.
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3: Bridgeport's City Council will vote on a new fiscal plan on May 11th, and one question being debated is whether to use raised motor vehicle taxes, otherwise known as the mill rate, to increase the school budget, even with an additional $1 million from the state that came out of the recent legislative session. Some on the council feel that taxes are high enough. Bridgeport's tax rate for real estate is expected to drop, which would affect the school budget. A motorcyclist was rescued after becoming pinned beneath an SUV in a crash last night on 95 South in Norwalk. Firefighters used specialized lifting equipment to free the rider, who was taken to the hospital, and Connecticut State Police are investigating the crash. Last night, Stratford officially swore in Renee Dominguez as the town's first female police chief, marking a historic milestone of her 25-year law enforcement career across Connecticut. Dominguez previously served as interim chief in New Haven and most recently as deputy chief in Watertown, and said the appointment validated her years of experience and leadership. She noted that women still make up a small percentage of police leadership statewide and called the achievement the fulfillment of a lifelong dream. Representative Rosa DeLauro announced yesterday that she will be seeking another term in Congress. Representative DeLauro said she is running to continue fighting for lower health care and prescription drug costs, expanded middle class support like child care and tax credits, and protections for American jobs and workers' rights. Yesterday, a judge was supposed to hear arguments about whether manslaughter and assault charges filed against Raoul Valley for the killing of Fairfield Prep student James McGrath, which happened in Shelton, should be dismissed. But the hearing was moved to June 1st because Valley's attorney said he didn't receive an email containing a memorandum from the prosecution. The McGraths attended yesterday's proceeding and called the change insulting because of a sloppy defense. For WSCC News, I'm Paul Goodman.
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2: 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Weather update.
8: Rain over to showers later this evening, ending by midnight. It will be a mild night with fog, with a low in the low 50s. Early fog Sunday, partly sunny and warmer in the afternoon with a high in the low 70s. Monday, showers in the afternoon with a high in the upper 50s. I'm meteorologist Paul Piorek on WICC.
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9: And reason as well. So I'm looking at this piece of publishing from, I was going to say something else, but I can't. But it's a piece of publishing from the Senate refuting 12 claims that are made by climate alarmists. And they say that the fact is a UN report in 2010 reported that glaciers are increasing despite climate change. Glaciers in many areas of the world are increasing. Cherry pick. Not true. If you look at all of the glaciers, you find that billions of tons of ice, of glacier ice, have melted. The ice and snow is losing roughly 135 gigatons of ice per year between 2002 and 2025. That happened. And it's just been on a long, the Antarctic ice sheet has been on a long-term decline. And there was a temporary gain occurred in a single year around 2022 due to high snowfall, that the trend was reversed and the mass balance is again negative. Sea ice decline, Antarctic sea ice, which previously remained stable, has shown a steep, shocking downward trend since 2015. So, yeah, you can be an alarmist, and you will be right about 12 things that the Senate wants to tell you aren't true. What they really want to attack, and thus they should attack it, is they want to attack whether or not the global warming and the climate change being experienced is anthropomorphic or anthropogenic, I guess is the correct word for it. And which simply means, is it man-made? Well, you know, it can't help to have a lot of burning a lot of fossil fuels. That can't help. Cars all over the road, and coal-fired plants. The only really clean energy would be using burning hydrogen. What is the only thing that's made when hydrogen is burned? Don't say carbon dioxide, because you'd be wrong. So, you take H2 plus O2, that's oxygen burning hydrogen, and what does it make? If you guess that it makes H2O2, which is peroxide, you would be incorrect. But I'm looking for, oh, there's my pen.
10: What does it make?
9: What does it make? Well, let's write it out and balance it and use chemistry to solve it. H2 plus O2 has only hydrogen and oxygen in it. And the other thing I can think of that's made with hydrogen and oxygen is water, H2O.
10: I was going to say that.
9: Well, you should have said it.
10: No.
9: As I say to my students when they say, I knew that. You and I do that to each other when we watch Jeopardy all the time. I knew that.
10: Oh, yeah, that's
9: the trouble
10: my favorite
9: is that we
10: answer.
9: Can't get it out fast enough anymore.
10: No. And sometimes I'm a little doubtful because, you know, I had a very big paranoia about Jeopardy, as all my beach friends could tell you, because I really wasn't even bright enough to change the cards. I couldn't even do Vanna White's job. No, not Vanna White. She's on the wheel.
9: This is Ken Jennings.
10: Ken Jennings. I couldn't even do that part. I couldn't even read the clues because the words were too hard.
9: Well, he has the clues there and the answers with him. So, of course, you know, and he'll make an aside like, yes, that was written by Gordon McCanker.
10: Yes, in 1841.
9: Yeah, of course,
10: smart.
9: You sound real smart. You're holding the answer card. Yeah, I sound real smart, too, when I have the answers in front of me.
10: Did Alex Trebek do that?
9: Alex Trebek had it on cards.
10: No, I know, answers. But did he act all like he was adding to the show?
9: Yes.
10: Right? Showing his bright
9: how smart he was, you know? Sure.
10: Yeah, they all do it.
9: If you take two hydrogens, two H2, and you add one oxygen, O2, you make two waters, two H2O. 2H2 is 4 H's, which is balanced by 2 H2s.
10: Right.
9: And you have 2O on the left and the right. So you take twice as much hydrogen and half as much oxygen, and you make water with it.
10: Oh, I wish I said that. I would have sounded so erudite.
9: You are erudite.
10: No,
9: you're a doctor.
10: Not. Oh,
9: so,
10: please.
9: You know,
10: yes, in my field, in my little skinny, thin field of study.
9: Yes.
10: It's very specific.
9: Well, you don't have to brag that you're skinny, too.
10: No, I was saying my thin area of knowledge.
9: Well, listen, you know, back when, who named so many of the elements that we have today? He named.
10: Lehrer. John Lehrer. The singer?
9: Well, he has a song about...
10: Oh, I thought you were...
9: Oh, there's hydrogen. And then he does names all... Well, he'd have to change it now because we have quite a few more elements than we did when he wrote the song. What did I want to say about the elements and their...
10: You were saying something about...
9: Oh, who named
10: person.
9: The most of them? He's the guy that... Oh, Lavoisier.
10: Of course.
9: Lavoisier named them. He's the one who named oxygen.
10: And hydrogen.
9: Hydrogen was around, was named long, way before that. Helium, I forget who named it. Maybe it was Lavoisier. Whoever studied the sun, because helos means sun.
10: Yes.
9: So what happens inside the sun is that hydrogen is burned into helium in an interesting process, to be sure. But, you know, the President Obama, alarmist claim, President Obama claimed the climate is warming faster than anybody anticipated 5 or 10 years ago. But the fact is that The Economist reported over the past 15 years, air temperatures at the Earth's surface have been flat. Yeah, at the Earth's surface. But what happens is that we're building up a CO2, and what's 13 times worse than CO2 is methane. And what happens is that the rays, radiation rays, bounce off the Earth into the atmosphere, which then heats up. So, yeah, I can believe that you can say that the temperature at the Earth's surface remains constant. That doesn't mean the atmosphere doesn't heat up.
10: So, again, they only tell a part of the story.
9: Cherry-picked. It's all cherry-picked. And, you know, shame on the Senate. It's not like they're brilliant scientists. And, you know, it scares me to have people like RFK Jr., who are in charge of the science and in the FDA, and he's picking. I guess we had to kick out the first pick that Trump made for not Attorney General, the Surgeon General
10: Surgeon
9: of the United
10: General.
9: States.
10: Oh, because
9: we're now
10: he
9: on,
10: didn't
9: yeah,
10: really
9: because the first person, she
10: something.
9: Wouldn't say, she would not say, yeah.
10: That she would act independently.
9: Right? And she also wouldn't say that it's true that vaccines don't have a causal attachment to Alzheimer's, which
10: autism
9: is
10: autism or Alzheimer's.
9: Autism, sorry, that don't have a tie to autism. And that's, you know, like the favorite thing that RFK Jr. has. In fact, he changed a government website to say that there's a causal link, at which he says he's not a scientist. He just says it with no proof whatsoever.
10: But he even admitted to saying that, well, he'll just get the right research to back up what he believes. And that's not how we do science. That's not...
9: No, we don't make up our mind first about what we want the result to be. And then find cherry-picked research to back it up. But that's what we're doing. And that's what we're teaching kids to do. And, you know, gone are the days when we taught real science in school. All right. So, would it be fair to say that science... is a consensus? Do you think that it is? Should it be a consensus? We're going to talk about that for a few minutes as we return to the Fred Ebert Show on WICC.
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9: Yes, you're back again. 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It's Saturdays from noon until 3. Is science a consensus? No, it's not a consensus, and not always a consensus. There's a provisional nature. Scientific knowledge is designed to be provisional, shifting when new evidence emerges. So, you know, the thing that always makes the silent majority angry, the born again Christian group, and the reason I won't debate them is because they made up their mind what the truth is. It's the Bible. It's true verbatim. It's what they all believe, and you don't get to disagree with it because, you know, God made it and God defined what science is, and that's the goal of science is truth, not agreement. We don't care whether people agree with it or not. And some of the born again Christians would call me and say, we want to debate you. And to which I would say no, because if I debate you, it raises your belief system, to the level of science, that the Bible is somehow equivalent to the Bible, that they're the same, that the Bible teaches science. It doesn't. It has nothing to do with science, and it is not a consensus of people. And it doesn't matter whether the science comes from a peer-reviewed journal or not. It's not to be. You know, the consensus of experts is not evidence.
10: Was it the born again or was it another group? Because I know there were a couple of different groups.
9: Well, evangelical.
10: There were a couple of groups. I don't remember. It was an evangelical group that contacted me that had an hour
9: of radio before I came on.
10: Oh, and remember that other gentleman that wanted to debate you? You didn't debate that other terrible, terrible gentleman with the awful, awful group.
9: That was the guy.
10: No, I thought it was the guy.
9: Oh! I invited him on the show, but it was to dispel.
10: It was the KKK.
9: He was a leader of the KKK, but he wanted to debate that people of color were genetically inferior to the chosen white people, and I was anxious to debate the fact that there is no DNA that codes for race.
10: Right.
9: So.
10: Right. But he never came on. He never came.
9: Well, I talked to a good friend of mine who's a priest who shall remain nameless. I think he's retired now.
10: Oh, I remember. Yeah, that was a good story. You should. You talked to him and what happened?
9: Well, he said, be very careful. He said, you really are inviting the devil on your show. And he said, and you need to be really aware of that.
10: These kinds of people, because of the way they argue and the way they position themselves and the way they interact.
9: Yeah, they will find a way to win the argument.
10: Yes, manipulate.
9: And they will manipulate you and manipulate the subject until they have convinced their audience that they've won the debate. They'll say, for example, that science found a fossil and thought it was the snout of like a pig, or and it turned out, or said it was some part of a a Neanderthal or some missing link man.
10: Yeah,
9: it turned out to be part of a pig.
10: Right.
9: Well, the thing about science is that we're quick to admit when we're wrong. The thing about science is it's rapidly changing, as Einstein said.
10: And it has to be updated.
9: And it gets updated. And when we're wrong, we admit we're wrong. We say,
10: and we retest and we recalibrate, and then we figure out the right things, what's right about the thesis and what's wrong about the thesis, right? Where
9: that's
10: it's
9: right.
10: weak and where it's strong, what's repeatable. That's
9: sure.
10: the other part that's very important, is that an experiment that you can repeat, that other people can repeat and get the same results.
9: Yeah, we have to make an hypothesis. We look at what's going on, and we make an hypothesis that fits what's going on. And then we test it. We stress it. And if we can stress it and get the same answer, or an answer that is predicted by our model to be something, and that's what we find, we ask other laboratories and scientists to read our assumptions and to stress it themselves. And, that is why E equals MC squared is a law.
10: Right.
9: There's not just an
10: opinion.
9: It is not debatable.
10: Right.
9: But there were so many anti-Semitic people in the early 1900s that they wanted so badly to disprove Einstein. He was awarded the Nobel Prize for the photoelectric effect, you know, that thing that opens up doors automatically at the supermarket. He was not given the Nobel Prize for E equals MC squared and for his understanding of quantum at that point, and putting a face on quantum. They came up with so many hundreds of experiments. There has been no equation as heavily stressed and tested as E equals MC squared. And no matter what they did, they could not prove it wrong. And so, it's now a law. It's E equals MC squared, the law of the equivalence of energy and matter. That energy is the amount of mass, which can be very small, times C, which is the speed of light, which is 3 × 10 I want to put this in meters. So 3 × 10⁻¹, or 3 × 10⁸. I think it's 3 × 10⁸. And you square it, so you get 10⁻¹. That's a 3 followed by 16 zeros. Times a very small amount of mass will give a very large amount of energy. And so that was what separated Einstein, were these hundreds of experiments from other people who had their own ideas about what should be the case.
10: But think about that. They wanted so badly to prove him wrong that they actually proved him.
9: They proved him right.
10: Right.
9: Yeah. And he first, of course, had the special theory of relativity. And the special theory was the theory at constant velocity. It did not include mass or acceleration, both of which will yield similar results. If you put somebody in a box accelerating at 10 meters per second squared, you can't tell whether you're in space accelerating at along in a box or whether you're on the surface of the Earth. The result of the experiment will be the same. You don't sense velocity. So the special theory of relativity says it doesn't matter what the velocity is. The laws of physics are the same. Now, the laws of physics when you're accelerating may yield different results, but the physics is the same. At constant velocity, the results will be the same.
10: Well, you're kind of losing me now. You're going down the rabbit hole.
9: Oh, sorry. Yeah.
10: No, it's fine. I mean,
9: no, we do go down the rabbit hole occasionally, and so there is a difference between being at constant speed and allowing acceleration or the mass of a planet to enter into it. Standing on a massive planet, you will be attracted to the planet. Being pushed in space in a box will press you to the bottom of the box. Just the same as standing on a planet. If there's no window, you don't know which it is. Am I standing on the planet or being pushed along in space? You don't know. You can't tell. His wife was the one who did the math for the special theory of relativity.
10: Hear, hear.
9: I mean, for the general theory of relativity with the acceleration. But she had to, because Einstein did it about 15 times and made mistakes every time he did it. It required her to come in and...
10: Oh, she had to come and fix the...
9: She fixed it, yeah. Because she was a great mathematician.
10: There you go.
9: And very few people forget that she was the great mathematician standing behind the genius man was the genius lady. Coming up on 2 o'clock, we have more of the Fred Ebert Show for you. Coming up on WICC.

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2: I'm Peter King. NTSB investigators are looking into an engine fire and more trouble for a Frontier flight whose takeoff was aborted last night in Denver. Here's correspondent Chris Van Cleve.
3: A Frontier Airlines flight with 231 people aboard was taking off from the Denver airport, racing down the runway when pilots reported hitting somebody and experiencing an engine fire. There was smoke in the cabin. Further investigation found that the person who was hit by this airplane is an apparent trespasser who scaled an airport perimeter fence and within minutes was walking along the runway.
2: And that person was killed. No word on why they were on the runway. The cruise ship hit by a hantavirus outbreak is expected to dock in the Canary Islands early tomorrow, where passengers will be evacuated and flown to their home countries. The World Health Organization's Dr. Maria Van Kerkhove says there were fewer cases than first believed.
4: We do have 8 cases, 3 deaths, sadly, so far. And some people may have thought we had 9, but actually we discarded one of the cases because the test results have come back negative.
2: 7 Americans left the ship at an earlier stop. The State Department is going to fly 17 more to the quarantine center at the University of Nebraska when they get off the ship tomorrow morning. CBS's Remy Innocencio is on Tenerife Island, where he says locals are worried the virus will go viral, cause a pandemic.
5: We have to stress that hantavirus is considered much, much less transmissible to humans than COVID. And I asked one WHO official if this could be a pandemic-level threat, and she flatly, bluntly said it's not.
2: President Trump still says he expects Iran to sign off on a deal to end the war at any minute. CBS's Aaron Navarro.
6: Trump says the ceasefire is still on and that he's waiting on Iran's response about restarting negotiations.
7: We want to get the whole thing ended.
6: CBS News National Security contributor Sam Vinograd.
8: Well, the question here is whether this tit-for-tat exchange of fire is going to outpace negotiations to actually establish an armistice or end the war.
2: In Syracuse, New York, 2 officers have been shot and wounded, and police are looking for the gunman. Syracuse Police Chief Mark Rusin says they were responding to reports of a man threatening neighbors with a machete just south of the downtown area.
9: During the course of the investigation, a search warrant was prepared, and during the execution of the search warrant, the suspect inside of one of the residents started to engage our officers in gunfire. At this time, the scene is very active. There's still a lot of work being done on the investigation, but this is also a very active tactical situation.
2: Rusin says the officers are hospitalized in stable condition. This is CBS News.
10: I want to know what's going on in the world.
11: I'm Tony.
10: There are big questions that all of us are asking. 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
11: How are you?
10: I'm Tony DeCoppo. 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
1: Bridgeport City Council will vote on a new fiscal plan on May 11th, and one question being debated is whether to use raised motor vehicle taxes, otherwise known as the mill rate, to increase the school budget, even with an additional $1 million from the state that came out of the recent legislative session. Some on the council feel that the taxes are high enough. Bridgeport's tax rate for real estate is expected to drop, which would affect the school budget. One person was killed in an early morning house fire on Woodmere Road in Stamford after firefighters arrived to find heavy flames and learned someone was still trapped inside the home. Two other people were hospitalized after trying to rescue the victim, and officials are investigating the cause of the fire. Former Bridgeport City Council member Jasmarie Melendez has been placed in a program that could lead to charges related to absentee ballots in 2023 being dropped. She is now in a three-month rehabilitation program that requires her to not commit federal or state crimes. The qualifications for this program is being a first-time offender of a nonviolent crime. A motorcyclist was rescued after being pinned beneath an SUV in a crash last night on 95 South in Norwalk. Firefighters used specialized lifting equipment to free the rider, who was taken to the hospital, and state police are investigating the crash. Last night, Stratford officially swore in Renee Dominguez as the town's first female police chief, marking a historic milestone of her 25-year law enforcement career across Connecticut. Dominguez previously served as interim chief in New Haven and most recently as deputy chief in Watertown, and said the appointment validated her years of experience and leadership. She noted that women still make up a small percentage of police leaders statewide and said that this fulfilled a lifelong dream. For WICC News, I'm Paul Goodman.
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4: Rain over to showers later this evening, ending by midnight. It will be a mild night with fog, with a low in the low 50s. Early fog Sunday, partly sunny and warmer in the afternoon with a high in the low 70s. Monday, showers in the afternoon with a high in the upper 50s. I'm meteorologist Paul Piorek on WICC.
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11: Yes, I might be, and then again, I might not be.
23: You'll have to make up your own mind on whether I'm smart or not. I don't weigh in one way or another on that one. If you find some of the things that I say motivate you to learn more about a certain topic, then I've done my job as a teacher, because the teacher doesn't teach anybody anything. They motivate a student to learn. I wanted to comment on something about Ted Turner. There's a huge obituary in the Wall Street Journal, you know, the kind that you put in for a president. I mean, it's like pages, a lot of columns.
24: Well, he was quite a guy, though. I mean, he lived a very big life.
23: Oh, yeah, he did. I mean, he owned the Braves. He started what became CNN. He changed the way that news is delivered to people. He... unfortunately, he says, I got fired. That's how he puts it. I got fired. But he made $8 billion in the process. I don't think anybody feels sorry for him. He's very, very wealthy and very smart, and really had ideas that were new. And, married one of the prettiest women that ever lived, Jane Fonda. I'm sorry that their marriage didn't work. I used to wonder why. Now I can sort of guess, now that I learned something about him, that he never really made extremely public and wasn't talked about a lot. And that's the fact that he was on lithium quite a bit for his bipolar.
24: Really?
23: For his bipolar disorder. And I think...
24: He was bipolar. That's fascinating.
23: People that are that famous... that are bipolar, almost owe it to the bipolar community to let them know that there's really nothing wrong with them. There's nothing wrong with being bipolar. It's treatable. They can find a series of medicines
24: and treatments that will work.
23: Right. You're not a bizarre outlier. You're someone who still deserves to be loved and respected. You can still be smart. You can still make big differences.
24: Right, but I mean, from his point of view, he went into such unknown areas, and he did so many adventurous things and took so many risks. Would people have given him the trust and the backup and the money or the whatever he needed if they knew he was bipolar?
23: Well, after he made the $8 billion, he didn't need anybody else to come in. He also,
24: yeah,
23: what's
24: he
23: interesting about
24: us,
23: him, he was the largest, I think he was the largest landowner in the United States. He owned more land than anybody else. And, he understood the value of real estate, and I have a lot of respect for him. He did the Larry King show and all of that, and he.
24: But you're right. He could have served a lot of the mental illness stigma.
23: I think he could have helped a lot of people,
24: if he did it later on in life.
23: Yeah,
24: as some do. Oh, that's a good point.
23: It's just that I think he could have influenced people in a very positive way had he been, more sharing.
24: Candid.
23: People who have certain rare diseases and cancers that share that with the public. I find those people very brave because they don't have to.
24: Right. And that's a personal decision, but you're making the observation that he could have helped a lot of people.
23: He could have. He was under no obligation to. And I don't find fault with him that he somehow was flawed because he didn't do it. He chose not to do it. That's his choice to make. I just think that, you know, if I were in his position, I would try to help people like that, that suffered as I did.
24: Right, I see what you're saying. But maybe he was, who knows? We'll never know what his position was on that.
23: Right, well, exactly. It's really too bad. I want to look in here. He also did something else that he almost got no pleasure from. He sailed. I mean, you have to look at, I mean, his father, I'm sure, had.
24: He loves sailing, though. I thought I read that he loves sailing.
23: No, he said all he did was get wet and cold. And his father
24: it was an expectation.
23: Committed suicide when Ted was 20 years old. And I think that robbed from him the ability to show his father how creative and smart he was and what he could do. And his father must have been very troubled by demons to take his own life. I think that's the
24: bipolar. Maybe he had bipolar.
23: Right. I think it's the saddest thing that can happen to a person is they take their life.
24: Yeah.
23: Is that they see nothing that they're doing or could do that would bring them any joy or better the world. Then leave.
24: Yes, it's very sad.
23: So it is. It makes me very sad to hear it. And I'm looking now looking in the paper for the end of this article that starts on page one. And where do we? Here we are. It's a picture of him with his ex-wife Atlanta Braves World Series game in 1995. And
24: was he married to another person besides Jane?
23: Yes. That was not his first wife. May have been his second wife. And I don't know if he married after that. His second wife was Jane Shirley Smith Turner.
24: She had the same name as
23: Jane. Well, as he did. He married her.
24: No, Jane Fonda, though. There were two Janes?
23: Yeah, she was named Jane. And then there was, well, you know, that's not unusual for women of a certain age to share a name. Because, you probably find, there are a lot of Anns, I bet you, born in 53
24: and Mildreds,
23: or 4.
24: Mildreds in the 20s or 30s.
23: Exactly. So... Turner, after he got a divorce from his second wife, read that actress Jane Fonda was getting divorced as well. So he decided to pursue her. When she said she needed space after her divorce, he obliged. And then he called her a few months later and asked, "Will you go out with me now?" His autobiography says that began a romance that led to marriage in 1991, but their marriage only lasted for 10 years. So he had four girlfriends at once after his divorce. He was asked how he got away with it.
24: Wow.
23: He said, with great difficulty. Yeah, I would imagine. Most of us can't afford to date but one woman at a time.
24: Right.
23: It's like, well, I could never cheat on you. I don't barely have the money to take you out.
24: No, stop.
23: Cheating on you is out of the question.
24: Cheat.
23: Just on money.
24: That won't be.
23: Alone. Also, I don't believe in it. So
24: I'm a cheap date.
23: You're not. I'm happy to say you're not a cheap date.
24: No, I don't mean that way. I mean, I'm happy with
23: you have
24: diner food. Remember one of our best dates was at a diner?
23: Yeah.
24: When you put me in that little tight little seal suit.
23: Yes, I did. Yep.
24: No, it was a wetsuit. It was a wetsuit. We can't talk about that.
23: Tally ho. I'm going to spell it T-A-L-I-H-O. Tally ho. What does it stand for and why is it of importance now? Tell you in a moment on the Fred Ebert Show on WICC.
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23: 22 after the hour, tally-ho is what I'm going to tell you about in a moment. At least it's something I made up. And it stands for Trump always lies in his oratory. Tally-ho. Because he has proposed $1 billion in taxpayer funding for security upgrades related to the East Wing modernization project. What a liar. He said, oh, I'm going to pay for it myself. Nobody else is going to have to put up any money. Not one penny of taxpayer money will be used. Yeah, that's right. One penny is not going to be used. 100 billion pennies are going to be used. That's not one. He was right about that. Security upgrades. He wants a fancy underground bunker that makes him feel more impotent. I mean, important than he is. So that's just what we need is yet more things for Trump to waste money on. Boy, if he never met something he didn't want to waste money on, and making the abomination that he calls the addition to the White House, it's so disgusting because he doesn't have the right to upgrade the White House. It's not his house. Somebody needs to take him aside and slap him within an inch of his life and say, with a big Nerf glove, one of those number one Nerf gloves, and go slap, slap, slap, slap, fatu, fatu, fatu, fatu. Listen to me. No, I'm no, just joking. No, the president should never be. Yeah, the president should never be threatened. Oh, you know what? I'm sorry. Go ahead.
24: Oh, no, I was just saying we're not threatening the president. We're just talking about a Nerf thing, you know, number one.
23: Yeah, no, I don't want to hurt anybody. I really resent the fact that the president treats the White House like it's his to make changes to.
24: It's the people's home.
23: Yeah, it's not his. He has nothing to do with it. And, you know, his spray-painted, gold-plated crap in the Oval Office is so tacky. It's like, I'm sorry, this guy never, it's too bad his mother wasn't able to get some sense into him about what shows good taste and what shows poor taste.
24: But did you see who also loved gold and put gold all over his mantle, fireplace in his home?
23: Wait a minute. Let me guess. Putin.
24: Probably, but no, that's not who I'm thinking about. I have to fact check this, but I did see something that said that Epstein loved all that beautiful, that gold.
23: Tacky gold.
24: Gold-plated things. So,
23: yeah,
24: you know, maybe we'll have to fact check that and see if Epstein really did.
23: Like, well, all right, we will give a look at that. But, spending $1 billion of the people's money is not what the president promised. He said everything would be paid for by private donations and President Trump himself. Don't believe it. Never believe it when the president says he's going to use his own money. He's in the White House for one reason, to grift. He's in the White House to get as much money in his bank account as he can. He's trying to make friends so that they'll let him build hotels in their land. He hasn't done a very good job of making and keeping friends. He's really torqued a lot of people off. So, you know, good luck to you in that. I wish you a lot of luck in getting those countries to let you build properties there, because I think you kind of blew it on that front. So, I think that Democrats agree, but I think that the argument that he's going to hit up taxpayers for $1 billion reverses his promise that taxpayers would not have to foot the bill. So the proponents claim the funding is necessary for security. The move has ignited significant political controversy, with opponents arguing that the funds are being used to support a previously privately funded project. What a surprise, you know. So
24: some of it will fall on taxpayers.
23: Yeah, $1 billion on the taxpayers,
24: because it's protecting the presidential.
23: We got to have that magic bunker downstairs protecting him in case anything goes awry during one of his big dances. Well, what have you been thinking about this week, my dear?
24: With the summer upon us or coming close, people tend to get together and go to cookouts and visit friends or travel and see family. And there are some things that I think people should try to stay cognizant of, because it will make their next 4 months much more pleasant. And that is surviving and thriving in life by following a few core principles. And can I talk about these principles? There are
23: only
24: three of them.
23: Nope, that's the end of it.
24: Is that it?
23: Say goodbye until next week. No, of course we're not.
24: Are we on a break?
23: No, sweetheart.
24: I don't know radio the way you do. I don't know if we have a break coming. But I would like to talk about these sociological principles, although I don't have a degree in sociology, as do many of my old friends that I worked with. I'm going to try to swing it anyway. Sociological principles that really you need to pay attention to, because you don't even need to know that it's has anything to do with sociology. But there are these three ideas: social structures, building connections, and understanding human behavior. And if you can just be aware during the next 4 months about these three things, you are going to have such a great summer, and you're going to be so much happier visiting friends and family. And whatever you choose to

0: surprise, everybody there drinks for the same reason they do.
1: Exactly. And that's my point. And Fred, I'm so glad you brought that up, because there are social structures out there that shows you that often our personal problems and troubles actually have been spawned by public issues, that they're linked to social structures in our world, like alcoholism, like burnout, like difficult with parenting or unemployment. So this is important to remember, that somewhere you know, there are other people suffering and you are not alone, which brings us into building connections. And this is why it's important that you find your people. And I know I have a lot of friends from my high school days. We still get together, and many of them thrive on being grandparents. This is what keeps them going. They're so happy that their children have had children, and that's their connection to the world. But some of us don't have grandchildren, and we've had to build connections in other ways, through friends or family and siblings. I rely a great deal on my siblings and on Fred. But building connections, and the reason why I mention this so strongly, is because, yes, you have to have boundaries, and I would invite anyone that has relationships to make sure that you have boundaries. I know sometimes that sounds offensive and people put up boundaries and you may not like the boundaries, but the boundaries really keep you safe and they keep the other person safe. And that way you're not stepping on each other. But finding your people, and I know that Fred has gone out and done this and I have done this, and it has made the quality of our lives so much better. And Fred, when did you find your people?
0: I found some playing pool.
1: There you go. Yes, Fred went out and he wanted to play pool very badly, and he found a great place to play pool, and they became his diehard friends. I mean, he made friendships that have lasted a lifetime. The same with myself. I felt like I didn't have people. I didn't have my people. So I just relied a lot on my family and on my siblings and my nieces and nephews. And I said, well, let me go after something I really love. And so I started to pursue things I love, like sports, like ultimate frisbee, pickleball, and horseback riding. And what I learned from that is that I found my people. In ultimate frisbee, I found a great pack of people I've been hanging with for 14 years. And pickleball, I found that I didn't have the eye-hand coordination. Had a few eye operations in my day, and my eye-hand coordination is not good enough for pickleball.
0: Well, it affected your depth perception.
1: Yes,
0: it
1: exactly.
0: Really isn't hand-eye so much as you don't perceive
1: That's
0: depth.
1: That's a good point. It's not hand-eye as much. But yeah, the depth is a problem. But the riding, again, I started to go riding. And yes, it's something that you have to go out of your way to find a good stable, but there is one right in Westport.
0: Yeah,
1: and I want you to talk
0: about the people and that stable, because they have a very interesting offer available.
1: Oh, that's right.
0: That I think we should tell if you served in the military, this is something that you will definitely want to take a note on. When my wife discusses it. So if you are a soldier, or you're about to retire as a soldier, you're a veteran, you'll definitely won't want to miss the next segment of the Fred Ebert Show on WICC.
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3: CBS News Brief. The NTSB is investigating an engine fire that forced a Frontier jet to abort its takeoff last night in Denver.
4: All of a sudden, there was a big jolt and a loud noise, and then boom, this huge orange fireball out the right side of the plane.
3: The plane also hit and killed somebody who jumped a fence and was on the runway. Passengers and crew were not hurt. More Americans from the cruise ship hit by hantavirus will be flown to a University of Nebraska quarantine facility tomorrow. CBS's Dr. Celine Gounder.
5: The seven Americans who left earlier are being monitored in five different states across the country. And the WHO is saying that at a minimum, people who were on the ship who were exposed should be monitored for 42 days.
3: CBS's Aaron Navarro says Iran will be part of the discussion when the president goes to China.
6: President Trump will be heading to Beijing early next week to meet with Chinese President Xi Jinping. China has talked to Iran in recent days, pushing them to reach a deal and reopen the strait.
3: CBS News.

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6: Bridgeport City Council will vote on a new fiscal plan on May 11th, and one question being debated is whether to use raised motor vehicle taxes, otherwise known as the mill rate, to increase the school budget, even with an additional $1 million from the state thanks to the recent legislative session. Some on the council feel that taxes are high enough. Bridgeport's tax rate for real estate is expected to drop, which would affect the school budget. Norwalk police are asking for the public's help finding 38-year-old Ashley Dombrowski, who was last seen in the Groton area on May 4th and may have been in South Norwalk on May 7th. Authorities say she may be in danger because of medical issues and urge anyone with information to contact the police. Last night, Stratford officially swore in Renee Dominguez as the town's first female police chief, marking a historic milestone of her 25-year law enforcement career across Connecticut. Dominguez previously served as interim chief in New Haven and deputy chief in Watertown, and said the appointment validated her years of experience and leadership. She noted that women still make up a small percentage of police leaders statewide and said this fulfilled a lifelong dream. Yesterday, a judge was supposed to hear arguments about whether manslaughter and assault charges filed against Raoul Valley for the killing of Fairfield Prep student James McGrath in Shelton would be dismissed, but the hearing was moved until June 1st because Valley's attorney did not receive an email containing a memorandum from the prosecution. McGrath's parents attended yesterday's proceedings and said the change was insulting because of defense mistakes. Fairfield former Bridgeport City Council member Jasmarie Melendez has been placed in a program that could lead to charges related to absentee ballots in 2023 being dropped. She is now in a three-month rehabilitation program that requires her to not commit federal or state crimes. The qualifications for this program is being a first-time offender of a nonviolent crime. For WICC News, I'm Paul Goodman.
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0: Rain over to showers later this evening, ending by midnight. It will be a mild night with fog, with a low in the low 50s. Early fog Sunday, partly sunny and warmer in the afternoon with a high in the low 70s. Monday, showers in the afternoon with a high in the upper 50s. I'm meteorologist Paul Piorek on WICC.
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9: And Paul Piorek is also a teacher, which is one of the reasons that I like him, is that he not only gives us our weather reports, he's not only a meteorologist, but also teaches. So it's, again, he's a motivator of people. That's what a teacher does. You don't instill knowledge in people, that you have to set the stage for them to instill it in themselves. Now, I did say that if you were had served in the military, that we were going to share with you where a local stable is because of what they practice there, and there are some things uncharged, so there's some
10: yes,
9: things
10: that, right? Very exciting that right now, the Selco Farm and Stable is offering three equine gestalt coaching sessions for any veteran, current, or if they've been discharged with, you have your DD-214, they will help you.
9: That's an honorable discharge.
10: Right, the honorable discharge. In partnership with Horses for Heroes, they're giving veterans and active military people a chance to, you don't ride the horse. You actually just spend time with the horse and you kind of will work with them. It's to help regulate your nervous system.
9: Yeah, I have been with Paul, one of the horses that does this gestalt therapy. And I've been so enamored of what he is and who he is that sometimes I forget to breathe. I kind of hold my breath staring at him and touching his fur, and I feel so connected to him. And he'll take his head and he'll whack me in the arm, not to hurt me, but to remind me, breathe.
10: And that's the whole point, is this simple grounding to get you to slow down, to stay in today, to learn self-compassion over judgment, generosity of spirit, peace of mind. So you really start to feel better about things. And I think a lot of veterans carry some stuff with them. And it's hard to be in the present because you've got a lot of things that you're thinking about all the time. So please remember, just let them know.
9: Yeah, how do we find Jane? Do we have a number?
10: Thank you. Yes, there is a phone number. Should I give the phone number or should I do the
9: both
10: messaging? Okay. The phone number would be 475-225-6729. Or you can
9: give the number again we're talking about
10: veterans,
9: Jane Selco, and being a veteran. Grab a pencil and paper to write this down, or if you have somebody in the car with you that they can jot it down, or they can help you, they can put it on their phone, help you remember this.
10: I'm sure it's on the Selco Farm and Stable website.
9: Selko, right?
10: So Selco.
9: Selco
10: Farm and Stable. Selko Farm, and it's right in Westport. It's on Hulls Farms Road in Southport, rather. And also, it's Jane at TEAGESTALT.com. 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
9: And give the number again.
10: 475 area code 225 6729. So anybody, any veterans, please take advantage of this. It's worth $900, the three sessions. And spending time with the horses is just so healing and so wonderful.
9: You sacrificed for your country, and you gave,
10: that's right,
9: you know, at the very least you gave time and time away from your family, and at the very most you gave more. So, you know, right, I mean, obviously, if you
10: right,
9: gave,
10: that's
9: if
10: why
9: you
10: they
9: gave
10: do
9: the
10: it.
9: Ultimate gift to it, the United States, you can't go, but we want you to take advantage of this. We know the people that do it, they're for real. They're not there to take advantage of you. Use them and find out how the horses can help you heal.
10: Exactly. It's a great place. I spend a lot of time there, so I hope to run into you there. And we will have a conversation. But I also want to get back to what I was talking about earlier, right? We're talking about social structures, building connections, and understanding human behavior. And I was discussing finding your people. And you can do that by treating yourself well and following up on your hobbies. So if you have a hobby or an interest, what happens is you end up being with a bunch of people that share and like the same things you do. So what better a group of people to have than a group that share your interests and hobbies? So please think about that this summer. Because there are many things going on in the state, as I discussed, right? The tulip farm and the climbing wall in Fairfield. Well, guess what? Not only are you getting out and doing an activity, but you're finding people that share the love of something that you also love. The other thing that's important for the next 4 months is to embrace adaptability and change. Listen, change happens. It's going to happen. We're all moving in the same direction, but a lot of people are resistant to change, and they really get, you know, their chest tightens up, and it's a scary change is scary. So that's another social dynamic that you want to be aware of, is the minute you feel that you're resisting something, it may be that things are different, but change can also be good, and you want to be flexible. You want to be resilient, and you want to embrace change. So I do encourage people to try different things. If someone suggests something that you're a little nervous about, reflect on it. Is it because it's different? Is it because it's going to make you change what you usually do? It may be just enough for you to go and decide to take that chance.
9: I've never been disappointed at trying something new. I don't embarrass easily. I know I'm goofy, and it's perfectly okay with me if some people decide they want to laugh at me and not with me. That's fine.
10: Yeah,
9: that's up to them. I learned something about them in the process, and I also learned something about myself and about patience, which is important.
10: Well,
9: I think
10: the other thing too I want to mention to people is pro-sociality. Did I say it? Yeah, I did
9: you,
10: say it right.
9: Pro-sociality.
10: Yes, pro-sociality.
9: Okay, now wait a minute. Have you ever heard the term? Do you know what it is? If you know what it is, we're going to make you honorary professors of the School of Education. The number's 203-333-WICC. What is pro sociality? So do you know what it is? Then give us a call here at the Fred Ebert Show. 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
9: Yeah, he has answers and she has answers too, because my wife is nice enough to come and help me co-host, and she's very helpful to me as I am, you know, still recuperating from having sepsis, and you know, it's a long recovery road if you've had bad.
10: You're all better now. I just like to be on the radio.
9: All right, let's go to the phones. 203-333-WICC. Judy in Stratford joins us. Hi, Judy. Thanks for the call.
13: Oh, you're welcome. But because I was on hold, what happened? What are you on the road to recovery about?
10: I was just saying that
9: one of the reasons Kimberly comes, and I don't mind saying it, is that she drives me here because I'm still recuperating a little bit from some of the side effects of having several operations when I had blood poisoning.
10: But what do you want to talk about, Judy?
9: Yeah.
14: How did you get blood poison?
10: Well, actually, he got an infection just from having a gallbladder that got severely infected.
13: Well, at any rate, I just want to—I don't know the answer to your puzzle, but I do want to. Every time you can't remember the name, I'm saying it to myself, and I don't know. I guess you can't hear me through the radio. The other guy's name with the first name and last name is Eric Erickson.
9: Thank you. That's right. Eric Erickson and Lars Larson.
10: Very.
13: So there you go.
10: Thank you, Judy. You are good at remembering.
9: Yeah, Eric.
13: Well, I also remember his collection of pens.
10: Yes, you do.
9: Eric Erickson is impresses me because he has come to realize that there are people who do not. He understands that the president does have some issues.
13: Uh-huh.
9: And that's something that he admits on the radio. And I think that takes a big man to admit that you have those issues. Anyway,
13: Has Bob called in yet? Because I had to step away from the radio for a few minutes.
9: No, not today. Bob's enjoying his day, but not today. Judy, it's always nice to hear from you, and thank you so much for calling.
13: Eric Erickson, Lars Larson. Bye.
9: Oh, God bless Judy. She's she always listens, and she has the answer. I knew that there was another
10: Eric
9: host
10: Erickson,
9: with the rhyming Lars Larson and Eric Erickson. So.
10: Yeah, all the people that call are that call the station are so nice. It's really fun.
9: Yeah.
10: But pro-sociality, before we run out of time, is when you're contributing to the well-being of others and acting with empathy, and how that can enhance your own life. So over the summer, if you start to feel down and blue and self
9: deprecating.
10: Well, no, I was thinking like self occupied with your own self interest.
9: Okay.
10: You could look outside yourself and practice or utilize pro-sociality, give of yourself, contribute to the well-being of others, you know. Go down to the soup kitchen. Remember when we first got married?
9: Rockin' AIDS baby.
10: Yes, there you go. Or we used to, the Gillespie Center. We used to go to the Gillespie Center and cook meals there.
9: Well, no, we cooked them elsewhere. We cooked them at your dad's restaurant.
10: That's right, the Charles Street Arrow.
9: And then we would bring them over. And remember, I came in all sweaty and covered in, like, flour, so I brushed it off, so I looked dirty, and I'm out of breath. And
10: you're standing outside the door of the Gillespie Center.
9: And the guy said the food isn't here yet, so you didn't have to run, but we'll feed you. Don't worry, you're gonna get food. And I said, no, you don't understand. No, don't be proud. You're gonna be fed. I said, no, you don't get it. He goes, I don't have to get it. It's none of my business. Whatever problems you have, they're yours.
10: The food.

0: be here any minute,
1: food's
0: sir.
1: Food's gonna
0: I'm
1: come
0: sure
1: here.
0: You're
1: gonna get fed. Don't worry. I said, "Oh, I'm the food."
0: I'm the meat guy.
1: I need help getting the food from my car in
0: That's
1: here to
0: right.
1: feed. I used to make a giant pot of beef stew with, and then sometimes I would serve the filet mignons
0: right,
1: without making
0: right.
1: the stew.
0: That's
1: I
0: right.
1: just served the filet mignon, and I made enough that people could have seconds, and they called me the meat man.
0: Yeah, because they don't get a lot of meat down.
1: You know, there were
0: they
1: people
0: get lots
1: from
0: of
1: churches.
0: Macaroni.
1: That served macaroni, a whole church full of people, and we did it even when I got laid off. Remember when money was really tight?
0: That's right.
1: We said we're not going to punish
0: Stop.
1: The people who
0: That's
1: don't
0: right.
1: have as much.
0: That's right.
1: Yeah.
0: And the other thing I wanted to say was understanding social roles and expectations. That's another way to do yourself a favor, because let's face it, society has unspoken rules, values, and expectations, and sometimes navigating them can be very challenging. So. That's another thing. And with family, remember, there are family dynamics that, you know, are tough to negotiate. So you want to be sharp and smart. And just because it's family doesn't mean that you don't have boundaries. I mean, I've learned so much from my own family teaching me about boundaries, because I have one sister in particular that she doesn't want to hear excuses. I always like go to launch into why I cannot do something with her. And she will say, just say no. It's fine to just say no. Own it. And I've really appreciated that freedom to be able to just say no and not chime in with all kinds of excuses. But the other thing to really think about is creating a growth mindset for yourself, because sometimes we don't want to change the way we think. Look up growth mindset, because it was actually students that brought this to me during my research for my dissertation. Students were insistent that I write about the growth mindset.
1: Does this have to do with self-reflection? Well,
0: it could, but you're right, Fred. Self-reflection is another whole way to be sociologically aware of a way to make yourself feel better and be happier and have a good summer, is to do some self-reflection and to slow down. The minute you start to feel your blood pressure rise, take a breath. Like Fred said, sometimes we forget to breathe when we're stressed out. Take a breath, slow down, wait for a second, and do some self-reflection before we go and flip off a car that's cut us off or whatever it is that might spike our blood pressure.
1: Yeah, that's a short-lived joy, is yelling
0: That's
1: at somebody
0: exactly right.
1: who's cut us off.
0: Right. Or even with me yelling at the dog. I mean, the poor dog doesn't know what I'm yelling about.
1: Yeah, and trying to keep somebody from cutting in front of you is just begging to have a rear-end collision. And, you know, I would expect a younger person to do that. I would not expect myself to do that anymore, because it's childish. It's like, you want to get in front of me? You think that's going to save you time? Go right ahead.
0: Hey, but what is it that you always say when that happens? You do the thing, you go, oh, it's fun to drive.
1: Oh, wee!
0: That's it, wee.
1: It's fun to drive.
0: That always cracks
1: yeah,
0: me up.
1: Yeah, people
0: I
1: go
0: don't
1: past
0: know why.
1: You. You know, they use the outside between the median and...
0: Like the shoulder.
1: The inside, the outside shoulder.
0: Right.
1: Near the fast lane.
0: Exactly.
1: And then they go zipping in front of you with an inch to spare on each side. Wee!
0: That's what I hear. That's what I hear while I'm driving. The Camaro, by the way. So, I mean, I've got my foot on the gas pedal. It's not like we're going slowly. And people just fly by me like I'm not even going. It's 70. They're going 80. But anyway, I just wanted people to know that there are ways to enjoy the summer, and you don't have to say yes to everything, and you don't have to sacrifice your own, you know, your own survival or your own ability to thrive, that you can still build connections and you can still have, you know, understand what's going on and navigate social structures. But understanding human behavior is very helpful. So, and remember, we have Google now, we have ChatGPT, we have all these wonderful things. So those can help us also.
1: Absolutely. Thank you, sweetheart. I appreciate you
0: Anytime,
1: doing that.
0: Anytime, honey bunny.
1: And of course, now people have decided they're all curious and they want to call up. And I'm sorry, we're in the last minute and I don't have time to take your calls. But I respect and love you all and appreciate your listening to WICC. Rebecca and Paul, I want to thank both people for producing the show. Plum Love Foods is next, and God willing, I'll be with you next Saturday from 12 to 3 to do more for education. WICC.

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2: I'm Peter King. The NTSB is investigating a double nightmare on the runway at Denver International Airport.
3: The pilot got the plane stopped immediately, and right away, the cabin started filling with smoke.
2: That man was a passenger on the Frontier jet that not only had an engine fire, but struck and killed someone on the runway last night. Correspondent Chris Van Cleve.
4: This will prompt an investigation and questions about the security, the fence line, the access to the Denver airport. It is a huge piece of property, multiple runways, a sprawling area to try to patrol and secure.
2: Passengers and crew evacuated safely. The cruise ship hit by a hantavirus outbreak docks tomorrow in the Canary Islands. CBS's Dr. Celine Gounder on the 17 Americans still aboard.
5: CDC is deploying a team of epidemiologists and medical professionals to the Canary Islands, so they'll assess each American's level of exposure, how much were they exposed to somebody who had hantavirus. From there, they will fly on a government medical repatriation flight to Nebraska. They'll go to the National Quarantine Center in Nebraska at the University of Nebraska Medical Center.
2: His Atlanta Braves teams won five National League pennants during the 1990s. One of those pennants turned into this in 1995.
6: Left center field, Grissom on the run. The team of the 90s has its world championship.
2: Braves Hall of Fame manager Bobby Cox has died. He helped build the Braves into a National League dynasty and retired with more than 2,500 wins with Atlanta and Toronto. Cox suffered a major stroke 7 years ago. Complications followed. Bobby Cox was 84. Both the U.S. and Iran say a ceasefire is holding, but there's no breakthrough on making it permanent. For Americans, high gas prices mean the war can't end fast enough. Same thing for farmers. CBS's Aaron Navarro.
7: The war has paralyzed the Strait of Hormuz and global supply chains, leaving American farmers frustrated.
8: Business is rough. Almost every farmer in Iowa will tell you that they've had difficult times.
9: The challenge comes obviously with the price.
7: The price of urea fertilizer used for vegetable crops has gone up 47% since the war began.
2: In Tampa, two Pakistani college students who were murdered last month have been honored with degrees that they would have received during graduation. WTSP-TV's Angelica Bruton is at the University of South Florida.
10: The Consulate General of Bangladesh accepted the posthumous degrees on behalf of Nahida and Jamil, honoring years of hard work, but for those who knew them, the moment was also a painful reminder of lives and futures cut tragically short.
2: This is CBS News.
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23: The Stamford Planning Board has contributed an additional $2.5 million to the seawall rebuilding project along the canal. Replacing the wall in Stamford will cost a total of $12 million. The wall protects businesses in Stamford along with the solid waste transfer station and the wastewater treatment plant. Bridgeport's City Council will vote on a new fiscal plan on May 11th, and one question being debated is whether to use raised motor vehicle taxes, otherwise known as the mill rate, to increase the school budget, even with an additional $1 million from the state, thanks to the recent legislative session. Some on the council feel that the taxes are high enough. Bridgeport's tax rate for real estate is expected to drop, which would affect the school budget. Norwalk police are asking for the public's help finding 38-year-old Ashley Dombrowski, who was last seen in the Groton area on May 4th and may have been in South Norwalk on May 7th. Authorities say she may be in danger because of medical issues and urge anyone with information to contact the police. Last night, the Stratford officially swore in Renee Dominguez as the town's first female chief of police, making a historic milestone of her 25-year-old law enforcement career across Connecticut. Dominguez previously served as interim chief in New Haven and deputy chief in Watertown and said the appointment validated her years of experience in leadership. She noted that the women still make up a small percentage of police leadership statewide and said this fulfilled a lifelong dream. Yesterday, a judge was supposed to hear arguments about whether manslaughter and assault charges filed against Raoul Valley for the killing of Fairfield Prep student James McGrath in Shelton would be dismissed, but the hearing was moved until June 1st because Valley's attorney didn't receive an email containing a memorandum from the prosecution. McGrath's parents attended yesterday's proceedings and said the charge was insulting because of defense mistakes. For WICC News, I'm Paul Goodman.
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26: Rain over to showers later this evening, ending by midnight. It will be a mild night with fog with a low in the low 50s. Early fog Sunday, partly sunny and warmer in the afternoon with a high in the low 70s. Monday showers in the afternoon with a high in the upper 50s. I'm meteorologist Paul Piorek on WICC.

0: Happy Saturday. Happy Memorial Day weekend. Happy America. That's what I like to say, Jeffy. Happy third best food holiday of the year. Memorial Day weekend. Does that count or no?
1: Because it's like barbecues and stuff?
0: Yeah, we count this down before. Like Christmas, Thanksgiving, Christmas, July 4th. Memorial Day?
1: Thanksgiving, Christmas.
0: So maybe it's the fourth best?
1: Fourth Memorial Day?
0: I mean, people do Easter too. Easter like
1: brunch. I definitely top five. Definitely top five.
0: Okay, we'll call it top five. Happy top five food holidays of the year.
1: Five.
0: That's right. That's right. You're here. I'm here. You're here. I'm here. We're all here. Wow. We got a little.
1: We're here.
0: A little here all over the place there. Plum Love Foods Live right here on WICC. We are hanging out with you, Chef Plum, Chef Jeffy, about to talk all kinds of fun summertime foods with you. We're going to have some of our favorite chefs from across the country joining us in a little while. They're going to talk about some of their favorite ingredients / recipes for the summer. Jeffy and I are going to talk about some of ours. We got a lot of fun things going on. Jeffy, I've coined a fair phrase. It's up to something season. That's what's going on right now. It's up to something season because we're up to something.
1: We're always up to something. We're always up to something crazy.
0: I know. Yeah. I saw your face. You were like, what are you talking about?
1: No, we're always doing something wild. We're always trying to get it on. We're trying to mix it up.
0: That's right. Well, listen, let's start with this here on Up to Something Season. It's Memorial Day weekend. I know you probably got your Memorial Day plans. Maybe you are having last minute plans. Maybe you've got to go to Aunt Gladys's house out in the Hamptons because she said, hey, come out and see us. Just in case she did do that, because we happen to be Aunt Gladys's favorite culinary program. I am going to be, well, I guess me and Dan and Jeffy may not be there, but I'll be there at the Southamptons Arts Center this Sunday for the Rosé Soiree with Dan's Taste. We're going to be there making a really great dish, Jeff. Listen, there's a lot of rosé. There's a lot of food, a lot of really cool people. Chuck D was there last year. How about that? From Public
1: Enemy. That's amazing. That's super cool. You know, I might make a cardboard cutout just for you to bring.
0: Oh, that's a great idea.
1: Of myself. You could just put me right out front. Like
0: I might even put like a real spatula in your hand. And then so it's like really throws people off. Like he's there. It's cardboard, but there's a real spatula. I don't know what's going on.
1: I wonder if there's a way we can get like a display. We could just put my face on it and we could put a tray on there. So I could be like, you know,
0: it's just your face. Well, no one could see the face you made on the radio.
1: Oh, yeah.
0: You made it very
1: when I said.
0: Yeah, that part of it.
1: With the no sound part, that was me making a great face, everybody. It was great.
0: Yeah, it was a really fantastic face.
1: Funny.
0: But we're going to be there excited. Having a great time. We're making a great dish. Come see us at Southampton's Art Center this Sunday for Memorial Day weekend. It's the Dan's Taste presents the Rosé Soiree. It's a fun event. Come hang out with us. We'll have a great time. Matter of fact, Jeffy, I was just on Bodega Bites. Well, actually, it's Goodnight New York with our good friend Ryan Christopher.
1: Yep.
0: And I did the Bodega Bites segment, which is hilarious. And just for those of you who don't know what Bodega Bites is, they go to the bodega, which is a term for just like a local convenience store. They buy a bunch of random things, 5 or 6 ingredients, and they bring them, and then they ask me to cook with them. And I have to use at least 5 of them, I think. But I went on, I made 2 dishes, Jeffy, and I used all 6 of them.
1: Yeah, and low key, I saw all the things that were bought at the bodega.
0: Ridiculous.
1: And I was stumped. I had no idea what Plum was going to do. And I'll tell you what, our boy, top 10%. You gotta watch because it's pretty funny.
0: Yeah, it's hilarious. You gotta check it out. You can see it on my Instagram @chef_plum. We'll try to post on the Plum Love Foods one as well, which we gotta do better with. But yeah, it's gonna be a lot of fun. I love going to hang out with those guys, and of course Ryan and I. You guys know Ryan Christopher was a staple here in Connecticut for years, and has now moved on to the big city out in New York. But you know, shout out to him. He still shows love to all of his favorite Connecticut chefs. So I get to go on there and run my mouth, and I may or may not have put on a Lucha Libre Mexican wrestling mask, Jeffy.
1: Oh man, don't give it away.
0: All right, I won't give anything away, you know, but everything's so pro wrestling. It's all pro wrestling to me, so you know.
1: Yeah,
0: it give is me a good. Mic and I'll go crazy. And one more fun thing, I can't talk a lot about it, but those of you, and we'll try to be a little cryptic, I did just sign paperwork, Jeff. Those of you who are familiar with Chef Plum, what I've done, you guys may know that I won Guy's Grocery Games back in season 1, episode 2. I won that episode. I allegedly may have been asked to come back to do a champions round, a throwback throwdown. So that may or may not be happening very, very soon, Jeffy. May or may not be.
1: Then I'm not sure if I'm excited.
0: Allegedly. Yeah, but if it were to happen, I feel confident in my skills. What do you think? You cook with me a lot.
1: Yeah. I'm in a grocery store. Forget about it.
0: I think it'd be great. I mean, that's the thing they don't understand about us private chefs that do what we do, particularly in, you know, the Northeast. Like, we are expert shoppers in a grocery store.
1: Yeah, no, I would crush anyone in a grocery store.
0: It's not even funny.
1: Fast. fast. I know the layout before you do. Before we even get there, hit the ground running, I know exactly what's going to happen.
0: Unless it's Stu Leonard's. That's a game changer.
1: Maybe, but you just got to go through the maze.
0: You know? I guess. I mean,
1: you have to be willing to break the fourth wall. You know, there's ways to cut around. You just got to be
0: like, you mean like go through? Gotcha.
1: Yeah,
0: gotcha.
1: Yeah. I've done that before. They don't like it, but, you know.
0: Do you think it'd be funny if, for the first time ever, if I actually did allegedly get to go back and do a championship round the show, that if I was the first person to climb over, like instead of going around the aisles, I just climbed up the aisles and back down the other side?
1: I love this. Maybe. I feel like there's secret ways around, though.
0: What if I just knock over one of the aisles? Like push the whole thing over?
1: That, I don't know. That's a bad idea.
0: You think so?
1: You can't, no. That's too pro wrestling.
0: All right, well.
1: You got to back down.
0: They do give you intros in the show, though, now, so I can't wait to do my intro. If I were actually to go back and do this, allegedly, you know, sources say that it's alleged.
1: Things are happening, allegedly.
0: Sources. It's up to something season. Yeah, and then, hey, we got so much stuff. And then we got the Steel Point Yacht Club in June. Jeff and I are going to be there roasting pigs. That's going to be hilarious.
1: I will be at that. That will be a rip and roaring good time.
0: We're going to rip it and spin it. Rip it and
1: roaring and Ibiza, night in Ibiza.
0: Night in Ibiza, bro.
1: Yeah, Ibiza. I love it there.
0: So, yeah, it's going to be a lot of fun, man. We're excited about it. Lots of things happening. Lots and lots of things happening. Very, very excited. Oh, might as well just keep on throwing out again because it's up to something season.
1: Up to something.
0: We have been greenlit for four more episodes of our CT Table Show, which will start airing this summer. Ooh. I mean, there's lots of things going on, Jeffy. It's up to something season.
1: Up to something. Here we go. Listen, I'm really excited, though. I'm excited for all these things. I'm super excited about the Connecticut Table Show. I think that's going to be a lot of fun.
0: Yeah, I think so too. I think we're going to do a lot with that. So, and it's going to give a great platform to some chefs. Our shout out to our friends at WFSB on Channel 3 for allowing that to happen. Myself, Anna Zapp, we're going to get you involved too, Jeffy. But it's going to be great. So,
1: I look at it as an extension of the what we do here on Plum Love Foods, but totally. On television, which is really cool.
0: Yeah. So excited to see where it goes. Like I said, up to something season. That's what we're doing, brother.
1: Up to something.
0: Oh, but you know what we're up to right now? We're up to the weather finally starting to warm up and getting beautiful outside, which means...
1: Whoa, I thought you were about to do a weather report. I thought you were like, what we're up to is the weather. Here we go.
0: Let's talk about the weather. Let's talk about the weather. Here we go. It's going to be sunny with a cloudy. The chance of showers. Yeah. No, it's not. Do you know when I was a kid, I used to get so mad at the weathermen because I thought they told us what the weather was going to be. Like, I thought they decided. And I was like, would you just say it's going to snow so we don't have to go to school?
1: Like he's a wizard. Like he's like, kids, yeah, today.
0: 100%. He would be like, well, there's a chance of snow showers. I'm like, don't make it a chance. If it's going to snow, let it snow. Just tell him to snow. What's wrong with you? I was so mad. Like I was going to write a letter.
1: Weak snow magic. He doesn't have strong snow magic.
0: So right.
1: He can't. Yeah, I get it.
0: And then the names too. Deer Storm Fields Harvest. Because they always have some crazy name. You need to go ahead and make it snow, okay? I made that name up. But they always have weird names.
1: Field Harvest?
0: Yeah. Yeah. And then everybody calls them like SFH. Yo, what's up, SFH? They always have some weird name, but their name is like, you know, like. Like.
1: Did you grow up on a reservation in Wisconsin?
0: Why would I have to be?
1: That's like a very Native American name.
0: Stormfield
1: Harvest. I'm just like. Okay.
0: Maybe. I don't know. It's like you don't think weathermen have crazy names?
1: I can't think of one weatherman name. I feel like they're like, you know, Brian Smith.
0: That's not true at all. Their names are always something crazy. It's truly something crazy. I'm going to Google it right now to find out. This is what we should. This is
1: Robert for. James.
0: It's always like stormy windows.
1: That's how they became a weather person because their name.
0: No, they're fake names. How about Amy Freeze?
1: No, it's not.
0: I'm telling you.
1: That's Amy their Freeze. Like stage name when they're.
0: You think Jim Cantore is his real name?
1: Jim Cantore sounds like a real name for sure.
0: There's a dude named Stormfield.
1: Hold on,
0: first Casanova name Storm. Nurse. I'm reading off these names.
1: Stop it.
0: Best weatherman names.
1: Casanova Nurse.
0: It gets better. How about Larry Sprinkle?
1: That one can't be real.
0: And I'll give you one more. What about good old-fashioned Sam Champion? That's a pro wrestler.
1: I was just going to say, these could all be stage names for pro wrestling or dancers. It's just like insane. It's like, I can't. Casanova Nurse. What is that?
0: I mean, there's websites with their names. It's hilarious. Amy Freeze, we said. How about Johnny Mountain from KABC and KCBS in Los Angeles? I'm telling you. Casanova Nurse was in Tallahassee, Florida.
1: I feel like you're reading like OnlyFans pages. Like Johnny Mountain.
0: No. How about Stormy Rotman? I can't believe we've ever done this exercise, Jeffy. You've been talking about weather people?
1: Never in my life have I heard anyone say to me, the weatherman name is odd. I guess I've never paid attention to the weatherman.
0: Yeah. Glenn Hurricane Schwartz.
1: All right. I need to know the backstory behind that. I mean,
0: I'm going to give you three more, then we're going to move on. Because none of this has to do with food, but it's just hilarious. Ready? How about Topper Shut? Topper Shut?
1: Topper Shut. All right.
0: He's from WUSA in Washington, D.C. Flip Spiceland. Flip Spiceland is in, he's at CNN and WXIA in Atlanta. He's retired now.
1: Do you think his real name's Philip?
0: I don't know. Maybe. Ken Weathers from WATE in Knoxville, Tennessee. Ken Weathers. I'm Ken Weathers with the weather.
1: Weathers with the weather.
0: It's just hilarious. I can't believe you ever looked this up. This is hilarious. Anyway,
1: How did we get here
0: on a food show?
1: I have no
0: idea
1: who we got here. This is the train of our mind. Just car after car.
0: Telling you, for the rest of your life now, if you listen to this program, you're going to pay attention to weather people names, and you're like, oh my gosh, that's hilarious.
1: I'm going to have to.
0: Their names are just the best thing you've ever. If you ever want, like, if you're in a room and need fun conversation, bring up weatherman names. Everyone chimes in, except for Jeff.
1: Well, I'm sure there's other people like me, but yes.
0: So like I said, the weatherman will determine how our weather's going to be. And this Memorial Day, it's going to be fantastic. So shout out to Larry Sprinkle and Casanova Nurse for being the best weather people on the planet. We appreciate them so much. But I thought, Jeff, talking about summertime food, some of our favorite things to talk about and get out there. I love summertime. I think of great seafood. I think of, you know, fresh produce, all these things that make me happy.
1: I also think of all these amazing things. Summertime, I'm like, basil plant is growing on the deck. The tomatoes are starting to come in. Everything's warming up. All the berry plants, all the berry plants are popping around the yard. Right now, Memorial Day weekend, my rhododendrons are all in bloom. It's just gorgeous.
0: You have berry plants?
1: I have I'm like a weirdo. After we did that show about permaculture, I started planting things that
0: did you really
1: coming back. Yeah, so I have like a grapevine that I have that keeps coming back. I haven't got any grapes yet, but I think this is the year it's big enough where it's
0: going to get
1: grapes. And then I got three different types of raspberry canes I put out there.
0: I got to call our friend Pete Mariano from I can't remember his name now. Why did I just do that?
1: Pete Mariano?
0: Yeah. We were talking about growing things, and he'd be a great person to talk to.
1: Oh, from Aventine Gardens?
0: Yeah, Aventine Gardens. That's right. Sorry. My brain kind of slipped up. I was still thinking about weatherman names. It's something I do sometimes. I just make weatherman. Anyway, summertime foods. You know, seafood is one of my favorite things to go to. One of my go-tos is particularly when I'm working in the summer, because summertime for us is one of the busiest times of year. You know, some people are like, oh, it's the summer, it's slow. Not for you and I. It's our busy season.
1: It is our busiest time of year. This is the time when I don't really get to see much except the kitchen and the grill and the grocery store.
0: Yeah, that's about right, Jeffy. That's about right. What's one of your favorite things to work with in the summertime? One of your favorite ingredients?
1: Ooh, favorite ingredients in the summer. I mean, when the tomatoes come in, I'm always really, really excited.
0: I mean, there is a big difference between regular tomatoes during the year and then summer tomatoes. A massive, massive difference.
1: Yeah.
0: We're not talking the same thing at all.
1: No, definitely not the same thing. I think, I don't know, early summer, I always love the fava beans. When fava beans start coming in, I think that's amazing. Peas, when all the peas are here, like in full bloom and really popping in the beginning of the summer, like this time of year. Eggplants. I mean, so many great foods start, you know, in the summer and come through. I mean, it's just like everything's popping. The whole garden's on fire right now.
0: There's all on fire.
1: Flowers everywhere. You know, I just love it. You know,
0: can we talk about nasturtium for a second? I didn't want to take that left turn, but I feel like nasturtium is one of those things that, I mean, I had a bunch of them last year. Nasturtium obviously is a flower and it has these big leaves on it, and you can use the leaves in salad and things like that. What's some of the other stuff you could do with nasturtiums?
1: Well, you could stuff nasturtiums. I've done that, and then fried them, which is pretty interesting.
0: Fried nasturtium.
1: Yeah, fried nasturtium. You can, let the nasturtium bud come after the flower dies. There's like a seed bud that grows, and you don't want to get it when it's too big, but when it's like a small caper size, you just pick them and you put them in a 2% salt brine and leave them on the counter for a couple of days and then throw them in the fridge. And you get like a caper that you grew.
0: Oh,
1: like
0: interesting.
1: It's like a peppery little caper.
0: I've never done that. I should do that. That sounds really
1: good. Oh, yeah. I mean, it's a labor of love. You have to have quite a few nasturtiums to let them go to flower to be picking a lot of those to make it worth your while. But
0: if you let those things go, they will. I mean, they will take over. They will just be long. Oh, and
1: it's gorgeous. You know. Yeah. We have a beautiful edible flower garden and herb garden at work that I get all sorts of cool stuff like that. Lots of nasturtiums, so a few different colors.
0: Great, and it's great in salad, throwing those leaves in salad. They make great garnishes on a plate. I'm not much of a garnish plate, but if you're doing like platters, it's great because they can kind of keep some of that, you know, stuff together, moisture kind of covered up. If you have something like, you know, steak or something like that, it's a great thing to put on the plate as well.
1: Yeah, it is.
0: So that's one of the things I like to talk about when it comes to, you know, summertime stuff is the random things that you get that we don't think about. Like I said, the nasturtiums, you know, what's fun to do with those too. You can actually chop them up and make a little like gremolata out of it with a little pickled red onion and olive. It's good.
1: Yeah. Well, it's definitely a peppery, it's almost someplace between like a vegetal arugula, you know, it's like it has a bite to it. The flower has a bite to it like that.
0: I do say cut them up though.
1: You cut up the leaves? I don't think you have to cut up the leaves at all.
0: Yeah, I mean, but you don't have to cut them up, which is the cool thing about it. So, Jeff, you have a list of some fun things that we're going to jump into a little bit here. I thought we'd talk about our own personal favorites, but I see on this list that you've got a compiled list that you produced. You've been a producer and done some research.
1: I tried my best. I really did.
0: All right, well, you take the stick. It'll slide over. Okay. You drive.
1: Well, I just wanted to talk about some of the top 10 summer foods that people are most excited about. I found this list on a Reddit, which I love going through a Reddit and seeing what you people know what are talking about.
0: What the people are talking, Reddit's the place to go.
1: Exactly. That's exactly it. So, number one, let's start number 10.
0: Yeah, who starts at number one?
1: I was like, I don't know what I'm thinking over here.
0: Start at number one, and then like the rest of them don't really matter. Here's the one. Thanks for joining us, Jeffy.
1: That was a teaser. I was a little foreshadowing. I was just trying to do for y'all. That's like really freaking you out here.
0: Hilarious.
1: Here we go. Maybe the ultimate summer treat. Peaches. Number 10.
0: Yeah. Peaches are a good one. I think that's especially, I don't know, when you get them fresh like that, they're good. I think the problem is too many people pick them when they're not ripe enough. They're like, oh, they'll ripen on the counter. And it never really works out that well.
1: I couldn't agree more. Well, because if you pick them too unripe, too green, I guess, or whatever, they're often very mealy even after they do ripen. Like even after they soften, they're still like a mealy kind of texture inside. It's like, oh, man, but a sun-ripened peach.
0: It makes a difference to leave it on the tree. People are like, no, you can write. It makes a difference, I think. And just my humble opinion.
1: Do you peel your peaches when you serve them?
0: Depends on how we're serving. You know, it depends on what I'll sometimes like concasse, which is a fancy word for, you know, two couple little knife slits, drop them in some boiling water for 3 or 4 seconds, pull them out, put them in ice water, and the skin just pulls right off.
1: Is that what a concasse is?
0: Yeah.
1: I thought concasse is what you cut a tomato into little pieces.
0: No, you have to concasse it, then you can do that. Concasse is when you take the skin off. Go ahead. You can look it up if you want. I see you're looking at me like I'm wrong. Go ahead.
1: No, I don't want to look it up. I believe you. Yeah. I believe you.

0: Those are actually my favorite. Dude, I'll dice them up and then just do a light vinegar on them and pickle them. Pickled peaches are great.
1: Oh, pickled peaches are great. Oh, mm-hmm. I love that. I love that so much. And you can do that with a unripe peach. It's totally. Like, it's great with an unripe peach. It's like, that's a great idea. I love that.
0: Another great simple dessert I like to do, too, is I'll sweeten up a little ricotta cheese, right? Sweeten it up, and then I'll just grill peaches and do grilled peaches with sweetened ricotta. And it's like a peaches and cream take. It's delicious. A little shortbread cookie on the side. Easy, simple dessert.
1: Yeah, I do the same thing, but what I do is I make a little foil pouch. I'll take a little bit of butter, a splash of bourbon, and a little bit of brown sugar, throw it in there with the peaches, fold it all up, and then I just throw it on the grill
0: while I'm cooking, let it ride,
1: let it soften all up, and I just take it out, and I usually pour it over a little pound cake or maybe even a biscuit with a little bit of whipped cream. It's really good.
0: That sounds great. I love that. I mean, it's versatile. You can do all kinds of stuff. Serve them by themselves. You can poach them. You can even saute them, you can make sauces out of them. I think they're delicious. I mean, even taking some of that filling I was just talking about, sticking it in the peach after you roast it the way Jeff's done it, and you combine the entire thing together and make this smoked grilled peach amalgamation stuck with cheese. That sounds amazing, right? Summertime.
1: Amalgamation is not a word I've often used when I describe desserts, but the way you did it, I think it's delicious.
0: I don't even know if it's a real word, but I have a microphone that makes it real. You're checking out Plum Love Foods right on WICC with Chef Plum, Chef Jeff. We're talking all about summertime foods, giving some recipes, some tips. Stay right there. When we get back, we got more, and Jeffy's list is coming, and he won't give us number one first, I promise. Stay right there. We'll be right back.

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1: CBS News Brief. The NTSB is investigating an engine fire that forced a Frontier jet to abort its takeoff last night in Denver.
2: All of a sudden, there was a big jolt and a loud noise, and then boom, this huge orange fireball out the right side of the plane.
1: The plane also hit and killed somebody who jumped a fence and was on the runway. Passengers and crew were not hurt. More Americans from the cruise ship hit by hantavirus will be flown to a University of Nebraska quarantine facility tomorrow. CBS's Dr. Celine Gounder.
3: The seven Americans who left earlier are being monitored in five different states across the country. And the WHO is saying that at a minimum, people who were on the ship who were exposed should be monitored for 42 days.
1: CBS's Aaron Navarro says Iran will be part of the discussion when the president goes to China.
4: President Trump will be heading to Beijing early next week to meet with Chinese President Xi Jinping. China has talked to Iran in recent days, pushing them to reach a deal and reopen the strait.
1: CBS News Brief. I'm Peter King.
5: Tune in to Melissa in the Morning this coming Monday for an interview with Amanda Harmon, Program Director at Sacred Heart University. 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
7: The Stamford Planning Board has contributed an additional $2.5 million to the seawall rebuilding project along the canal. Replacing the wall will cost a total of $12 million. The wall protects businesses, the solid waste transfer station, and wastewater treatment plant in Stamford. Bridgeport's City Council will vote on a new fiscal plan on May 11th, and one question being debated is whether to use

0: raised motor vehicle taxes, otherwise known as a mill rate, to increase the school budget, even with an additional $1 million from the state, thanks to the recent legislative session. Some on the council feel that taxes are high enough. Bridgeport's tax rate for real estate is expected to drop, which would affect the school budget. Norwalk police are asking for the public's help finding 38-year-old Ashley Dombrowski, who was last seen in the Groton area on May 4th and may have been in South Norwalk on May 7th. Authorities say she may be in danger because of medical issues and urge anyone with information to contact the police. Last night, Stratford officially swore in Renee Dominguez as the town's first female police chief, marking a historic milestone of her 25-year law enforcement career across Connecticut. Dominguez previously served as interim chief in New Haven and deputy chief in Watertown, and said the appointment validated her years of experience and leadership. She noted that women still make up a small percentage of police leaders statewide and said this fulfilled a lifelong dream. Former Bridgeport City Council member Jasmine Marie Melendez has been placed into a program that could lead to charges related to absentee ballots in 2023 being dropped. She is now in a three-month rehabilitation program that requires her to not commit federal or state crimes. The qualification for this program is being a first-time offender of a nonviolent crime. Representative Rosa DeLauro announced yesterday that she'll be seeking another term in Congress. Representative DeLauro said she is running to continue fighting for lower health care and prescription drug costs and protections for American jobs and worker rights. For WICC News, I'm Paul Goodman.
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5: 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Weather update.
6: Rain over to showers later this evening, ending by midnight. It will be a mild night with fog with a low in the low 50s. Early fog Sunday, partly sunny and warmer in the afternoon with a high in the low 70s. Monday, showers in the afternoon with a high in the upper 50s. I'm meteorologist Paul Piorek on WICC.
7: Plum Love Foods right here on a Saturday. Happy Memorial Day weekend to you. 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Appreciate you guys taking the time to hang out with us today. Maybe you're driving, maybe you're shopping for your barbecue you've got going. Maybe you're starting your second barbecue of the weekend because it's Memorial Day weekend. I'll tell you what, no matter what you're doing, if you're going to be traveling, if you're going anywhere near the Hamptons for this weekend, you got to come by and see me. I'll be at the South Hamptons Arts Center for the Rosé Soiree, making a great dish, you know, talking to people, being funny, being us. That's the way we go. Jeffy won't be with me, unfortunately. I wish he was. But he will not be there, but we'll be having a great time.
8: Really come see us. Sad. I love rosé. Rosé is one of my favorite things about summertime.
7: Me too.
8: Nice ice cold rosé, delicious bites, walking around, mixing it up with the beautiful people in the Hamptons.
7: Like I said, Chuck D was there last year. It's a lot of fun. It's a great event. You never know who you're going to see. Come by and see us. It's going to be the Rosé Soiree, the Southampton Arts Center for Dance Taste. It's the beginning, the kickoff to the season. You got to come see us. All right, Jeffy. You've got us.
8: We did number 10.
7: We talked about peaches before. Great peaches. Summertime ingredient. Great summer. I mean, you can do so much with it, but what else you got for us, buddy?
8: All right. Well, I'm going to just throw this out there. I don't know how this is number 9, but I'm going to call it what I'm reading here. Number 9 might be my number 1, tomatoes.
7: Yeah, we talked about this for sure in the last
8: break. According to Reddit, though, it's number 9.
7: That's crazy talk.
8: Which is a wild thing to me.
7: Well, I guess because maybe think about the Reddit. It's not chefs who, and maybe people who don't fully understand like the beauty of a great, you know, summer tomato, possibly. But I agree. I mean, you're looking at one of the most versatile summer things you can serve, and one of the most easy things you can serve. Slice it, pinch of salt. What else do you need?
8: Yeah. I haven't seen any local ones yet. I've seen some hothouse ones at the farm stands, but nothing really local yet. But as soon as they run, they might be my favorite thing to cook with all summer long. From the minute I start getting Sun Golds to the end of the last bruised box I pick up at the farm stand to make, sauce out of.
7: Yeah, I mean, those Sun Golds that show up first, that's the little gold ones that show up first. You can see that's usually the first ones or the first sign that tomatoes are on the way.
8: So good.
7: Those are so great. And one of my favorite tomatoes to cook with, if you just take a little diced onion and put it in a pan with some garlic and cook it with a touch of olive oil and a pinch of salt, and then just throw a handful of sliced Sun Gold tomatoes in there and just saute it together, they'll break down and release some of that moisture. You're talking some of the easiest, best sauces to put. I mean, first of all, of course, you're going to think pasta. Don't even worry about the pasta. Put it over top of just a piece of steak, some grilled chicken. Use it like a sauce to put on anything. So easy. One of my favorites, Jeffy.
8: Yeah. No, I love it. I love it. I love tomatoes. Caprese salad for me is just like it's the quintessential. I know everyone has their own way to do it, but yeah, it's just, I love it anyway. Honestly, just quartered up a nice giant beefsteak, really tomato, just quartered with some Maldon salt over it. Let it sit there for a second, couple cracks of pepper, and just eat them like apple slices. I've done that many, many times in the summer just as like a snack, because when they're in abundance, tomatoes. Beautiful. Yeah. So anyway, that's number nine, according to the people at Reddit.
7: Apparently, I want to give one more tomato recipe. Quick. I know you're driving a bus right now, but
8: It's all good. I want to talk. I could talk tomatoes for hours, but go ahead.
7: So when I was in France, we saw this beautiful burrata cheese because obviously we're buying lots of cheese and we're there, and this beautiful burrata cheese, and it was in a container and it was covered in pesto, like a thin oily pesto. Right.
8: Yeah.
7: And it had been marinating in that. I wanted to do was take that out, pour the pesto in the bottom of the bowl, put the burrata on top, and I want to make a beautiful, like, fresh summer bruschetta, you know, just the chopped tomatoes, a little basil, a little garlic, a little olive oil, and just take big spoonfuls of it and just put it on top of that burrata and serve it with toasted baguette. I was so, like, picturing that in my head already for the summertime. What a beautiful dish to serve. Just marinate that burrata cheese with a little bit of pesto.
8: Oh, yeah. I mean, that flavor of the marinated tomato when it's been salted with basil and salt and pepper and a touch of vinegar, when it sits for a while and it releases all that moisture.
7: Oh man.
8: That's probably my favorite part. You know, like I use that all the time for all sorts of stuff. Like, I don't like to throw that away. Like, I'll make vinaigrettes with it, you know,
7: the juice from it.
8: I just love that. And, you know, another thing you can do with that, if you have like an old tomato salad at the end of the night, and then you have some leftover bread or like an older piece of sourdough or something like that, chunk up that sourdough, take that leftover tomato salad that's really soppy, put it in a bowl, put a layer of bread of tomato salad down, put a layer of bread down, put a layer of tomato salad on top, put bread down, weigh that down, put something else on top of it that weighs it down, put it in the fridge overnight. Next day, flip it over, slice it, put a little pesto over it, and put a little salad next to it, and serve it like a tomato terrine. It's absolutely delicious.
7: Whoa, Jeff, you just blew my mind. I never thought about that. That's a great idea.
8: Yeah, I didn't come up with that. I think Nancy Silverton, I might have got that out of her book years ago. But
7: that's great.
8: Shout out to Cheryl Stair. Yeah. We actually did that as courses a lot of times for like a wedding, like for like a salad course. We would do like a tomato.
7: That's beautiful.
8: Yeah, it's really gorgeous. And when you get the many different colored heirloom tomatoes when they're coming in, and sometimes we'd add a little cheese into the mix, you know, when you layered it and you weighed it overnight, and then the slice, it's just like, it's gorgeous.
7: That sounds I love that idea, man. I'm gonna totally do that. That's a great idea. I'm a little upset that you've never told me that before.
8: Well, you know, we just gotta keep talking. Sometimes I forget things.
7: That's a great one. Yeah. So tomatoes, obviously up there. Sorry, we could talk tomatoes all day. We have actually tomatoes done a whole
8: all
7: show
8: day.
7: We've done a whole show on tomatoes before.
8: We have. I know. I know a lot about tomatoes because of this show. It's kind of funny. All right, so let's go on. Number eight. Another great one. Plum grows them at his house. I grow them at mine. Green beans.
7: Oh, yeah.
8: When you have green beans fresh off the pole, when you're pulling them down, and I can eat them right out of the garden. They're like
7: my dog, Rocket, will eat them. Rocket picks them off the plant and eats them.
8: That's amazing.
7: That's hilarious.
8: That might be the one food Rocket really loves. Green beans. He goes after.
7: Right. But he'll choose the one he wants and he'll eat them.
8: Awesome.
7: It's also one of those great vegetables that time of year. You don't have to do a lot to it.
8: No.
7: Okay. I mean, clean them, salt them, let it sit for a little bit. You can put a pinch of lemon juice on it, let it sit for half an hour. That's all you gotta do.
8: Totally. But they're also super versatile. Like, I mean, I love a pickled green bean. And when you have fresh green beans and they're coming in and you're pickling them, and you can lacto ferment them with, like, by weight with a little bit, like a 2% salt brine.
9: Right.
8: Leave them on the counter for 2 days, throw them in the fridge, and you'll have a delicious pickle.
7: Unbelievable pickles. And what a great snack, too, those little crunchy green beans.
8: Yeah, and they're good for you that way. You could throw them on the grill. You could saute them. They go into they marry with almost any type of food. I just love a good fresh green bean. It's just so good.
7: Keep them nice and crisp and just do a little, toss them in a salad. If you cut them up, throw them in a little salad.
8: Yeah.
7: Throw them, I mean, you can do so much with it. I even have made like a little salad, like a steak topper out of it. You know, I've used the word gremolata, this will be not a second time, but like, best way to describe it, I chop them up really fine, add a little garlic to it, a little lemon, a little bit of ginger, and then some green onions. And what a cool, like, you know, awesome, like Japanese flavor type situation out of green beans that goes on top, because the ginger and green beans are best friends.
8: Yeah. They definitely are good friends for sure. Ginger and green beans sound delicious right now. Yeah, yeah, I love a green bean. Green beans, some of the coolest.
7: It's great. Summertime's the best, man. It's the best food.
8: Summertime is the best. So moving on, because green beans are great. We did a bunch of green bean here. We're gonna go to zucchini, number 7.
7: I know a lot of farmers. Zucchini. I know a lot of farmers who are like, this is the bane of their existence, and it always feels like towards the end of the season, like if one more person brings over a basket of zucchinis to my house, I'm gonna kill them.
8: Oh yeah, no, I love a zucchini, man. I'm always thrilled. Like when people give me like sometimes you get a giant one no one wants to do with. I take that thing and I'll make, you know, 30 loaves of zucchini bread.
7: Right. You know, one of the things I love to do with the zucchini too, and I do this for my clients actually, which is great because I have a vegetarian in the family. Mm. I will take a zucchini, I will half it, I'll then score the inside of it, right? Mm-hmm. And then I whip together some miso, butter, salt, right? And I spread that almost like a spread on top of the zucchini. And then I will finish it with a little bit of truffle salt and then roast it in the oven. And it's a miso roasted zucchini. And it makes like a whole, like almost like a whole entree for somebody who's a vegetarian. It's delicious.
8: Dude, that sounds amazing. It miso sounds a butter. Bit of the umami. And then like you get the really digging into that zucchini.
7: Yeah, and that zucchini kind of absorbs some of that flavor too, because it's almost like a sponge.
8: Oh, absolutely. Yeah, it sounds delicious. That sounds really delicious. I mean, I honestly, when really fresh zucchini come in, I think ratatouille right away.
7: Oh, yeah.
8: I get so excited for summer for a great ratatouille, and there's a lot of different variations I've done over the years, but I just think they're great. You know, they're just such a delicious food. They're so beautiful. And yellow squash, I think, falls right into the zucchini category. Totally. And I think there's...
7: Very summer.
8: I can't think of how many different zucchini. Patty pan squash. Mm-hmm. I love patty pan squash. I know it's a hot topic out there. A lot of chefs like to talk a little trash about the patty pan, but I think patty pan squash are so cute and beautiful and super versatile. Like I love to, you get a bigger one. I like to hollow it out and roast it and then fill it with ratatouille, you know, so.
7: It's, oh yeah. I see what you did there. I see what you did there. Yeah. And I think one of the fun things about squash that people don't understand is squash and zucchini. You can just cut them very, very thin. Like you can do them using a peeler or a mandolin, and you can just put them side by side to each other, put a little salt on there, let it sit. You can make a really great salad out of just that. You don't have to cook it.
8: I love that.
7: Throw some herbs in there, a little vinaigrette, maybe use some of that tomato vinaigrette Jeffy told you to make a few minutes ago.
8: Yeah.
7: On top of this like zucchini ribbon salad. It's delicious. And it looks great on a plate because they can take up so much space, you know?
8: Yeah. If you shave them really thin and then hit them with a little bit of salt, or if you just throw them in your favorite salad dressing, they will soften up almost like a noodle.
7: Yeah.
8: And then, you know, they look really beautiful on the plate. You can kind of crumple them up and it looks like a much fancier dish than it actually is.
7: Right. And it's really simple. We got to talk about too, because you're notorious for this, Jeffy, the zoodle.
8: Oh, yeah, forget it. I love zoodles. I make them 30 different ways. I've hollowed them out and made manicotti zoodles. I've cut them into, you know, mock elbow shapes and used them next to, you know, I usually mix them with a little regular pasta just to kind of lighten up a fresh pasta. Shout out to John Yazanowski, Chef John Yaz, in Montauk. He used to do that in one of his dishes with zucchini and spaghetti, and I had it, and I was like, I just love the mix of the two. It's just
7: such a great idea.
8: And it's a way to lighten it up. So I do them almost every pasta night. I mean, the kids don't generally have the zoodles, but every adult's like, wow, that's a great idea. Exactly. It's like, makes me feel better about having my little bit of pasta with
7: the sauce. I feel like every time I cook them, I overcook them.
8: Yeah, no, you got to just, if you're going to put them in water ahead of time, it's just a flash. I generally pick them up in the sauce in the pan.
7: Yeah.
8: You know, if they're cooked thin enough, like I'll hot pasta and then on top of the zoodles, you know, gotcha. And then just toss it all in and then it, you know, comes together nice. And gotcha. Then you still get a tiny bit of bite back from the zucchini.
7: So it has like a little bit of almost like the al dente kind of thing.
8: Yeah, you kind of, yeah, you need it to be al dente when you're going to make a zoodle. That is a big mistake that people make.
7: A big mistake. Hey, with doing your zoodles, do you have a zoodle cutter? Like a noodle cutter you use? Do you have a machine for it? Or what do you do?
8: I generally just use my mandolin with like a fine tooth. And then sometimes if I'm doing fettuccine, I'll use the wide tooth. And I just use, you know, I have an old school Japanese hard plastic mandolin that I probably need to replace, you know. That's, but I love it though. Yeah, exactly.
7: Yeah, I think that zucchinis are very, very versatile, one of the best things to use in summer. I mean, even just grill them and finish them with a little dressing. I mean, that's just, it's such a great vegetable. I mean, you can put them out with every meal.
8: Such a good vegetable.
7: It's great in cold soups. Like, there's so much
8: unsung, and people don't realize, but like, you know, like a stewed zucchini with a little bit of curry, you know, with onions, wow. Just like, you know, is so delicious. It's soft and you put it on rice with a tiny bit of raita and like,
7: great.
8: You know, a little bit of duca or something, like a little crunchy topper of like, you know, nuts and spices. And it's just that people go crazy and they'll be like, what is this? And I'm like, oh, it's zucchini and onions with curry powder and chicken stock.
7: And don't ever say curry powder from a Chef Prasad. He'll lose his mind.
8: Well, it's just because I'm a white guy. Jeff Prasad could tell you, you know, exactly what curry powder and where it's from.
7: You just called yourself, you know, Jeff Prasad, which I think that should be your new nickname whenever you make that cuisine. Yeah. Jeff Prasad.
8: I'm going to tell people. That's it. I'll just change my last name the way Trader Joe's used to before they stopped. Remember, it would be like Trader Jose when it was like their Latin line back at, like when they first opened.
7: Oh, yeah. I kind of remember that. That's hilarious, Jeffy.
8: Yeah.
7: What else you got on this list? This is a fun conversation. I'm going to keep going here.
8: Next up, cucumbers, which is another one that grows in the backyard just keeps coming and keeps coming. You pickle them and you eat them and you slice them and you make cucumber salad. And my favorite cucumber salad, hands down, sliced in little red onion, regular white trash vinegar, salt and pepper, splash of buttermilk. Or you can use yogurt, a little sour cream too. I like buttermilk. Splash of buttermilk to give it a little bit of cream to it. Throw it in the fridge and just let it sit for like a day before you eat it.
7: Yeah.
8: You know, shake it every time you go in the fridge. Shake that, the container it's in, and then eat it in a day or two. To me, that's like, it's like pickly. It just speaks to my mom used to make it every year, and I don't know what it is about it. It just hits me.
7: Yeah, that sounds great. You know, one of the things a cucumber salad I recently had was actually working with you. And, you know, one of the chefs that works with you, Yair, he made a beautiful cucumber salad with like heavy parsley, and he had some, onions, a little sumac. It was an Israeli salad, he called it.
8: Yeah. That's our standard Israeli salad on falafel night. Yeah. No,
7: it is delicious.
8: And it's kind of like what a lot of the falafel carts and the shawarma carts around New York City have. Like, they'll have that mixed up.
7: Yeah.
8: And like, they'll just serve that on their pitas. Like, the good ones, they'll just throw it on there with, you know, whatever they're serving you. But that's delicious. That's a delicious salad. The sumac onions, you got to make those ahead of time and then throw them on top. It's a sliced red onion with salt and sumac all over them. And it just comes out. It just like macerates into this like lemony, oniony deliciousness. And then
7: delicious. So delicious. Yeah. That was a good one. So yeah, cucumbers. I mean, we could talk about cucumbers all day long. There's just so much you can do with that stuff. I mean, cucumbers are, I mean, delicious. They're great and everything. They're great by themselves. A sliced cucumber salted. Count me in.
8: Yeah. Cucumbers, absolutely salted. I mean, I use them every, I make a gazpacho, different type of gazpacho, probably four times a week in the summer.
7: How about that?
8: And cucumbers are a huge part of gazpacho.
7: Hey, and I'll tell you one of the unsung heroes too. Oh, a cucumber, I guess our best friend. Cucumbers and scallops are best friends. Try it. You'll see.
8: Oh yeah, absolutely. All right, let's move on here. Next, watermelon.
7: I mean,
8: I love when watermelons start coming in too, when they're really, so good. So good. We get the yellow ones. We get these orange ones and we get the red ones, and you get the three colors going. Mm-hmm, and then of course we love to compress them in the vacuum sealer and make it look like tuna and like brighten the color up of it so much. Yeah. When I add it to different salads and stuff, it's beautiful. I just love a watermelon.
7: Yeah, watermelon is delicious. Again, so versatile, such a summer dish. You can grill it, you can serve it raw, you can pickle it, you can saute it, you can pan sear it. You can do so much stuff with watermelon. And, you know, I recently saw someone try to bake a chicken inside of a watermelon. That seems like a bad idea.
8: I saw that too, and it freaked me out. I would try it just through the story. But I just want to know what the flavor could be.
7: I think people think it's going to get like watermelon flavoring infused into the chicken. No, you're not. You're gonna steam the chicken is what you're going to do.
8: You're definitely going to steam the chicken. And the other thing that I'm worrying about is like, how much of the fruit are you taking out and how much of it is rind that you're cooking around?
7: Well, I think you're probably cooking it. Yeah, you're probably cooking it all in the rind because you got to hollow the fruit part out to put the chicken in.
8: So it's like a bitter. That sounds like a bitter chicken.
7: So I think my recipe for that would be hollow out the fruit, the red part of the watermelon, right? And clean your chicken, put the chicken back inside the watermelon, put the top back on the watermelon, put it in the oven, let it roast, and then just eat the watermelon you took out.
8: Yeah, that sounds like a solid recipe for that.
7: That's what I would do.
8: That sounds like some easy instructions to follow to enjoy that dish.
7: But that's what I would do.
8: Can we fit one more in before we go
7: get one more in there? Yeah, I get one more in there.
8: All right. Sure. Oh, this is a great one. Figs. And Guinea, man, when the figs start coming in, woo!
7: Figs are delicious. Such an easy one to use. Such an easy one to put onto things and add to different dishes. Flatbread pizzas. Serving it with steak, serving it with fish, the sweetness kind of goes a long way with it. Figs are great.
8: Oh, man. I love figs. I like to just slice them open and roast them, you know, just like cut them.
7: Right.
8: Roast them just until they're like super duper soft. Then take them out of the oven, serve them on a toast point with a little bit of goat cheese, like crumble some goat cheese on it like while it melts into it. Maybe top with some micro thyme, tiny bit of honey, a little balsamic, if not honey. Oh.
7: Yeah, you know, it's funny you should say that because, like, I'm with you on all those things, but sometimes when I do a dish similar to that, I'll actually splash it with red wine vinegar. Here's why.
8: Ooh.
7: You think about the tartness and the sourness mixed with the sweetness. You know, yeah. It kind of makes this kind of crazy thing going on in your mouth. So, like, I think if you're going to pair flavors, you would kind of want to go the same direction. So, something sweet, go sweet, or go completely left field with it. If it's sweet, go sour. You know, that's how it really kind of, when you're pairing things up. They say the same thing about wines, too, but, like, that's kind of one of the things I do. So, yeah, I think that makes total sense. Yeah, it's good. So I know we only got about 3 minutes left before break, but I want you to jump to number one here because I think our next couple breaks here, we're going to talk to some of our friends about some. Or should we? Yeah, let's just. What do you think?
8: We can sure. Keep,
7: I just mean, go. You know what? Let's just keep moving through the list. So we're at number five right now, right?
8: No, we just did number four. We have three right now.
7: All right, let's do number three one more time here,
8: and we'll save the last greens.
7: One. I mean, come on! It's summertime. Growing lettuces. We're growing micros. We're growing all the beautiful. I mean, there's just nothing better than this time of year with greens.
8: Yeah, I couldn't agree more. Fresh lettuce from the farm stand, like when it's really crisp and you're just getting it. And if you have your own garden, even better when you go out there and cut fresh romaine and then wash it and make a nice Caesar with the fresh romaine.
7: Wonderful.
8: It's just so good. You know, the arugula that really bites back, you know, it's not like the store-bought arugula. It's got a real bite to it. It tastes like something. Fresh greens in the summer. Amazing.
7: Yeah, it's a different level of greens. That's the thing. It definitely makes a big difference. I think that one of the most underrated things I get in the summertime are these little heads of iceberg lettuce. Now, iceberg lettuce, I think it's, you know, kind of, you know, it's like the cheap lettuce or whatever. A good fresh iceberg head is one of my favorite things in the world. You throw some tomatoes, some bacon, some blue cheese on that. Come on. It's delicious.
8: Yeah, I couldn't agree more. I know you're usually shopping out at Balsam, but where I'm at over in Southampton, I go to the Green Thumb and they grow beautiful iceberg lettuce, organic, that I just, I always laugh because I'm like, this might be my favorite lettuce. And I don't know if it's because of what I grew up eating, what I thought salad was.
7: Exactly.
8: You know, until I was like 13, you know.
7: No, you're right on there. I mean, I think that a beautiful head of iceberg lettuce when it's fresh like that, it's tough to beat it. I mean, it's so crisp and it takes on so many flavors and like it has the crunch. It's great.
8: Yeah. I couldn't agree more.
7: You do so much with it too.
8: Yeah. Do you have a favorite lettuce?
7: I mean, besides the iceberg, I mean, it just depends on the time of year. I mean, if we're talking summertime, you know, I love a little mustard greens mixed in with any type of spring mix that you might buy from the store. And here's the thing, if you're going to buy a spring mix from, you know, a farm, go to a farmer's market, go to, you know, a farm itself. You'd be surprised how many farms in our state that you can just drive up to, pull in the driveway, and they are selling their stuff they've grown and support that. But any type of like fresh green like that, give me summertime arugula. I love it. We talked about nasturtium earlier. Throw some nasturtium into a salad. It's great. I love the pepperiness. I love a little bit of heat on it.
8: Oh, I love everything you just said. Everything you just said. The other green that we didn't mention that I think needs an honorable mention for summer is chard. When you get that baby rainbow chard with the tender little stems that you can either eat raw or saute up.
7: Woo. Unbelievable. And it goes so far and adds that crunch to it. You're checking out Plum Love Foods Live right here on WICC. When we get back, Chef Jeff and I are going to hear from some of our friends who have given us some of their favorite chef summer dishes and ingredients. Stay right there. You're checking out Plum Love Foods. We'll be right back.

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2: I'm Peter King. The teams he managed won more than 2,500 baseball games, and that includes five pennants and a World Series during the 1990s. The Atlanta Braves say longtime manager Bobby Cox has died some 7 years after suffering a major stroke. Bobby Cox was inducted into baseball's Hall of Fame in 2014.
3: There's a very small percentage of people that play the game of baseball that ever get in here. I don't even know if it's a half a percent, but I realized for the first time it's a very, very special place where I'm going to have my plaque.
2: Cox is most remembered for his Braves teams. He helped build the 90s dynasty, first as general manager, then manager, but he also brought a winning culture to the Toronto Blue Jays in the 1980s and won a division title there. His death comes just days after that of former Braves owner Ted Turner, who hired, fired, then rehired him. Bobby Cox was 84. There are a pair of investigations surrounding a Frontier flight that aborted takeoff last night in Denver. They involve an engine that caught fire and a security breach that wound up with a death on the runway.
4: The Frontier Airlines flight was taking off last night when the incident happened, as heard on live ATC.net.
5: We just hit somebody. We have an engine fire.
4: This man was on board.
6: The cabin starts to fill up with smoke, and that's when they started evacuating everybody.
4: In a statement, the airport confirms a person jumped the perimeter fence and was struck and killed just 2 minutes later while crossing the runway. Stacy Lynn, CBS News.
2: The cruise ship hit by a hantavirus outbreak is due to dock at the Canary Islands tomorrow morning. The World Health Organization's Dr. Maria von Kerkhoff.
7: Ship will anchor, and that there will be small boats that will take some of the passengers, and it will be done in a very choreographed, coordinated way, in a very protected way. Bring those passengers to shore. There will be a screening that will take place. Right now, there's nobody on board that has any symptoms, including passengers and crew. That's great news.
2: 17 Americans will be flown to the University of Nebraska's quarantine facility. Von Kerkhoff says hantavirus is spread through close, intimate contact. The pandemic is highly unlikely. The ceasefire appears to be holding after 4 weeks. President Trump still says he expects word on a possible agreement to end the Iran war any minute. CBS's Wendy Gillette.
8: There are reports Iran is attempting to establish an agency to control traffic in the waterway. Secretary of State Marco Rubio says the dispute is blocking much-needed help designated for the region.
9: You have a bunch of humanitarian aid that's trapped inside the Persian Gulf and needs to be released and has not been able to move.
8: The Strait of Hormuz remains at the heart of difficulty cementing a peace deal.
2: This is CBS News.
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19: The Stamford Planning Board has contributed an additional $2.5 million to the seawall rebuilding project along the canal. Replacing the wall will cost a total of $12 million. The wall protects businesses, the solid waste transfer station, and wastewater treatment plant in Stamford. Two dozen police departments across Connecticut use license plate cameras set up in public to fight crime, but it's recently been reported that there are no public databases showing where they are located and which police departments use them. They're often located in the parking lots of retail stores like Lowe's and Home Depot. Often, the information from the cameras is used by federal immigration authorities. Bridgeport's City Council will vote on a new fiscal plan on May 11th, and one question being debated is whether to use raised motor vehicle taxes, otherwise known as a mill rate, to increase the school budget, even with an additional $1 million from the state, thanks to the recent legislative session. Some on the council feel that taxes are high enough. Bridgeport's tax rate for real estate is expected to drop, which would affect the school budget. Norwalk police are asking for the public's help finding 38-year-old Ashley Dombrowski, who was last seen in the Groton area on May 4th and may have been in South Norwalk on May 7th. Authorities say she may be in danger because of medical issues and urge anyone with information to contact the police. Last night, Stratford officially swore in Renee Dominguez as the town's first female police chief, marking a historic milestone of her 25-year law enforcement career across Connecticut. Dominguez previously served as interim chief in New Haven and deputy chief in Watertown, and said the appointment validated her years of experience and leadership. She noted that women still make up a small percentage of police leaders statewide and said this fulfilled a lifelong dream. Former Bridgeport City Council member Jasmine Marie Melendez has been placed into a program that could lead to charges related to absentee ballots in 2023 being dropped. She is now in a three-month rehabilitation program that requires her to not commit federal or state crimes. For WICC News, I'm Paul Goodman.
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0: 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Weather update.
4: Rain over to showers later this evening, ending by midnight. It will be a mild night with fog with a low in the low 50s. Early fog Sunday, partly sunny and warmer in the afternoon with a high in the low 70s. Monday, showers in the afternoon with a high in the upper 50s. I'm meteorologist Paul Piorek on WICC.
5: We're on Saturday, the voice of Connecticut, your boy Chef Plum, Chef Jeff, talking summertime food and recipes. Really is a great time of year, Jeff. I feel like it's almost like a fresh start, it feels like, happens in the summertime, doesn't it?
6: Yeah, it's a fresh start because all the things are coming in, you know, like we've been talking about. All those foods make it feel new, you know. It's like, because they're all brand new again.
5: And we're going to get back to that rest of that list. So we're going to get to that number one, because I know I was giving you a bunch of flack about trying to lay number one first. It was funny. That's all. I'm not trying to be mean. You know, Matt Jeff. I'm not trying to hurt your feelings.
6: Whatever.
5: I'm going for the joke.
6: Whatever.
5: All right. Well, listen, that's not very nice of you. That's not very nice of you. We're talking summertime foods right here on Plum Love Foods. And, you know, excuse me, it's no secret that Jeff and I both are private chefs. We've been in the business a long time together. You know, we get some great ingredients. One of the fun things about what we get to do is we get to go straight to farms and, you know, buy things directly from farms, which is very, very fun, Jeffy. I mean, we talked to some of the farms you work with. There's a lot of great farms here in Connecticut. I mean, it's just something kind of like inspiring as a chef when you walk into a farm and think, oh, what do they have here?
6: Yeah, no, absolutely. I couldn't agree more. I love knowing my farmer.
5: Half the dish is the story. I mean, you tell the story, you can make it great. You know, I mean, it's like when you go to a winery and maybe it's not the best wine in the world. Maybe it's barely even passable as good wine, but it's a beautiful setting and you're outside. It just feels like, oh, this is fantastic. When you buy a bottle and bring it home, you're like, yeah, I don't know, it's not that great. But it's that setting, it's that story that you're a part of when you're doing it there, you know?
6: Yeah, the story definitely helps. Like, I love it when you sit down at a menu and there's like a beautiful description.
5: Yeah.
6: Just like that, you know, like my mom's garden's vegetables with you know, this and that, you know, that's usually more expensive.
5: That's hilarious and exactly right, no doubt about it. Well, we sent a message out to some of our chef friends to kind of get some feedback on what their favorite ingredients are and things they like to have, too. So I thought we'll play a few of those and see what people think. What do you think?
6: We don't want to finish the last two?
5: No, we'll come back to it. We'll bounce around.
6: Okay.
5: We're going to tease it. We're going to go to the last two. That's what's wrong.
6: We're gonna bounce around. People who are listening at home right now are like, okay, what's two?
5: We're going to tease the last two till the end.
6: Okay, folks, you heard it here.
5: We'll do number two. We'll do that at the end of the segment, and then we'll finish the show on number one.
6: All right.
5: Jesus, Jeffy. Professional broadcaster.
6: I love this.
5: Professional broadcaster.
6: I love this. Yeah, just breaking it up at two.
5: Listen.
6: I like how you broke that up. First eight in a row, and then these last two.
5: Yeah. We're going to finish the show on number one.
6: I love this.
5: Come on,
6: Jeffy. This is what I love. This is what I love.
5: This is broadcaster 101.
6: We mix it up. You don't know what to expect. That's what I mean. That's what I'm saying.
5: It's a whole veritable culinary cornucopia.
6: what's it called? Amalgamations?
5: A veritable culinary amalgamation cornucopia. It's not a word, but I said it. I said it with passion.
6: I'm going to start putting that out there on menus.
5: Let's go to our friends here and see what we got here.
24: Hey, y'all. It's Matt Storch from Match.
5: Good brother, Matt.
24: So for the summer, I'm a big fan of corn. I can't wait until Jersey corn and then Connecticut corn comes up and gets ripe and a little bit sweet and delicious. I like the ones that are a little bit white. And what do I make with it? What don't I make with it? Fresh, creamy corn. Just grill it and eat it off the cob or cut it off the cob, saute it with some jalapenos, maybe some hazelnuts. The possibilities are endless. Summer corn has got to be one of my favorite ingredients. Talk soon, everyone. Thanks for having me, boys.
5: Shout out to Chef Matt Storch there checking in. And he's right. I mean, corn is one of those great ingredients you can do so much with, particularly in the summertime, right?
6: Yeah. Oh, right off the cob. I mean, it's just sweet, delicious. You know, Connecticut corn, Long Island corn, Jersey corn, corn from Georgia. As soon as I see that it's fresh corn and it's coming from someplace that I trust, I want it.
5: Yeah. And the one thing I think he mentioned I thought was really great is taking it off the cob. And when you do that, if you're going to cut it off the cob, you can get one of those corn I don't know what you call that thing that you had, Jeffy, that weird peeler thing that took the corn off. It was great.
6: There's a couple different types of corn strippers. Yeah. But there's it's usually like XO makes it. It looks like a peeler, but it's curved.
5: Right.
6: It has a blade that kind of just cuts the kernels right down. And it's honestly.
5: It's great. I use it at your client's house. Yeah.
6: Yeah. Super fun. But I like to use the mandolin.
5: Sure. Sure. I like how he said, make it with hazelnuts. That's such a really interesting thing to say because, you know, hazelnuts has that, you know, crazy kind of umami flavor, I think, that comes out of a hazelnut when you toast it. And I can only imagine that. I've never done it before with corn. Rest assured, I'm going to do it now, though.
6: Oh, yeah. Hazelnuts and corn sound like they'd be good friends.
5: Have you ever done that? I've never done that.
6: No, I don't think I've ever done that either. I mean, I've had corn bread with hazelnuts, I guess, but I've never done it like straight corn
5: with
6: a hazelnut, but I think it sounds delicious.
5: Yeah, it sounds great.
6: Yeah, maybe with a little bit of ham, hazelnuts and corn.
5: I could hazelnut and corn ham salad. Come on,
6: prosciutto, maybe something like that, like a little.
5: Yeah.
6: Bit. Oh, I'm loving
5: watermelon.
6: This. I love that. You know, one of my favorite things though with corn. A lot of people don't know about this. You know what a corn creamer is? The old wooden stick that has like
5: a blade
6: thing and the stripper, and it kind of mashes it and cuts it off the cob at the same time.
5: Yeah.
6: And it, I love just you just strip the corn with a corn creamer. Make sure you collect all the milk that comes off the cob as you do it. You kind of go over it a few times. And then I just take that, little butter, salt, and pepper. I toss it in a pan just until the starches and the corn thicken up enough. And I just serve it hot. And sometimes a little grate of, like, fresh Parmesan over it.
5: Corn.
6: It's so good.
5: Yeah.
6: And that's it. That's all it is. It's just corn, salt, pepper, butter, tiny bit of Parmesan on top. And it's, like, blows people's minds. People are always like, oh, my gosh, what is this?
5: Yeah, I think one of my favorite things to do with corn on the cob is just use the cobs. I think people don't understand or think about, you know, what you can do with those cobs. When you save those, you can make a corn stock out of the cobs, which is really, really delicious.
6: So good.
5: Cook it down for a long time. And one of my other go-tos, it's always kind of it blows minds at tables, is I'll make a corn blanc, right? Where I get a butter corn sauce where I'll take the corn and I'll cook it down with some butter and shallot and garlic, you know, and then I almost make it like a beurre blanc with white wine. And I add my butter to it, and then I hit the whole thing with the burr mixer in the blender, and then strain it, and you get this beautiful, silky, smooth sauce to put over fish, which looks beautiful. It's bright yellow. It's great on a plate, and it has a little bit of a thickness to it, which is really, really delicious. So it's kind of one of those simple, make a beurre blanc, add corn to it, hit it in the blender, strain it. It's amazing.
6: Yeah, corn actually has a lot of starch in it. People don't realize how much starch is in corn, but it'll come together on its own. It's really wild.
5: Hey, let me ask this one about corn, too, before we move on. I see a lot of people now doing corn ribs, you know what I mean, where they cut them. And I don't know how I feel about that, because I think every time that I've had them, the actual cob part, I don't know, like it's hard to not bite that piece, you know. And I think if you're going to make those, that has to be edible.
6: Yeah, I've actually made them, believe it or not. And my favorite thing to do is if you split the cob in half, and then after it's in half, I go from the cob side down, and I don't just get one, you know, line of kernels. I'll just try to cut a strip and leave a little bit more backing to it, like you said. And then there's just a part that gets thrown away almost like a bone, you know, and you just kind of eat it off it like it's a little mini cob. And,
5: that's kind of dumb. I kind of hate it.
6: Yeah. I mean, it is a little kitsy, you know, people seem to really like it. It's a different thing on the table sometimes.
5: But again, like if you don't know, like I feel like you have to always assume people don't know how to eat something. Does that make sense?
6: Yeah.
5: And people are going to try to bite that and eat it. It's going to have this cob that's just not edible. And like, it's like, eh.
6: So I disagree. I think, shame on whoever served them to you and didn't explain it. But I just think that that's like one of the things. When you bring out a new food for someone and you have a way you want it to be eaten. Yeah, I mean, I think it's important that there's communication there, you know, and there has to be communication.
5: What were we just saying before we went to the audio that we had there? It's all in the story. You got to tell the story.
6: Yeah, it is in the story. Exactly. And that's what it is. And so you have to explain it like, hey, I have some vegetarian friends. You know, I wanted to serve them ribs. I thought, what a cool way to do it with a piece of corn. And like, you know, this is like the bone. You don't eat it. You just eat it right off the outside.
5: And then you're like, oh, okay.
6: And then everyone would be like, oh, wow. And then it changes the experience.
5: You're absolutely right. And it's all about that communication, man. It makes a big difference.
6: Yeah. It's like if you have an idea, you can't just assume people understand your idea without 100%, you talking.
5: 100%, 100%. Let's go to our next audio. Here we go.
6: Let's go.
5: Absolutely. And this guy's great at telling stories.
1: It's Chef Nick Kelly's. Summertime approaching. What are some of my favorite ingredients? Well, in my kitchen, there's always an ample amount of basil and fresh mint. We do a lot of salads with tomato and cucumber, some mozzarella or burrata, kind of a Mediterranean style salad with basil. And when we use the mint, we're pressing watermelon, serving with a little feta cheese, a little citrus, olive oil, sea salt, and tossing it all with a little mint. It really brings out the flavor of the watermelon. Another thing we like to do during the summertime is smoke baby back ribs. We do 3.5 hours on a Traeger with some applewood smoke pellets, glaze it with a little apple juice, and then we finish it with a little summertime tomato jam. Great summertime feast.
5: Hey, that sounds great. That sounds great right there. And I love his use of mint, too. I think mint, in my opinion, I hate mint. I think too many people throw mint in desserts, and it doesn't make sense to me. You know, I don't want to eat, you know, toothpaste with my dessert. You know what I'm saying? Like, it's just not my thing. However, mint can be such an accent on Thai food, on anything Asian cuisine you're making, or it goes really well with barbecuing. I know you're going to fight me here, but it's okay.
6: Of course I'm going to fight you here, because it's silly to just say mint is toothpaste and that's it. And it just, because it is in toothpaste. You're absolutely right. It is
5: in desserts and sweets. I just feel like it's overused and gross.
6: Well,
5: you don't like mint chocolate chip ice cream.
6: It's like a heavy hand, but it's like cardamom, right? Cardamom's a delicious flavor, but if you use too much of it, it overpowers every single thing. Mint is one of those flavors. If you use too much mint, it's just going to be minty. You know, you're going to have a hard time picking up any of the other flavors. It kind of covers up a lot. I feel like that's why they used to use it on bad lamb back in the day, because lamb was always really gamey.
5: Right, super gamey, so the mint would kind of come there and cover it up, you know? Exactly. I think one of the things he mentioned there, too, that we haven't talked enough about, we've been talking a lot about produce, but you know, I do feel like it's barbecue season, you know, because you're outside. I think I love the idea of smoking ribs. Like, it just kind of gives a great feeling. Even when you're, you know, smoking ribs for, you know, 500 people, like, it's still that whole feeling of being outside, using the smoker, you know, I think that's definitely summertime.
6: Oh, absolutely. You know,
5: I mean, like, in my world, it's year round, but like, you know.
6: Yeah. One of my favorite things in the summer that, like you're saying, grilling, but what always comes up is I grew up in a small town, and our firehouse every year did benefit, you know, pancake breakfast, and they always did the chicken dinner.
5: You know,
6: where it was like in New York State, we have it's like a speedy marinade. They use the New York State Fair, they call it. It's like this one type of, it's like almost an Italian dressing marinade. They marinate the half chickens. And
5: it's like that weird wishbone dressing that you got, you know.
6: It is kind of like that, but a little different. Yeah. It has like egg in it or something. I'm not sure exactly the secret. I'd have to look it up off the top of my head. I don't know. And people are probably cursing me if they know me, because they know I love this stuff. But anyway, those firehouse, you know, barbecues, like, it's just the smell of them in the town. You know,
5: yeah, the one here in town does a lobster thing every year. Ooh. Yeah, which is kind of great. It's very
6: fancy.
5: New Englandy. Yeah, very, very New Englandy. Shout out to our friend Chef Nick Callius from the Colonnade Hotel in Boston.
6: At Chef Nick 52, if you want to follow him on Instagram. And to back up, we had Chef Storch Chef Storch on Instagram was the first guy who was on there, who's our good buddy Matt from Sono.
5: Love that guy. Love that guy very much. Let's see what else we got here. We got another one we can talk about. Let's see what we got here.
2: Summer cooking is all about two things: using the freshest ingredients you can get your hands on and getting outside of the kitchen. The worst part about being a professional chef is always being stuck inside, but now we can get out there, get on the grill, or cook right on a fire. I love to take a fat ribeye and put it right onto the coals of a campfire. I also really enjoy utilization salads. So I'm going to take a bunch of fresh vegetables, some sort of a starch. It could be quinoa. It could be farro. It can be just about anything. And then you throw all those ingredients together, do a light vinaigrette dressing on that, and that is a wonderful side or even a main for your meal.
5: The Vagabond Chef, Chef Matt Welch, calling in and give us a message about that, too.
6: He's an
5: expert in Appalachian cuisine, which is, kind of the Blue Ridge Mountain area. I love what he talked about there, about cooking the steak directly over the fire. That's a really cool move there, too, isn't it? Right on the coals?
6: Yeah, like a cowboy steak, I think that is what we used to call that, where you just cook it right on the coals. Yeah, it's great.
5: Delicious.
6: That's really great. You just knock them off. It gives such a nice crust to it. It, you know, especially if you do a nice rub on that as you throw it on there, it'll really, it just cooks the, you know, the salt right into it, makes it a really
23: Delicious.
6: Delicious.
5: And I think one of the things, too, he said there, I think is a little bit underrated when it comes to this is farro. I mean, certain grains, like I am not a quinoa guy. It's not my thing. I'm not a tabbouleh guy. Not my thing. But farro is delicious. Super starchy, almost becomes creamy when you cook it. I make a beautiful summer vegetable farro, which is a great side dish. You can even take it and like form it into like different shapes you want it to by letting it reduce down and get super starchy then cold. It's a really, really great thing to use. And I love it. And yeah, it's farro is fantastic. And you can get great local farro too.
6: Yeah. Yeah. No, I love, you know me, I'm a big grain fanatic. I love farro. I love quinoa. I love all of them. I mean, I like to use them all different ways. Like you were just saying, there's a million ways to use grains. You don't just have to cook it like rice. There's so many fun things you can do with it.
5: Make sure you check out our friend, the Vagabond Chef. On Instagram and stuff. He's fantastic. And his restaurant called the Vagabond Kitchen, they're starting to do some really great things down there. I can't wait to make my way down there and go check it out. It's a great cuisine. I mean, all this talk about, we should get him on and talk about Appalachian cuisine. I think it's a cool thing.
6: That'd
5: to talk
6: be super fun.
5: Yeah, summertime. Yeah. Summertime Appalachian food's amazing.
6: Talk about cat britches and...
5: Yeah, cat heads.
6: Cat heads and the britches. The long britches. What do you call
5: them? That's right. Britches. Yeah, you're right.
6: And it was some crazy words.
5: There's some great cuisines, man. Some great food.
6: I'm obsessed with coal mining. I think it's great.
5: You say you're obsessed with coal mining?
6: Yeah, well, just Appalachia. You know, that whole, like coal miner's daughter type stuff. I just gets me right in the feelers. Like, I love that music. I like hearing all the stories about, like, you know, all the weird superstitious stuff that happens down there.
5: Oh, yeah.
6: The whole thing. This is wild. And it's like an old-timey people. There's, like, you know, the Appalachian Mountains predate the dinosaurs. You know,
5: that's what they say.
6: Yeah, it's actually been there that long. So there's like a history there that's like really old, which is kind of wild.
5: Oh, yeah. No doubt about it. It's great food. We should definitely talk to him about it. That sounds incredible. Let's go to another one of our friends. Are you ready? Let's see what they got here.
6: Let's go.
7: Hey, chefs. What's up? Chef Dan from the pantry in Fairfield here.
6: There he is.
7: You're talking summer dishes. I'm going to hit you with one that always goes over well and is super easy. Anybody can do it. Grilled corn and andouille sausage salad. It's really delicious, really good. Go ahead and grill that corn off. I grill the corn with the husk on. That's my little secret. Steams in there. You keep it on there for a few minutes. Really get that char on the outside. You can kind of burn the husk and still give you that nice flavor on the inside to that corn. Cut that right off the cob. Grill some andouille sausage. Grill some red onions. Throw in some diced peppers. Good amount of cilantro. I love cilantro, so I'm bumping up that cilantro. An easy little lime zest, olive oil, touch of honey, a little bit of crushed red pepper for a little spice, and you got yourself a salad. It's fantastic. You can put some cotija cheese on there if you like. It's a lot of fun. It's a lot of delicious flavors, a lot of balance. Everybody's going to love it. Guaranteed. Check it out.
5: Chef Dan Monroe, one of the best there is, one of the best in the business right there.
6: That's the new demo king right there.
5: Let me tell you what, his demos are crushing it over at the pantry. He's doing a fantastic job. That salad sounds great.
6: That sounds, dude, he had me at andouille and corn, and then he threw peppers and everything else on there. A little cookie to cheese at the end. I mean, come on, that sounds.
5: The lime juice to keep it nice and bright. I mean, I love that.
6: And cilantro.
5: Yeah, and the grilled onions are a way to my heart. I love grilled onions.
6: Yeah, I bet he uses the stems, too, and chops them up really fine in there to really kick that cilantro all the way up.
5: I'm sure. Yeah, I'm sure, which you can totally do. What a great salad. And this could even be a salad you could put on top of a steak as a garnish or something. It sounds great, you know?
6: Oh, yeah. A grilled shrimp would go well with this. A steak.
5: Here's one of my favorite things about this recipe, too. He just said, sorry, Jeff, it just hit me.
6: No.
5: It's all on the grill, so we're not a lot of cleanup here.
6: Oh, that's it. Yeah, you got a cutting board and the grill. That's all you have. And then a big bowl.
5: Yeah.
6: Once you get it all in there, you're mixing it up. That's a great thing to bring to the church picnic. I'm telling you, that sounds like a showstopper.
5: I think so, too. And I tell you what, you take it to a church picnic, everyone's going to be happy. They're going to be praying to your andouille sausage and corn salad.
6: Listen, church famous. That's what should be.
5: I love any composed salad like this. I feel like it has such a good place, you know what I mean? Mm-hmm. Like in any kind of summertime cuisine. So listen, Jeff, we've got about 3 minutes here before we go to break. All right.
6: Let's go.
5: That means number it's time. Two. It's time for number two on the list.
6: Number two on Plum Loaf Foods Reddit red list of summer foods.
5: Yeah.
6: 2025.
5: Reddit red list, is that what you call this? Okay. That's the best you can come up with?
6: Well, that's what it is.
8: So you get nothing. You lose. Good day, sir.
6: Ouch.
5: Thank you, Gene Wilder. All right, go ahead.
6: Ouch. All right, here we go. Peppers in all their varieties is number two on this list. So we're talking sweet red peppers. We're talking El Concho Toro, long red sweet peppers. We're talking shishitos. We're talking jalapenos. We're talking your classic hots that are coming through, your cayennes.
5: I love peppers. I think they have a great spot. I think too many people use them raw, particularly when you look at bell peppers and things like that. You could do more with it. I appreciate when people do more.

0: I hate to use them raw. They call it my cologne. Everyone at work knows I'm at work because I always have some peppers burning when I first get there. You know, I just throw a handful on them. I char them up so I can, you know, put a piece of foil over on the bowl, and then I'll peel them later. Mm-hmm. And I always have a use for them somewhere. I love to add them to salads. I like to marinate them and just use them like that as a little antipasta on the side. Yeah. I just think, and then let's talk about the grilled shishito. Kissed on the grill or in a flaming hot pan.
1: Mm. Yeah, shishitos are fantastic. I think they're one of those great, fun summertime peppers that I think have really taken off in the past couple of years. You know what I mean? They've really kind of taken off. Like people are way into them, and you know, it's easy. I like to make a little I do like a miso salt with a little bit of yuzu, nice. Like a yuzu miso salt to sprinkle on them as I serve them.
0: Yeah,
1: and it's fun. You serve a big plate of them. Occasionally, you get one that's spicy. I think that was the old game when they would serve them, and it would they'd bring them to a party, and one person gets the spicy one. You know?
0: Yeah, yeah. I love the spicy. I always get upset when someone else gets it, and it's not me. It's you know what I like to do when I flame kiss them is I like to, you know, when I say flame kiss, I get a walk. You flame
1: kiss like what? You're not doing a like, Burger King commercial. You know, what are you talking about?
0: You know, when you throw it in a what do you call that? You take a pan, you get it ripping hot where it's smoking, and then you take your shishitos raw, you throw them in this ripping hot pan, you just keep it moving, like tossing them around, and they get little burn parts all on them, they start to swell all in the pan, then I take that,
1: blistering and charring,
0: there we go, and then I squeeze a little Meyer lemon over it, I hit it with a little chiffonade of fresh basil, toss that, put it on the plate, and then I top it with Maldon salt. So you get a little punch of the Maldon salt when you pick it up. But I think that's I definitely needs a tiny bit of acid to help bring out that pepper.
1: Yeah, sounds great. You're checking out Plum Love Foods live right here on WICC, the voice of Connecticut. Stay right there. We'll be right back with more summertime flavors.
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3: CBS News Brief. Investigators want to know how somebody breached airport security before being struck and killed by a Frontier jet last night in Denver.
4: There was an individual walking across the runway.
5: Okay. We are rolling the trucks down.
3: The plane also had an engine failure. Engine catch fire. The cruise ship hit by hantavirus due to dock in the Canary Islands tomorrow. World Health Organization's Dr. Maria Van Kerkhove.
6: Countries together with Spain and the Netherlands are working on a plan to disembark the passengers and to get them home.
3: Hall of Fame manager Bobby Cox has died as Atlanta Braves teams won 5 pennants in a World Series in the 90s.
7: Just seeing the Hank Aaron display in the Babe Ruth and things like that is it finally hit on me that you're in the Hall of Fame.
3: Braves say Cox died from complications due to a major stroke he suffered 7 years ago. He was 84. CBS News Brief, I'm Peter King.
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2: Fairfield zoning officials approved stricter regulations for new in-ground swimming pools in certain coastal areas instead of moving forward with a full ban. The new rules require pools near Long Island Sound to meet FEMA construction standards, minimize erosion risks, and avoid damaging dunes or wetlands, while also banning future seawalls built solely to protect pools. Existing pools will be grandfathered in, but major renovations costing more than half the pool's appraised value must comply with the updated environmental and safety standards. The Stamford Planning Board has contributed an additional $2.5 million to the seawall rebuilding project along the canal. Replacing the wall will cost a total of $12 million. The wall protects businesses, the solid waste transfer station, and wastewater treatment plant in Stamford. For WICC News, I'm Paul Goodman.
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6: Rain over to showers later this evening, ending by midnight. It will be a mild night with fog with a low in the low 50s. Early fog Sunday, partly sunny and warmer in the afternoon with a high in the low 70s. Monday, showers in the afternoon with a high in the upper 50s. I'm meteorologist Paul Piorek on WICC.

0: Plum Love Foods here on a Saturday. WYCC, the voice of Connecticut's Chef Plum and Chef Jeff, hanging out with you on this beautiful, beautiful Memorial Day weekend. Hey, you guys, just let you know, if you happen to make your way out to the Hamptons this weekend, I'm going to be at the Rose Soiree at the Southampton Arts Center with Dan's Taste. Come see me. Come say what's up. Come hang out. We're making a delicious, it's kind of a Nashville chicken bite, Jeffy, but I was thinking about calling it like a Southampton hot chicken bite or something. I don't know what to call it.
1: Oh, I like that. Get crazy.
0: Yeah. Hey,
1: we called ours the CT chicken sandwich. Remember that one year, like Nashville, instead of Nashville, we did our own Connecticut version.
0: That was delicious.
1: Put a little nutmeg in there. We made it a little spiced with a spice. People went crazy for it.
0: And we had a chef from Nashville who was like, that might be one of the best sandwiches I've ever had.
1: Yeah. Well, I think what really got us was the maple bourbon butter.
0: Maple bourbon butter.
1: Yeah.
0: That was delicious.
1: Was it honey bourbon butter? I can't remember. Was it maple?
0: I think it was honey, because I would never do maple.
1: Yeah, you wouldn't do maple.
0: I don't like maple. Maple and mint are not my friends. I love maple syrup on pancakes. That's it. Wow, people who put maple syrup in a drink, it just ruins a drink.
1: You make
0: like
1: a maple. Chef Plum lived in such a box.
0: I know. Listen, I know, but like people make like that maple, they're so excited to make me like an old fashioned use maple syrup. Like, oh, yeah, I'm using maple syrup. How about that? I'm like, ugh.
1: Now just honestly,
0: tastes like maple syrup.
1: That's my favorite one.
0: Really?
1: I have maple bitters with a little maple syrup, and then I throw a cherry in there.
0: It just tastes like maple.
1: No, man, maple and cherry is good friends. And with the bourbon.
0: Like, I get it, but like, it's just, I don't know, I feel like it overpowers. It just overpowers.
1: And maple comes from a tree. Bourbon is soaked in tree.
0: What? All right, listen, we're not going to soak. I don't even know what that means, Jeffy. I don't even know what that means.
1: It's barreled. Barreled in wood.
0: I get that part of it. Maple syrup, it's just, I don't know. I like it on pancakes. I like it on waffles. I like it on French toast. Don't put it in my cocktail. Don't put it on my food. That's how I feel about it. I'm not hating on anybody. I'm just, it's a personal thing.
1: I find it hurtful.
0: Of course you do.
1: I find it hurtful. You know, I make a delicious, like a sauce. It's just a little miso, a little soy sauce, and a little maple syrup mixed up.
0: If you do say so yourself.
1: And it's phenomenal.
0: What do you put it on? What do you put it on?
1: Anything. I'll marinate chicken in it right now. Give it to you tomorrow. You'll love it.
0: Okay. Well, I'll
1: look for my chicken. You'll be like, oh, it tastes like. There's a little sweet miso on here. What is this? And I'll be like, maple. And you'd be like, I hate it.
0: It was great. So I found there was maple in it. Come on.
1: Why is it maple? One spice. It's a mixture of pepper with maple sugar. So good.
0: All right. Maple sugar is fun to play with, too. But it's just that maple flavor takes over. I have a maple tree in the backyard. I've tapped several years in a row, and I made my own maple syrup, which is very, very fun to do.
1: So you fun.
0: Know, backyard maple syrup. But I've always wondered why we don't take the tree sap that we make maple syrup out of, that you just reduce and reduce and reduce and leave back those residual sugars. And let's just bottle that water up and
1: they
0: make that
1: for a
0: like
1: while.
0: Maple water. Really? I've never seen
1: it. Yeah. There was a company doing it for a while. I used to drink it all the time, and then it just disappeared. Yeah, no, it's funny, because when I was a kid, I grew up in a town where they would have all the local trees were tapped.
0: Yeah, they're all tapped, like those in the big lines together.
1: Uh-huh. Yeah, and we would like run up and like take a Dixie cup and like drink the maple water out of there all the time, like right out of the tree well.
0: It's super cold and delicious.
1: Oh, it's cold. It's not even. It's like a little sweet. It's
0: just
1: like
0: a hair little, sweet. Yeah.
1: Yeah. It's like it has that like little bit of woody, maple-y flavor.
0: And you're like,
1: I wonder if we could ferment it right out of the, instead of, and make a vinegar out of it instead of liquor.
0: Liquor would probably be more fun. Vinegar sounds like terrible. Like we're making this beautiful sweet nectar. We're going to make a vinegar out of it.
1: You know, my head always goes to fermentation.
0: I respect that about you. I respect that about you. I love that every time we work together, you cut up those strawberries and you're cleaning and keep those stems and you make that strawberry vinegar. It's delicious.
1: Yeah. I like to use that a lot of stuff.
0: I should pay attention. You tell me about it, then I just stop listening.
1: Yeah. Well, once I get sciencey, most people, I can see their eyes just completely glaze over and they just don't want to be rude. But I get so excited to hear myself. I just keep going.
0: We should talk about that. We should get our friends on to talk about that fermentation show. Would be really fun. All right, listen, we're talking summertime foods. We got a lot of our friends chiming in, giving us some of their favorite chefy recipes and ingredients. And right now is no different. Here's another one of our friends chiming in and giving us one of his favorite things to make with food in the summer.
2: What's going on, everybody? It's Chef Frank Pilati. I don't know about you, but I'm pretty excited about having some spaghetti and clams, linguine and clams, red and white, red or white, either one. Really, I don't know. I can't think of a better summer dish than a nice little pasta, garlic, oil, white wine, clams. I'll drink a bowl of that.
0: That's Chef Frank Pilati there from Hell's Kitchen. A really fun, great chef. Fantastic human being as well.
1: Yeah.
0: He's right, man, to be honest with you. Linguine and clams is not something I want to eat, and or spaghetti and clams, or however he worded it, in the wintertime. You know, I like in the summer because I like the fresh clams out that we get, you know. We have great seafood here in Connecticut.
1: Oh, yeah. And we didn't, it wasn't anywhere on the list so far, clams. And I think, you know, people forget that summertime going to go and clamming yourself.
0: Oh, yeah.
1: How fun is that? Get a big bushel of clams, get home, get some big quahog looking ones, the big ones, you know, you can throw them right on the grill, let them pop open, get a little bit of char on the outside of it as it cooks in there, hit it with a little bit of like horseradish beer butter or something.
0: Ooh, that sounded fun there. I like that horseradish beer butter. Count me in. But yeah, I think clams is, you're right. He's right too. You could throw them on like a flatbread, on a pizza, having them, like you said, on the grill, you know, putting them in a pasta. I take clams and just, you know, I'll steam them with a little white wine and butter and chili flake or chili, a little bit of garlic. And then just a nice crusty baguette and that in a bowl. Come on, man. What's better than that?
1: Oh, man. You said a word that just brought me right back. You said steam. And I think of steamers.
0: Oh, yeah.
1: I think when we were hanging out the other night, your wife even mentioned them. There's something about summertime at the beach and getting a big bowl of steamers.
0: Totally.
1: And with a bunch of lemon next to you and a little bit of hot sauce. And you pull the little thing off there. Oh, man. Every once in a while, you get a little sand. And that's all right because you're at the beach anyway. But you hate it. But they're in there because they're so hard to clean. But, man, they're good. Oh, I love a steamer.
0: Yeah. And, again, another super versatile ingredient that I think is, you know, can you get them year-round? Sure. But the best ones, I think, in the summertime, you know, especially if you live on the shoreline, because every shoreline has some sort of clams.
1: Oh, yeah. Or mussels. Mussels is another. Oh, what a good one. What a good one.
0: Yeah, I love mussels. I think they're great, too. But for me personally, it's got to be clams. What's your favorite thing to make with clams?
1: Favorite thing to make with clams is probably pasta. I mean, I love clams and pasta. For hors d'oeuvres, though, I make a clam ceviche. That is really good, where I just, shuck the clams, take the raw clam out, make a lemon lime vinaigrette with a little bit of finely diced onion, jalapeno, and garlic.
0: Oh, yeah.
1: Salt and pepper. Throw the clams in there for like an hour before the party, and then take them out and just put them on the half shell and just serve them with a little bit of the stuff on top. And it's slightly cooked, acidic clam bite. It's really good. It's a fun hors d'oeuvre. You put a big bowl of them out for people when they show up. It's a nice way to like welcome people.
0: It's almost like some of this summertime foods we're talking about, just keep it simple. You know, don't overthink it. You don't need to do a lot of stuff to it. Keep it really, really simple. You don't have to put all kinds of foams and butter and sauces on. You can just keep it simple. I mean, grilled clams with, you know, when they open up, just do a little like pickled red onions and kimchi, chop it together in a processor, just put it on top of the clams and serve it like that with a hair of that little vinegar. It's delicious.
1: Love that. I love anything with kimchi.
0: Yeah, I know. Well, hey, back to the fermented thing. So shout out to our friend Frank Bilotti. You can follow him on Instagram at Chef Frank or Chef Bilotti or Chef Frank Bilotti. I can't remember which one it is on
1: Chef
0: Instagram.
1: Bilotti.
0: I think it's Chef Bilotti on Instagram. He was a Hell's Kitchen favorite. You know, he's Gordon Ramsay's forgotten son.
1: Maybe. Chef Frank Bilotti.
0: Yeah, Chef Frank Bilotti. Make sure you check him out. He has a whole thing on his Instagram called Just a Tip Tuesday. It's a lot of fun. So
1: super.
0: We love him. Well, a great, great human being. He's a cartoon character. How can you not love Chef Frank?
1: Sandwich.
0: He makes a good sandwich, and he's good at getting you into certain comedy clubs as well.
1: Oh, he's the best. He's one of my favorite people to hang out. New York legend.
0: Yeah, there you go. I got a couple more here. Let's see which one this one is that we've got coming up here next. Let me just make sure I've got one.
3: Hey, everyone.
0: Yeah, here we go. This is a special one for us right here from one of our favorite chefs in New York City. Here we go.
3: Hey, everyone. Chef Gahir here from New York City. A summer coming and some of my favorite fruit and dairy salads. Whether that's perfect Harry's berries and stracciatella, heirloom tomatoes with shaved parmesan, or watermelon and feta, total classic, all of them are super exciting to me. Right now, one of my favorites, though, is pig's milk marinated in olive oil. You can see those jars in, you know, all sorts of different stores near you. It's been a hot new product with some compressed and then grilled watermelon, a little bit of that olive oil straight from the jar and some fresh herbs. You can use a little basil, a little mint, a little parsley. Even some fresh chopped oregano is delicious on there, and some crushed black pepper. One of my favorite products right now is the Pierre Poivre from Le Bois Spices. So just a sprinkle of that, a little Maldon sea salt. Absolutely perfect. Cannot go wrong. Like I said before, some Harry's berries, stracciatella, some smoked olive oil, some of that same black pepper, and some fresh basil. Also totally perfect now that summer's coming.
0: Chef Yair Lynchner checking in with us and giving us one of his favorite summertime recipes, a couple of his, you know, things he likes to use a lot too. And I'll tell you,
1: Yair, the kosher advisor.
0: Yeah, yeah, very, very good at what he does. A great guy, but come up with some great ideas there too. I love how he threw a couple products out there, Jeffy.
1: Yeah, yeah, no, definitely. I love the Harry Berry Stratatella smoked vinegar or smoked olive oil, little black pepper, little sea salt. I mean, all day long, all day long. A little chiffonade of basil on that. I could eat that. I would never turn that away. I would be thrilled to get that.
0: Yeah, I mean, it's fun too. I mean, that smoked olive oil.
1: My homemade Harry's Berries vinegar on those strawberries.
0: Oh man, I mean, that strawberries. Just, you know, it's one of those things that here locally in Connecticut, you know, basically the month of June is kind of when you get strawberries. Mm. You get good local ones then, but you know, we talk about Harry's Berries. That's the ones you like to get. Can you talk about those for a second? And I don't know.
1: Sure. Harry's Berries are just a very sweet, really delicious berry that comes from California. In fact, in that region of California, a lot of farmers there grow that berry. I believe it's called a Gaviola berry. It's just it's almost like a candy-like berry. Recently, we got some. They've been growing a new variety called the Mara Dubois, which is like the French varietal of wild strawberry that I think they've started to do, which is very special. I think you tried a couple of those. They're literally like candy. So there's just uber sweet, and they taste like what your memory of a strawberry as a kid, you know, like when you think of strawberry taste, when you eat a Harry's Berries, it like instantly you're like one of those wild, you know, flashback moments.
0: Let me tell you what immediately happens when I do it, Jeffy. Strawberry bubble yum.
1: Dude. Exactly. That's what I mean. Like what you think of strawberry flavor, like you're like, oh, strawberry milk, strawberry flavor, like, you know, all like the kid strawberry flavor in your head. It brings you right back.
0: So right back to it, which is
1: that's. And so they're grown in Oxnard, California. It's a family farm. I think it's like a third generation family farm. They've been doing it for a long time, and they do it some of the best in the game. I'm not throwing shade on any farmers around here. I love strawberries local as well. I buy a lot of them, but I really, they're just a special berry, and it's like,
0: yeah, and they're not cheap, but they're delicious. And if you're
1: up to $22 a quart,
0: but if it's going to be like your main focal point of a dish, you should get good ones. You know, I mean, if it's the main focal point, you shouldn't just go buy like the Driscoll berry, you know, come on. Like if it's the main focal point,
1: look for the sweetest batch. You know, Driscoll makes a lot of different berries too. You got to just look through what they're putting out, but you know, they're a great company, Driscoll. I mean, a lot of people talk and throw shade towards them because they're so big,
0: right?
1: But they put a lot of energy and time into preserving varieties of fruit, extending varieties of fruit, testing seeds, all that kind of stuff.
0: I gotta be honest, I didn't see that coming. I didn't think you're gonna jump to the defense of Driscoll berries.
1: Well, I used to hate them for the like I thought they were like the, you know, like commercial berry, you know, commercial berry. But
0: it's, did a little research and I found that's not the case, huh?
1: Yeah.
0: All right. Well, that's good. I like that. And you can follow our friend Chef Yair Lenchner on Instagram at Chef Yair Lenchner. What's YairLenchner on Instagram. Check him out there. Good guy. He's a good guy. He's a good human being.
1: Great guy.
0: We're happy to have him be a part of the show. He's great. And I love the idea of strawberries too. Like, I think strawberries have really kind of popped up on a couple of our chef friends are talking about it. And we've talked a lot about them too. I know that we have one more that I'm hesitant to play. Super fan of the program, Chef Derek, who streams the show from Chicoteague, Virginia, every Saturday.
1: To us since we've been podcasting.
0: Yeah, he sent one in for us, and I'm a little afraid to see what this is going to say. He thinks he's a rapper sometimes, so I'm a little nervous. I mean, should we be nervous about this, Jeffy?
1: He is a rapper.
0: Is this okay to play?
1: I think you need to listen. I gave it a quick preview, and none of the seven deadly words were on there, so I think we're good.
0: All right. Well. Oh boy, here's Chef Derek from Chicotee, Virginia.
4: Hey dog, you already know what it is. It's your boy, Chef Derek. Hey,
0: oh boy.
4: I'm calling in the Plum Love Food Live and CT from Chicotee. We're calling here from Chicotee, Virginia. You know, we're here in the Delmarva Peninsula for y'all chefs who are not familiar.
0: Delmarva. Well, Delaware, Maryland,
4: Chef Derek's Virginia. Top seven favorite summer foods.
0: Seven.
4: Coming in number seven, we got fried clam strips. Okay. Think about it.
0: Yeah, why is that a reverb?
4: Okay, number six, fried bluefish with tartar sauce. Okay, you know,
0: is the reverb or is he in the bathroom doing it?
4: With some gin filled chocolate aperitifs. You know what I'm saying? Okay, just a little something to get the palate going. Okay, we got fried popcorn shrimp, lamb ragu, pappardelle. Needing your girl like Doe, she a bombshell. You know, I'm also a big fan of everything flagel. See what I mean? That's a flat bagel with grape jelly and butter. Okay.
1: That was just telling us everything he's a
4: maybe,
1: fan of.
4: Maybe some hot dogs with some grilled butter buns. Okay. Hey, dog, you already know. Those are Chef D's top 7 favorite foods of the summer. Keep it light, keep the ingredients beautiful, and stay fresh. Hey, Chef Plum, you already know.
0: I have no words. I don't know what to say, Jeffy. I'm a professional broadcaster, and for the first time in my life, I'm at a loss for words.
1: Well, I gotta say, it
0: did definitely he say everything sounded... Flagels?
1: Yeah, he said everything Flagels, and I think it went from summer foods to just his favorite foods.
0: Yeah, I think
1: he
0: did too.
1: He just threw in there. He was like Aperol Spritz, maybe a little gin-filled chocolates.
0: He started looking at his pantry or something. I'm like, looking at his pantry.
1: Yeah, he was like, "What do I like in my house right now?" Hmm.
0: I mean, I don't know if it was reverb or if he was like recording it in a jail cell. I don't know. He's in the holding cell.
1: He gave it, a lot of character, didn't it?
0: Absolutely hilarious. Shout out to Chef Derek down in Chicotee. We love him. I don't want to say it's hilarious, but it kind of is. But what if he's being serious, you know?
1: I think he is being serious. You know, he had beef with Chef Dan on the podcast a long time ago.
0: Yeah, years ago.
1: I shot him a message just letting him know that I thought Dan was going to say, you know, tell us his favorite food to see if he wanted to tell us.
0: Yeah,
1: he didn't even hesitate. It was one of the first ones I got.
0: He gave us 7, which was interesting. And I did think he pointed out one thing I think was kind of that I did take a little serious there. I think it's kind of definitely a summertime spirit is gin for me. You know, I don't mind a good gin and tonic in the summertime, you know, but in the wintertime, I won't drink it.
1: Really?
0: Do you feel like sometimes there's certain spirits that are more summer oriented than?
1: Yeah, I think so. I think gin. Yeah, I agree with that. I think I'm more of a brown liquor person in the winter.
0: Yeah, of course.
1: And then that's when I don't really like vodka. If I am going to drink like a martini or something like that, I like a gin. I love a gin fizz. You know,
0: well, how about a Flagel? How do you feel about a Flagel?
1: I also love Flagel. I mean, Flagels are synonymous with the Hamptons. There's a our bagel out here
0: right
1: Flagel. Right. Everybody loves it.
0: And there's also, I mean, he did say clam strips, which to me is, you know, definitely you think that shoreline food, you know, clam strips, French fries, tartar sauce, or for Chef Derek, tartar sauce, you know, a little ketchup, a little horseradish and lemon. Clam strips are delicious.
1: Clam strips, great. clam strip po' boy is one of my favorite sandwiches.
0: Oh, yeah.
1: I'd get down on that right now. He also said bluefish, which
0: You're right.
1: People who don't know, along the coast, especially up here for the summer, bluefish are popping. Like, we can get them right now. They're already started. And if you get a small cocktail blue and you smoke them, so good.
0: Very oily fish. It'll take that smoke like a champion.
1: Oh, it's also a great fish in place of anchovy or something like that. If you're going to make a puttanesca sauce, you know, the spicy tomato sauce, I love to flake in some bluefish instead of anchovy to kind of give it that fishiness to go with the capers. It's delicious.
0: I never thought about that. That sounds great, actually. Yeah, that's pretty good. That's a pretty good idea there, Jeffy. All right. We got about a couple minutes, 3.5 minutes or so left here in the program. Shout out to Chef Derek, by the way. If you want to find him, you just got to go to Chicotee. I don't think they have Instagram down there, but you can find him if you look around for him.
1: I don't think they've
0: gotten Instagram yet.
1: I don't think he's on the gram, no.
0: We got one more on our list, Jeffy. The Plum Love Foods Reddit list of
1: Reddit.
0: You can read
1: Reddit. The Reddit Red list. All right, number one.
0: Hold on, we gotta put some music on here so we can hear it.
1: Give me some of that music.
0: Oh yeah, it's number one time. Here we go.
1: Number one.
0: Right. Berries. Did you just give it away right away?
1: Yeah, I said berries.
0: Oh yeah.
1: They're tiny but mighty. Strawberries, blueberries, blackberries, raspberries.
0: Ah.
1: Gooseberries.
0: Raspberries, the least favorite berry in the Chef Plum world.
1: Really? Even black ones?
0: I don't like raspberries at all. Let me rephrase that. I'm not a fan of raspberries. I don't dislike anything, but like I think raspberries, I hate the little seeds in them. I just think they're very gross.
1: So you not like blackberries either then?
0: I mean, no, not as much.
1: Because they got seeds?
0: Give me a strawberry. Give me a blueberry. Love that. Not a big fan of the other berries, though. Like, if I had to rank berries, strawberries number one, probably then blueberries, you know, and then I could name 17 other berries before I get to raspberries.
1: That's great. You know, my daughter only likes raspberry preserves with the seeds in it.
0: Interesting.
1: Yeah, like she's like I got another one without it, and she was just like, oh, this doesn't taste real. I don't like it. I want the one with the seeds.
0: Really?
1: Like, yeah, I swear to God. She loves it. And I know a lot of people who are like that. I honestly like the, there's a lot of fiber in raspberries because of those seeds. They're really good for you.
0: Yeah, I just feel like when you get to raspberries, that those seeds can almost overpower it. For me, it's like getting a shell in the egg. It's getting a little, you know, a piece of sinew in your burger. It kind of ruins it for me. Like, I don't want that. Like, I like the flavor sometimes, but I do think raspberry, the flavor can be kind of overpowering as well. But a lot of applications in the summertime. Jeffy, give me the 10-second, your 10-second quick recipe with a raspberry. Go.
1: Oh, my gosh. There's just so many things you can do with a raspberry.
0: 8 seconds.
1: I mean, 8 seconds. I mean,
0: 6 seconds.
1: All right. Take them, put them in a pot with a little bit of water and sugar. Boil them until they start to break down. Mash it all up. Run it through a sieve.
0: Time is up, Jeffy. Time is up. Time is up. That's all the time you get for your recipe. I'm sorry, buddy. You're going to have to tune in next time. That's why it was a timed recipe. It was a timed one. It was timed, but we got to get there.
1: I was so close. You strain it.
0: Keep yelling it. Keep yelling the recipe.
1: You strain the recipe. You strain what you had there. Then cool it.
0: We appreciate you guys hanging out with us.
1: Little raspberry sauce.
0: Have a good Memorial Day. We'll see you guys next week right here on Plum Le Foods, WICC. Gonna be quick on the draw, Jeffy. It's a timed recipe.

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3: I'm Heather Bosch. The FAA is investigating after a plane struck and killed a pedestrian on the runway at Denver International Airport.
4: The Frontier Airlines flight was taking off last night when the incident happened, as heard on liveatc.net.
5: We just hit somebody. We have an engine fire.
4: This man was on board.
6: The cabin starts to fill up with smoke, and that's when they started evacuating everybody.
4: In a statement, the airport confirms a person jumped the perimeter fence and was struck and killed just 2 minutes later while crossing the runway. Stacy Lynn, CBS News.
3: Bobby Cox, the manager who led the Atlanta Braves to a World Series, has died. The Major League Baseball team announcing that today. When Cox was inducted into the Hall of Fame alongside fellow legendary managers Tony La Russa and Joe Torre, he said,
7: "We weren't close friends. When you're managing, you don't make close friends, I don't think, during, you know, after you retire maybe and all that, but you know, it's competitive and you want to beat them and they want to beat you."
3: Bobby Cox was 84 years old. A cruise ship where there's been a hantavirus outbreak is heading to an island where the World Health Organization's Dr. Maria Van Kerkhove is seeking to reassure people.
8: So the risk to the general public is low. The risk to the people in the Canary Islands is low. So we do need to continue to contextualize this because of all the attention right now, people may think that the risk is growing.
3: Three passengers from the ship died, but no one else on board is showing signs of the rare virus that is spread by rodents. President Trump says the ceasefire with Iran is still in effect, even though the U.S. and Iran have exchanged momentary missile launches. CBS's Aaron Navarro spoke with the security analyst.
9: Historically, ceasefires have seen various displays of military fire.
10: CBS News national security contributor Sam Vinograd.
9: The question here is whether this tit-for-tat exchange of fire is going to outpace negotiations to actually establish an armistice or end the war.
3: Iran's reviewing the latest U.S. proposal to end the war, reopen the Strait of Hormuz, and curb Iran's nuclear program. Fallout from costly concert tickets. CBS's Doug Dunbar reports.
11: Some musicians are canceling dates and even entire tour legs all over weak ticket sales. Industry watchers are calling this blue dot fever, which basically refers to the blue color that's used to mark unsold regular retail price seats on Ticketmaster's website. The Pussycat Dolls, Post Malone, Meghan Trainor, Jelly Roll, and some others have canceled shows this year. And the recent legal finding against Ticketmaster saying it operated as an illegal monopoly on pricing along with Live Nation certainly has not helped build confidence in ticket pricing.
3: This is CBS News.
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22: Fairfield zoning officials approved stricter regulations for new in-ground swimming pools in certain coastal areas instead of moving forward with a full ban. The new rules require pools near Long Island Sound to meet FEMA construction standards, minimize erosion risks, and avoid damaging dunes or wetlands, while also banning future seawalls built solely to protect pools. Existing pools will be grandfathered in, But major renovations costing more than half the pool's appraised value must comply with the updated environmental and safety standards. The Stamford Planning Board has contributed an additional $2.5 million to the seawall rebuilding project along the canal. Replacing the wall will cost a total of $12 million. The wall protects businesses, the solid waste transfer station, and wastewater treatment plant in Stamford. One of the environmental legislative changes that came out of the recent legislative session is extending the administration of state solar programs by the Public Regulatory Authority until 2035. Advocates for the extension say this will help make electricity affordable and reduce the public benefits charge on electricity bills. The legislation also makes solar generation safer. Bridgeport's City Council will vote on a new fiscal plan on May 11th. And one question being debated is whether to use raised motor vehicle taxes, otherwise known as the mill rate, to increase the school budget, even with an additional $1 million from the state, thanks to the recent legislative session. Some on the council feel that taxes are high enough. Bridgeport's tax rate for real estate is expected to drop, which would affect the school budget. Norwalk police are asking for the public's help finding 38-year-old Ashley Dombrowski, who was last seen in the Groton area on May 4th and may have been in South Norwalk on May 7th. Authorities say she may be in danger because of medical issues and urge anyone with information to contact the police. For WICC News, I'm Paul Goodman.
2: 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Weather update.
0: Rain over to showers later this evening, ending by midnight. It will be a mild night with fog, with a low in the low 50s. Early fog Sunday, partly sunny and warmer in the afternoon with a high in the low 70s. Monday, showers in the afternoon with a high in the upper 50s. I'm meteorologist Paul Piorek on WICC.
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24: Just run off and take a cruise. Sounds like a lot of fun. Ooh-wee, baby. Ooh-wee, don't you want to go on a cruise? Yeah. Uh-huh. And number eight, Department of Justice to investigate Smith College. Redistricting at number seven. At number six, the White House seeks AI oversight. And we have at number five, the purported Epstein suicide note. And that's tied with the Lutnick testimony. At number four, Rubio and the Pope meet. At number three, Ohio-Indiana primary races. At number two, gas prices, the economy, and the tariff ruling. And number one, the Iran war, or the excursion, or the journey, or the little mini war, or the military action, or the thing. The Iran thing, and that's tied with peace negotiations. On our people survey, we have at number 10 a tie between Jeffrey Epstein and Howard Lutnick. At number nine, Marco Rubio tied with Pope Leo XIV. We have at number eight, Kash Patel, and Roderick Bray at number seven, Vivek Ramaswamy, remember him, at number six, Jerome Powell at five, Scott Bessent at four, J.D. Vance at three, the effervescent Pete Hegseth at number two, and Donald Trump at number one, and another week that went by very quickly, lots of names and lots of stories on lots of radio stations.
1: This is not meant to sound any other way than the factual way that I am stating the observations over the past 30-some years we've been doing this program, and the people list how the names and the root, I guess, of the names, where the folks come from that are playing such an important part in the conversation, how it's changed. So it's kind of like a list of baseball players or folks where America has become the melting pot even more so. It has always been, but it seems that the net has cast out to a wider area. So we don't have Italians and Irish and, you know, the way, if you were looking at this list, or if we had been doing this 150 years ago, the names, which seem common American names, who knows, with some, all of these names, I guess Ramaswamy, you think about him and Kash Patel and some of these other names that just seem, for some, to be awkward to pronounce, and they don't feel like they're real Americans, even though they are. It's just an observation from me, interesting how things have changed and are changing. And so you look at some of the name, like Ramaswamy, and what happened in Ohio. Sort of interesting, actually, Michael, this week with the political primaries in Ohio and Indiana, which are number three this week on the story list, how in Indiana, Trump really still had an impact on the results of the primaries there and who won. Most of the, I think there were four or five anyway, in important races that were backed by Trump. The contestants were backed by Trump and they won. So it's not.
24: Keep in mind, though, that that's within the Republican Party. That's not a general election.
1: Yeah, right. Yes, exactly.
24: Just people could be easily misled by the way it's being reported and interpreted.
1: Yep.
24: It doesn't surprise me that in a Republican primary, that in an area where Trump still might be popular, that people would vote for Trump over someone else within the party.
1: Yeah.
24: The question is, what about the general public? What about the middle voters? What about, you know, people that are not members of either party, independents? And that, it might be a different story in that case. But you're absolutely right in pointing out that it would be a mistake to completely dismiss him.
1: Yeah, that's kind of what I'm saying. Thank you for interpreting me. You said it a lot simpler than I did. Speaking of the president, we'll speak of him many times during the course of this broadcast, which we do. We'll bring him up probably four or five times in different contexts. One of the things that has happened this week is the trade court has ruled that the 10% tariff is not a little illegal, but completely illegal. The Court of International Trade, delivering Trump, I guess what we would say, the news media has referred to it as a setback in the tariff agenda. Businesses have already started to apply for tariff relief, get their money back, that sort of thing. And so the next thing, of course, is that Trump's going to spend a lot of our money, taxpayer money, to challenge this in various courts, both domestically and internationally. So we'll understand, I'm sure, in the next few days what the full scope of this is. I don't think it's too clear right now, Michael, but the essence of the effort to he just wakes up in the morning and says, okay, let's put a 10% tariff on everybody. And it's not legal. He didn't go through the legal process according to the ruling. And so it was a 53-page decision. Again, remind yourself about the people who are listening as to what it takes for lawyers to come up with it. How much money did that cost for them to come up with that ruling? And then we are now going to challenge, the United States or the president's going to challenge it. It's amazing how much money, we have no idea how much money is being spent on these things.
24: The tariffs continue to be a source of irritation to yours truly. Not that it matters what I think, but...
1: of course it matters what you think. That's why you're here.
24: The tariffs are illegal. The tariffs are a tax on the American people. That's the first lie. You'll never hear that recognized by Trump. The tariffs are a tax on the American people. Therefore, it's illegal for two reasons. One, it's illegal because the president does not have the right to levy a tax without it going through Congress. So he's levying a tax on the American people. He makes everybody think that we're raising this money from outside sources. Well, we're bringing in all this. No, we're bringing in money from the American people. It's a tax. Yeah. Foreigners don't pay that. Americans do. So that's the lie. And it's also, so the lie is, it's against the law to lie. I mean, that's you know, a higher law. And in terms of the actual law, the president doesn't have the right to levy a tax. And what makes it irritating, as I pointed out, is it's not just a tax that's illegal, but it's a lie. It's a lie on top of an illegality. Terrible.
1: Well, I think many people, other than the ones who are hardcore followers of his, take pretty much everything he says with a grain of salt. My cabinet is the most talked about cabinet in the history of the country. That's such bunkum. It's like,
24: well, everything is like we've never seen before. Like we've never seen before.
1: Yeah.
24: Those are his.
1: We need a ballroom for $900 million. It started out at $300, then it went to $400. Now it's at $900 million. The taxpayer
24: and the American taxpayer will never be called upon to pay for it. It'll be all, and then all of a sudden, there's $1 billion in taxes. It's such a bait and switch. The scams are so evident that it's, you know, I do not enjoy talking like this. I much prefer the role of telling what other people are saying and being as objective as I can. But however, this is so outrageous. It's so outrageous that it's an insult to everybody's intelligence.
1: Some people are not bothered by it. Yeah, some people are not bothered by it at all. Roy Cohn, who had this huge influence on Donald Trump 30, 40 years ago, it's from the playbook that he taught to Trump. Trump wasn't really like that before he befriended Roy Cohn, who was a famous New York lawyer and extreme conservative, but also he was a no good guy.
24: He was ruthless.
1: Yeah, my God. Yeah. All right. We'll pause for a moment or two. Let's think for a moment about your mindset when it comes to losing weight. The simple way. Is there a simple way? Yep. It's maybe sticking a needle into your belly and watching the weight go away. Fine, if that's what you like. And it's worked for so many people. Those drugs have been great, a godsend for a lot of people. But then after you stop taking, you've lost the weight, you stop taking the drugs, then what? How's your body feel? 95% of the people who take these drugs, lose the weight afterwards, are unhappy with the way their body looks and feels. And so that's where Kalitrin comes in, which is a way on its own for you to lose weight and keep it off. But the other thing that's a part of the discussion now is using it as a support mechanism for those of you who have lost the weight and want to keep your or bring your body back to where it was, some solidity. And that's what the ingredients at Kalitrin will do for you. Toploss.com is the website. 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People who are motivated to write about or report on how great the program is for them. You can learn and then maybe figure out this is a good program for you. If you do and you want to buy the product, every weekend there's a great special. 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All right, back here on the Talk Radio Countdown Show, we're discussing the issues, if you will. I'm kind of surprised this Pope thing hasn't. Number four is Rubio meeting with the Pope and how this has, again, I'm not a big religionist. I'm not a religious person. I'm a spiritual person. But the other side of it is that the Pope deserves some respect. And I think he has been completely disrespected in these conversations, Michael.
24: Yeah, that's the issue.
1: Yeah.
24: The issue is that the Trump and the Trump administration by association has not respected the Pope.
1: They don't respect anybody that disagrees with him. Doesn't make any difference who you are. And it goes as high up as the Pope. No respect for leaders of other governments. No respect for business people. No respect for anybody. If you're not on the team, man, you're out. And big time. Okay, so we'll pause for a moment here as we work over the stories, continuing in a matter of moments here on the Talk Radio Countdown Show.
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1: 23 after the hour now. Doug Steffen with Michael Harrison, the editor and publisher of Talkers Magazine, with our weekly overview of the items of interest from news talk stations all around the country, television, radio. Number two this week is a focus on the economy, having been affected by the price of gasoline, also other items. I mean, pretty much everybody is paying more at the grocery store. I think I said this last week, the week before, Michael. I went into the store and bought, and I live by myself. And I spent $400 and I had four bags of groceries, and it was mostly fruit. And I'm thinking to myself, how in the world is somebody who's just barely making it afford good food? And that's and the answer is in the question. They don't. They can't. And they aren't. So we're feeding ourselves through this whole business of the war. Nobody's thinking about the average person and what they can eat and what they can pay and whether they, you know, the whole business about driving. People can't afford to put gas in their car, so I guess maybe it's good because they're riding bikes or they're walking and getting around that way. But the whole world is upside down. So I saw something that was in a conservative, it was on a conservative blog about tyranny. And this is something very interesting because of where it came from. The reference, the writer makes reference to tyranny and how pervasive it is. It isn't just about the economy. He focuses on the economy, but he also writes about mass surveillance, roadside cameras, online trackers, the phone in your pocket, and whether or not people are hesitating to say what they think because they think that they're being watched or they're being heard. And in places where, in the rest of the world, where speaking out of line ends your life. I don't think anybody here is worried. This guy talks about the prison that we find ourselves in with the risks of being around all this technology. And he makes reference to the banks. And I experienced this, frankly, myself this week. There are new rules in the banks about how you cash checks and whose check you can take and how long they hold it and stuff that has not had, it hasn't had any grounds for concern before, but now. So should we, had we better start believing in this, this fellow calls it a dystopia.
24: The loss of privacy is a major, major problem going forward in the digital era. They're going to lose their privacy completely because of the conveniences that we've traded privacy for in terms of the technological era. But people do think that they're being overheard. Many people will say if you talk about something that might be controversial or you think you're in the privacy of your own home or your family or your friends and you're saying terrible things about politicians and all that. And someone will invariably say, be careful what you say. Your phone is listening, you know.
1: Remember in the
24: Siri's listening. Yeah.
1: Remember the movie Enemy of the State with Gene Hackman and what's his face, the black actor that went up on stage and whacked what's his face in the face when they said something. Why can't Will Smith?
24: Will Smith.
1: And it was a fabulous movie, but it addressed this stuff to a T. And that movie was 15, 20 years ago or so. It again spoke, as you were speaking about, it kind of gave us a prediction of the future where everybody can be heard and everybody's being watched.
24: Back in 1948, okay, let's go back a ways. Back in 1948, there was a little book called 1984.
1: Yep.
24: By George Orwell. And that book was all about, you know, he had to walk within a very narrow, the protagonist, a very narrow bit of space within his apartment so that the cameras and the TV monitor, this is in the 40s this was written.
1: Yeah.
24: This is not new.
1: No. All right. Stand by, everybody. We continue with our overview of the stories, the charts from Talkers Magazine on the Countdown. This is our time with Elizabeth Miller. Elizabeth Miller is from Calitrin. Toploss.com is the website. 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
12: Okay, Doug talking. 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I want to underscore again the fact that Michael has gone to great lengths to put together a talk convention of all the major players in talk radio June the 5th in New York, or actually on Long Island. At Hofstra University, it's going to be a biggie, and there are lots of people that are excited about the focus, because we were just talking on the air, off the air, about how quickly things are changing and how the world of talk is changing. 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It's that simple, that easy. You can call anytime, day or night, you want to listen to not only this week's, but you can go back months and years to listen to some of the older countdown programs. It's all part of the new world order of how we communicate, how we get together, how we hear and how we talk, Michael. It's really pretty amazing. I think that's pretty much the focus of what you're doing in New York on June 5th, right?
13: Well, we're talking about the role of radio in the future, and very much what you just said. The means of conversation, the means of communication are changing. And for people who are students of media theory, basically the rule.

0: is as technology changes, so does sociology. We really, our culture is reflected by the technology, or the technology reflects the culture. Things change because of our technology.
1: Yeah, for sure. Okay, if we may for a second, I sort of said something. I was kind of just sort of flipping off the Met Gala thing. Observations from people who were there. It's sort of the last bastion of the awards season, if you will. It starts in January with all of the SAG and comes out to the Oscars and all these other events that we see every weekend. And looking at the people and what they wear and looking at their faces and realizing that people who are in the public, and most of these people are fairly well off financially, how much different they look than they might have looked when we were kids. Michael, if you look at the red carpet from the Met Gala the other night, the reference that I saw was to, in an essay, was to rich faces, how they're stretched out, how the lips are different.
0: People are mutilating themselves.
1: Right, yeah, the implants, how people got rid of their fat, you know, that kind of stuff. it's really kind of an interesting thing, and it is.
0: I don't like making fun of people, but then
1: I'm making fun of them.
0: I'm in the wrong business, you know, because you know, human beings are funny. On one level, we want to give each other privacy, as we talked about before, and not be judgmental and all of that. and on the other hand, we're in everybody's face. Everybody cares about what everybody else does. Everybody wants everybody to be like them. So in the area of plastic surgery, I mean, sometimes people are very cruel.
1: And
0: we're going through a period of extreme body decorating or body changing. More people, I think, have tattoos now than don't have tattoos. Sometimes it's astonishing. So I sometimes make fun of people with tattoos. The ones I make fun of, and I feel bad about making fun of anybody, are the ones that have lousy tattoos. If you're going to get a damn tattoo, at least have a good one. You know, some of them look like somebody just drew on them with a pen. I'm going to bring up something that if this were a live show, the phones would start ringing. But I'm going to ask you, Doug, what do you think about the current trend toward women having the size of their lips doubled or tripled, where they look like ducks? I'm sorry to laugh.
1: I think it's like, ridiculous.
0: There are a lot of women
1: unfeminine,
0: with big lips?
1: Frankly. Yeah, that's what I. That's kind of why this started with me looking at pictures of people at the Met Gala and their faces and their lips and stuff, and thinking, why would you do this? Again, self mutilation. Some people think, I guess it's attractive. Otherwise, why would they do it? But I remember when Robert Redford had his face done and how horrible it looked and how sad it felt to me to have this guy who was always referred to as one of the most handsome men in Hollywood, how he did his face. It sort of straightened out over the years, but it didn't look good for 4, 5, 6 years.
0: And then there are the cases where it's plastic surgery gone awry, where it's actually, where it didn't go well, and the person ruins their career and ruins their life. We've seen a lot of that. I'm not going to mention names, but people know, you know.
1: Yeah, of course.
0: You go, oh my God, look what happened to her or to him.
1: All right, go ahead.
0: I've made fun of enough people as it is.
1: Okay. So number four, we referenced the Pope meeting with the Vice President. No, Vice President, listen to that. Secretary of State Rubio. And how this clash has affected Catholicism. And listening to people that I know who are Catholics who supported Trump and how uncomfortable this makes them feel. I'm going to make a reference to somebody that used to work with me and with whom I am very friendly, Jennifer Horn, who had been on the Good Day program for many, many years, does mornings on KRLA in Los Angeles now, who has very strong, deep-rooted faith in the Catholic principles and the Catholic Church. She goes to church every week. She's a deeply religious lady. And she's in a quandary because she's deeply supportive of Trump. And so this is an example of how this thing comes to a head, and where it goes, nobody knows. Because where is your allegiance? In her case, is it to Trump? Or is it to the Pope and the Catholic Church? And how many people are having that same feeling, Michael? There's got to be millions of people who are supportive of Trump, and they see all of this going on and think, And then you wonder, excuse me, you go to church and sit in the pews. What's the priest supposed to be saying about this? Does he ignore it or does he say something?
0: No, it's difficult. The separation of church and state and the church as an institution, which includes, of course, the Catholic Church and all the other churches. When we say the church, we mean the organized right. arm of a faith. Mm-hmm. You could be a Catholic, but not necessarily be a supporter of the church. The church right. is organized religion. That being said, it's always a sticky situation of whether the church should deal with spiritual matters only or should get involved in political matters, because sometimes political matters touch upon the spiritual, touch upon ethics, touch upon principles, touch upon faith. So it's always been a sticky wicket throughout history, and now we have it again. From a practical standpoint, what the hell is Trump trying to accomplish by getting into a battle that's unnecessary and that can only lead to a diminishment of his support? I mean, he's not going to get more support. Oh, I like Trump now that he's, you know, turned on Catholics
1: yeah,
0: and on
1: right, the, exactly.
0: on
1: yeah.
0: the Pope. You know, yeah. it's a losing proposition. It goes back to the Ed McMahon, Johnny Carson thing you and I've talked about, that those folks believe that they can only hurt their ratings if they got political. So don't get political.
1: Mm-hmm. All right. One of the moves this week, as we number one on the people list, Donald Trump does all kinds of things that are very interesting, compelling conversation. There's one thing that's happened this week that has really laid waste to a lot of principles that have become part of Americana. We'll talk about that in a matter of moments here on the Talk Review. Let me quickly review why it is that Calitrin is so important. The number one sponsor of this program and pretty much all the programs that I do every weekend, the Countdown, the American Family Farmer, the Good Day Health programs, are brought to you by this non-toxic way, the super superior way, frankly, to lose weight and keep it off, the natural way, Calitrin, Calotren. There at toploss.com, their website, you will see all of the details, all of the results, all of the things that are necessary for you to make a decision as to whether or not to use this. If you listen to me, you know I use it. Bob Kay, who's the producer of this program, uses it. And many, many people have, when they started it and see how well not only it helps them protect their body, but it makes them sleep better. It's a whole fabulous way of adding to your life. So check it out, please. 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Let's see what the specials are this week and apply for them by using Doug, the Doug code, when you check out D-O-U-G at toploss.com. Okay, so the administration this week announced a move to let Americans mail handguns through the post office. This flies in the face of all of the attempts that have been made over the years to try to rein in with gun control some of the stuff that outrageously gets out of hand. And it doesn't look to me like it requires a license or any. Just you want to send a gun to your kid who lives in California and you live in Carolina, put it in the mail and send it to him. I'm snorting here a little bit. I laugh at this because it's so asinine. Here we are trying, and Trump and his supporters, you know, I understand the Second Amendment very well. I have a permit to carry. I don't have a gun, but I have a permit. I'm licensed, and I have been since I was a teenager. When you go out and buy a gun, you can send it any place, or you can do anything you want with it. Michael, what are we going to... Is this something, this is what's happening, this creeping changes that subtle, maybe this isn't so subtle, but they seem to be subtle for some. Okay, we can change the law a little bit, or we'll try to push the law by allowing people to mail guns, which has been illegal as far as I know until now.
0: Well, obviously that's a philosophical question, you know. Do guns kill people or do people kill people?
1: Yeah.
0: That's the bottom line of that particular argument. And with the changing technology again and changing mores when it comes to weapons, obviously it's going to be political and there are going to be situations that people don't agree with or blame for the cause of the problems of violence. Mm. It's a mess. It's a mess. And, there are reasons on both sides of the argument as to why we should have certain freedoms when it comes to carrying guns and having the protection we need, especially in places and in situations where we can't count on the law to protect us. And in other cases where, you know, theoretically we have to count on ourselves to protect ourselves from the law, that, you know, originally, you know, the right to bear arms is connected to the right to protect yourself from an evil government, a tyrannical government. Yeah. It's a complicated thing, and you have to have an understanding of history and human nature to really be able to engage in the argument in an intelligent way.
1: As we do this program, the president has insisted that the ceasefire in the war with Iran is still in effect. And so when you look at what's going on over there versus somebody saying, hey, it's a ceasefire, doesn't look like a ceasefire to most people who are around there. And, you know, it's also looking at how much money this war has cost in terms of billions and what it's doing to the national debt, all part of the conversation. But I want to leave you, before we're done, with the following. For those of you, we're talking always about technology and stuff. This week, a temple in South Korea ordained a robot as a monk. I will repeat that. This week, at a temple in South Korea, a robot was ordained as a monk. Where do we go from there? Think about it.
0: Ordain a female robot?
1: Listen, I haven't looked at the anatomy yet. I'm just looking at the
0: we make sure that we're fair among the robots.
1: The Buddhists are not too happy about that. Okay, it's 48 past the hour now. 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
1: 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Wiseman, who's a lawyer, a college professor. He's the leading expert in our country on scams and identity theft, and thus, if you go to his website, scamicide.com, you can find out, inform yourself, if you will, about the dangers of all these scams that are around now. There's a new one every day. I've been getting stuff in the mail this week and last week, three or four at a time, saying that I owed money through PayPal or something, and if I didn't pay it, I was going to go to the Clink or some other outrageous thing. And I'm trying to unsubscribe from some of this stuff, and some of them, they've fixed it so you can't unsubscribe. So
16: you know,
1: what do you do?
16: Don't unsubscribe. And the reason I say that is when the scammers send this out, and if you click unsubscribe, that lets them know that this is a legitimate address, and so you're only really going to get more. I'll tell you a funny thing about the PayPal ones that you're seeing. You know, they appeal to, there's an urgency, you owe this thing, here's a number you can call. If you call the real PayPal, you will get dial or hit 1 if you want this, then hit 2 if you want that. But the scammers give much better customer service. You call PayPal, the scammer's number, and boom, you'll talk to someone right away. They'll go to take your credit card and your money, but at least they will give you prompt service.
1: Right, which makes it all worthwhile, for sure.
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1: 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Good day, good week, good lives being led by the folks in Michigan, right? I think under the circumstances, it's a good place to live. All right, let's talk about some of the things. Number 9 this week is that hantavirus. Those people on that ship, what kind of suits can they bring against the owner of the ship? Or is it all, you know, did they sign off, you're at your own risk if you're on the boat?
16: There's a certain amount of luck of the draw on this thing. So it's sort of like, you know, on a much different level. If you hit a pothole and damage your car? Can you sue the city, the town, or the state? And the answer is really the same as with the ship. They do have an obligation. They're not a guarantor that there aren't going to be any kind of viruses or diseases, but they have to respond appropriately. And so if they were negligent in the manner in which they maintained hygiene and cleanliness on the boat, that could be something. If they didn't take proper precautions, that could open it up. And, you know, the lawyers are always going to be there, so I wouldn't be surprised if there were some claims for emotional distress of passengers and some settlement. But by and large, if the ship is doing what it can to maintain a healthy environment for that many people, they're not going to have liability. However, if they were not living up to what should be a reasonable standard, then yes, there will be some.
1: Number eight this week on the countdown is a focus from the Department of Justice investigating Smith College for what?
16: You know, when I first saw this, I'm going, and that's really my neck of the woods. And Smith College
1: is a
16: very prominent school, and it's never in the news except for their women's basketball team, which is very, very good. They're being sued under Title IX for sex discrimination. And the sex discrimination is because Smith College admits transgender women as women. And according to the Trump administration, forget about the Straits of Hormuz. We got to make sure that Smith College is not admitting any transgender women. Meanwhile, there's been no uproar or concern out of the born female students at Smith. But this is, you know, part of the administration's actions in transgender to do something that, you know, kind of distract from, ooh, is that another Epstein file?
1: Speaking of that, I believe the number five is about Epstein and the suicide note. This will never end. As long as Trump is in office, this will never end. And because so many people are annoyed and offended by him, this is, at the end of the day, the item that will take him down, whether he's the president or he's not. You agree?
16: Yeah, it could be. And, you know, going back to Shakespeare, this is hoisted with his own petard. He was the one that made this an issue, which really makes me question, because he had to know of the connections there of himself and other people with whom he was involved. So, this thing is going to be around as long as there are not full disclosure, and it certainly isn't being full disclosure of this. His Secretary of Commerce is also in the crossfire for lying about it.
1: All right, Stephen J.J. Wiseman, a legal expert here on our countdown show. I'm Doug Steffen. It's 59 past the hour.
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25: I'm Heather Bosch. A cruise ship where there's been a deadly hantavirus outbreak is heading to an island off Africa. The World Health Organization's Maria van Kerkhove.
26: There will be small boats that will bring the passengers in groups to the dock. There will be a medical screening that will be done. If there's anybody that develops symptoms, anybody that has symptoms, they will immediately go to a medical evacuation plane and be taken to the Netherlands for care.
25: Three passengers died, eight cases total. Others, including 17 Americans, will be evacuated to their home countries to quarantine. The FAA is investigating after an airplane struck and killed a person last night. More from CBS's Chris Van Cleve.
0: A Frontier Airlines flight with 231 people aboard was taking off from the Denver airport, racing down the runway when pilots reported hitting somebody and experiencing an engine fire. There was smoke in the cabin. They evacuated the airplane. It led to 12 minor injuries on board, five people taken to the hospital.
25: The airport says the pedestrian had breached a perimeter fence and is not believed to be an airport employee. More than 2 months after the start of the Iran war, AAA says the national average for a gallon of gas has hit a record $4.53 a gallon. The group's Daniel Armbruster says you can squeeze more miles out of each gallon.
2: Doing little things like avoiding aggressive acceleration can increase your fuel efficiency by 15%. And then number two is making sure your vehicle is well maintained, especially your tires.
25: A funeral today for eight children killed in a shooting last month in Shreveport, Louisiana. Mayor Tom Arsenault.
3: We hold the tender memories of these precious young lives lost in our Cedar Grove community. Children whose laughter once danced freely through homes, classrooms, and playground.
25: Police say the gunman was the father of seven of those killed. He was shot and killed by police. The University of Southern Florida today held its doctoral spring graduation ceremony, awarding two students who were killed posthumous doctorates, Zamil Limon and Nahida Bristi.
4: Before the cheers, the celebration, there was a moment of silence.
5: We honor them, their spirit, and their work ethics.
4: Two gowns, caps, and a stole rested over two chairs among the more than 280 doctoral graduates.
25: Angelicia Bruton reports the state attorney is seeking the death penalty against the accused killer, Limon's roommate. Police caught up with a 26-year-old suspect April 24th. This is CBS News.
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31: Fairfield zoning officials approved stricter regulations for new in-ground swimming pools in certain coastal areas instead of moving forward with a full ban. The new rules require pools near Long Island Sound to meet FEMA construction standards, minimize erosion risks, and avoid damaging dunes or wetlands, while also banning future seawalls built solely to protect pools. Existing pools will be grandfathered in, but major renovations costing more than half the pool's appraised value must comply with the updated environmental and safety standards. The Stamford Planning Board has contributed an additional $2.5 million to the seawall rebuilding project along the canal. Replacing the wall will cost a total of $12 million. The wall protects businesses, the solid waste transfer station, and wastewater treatment plant in Stamford. One of the environmental legislative changes that came out of the recent legislative session is extending the administration of state solar programs by the Public Regulatory Authority until 2035. Advocates for the extension say this will help make electricity affordable and reduce the public benefits charge on electricity bills. The legislation also makes solar generation safer. Bridgeport City Council will vote on a new fiscal plan on May 11th. And one question being debated is whether to use raised motor vehicle taxes, otherwise known as the mill rate, to increase the school budget, even with an additional $1 million from the state, thanks to the recent legislative session. Some on the council feel that taxes are high enough. Bridgeport's tax rate for real estate is expected to drop, which would affect the school budget. Norwalk police are asking for the public's help finding 38-year-old Ashley Dombrowski, who was last seen in the Groton area on May 4th and may have been in South Norwalk on May 7th. Authorities say she may be in danger because of medical issues and urge anyone with information to contact the police. Last night, Stratford officially swore in Renee Dominguez as the town's first female police chief, marking a historic milestone of her 25-year law enforcement career across Connecticut. Dominguez previously served as interim chief in New Haven and deputy chief in Watertown and said the appointment validated her years of experience and leadership. For WICC News, I'm Paul Goodman.
23: 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Weather update.
1: Rain over to showers later this evening, ending by midnight. It will be a mild night with fog, with low in the low 50s. Early fog Sunday, partly sunny and warmer in the afternoon with a high in the low 70s. Monday, showers in the afternoon with a high in the upper 50s. I'm meteorologist Paul Piorek on WICC.

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1: I have to say
2: K-Wham.
1: That.
2: KWAM. Right? It's KWAM. We are.
1: If you don't want to be known by that, please don't let me know.
2: And I understand we may have lost an affiliate or two. One station changed format and like a music format or something. Yeah. And then I think another one just couldn't deal with the Nicolas Cage references. So, it's going to happen, but we're glad to still be adding.
1: I mean,
2: new
1: some radio stations have a no Nicolas Cage policy.
2: That's so. True. Yes. That's true. And yes. I can't really blame them for that.
3: Yes.
2: But, it is what it is when it comes to us.
1: It's like one of those laws on the books. You wonder how it got there.
2: Right. Exactly. It's like, and why hasn't anybody taken it off?
1: Like, you're not allowed to chase squirrels with a,
2: with a pea shooter or whatever. Yeah, exactly. But it is what it is. We're going to gain some, we're going to lose some, but we are thrilled to welcome Memphis to the party, because Memphis, that's a party city, man.
1: That's big.
2: They like the blues. Yeah. They like really cool, interesting beers and spirits. And so we're going to try some interesting beers and spirits today from Nebo, North Carolina, which I didn't know there was such a thing as Nebo.
1: I had no idea.
2: But we have had this brewery's beers on before. It's Fonta Flora.
1: Oh, yes.
2: Brewing.
1: Yes,
2: we've had Fonta Flora. And we'll be trying their springtime lager beer called Maybach. Maybach or Maybach.
1: Maybach? Maybach?
2: Do you pronounce it Maybach or Maybach?
1: How do they spell it?
2: M-A-I-B-O-C-K.
1: Okay. Because Maybach would be M-Y.
2: Right.
1: Space.
2: This Bach is mine.
1: B-O-C-K.
2: Yeah, right. That would be with M-Y.
1: That's my Bach.
2: And then here's another that's a really interestingly named beer. There's a brewery in Austin, Texas, called Blue Owl Brewing. We've had some of their beers on the show before. They've been very good. They really are good with sours and some other things like that. But they have a whole line of beers called Bob's Beers. That's like a subline of the Blue Owl thing. And we'll be trying the Bob's Beer IPA called Your Uncle.
1: Your Uncle.
2: Yeah. So they have that to look forward to. And then from Aslan Beer Company in Alexandria, Virginia.
1: Nice.
2: Their double bourbon barrel aged barley wine called U Street will make an appearance.
1: I appreciate the alliteration going on there, but barley wine is beautiful.
2: Barley wine's a good thing. And from Panama. A rum called Ron Duran, which, by the way, is a third cousin to Simon Le Bon, apparently, of Duran Duran. But no, actually, that's not true. This,
1: a lot of Rons in the rum industry.
2: Yeah, well, Ron basically means rum, I think, in one language or another. And in this particular case, it's called Duran because it was released. It's not owned by, but it was released as a tribute to the boxer, Roberto Duran.
1: Oh, wow, okay.
2: So, and speaking of Roberto, thanks to our mixmaster, Roberto, for Smokin' and Toastin', Roberto Rivas Villar, who was with us last week as we did a little margarita taste test.
1: That was absolutely a blast.
2: It really was. All I have to say is that next time we do the margarita taste test, we definitely want to try to get Uber as a sponsor. Yeah. That's a very important detail. So
1: Roberto always makes it fun when he comes on.
2: Yeah, no.
1: Check out the Spirit Box.
2: He's always fun. And ladies, if you're listening to the show and Roberto is on and you close your eyes and just imagine that he is Pedro Pascal, it works pretty well. I just want to say, I mean, I was getting a little excited just from having him on. So we will.
1: Apparently, he also looks a bit like the drummer from Animals as Leaders.
2: Oh, yeah. I love that. I love that. Yeah. I thought you were going to say he looked like the drummer from the Muppets.
1: Telling me he went to the Animals as Leaders show last week or week before last, and he was there with a couple of his buddies, and he goes, "Hey, I got to run off to the restroom." like moments before the band started, and then they look on stage and they're like, is that Roberto on drums?
0: That's hilarious. No,
2: it's Animal from the Muppets.
1: They took a picture and it looks drums. Like him from that distance. It was great.
2: We'll bring you a couple of our favorite features and most popular features here on the show. Drinking News we do in the second hour, and I have a little Drinking News teaser headline for you if you want to give me that little musical appointment.
1: Oh, Drinking News.
2: Drinking News, yeah.
1: I have specific ones for different things.
2: Our Drinking News teaser headline is, I can't put my finger on what's in this orange juice. And we'll also bring you the drunken fact in a few moments. This is where
3: There's definitely a finger in the orange juice. Yeah,
2: yeah. We'll get there, I promise. We'll bring you the drunken fact as well. This is where we bring you a fact that we know to be true because we sourced it from the internet.
1: That's right.
2: And as I think you guys are aware by now, everything on the internet is true.
1: That's true.
2: Absolutely. We do believe these to actually be true facts, and they're good for you to sort of retain as a piece of knowledge that you can drop the next time, you know, you're at a party or people are drinking. I had our friend Jim Heim and his wife Elaine came over to the house last weekend, and that would have been a good time for me to have dropped a drunken fact, but I didn't remember them. Important to remember these.
1: I was dodging trains and trying to get to work on time.
2: Yeah.
1: And I ended up going by his house. He was out on the porch, so I had to honk and stick
2: around. I love that. I love that. Our drunken fact teaser headline for today is fake plastic trees and other stuff. Not too revealing, but I think is enough to pique the curiosity.
1: That's right.
2: And that's what we're trying to do. So we're really excited to start sampling some things, getting into the show today. And our theme, our title for today's show is the 30 best breweries in the United States.
1: The 30 best.
3: Narrowing it down.
2: Yeah, right. And what's interesting is that I think we're going to have some problems with this list. I can already tell you. Just from glancing at it.
1: You know, it's funny because on these lists, for some reason, Houston gets overlooked.
2: Well, that's one of the problems.
1: We have some great breweries.
2: We really do. And people have a tendency to recognize Austin because it's just cool, you know? And so they go, oh, yeah, this brewery in Austin. And there are some great breweries in Austin.
1: That's true.
2: Yeah. So
1: Houston still has better food.
2: Hands down,
1: 100%.
2: Hands down, Houston has a better cuisine. And
1: a foodie town.
2: Some of the breweries and distilleries that are available here are just absolutely top notch. So we'll take issue, I'm sure, with the list, and maybe come up with
1: somebody will take umbrage and start.
2: Come up with some of our own. Yeah, exactly. So lots to do on the show today, and we are, as I said, going to be tasting some beers and doing some other tasting things. And one of the things we like to taste on the show is something that we call the beverage of mystery. And the beverage of mystery is where one person brings in some sort of beverage, usually alcoholic, not always. And this beverage, is only known to the person what brung it. And today it was Ian that brung
1: it. This used to be cold.
2: Okay. And I'm looking at this and I'm actually a little frightened.
1: It is no longer cold, but it used to be cold.
4: The beverage of mystery.
2: See, now
1: Terry does not have a hopeful look on his face.
2: Loves the beverage of mystery.
3: I already don't want to drink.
2: Usually, even when we are, Ian and I are negative towards the beverage of mystery, Terry's like, I could drink this.
3: No, I don't even.
1: So I'm going to be honest. I don't think this smells bad.
3: I don't know if it's a rum or.
2: Ugh.
3: It's got a harsh. It's like it smells.
1: How do you
3: like,
1: really feel about that?
3: Like Tonka vodka or something like that. You know, like Tonka. You know, $7 for the liter or the.
2: What is the, well? Terry,
3: this does have bubbles. I can't even. Oh, I'm having trouble.
1: It's not great. I don't know that I have such a visceral reaction as you had.
3: Did you do this to yourself as well?
1: I had just tried it. Yes,
2: maybe this would work in some kind of a mixer. I don't know, but. Or a gin, some kind of a gin cocktail.
1: Did you have a question for me?
2: Yeah. Do you is that a beverage of mystery in your pocket, or are you just happy to be here?
1: Well, funny you should ask. Boy, am I happy to be here.
2: I'm always worried when Ian reaches into his pants for something. You know,
1: it depends on which direction I'm reaching.
2: Oh, I have seen these at Specs.
3: Which one is this?
1: So this contains premium spirits, my friend.
2: Oh well, I'm sure.
1: Extra Jack Gin and vermouth. This is also double shot strong.
3: Oh,
1: this
3: yes,
1: is the is. Club.
2: A the club gin cocktails. Martini. Wow.
1: And it's a gin martini.
2: You know.
1: And it's coming yes, in, it dude, it's coming in at 21%.
3: Oh, yes, it dude. Is. Okay, that makes sense. That's why it tastes like mostly just
2: paint thinner.
3: So, gin.
1: This.
2: It's like floral paint thinner.
1: This,
2: if you took your like you right took your average paint freezing. Thinner and added it to added to it some you know some floral notes yeah. and elements, some juniper.
1: This right next to freezing would probably be much better.
3: Nope.
1: It does say refrigerator after opening on the can.
2: I just want to mention
3: during opening
2: that Terry is usually the one of us that can handle these. If you're watching the video version of the show, this can is about the size of one of those cans of tomato paste that you buy at the
1: yes,
2: store.
1: Yes.
2: You know? And it's
1: the contadina.
3: You know, yeah. If you put a little ice in it, it would have a little ice in it.
1: Then it would be cold.
2: I think Terry has summed it up perfectly.
3: Whoa.
2: Yeah. Well,
3: would it
2: that's,
3: change that?
2: That's no. bad. Just out of curiosity.
3: No.
2: Did you
3: now listen.
2: When you bought this, did you think this might be a fun, you know, it's probably not very good, but it might be a fun beverage of mystery to bring on the show? Or did you buy it thinking this might be good?
1: So I thought, well, of course, I never drink anything like this, right?
2: Right.
1: If I'm going to have a gin martini.
2: You're going to make a gin martini.
1: I'm going to use gin.
2: Yeah.
1: And I'm going to stir it.
2: Yeah.
1: And I'll put an olive in it.
2: Put it over some ice and then shake it and or stir it and pour it. Yeah.
3: You know what? If you did put a little olive over it and you were very sad and had a bad day. And you just really need something.
1: And you're drinking by yourself.
2: Yeah, right. Yes, all yourself. Alone yes. in your mother's basement.
3: Yes.
1: You've made yourself a little fort out of your blankets and your couch.
2: Right. And you're sitting there going, you know what I need to do? I need to start a political blog and share my thoughts with the world.
1: That's, this is the drink for you. This is the
2: drink. That's the drink you want when you're doing all of that.
1: All that being said, they are kind of pigeonholing their audience, you know?
2: Yeah, for sure. Yeah, exactly. For sure. That is just. So this takes us down the same path
1: To be honest, I think like if you took this and you put it just straight up over ice, like you're not supposed to have a martini on ice.
2: Right.
1: Generally. But if you drank it like a drink like that straight up on ice, I don't think it'd be that bad.
3: They're not off on the fact that I think it's natural soda and natural gin. I've had better gins.
1: I'm not. Yes. Oh, okay. Yeah. So I'm there with that.
2: Pretty
1: but I will tell you,
2: every
1: you know what
2: gin
1: this
2: I've
1: does not
2: have has been better.
1: This does not have a nasty sweetener
3: yes,
1: aftertaste.
3: Exactly.
2: That
3: There's
2: is true.
1: No sweetener
2: exactly.
1: to it.
2: There's no sweetness.
1: It has none
2: to it,
1: of that.
2: Actually,
1: it just
2: at all.
1: Doesn't yeah. taste like great gin.
2: Yeah. Right. Right. And there are some great
1: which
2: gins
1: is much
2: out there.
1: Better, yeah. I think, than having a nasty sweetener aftertaste. The Carcinna sweet.
2: I recently enjoyed some of the Citadel gin that I think was our friend Docs that brought onto the show. And I just thought, you know what? I should drink gin more often.
3: Yes,
2: this is really
1: good. That is much
3: thing.
1: Better than this.
3: Yeah, yeah. I did the Rouge.
2: Yeah.
3: It was very good.
2: I also had some Rotgut whiskey that was better than this. But that's another story.
1: This is I will mention that upon third or fourth sip, it's a little perfumey.
2: Okay. We'll accept that and move on.
3: Three sips.
2: It's Smoking and Toasting, and we will be right back.
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1: Do they have a new version of Oregon Trail?
2: Welcome back. It's Smoking and Toasting.
1: You got dysentery.
2: Our program is all about craft beer, fine spirits, and hand-rolled cigars. And today, a little bit of talk about video games. I'm still a Pong guy. I don't know about you. Remember Pong?
3: Yeah, yeah. Pong. They have a. Pong. They have brain cells playing AI. They have human brain cells with AI playing Doom. How it prepares to take over. Right,
2: this is how it learns to do.
1: I enjoyed Doom. It's substantially. Moving, I was so happy when because the last Doom game I played was Doom 3.
2: Yeah,
1: and it was on the computer, and they still had the BFG.
2: Oh yeah. Well, the thing I love about Doom is even if you go back to the first one and it's like you're going through this Roblox maze.
3: Oh yeah.
2: But it's still super fun.
3: Yeah.
2: And the aliens, even though they're like. Really weird looking because of the early days of the game. It's still super fun to blow them away.
3: Yeah, it is.
2: Well, welcome back to Smoking and Toasting. We are not a video game show. We are all about craft beer, fine spirits, and hand-rolled cigars. And one of the things we like to do here on the show is the Drunken Fact, which lets you in on some sort of a true fact, ostensibly true, that you can drop at your next party or something when people have been drinking, and you will be like the person that knows things. And so that's why we do it. Well, actually, we do it because we love the little fanfare that we play. But yes. That's the secondary reason. So, Terry, if you would.
3: And now it's time for another Smoking and Toasting Drunken Fact.
2: Drunken Fact for today. It's nice and short and sweet. It's simple. It is there are more plastic fake flamingos in the world than real ones.
3: Wow. They finally caught up.
2: Yeah. Yeah.
3: They finally made enough.
2: If you ever drive through like Orlando, Florida, which doesn't even touch the water.
3: Yeah.
2: Plastic flamingos are in everybody's yard. It's amazing.
3: My mom loves flamingos. She loves flamingos. She's a flamingo person. She lives on the beach in Galveston, and she loves flamingos. She used to be an owl person when I was growing up, but then somehow
2: she shifted
3: that
2: to flamingos.
3: Changed, and now it's flamingos and been for many years.
2: Because
3: now.
2: An owl on a stick in your yard just looks stupid.
3: Yeah.
2: A flamingo looks like, you know, this is a beach person that lives here. You know, this is someone who enjoys, you know, the coastal waterline. So,
3: wow.
2: Yeah, but there's more plastic fake flamingos in the world than real ones. That is your yes. Right now, the ownership of KWAM AM 990 in Memphis that just took the show, they're going, what have we done? What have we done?
1: What's going on here?
2: Yeah. So let's get to some of the actual subject matter of the show. Let's talk about cigars. Ian, did you have a chance to smoke anything interesting this week?
1: I got up this morning. I was a little tired last night, so I just kind of went to bed. I got up this morning, and I decided to have breakfast and a cigar. So I did. I pulled out an AJ Fernandez.
2: Oh,
1: so it's an AJ Fernandez kind of week because coming up a little later this week is my birthday.
2: Right.
1: And you dropped on me a 5-pack of AJ Fernandez.
2: And this was like, taken from my own. I didn't buy this 5-pack.
1: This is beautiful.
2: This was assembled from my own humidors.
1: This is just what you happen to have.
2: This is assembled from my own humidors. And some of them, as I was putting them in the bag to give to you, I cried a little tear.
1: They almost didn't make it.
2: Almost didn't make it.
1: But I only
2: it.
1: Have yes. 6 of those left.
2: Yeah, that's right. How did you know? But you smoked an AJ this week, huh?
1: So I did. An AJ Fernandez New World Decennio.
2: Oh, I love that cigar. I do. What'd you think about
1: okay,
2: it?
1: Okay, well, so let's cut this short then. Cigar good, 5.5.
2: Okay, very good. Now, what did you think of it, really?
1: This is a box press Robusto coming in at 5.5x54 with a Mexican San Andreas wrapper, Nicaraguan binder, Honduras, and Nicaraguan filler. The appearance on this, I call this a medium brown, super smooth. Like the veins are visible, but they're low and flat and just super smooth.
2: Oh, yeah. It's got this pristine wrapper.
1: Yes, it looks fantastic. It's oily, slightly leathery to the touch, blue and gold bands with gold footer and a firm box press. The pre-light sniff on this, I got barnyard sweet coffee, tea leaf, a little bit of fermented hay. I didn't spend a whole lot of time lingering on that because by then my mouth was watering. I cut it with the V-cut. Had a very easy draw to it. Sweet, creamy coffee, hayloft. Not fermented hay, but hay that's been there just a little while to make the whole place smell like hay. You know what I'm talking about. Mocha and leather on the lips a bit. I used my lighter. I lit the end, and this thing had what I would call a professional Nicaraguan pepper blast.
2: Nice.
3: Professional?
1: AJ style. I got notes of pepper, pecan shell, pepper, sweet coffee, pepper, and a hint of pepper. The retrohale is peppery and woody. The first third of the cigar, pepper settles into a peppery foundation from which notes of pecan shell, coffee wood, something between cedar and walnut, gritty mocha, and bookstore, what I like to refer to as dusty tome, and pepper can be found. The retrohale is peppery and sweet wood, solid ash, uneven burn. Proposed pairing. I was thinking pretty tough about this one. I didn't do a whiskey sniff on this one because that would have been at 8 o'clock this morning.
2: Yeah. And you generally don't do whiskey until 9.
1: That's right.
3: It's 8:30.
1: Okay. I gotta wait.
2: 8:45 maybe.
3: 8:45, yeah.
1: So I was thinking, you know what would be great with the cigars, like a crispy Kolsch. Something that contrasts it substantially. And then, or a Jamaican or Barbados rum, something dark and rich and a little funky. Yeah,
2: yep, I think so.
1: The second third of this, my ash finally fell out. The burn evened out. Pepper stays vigilant. Hints of cinnamon and bouillon surface to add to complexity. Hints of cinnamon and bouillon surface to add to complexity of the cigar. A kiss of anise and mint are left lingering, and leather and earth tingle on the lips and the tip of the tongue. Retrohale is peppery and sweet wood. Solid ash, good burn. Last third of the cigar, more savory notes live here, along with more leather and mint. Medium plus strength overall, with a very full flavor profile. Pepper ramps up, sweet notes remain consistent. Retrohale is peppery and sweet wood. Solid ash, good burn. Priced at $11, I'm giving it 5.5.
2: Oh, nice. I reviewed this cigar back in December of last year, and I actually wrote a little song, which I will go back now into my notes and share with you when we return about the AJ Fernandez New World Decennio Toro. We'll be right back with that if you can stand to still be with us. It's Smoking and Toasting.
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3: Love that sound. Welcome back. It's Smoking and Toasting. Our show is all about crappier fine spirits and hand-rolled cigars. If you are new to the program, like some of our listeners in Memphis who are maybe hearing the show for the first time, one of the things you will come to know is that I am a total fanboy of AJ Fernandez, the tobacco blender. And Ian smoked an AJ Fernandez cigar this week and was talking about it. I actually smoked that cigar and talked about it back in December, but I thought this might give me a good excuse to revisit the little song that I wrote when I was reviewing this cigar about the A.J. Fernandez New World Decennio. And it is the ballad of an A.J. Fernandez fanboy. And here we go. AJ was a man who knew his damn tobacco, understood complexity. I'm a fanboy now, and that's the way it is, y'all. Don't like it? Then you can sue me. And of course, I know I used the rhyming style of the Beatles' Get Back and not the Ballad of John and Yoko, but I'm sorry. I mean, Christ, you know it ain't easy.
4: Cigar!
3: Yeah, so, but that's unimportant right now. So I just thought, you know, the amount of work that I put into coming up with that verse... I thought, you know, justified bringing it back again.
5: You know, since Ian I just was watching Get Back on Disney Plus, the, yeah. You know, that big thing where they recorded it. I mean, it just brought me to that right there.
3: Absolutely.
5: Just that right there.
3: And that's
5: how that magic that is made.
3: Absolutely happens. And by the way, those of you who are regular listeners to Drinking News know that sometimes those stories inspire me and I write poetry. Yeah. In this case, the cigar inspired me and I went all the way to a full song.
4: Yeah, straight to song.
3: A sort of a weird verse. Al Yankovic style song. So, by the way, I met Weird Al.
5: He's amazing.
3: He was super cool. I was at an MTV years ago, back in my radio days. I was at an MTV Awards, you know, the MTV Music Awards show. And I was like hanging out in the lobby. And here comes everybody's all dressed up. You know, I'm wearing a suit and a tie. And here comes Weird Al, and I thought, this is how I want to dress from now on. He showed up in this really nice tuxedo jacket with a Hawaiian shirt underneath. And I thought, this is a man who knows style and knows what to do. He was super nice, by the way.
5: He's amazing.
3: He was super nice.
5: He's
3: so amazing. Speaking of super nice, I am a big fan of Fonta Flora Brewing. We've had some of their bigger beers on the show before, some of their stouts and I think maybe even a barley wine. But today we're trying their Maybach or Maybach, depending on how you pronounce it.
4: This is a traditional springtime lager beer.
3: Yeah. And it's it comes in a big can, and the can is very floral. Have you done any research yet?
4: I have
3: on this
4: not.
3: Can?
4: This is brewed with water from our wells.
3: You know what I love
4: 86% local ingredients.
3: This is a beer that smells like beer.
5: Yes, it's nice to have something with
4: it. It has a very classic beer nose to it.
3: And you know, this brings me to the thinking, and of course we'll try it and see if this is consistent, but maybe this might be a good beer for you to give to your macro brew friends. Who normally drink, you know, a Budweiser or something like that. And you can go,
4: there's too much flavor. You can't give this to your macro brew friends. There's too much flavor in this. Mm. You got the primary.
5: It's very wonderful flavor. I mean, it
4: you
5: is
4: got
5: full
4: the
5: of
4: primary
5: flavor.
4: Beer yeah, it really flavor. Is. And then you have this.
3: This underlying this, sort of sweetness almost.
4: Yes. And then it just blossoms into this barley, beautifulness. I don't know.
5: Doesn't have the water flavor like, you know, the like the what we're talking about, the macro beers, but you can taste whatever you're saying there. It's brewed with special water. You can almost taste a mineral-esque water on it there.
4: Yes, but this does not come across. This is such a big mouthfeel for lager too.
5: Yes. Mm-hmm.
3: It is, but you know what? The flavor reminds me of that wonderful smell that you get when you walk into a brewery.
4: Yes.
3: You know, and you just like breathe in that barley and wheat and malt.
5: Yes.
3: And you've got all of that showing up. This is absolutely delicious. If you are a fan

0: lagers, and it's been a big year for lagers and pilsners the last year or so in the brewing world. This may be one of the better ones I think that we have tried.
1: You know, for quite a few years in the microbrewing industry, I think lagers, pilsners, Kolsch, were all kind of ignored.
0: Right, IPAs were big, and then people started doing IPAs, really big beers.
1: And then barrel-aged beers, of course.
0: And now there's
1: styles,
0: been,
1: porters.
0: There's been this sort of return to, how can we make a really good lager? How can we make a Maibach that is a spring pilsner that is as genuinely delicious as this? And I think you may be right. This might not be the best sort of introductory beer for your macro brew friends, because it does have so much flavor.
2: Yeah, they're used to Michelob Ultra, then going to be. But if they like beer flavor or they think they like beer flavor, show them what beer flavor is with this.
0: You know what it's kind of like? Your idea of tacos is Taco Bell, and then you stop at like a street vendor or
1: one of those.
0: And you get a street taco, a couple of street tacos, and you're like, oh my God, where did all this flavor come from? That's kind of what it's like in comparison to a macro brew. It's delicious.
2: Also, I accept any and all tacos.
0: Okay. It's good to know.
1: Taco Bell really ruined it when they got rid of the fiery Dorito.
0: I did love the fiery Dorito taco shell. That was
1: The fiery Doritos.
0: You know what? I'll
2: just
0: give Taco
2: like your
0: Bell.
2: Abuela used to make.
0: I'll give Taco Bell a lot of credit. They're only dealing with five or six, you know, items.
1: They got to make it
0: and
1: fresh.
0: They keep finding ways to combine them differently.
1: Okay, funny story.
2: And so, I love them all.
1: By my house is a Taco Bell / chicken, Kentucky Fried Chicken. Right?
2: Yeah. Oh, yeah.
1: And I pulled
2: because
1: up
2: Pepsi
1: one time.
2: Owns them all. They do. That's Pepsi owns them all.
1: And I pulled up one time with my wife and I ordered what I wanted. And then she wanted a chicken something with chicken.
0: Mm-hmm.
1: And the lady goes, I'm sorry, we're out of chicken. And
0: how do you run out of chicken at Taco Bell?
1: And I started laughing. I said, you do realize you're a chicken restaurant, right?
0: Right.
1: She goes, that's the wrong kind of chicken. I was like, are they come from the wrong side of the tracks? What's happening here?
0: These are wayward chickens. They're the wrong kind.
1: Apparently, the Taco Bell portion of the restaurant was out of Taco Bell chicken, and you can't
2: use KFC chicken in Taco Bell.
1: Although it would have probably been delicious.
2: Even though Eric Cartman would totally approve of this.
0: But Eric Cartman approves of a lot of things. Yeah. I don't know if you can really use that as a benchmark. I smoked an interesting cigar this weekend. I smoked the Antonio Company Corona Gorda. And in a world where some cigars are wrapped with incredibly intricate and beautiful bands, Rocky, I'm looking at you. The Antonio Company Corona Gorda is not going to win any cigar beauty pageants. The milk chocolate brown wrapper is nice enough, and the overall feel of the cigar was good. The band is enough to make me wonder if I was getting either a retro Cuban cigar type of vibe or if it was a tried and true El Cheapo. and it can be hard to tell, right? With some of these, very, unostentatious bands.
1: Was the band that said, like, because what I find usually
0: you
1: a lot see
0: it in the picture here.
1: What's the material that the band's made of? Because sometimes when it just looks like it was printed on someone's printer.
0: Right.
1: You know what I mean?
0: Right. Yeah.
1: And then the guy's telling you that they're Cuban cigars. Not so much there, buddy.
0: Sometimes, those fake Cubans were printed on a printer that's almost out of black ink. So it just doesn't come across. The Antonio Company Corona Gorda uses Nicaraguan binder and filler wrapped in a Habano leaf. And despite the fact that the band clearly says, and you can see this here in the photo, made in Tampa, that's actually not true. It is of Nicaraguan origin. It is rolled and assembled in Nicaragua. The Corona Gorda is just over 5.5 inches long and is a nice manageable 46 ring gauge. And I'm just going to say this now. I am so into 52 and under ring gauge cigars.
1: You're such a size queen.
0: Really enjoying it. Yeah, under. Yeah, I'm the opposite of a size queen. Pre-Light Sniff was incredible. It was one of the most intense collections of pre-light notes that I've come across in a while. Nice, deep earth, spice, and a hint of pepper, and a rich baking chocolate note. Once I opened it up with a V-cutter, the same was true for the cold draw. Initial puffs did not give me a Nicaraguan pepper blast, but they did show me that notes and flavors were going to show up almost immediately. Cedar, earth, and roasted coffee beans were the first notes that I detected. All throughout the first third, I also got little hints of pepper, especially on the finish and on the retrohale. Construction, spot on so far, good draw, and a razor straight burn line. The second third gave me more of the same. Not a lot of changes, but that was all good because I really liked what the first third had given me. I did detect a hint of citrus zest on the finish that I hadn't picked up before, and the pepper may have kicked up a notch. Construction remained amazingly good. By the final third, coffee notes moved up a bit in the flavor profile, and pretty much all the notes that I was getting in the first and second parts of the cigar made their appearances in the final third. The Antonio Company... the Antonio Company Corona Gorda didn't bring a lot of flavor changes, and the profile remained pretty consistent all the way through. That said, I did really enjoy the flavor profile, and the excellent construction made it easy to just kind of focus on the flavors. The strength was medium to full pretty much throughout, and for a suggested pairing, I'd go with a nice, like, Plantarade dark rum. The sweetness would be perfect with this less sweet, more traditional tobacco flavors and vibe of the Antonio Company cigar. If this cigar was clocking in at $7 or $8, I'd give it a 5 in price to quality. But I got a 5-pack of these online that netted out to $3.75 per stick.
1: Nice.
0: So at that price... Even though I didn't like this as much as my go-to Nicaraguan AJ smokes, I have to give it at least a 6 because I'm not sure you could do much better at that price point. I mean, if you're paying under $4 for a cigar and it's smokable, that's something.
1: Yeah, that's already like.
0: But if it's got some flavors you could really enjoy, definitely a 6. So that's my thoughts on the cigar for this week. So
1: that sounds pretty awesome. Yeah. I have to try those.
0: I thought about throwing one of those in your birthday pack that I gave you because I still have another.
1: It would have broken up the AJ Fernandez.
0: That's right. It would have messed up the whole fidelity of the AJ.
1: It would have broken up the AJ Fernandez-ness of it.
0: Absolutely. So,
1: why do I find it so funny that you have a sticker of Docs on the back of your phone?
2: You love that? There you go.
0: Docs
2: on the back of the phone.
0: So, Terry is taking some photos as we talk here of. You know, our rum that we're going to have here in just a little bit on the show.
2: I like to post things on the Instagram page, Smoking in Toastin'.
0: Right.
2: No G's. Smoking in Toastin'.
0: Right.
2: On Instagram.
0: It's good. You should check it out. Terry spends a lot of time making sure there's good stuff up there. But on the back of his phone, he has a sticker of our friend Docs that is, in fact, the same exact image of that cardboard stand-up that we had of him for a while.
2: He had them made into stickers, so after we did that, the next time I had seen him, which was somewhere, he gave me a sticker, and I had it and wasn't sure what to do with it, but
1: this is where it goes.
0: Just out of curiosity, Ian, if I had stickers made of myself and gave them to you, here, take this, put it on your phone, it's a sticker of me, it's a sticker of Cruz. You would think I was an insufferable egomaniac, wouldn't you?
2: This is what's special about Docs.
1: It comes across different from different people, right?
0: Right.
1: Yeah. Certain people can
0: Some
1: say
0: people can get away with it. Yeah.
2: Yeah.
0: Absolutely.
2: Exactly. Yeah.
0: I think Docs is one of those people.
2: He does, and it looks wonderful. It's right there, along with Snoopy and a couple of Finn Wolfhard pictures that my daughter stuck in there.
0: Yeah, I'm sure that's probably
2: a big
0: true.
2: Finn Wolfhard fan.
0: I would just mention.
1: I'm sure she put them there.
0: I would just. I'm sure it was her. I will just mention, by the way, that my wife, who is she's all over social media. It's not that she posts that much, but she knows everything that everybody is doing. If we've ever met them, she follows them on social media and she gives me updates. So yesterday she says to me, Docs is in Paris.
2: Yes, I do. Docs posts a lot. I enjoy his stuff.
0: Docs is in Paris.
2: He was wearing a beret. And
0: it was the way she said it. I was like, well, if you don't love me anymore, you just go to Paris and be with Docs. bet she wasn't, you know, she wasn't too happy with that response. But no. Well, you know, he works for Maison Ferrand.
2: Yes, and so he goes there.
0: And
2: yes,
0: so
2: yes,
0: that's that. Yes. Their headquarters is in France, and so he goes there and drinks. And
2: he does.
0: You
2: know,
0: can you imagine
2: he took
0: that?
2: People.
1: That's
2: I
1: when
2: think
1: you
2: he
1: like to
2: people.
1: Be called into the boss's office.
0: That's
2: yes.
0: right. Yeah.
2: It looked like he. It looked like people yeah. went along, and he also goes to Disneyland.
0: Yes. Oh no, he's a big Disney fan. Yes. Yes. But the drinks are definitely better in France.
2: Yes. Yeah. Oh, he always looks like he's having. I mean, he the stuff he posts the drink wise when he's in. Oh yeah, definitely.
0: Yeah,
2: definitely.
0: It's amazing. So I'm hoping that he's getting some new things and yes. he's going to bring them back and yes. let us taste them on the show.
2: Yes.
0: That's what I'm absolutely hoping for. So we have some interesting things to get into on the show here. We told you the drunken fact already. We have drinking news coming up in the second hour. And we also want to talk a little bit about the 30 best breweries in the United States. And this is all based on an article that I came across on VinePair. And VinePair
1: has a lot of fun articles. Yeah,
0: they have some really good articles. So they did According to Beer Pros. And I don't know what you have to do to become a beer pro, just like drink a lot of it, maybe. But according to Beer Pros, the 30 best breweries in the country right now. So we'll get into that in our next segment. Plus, we have more beers to try. As I believe I may have mentioned, we're going to try an IPA from Blue Owl Brewing mm-hmm. in Austin. And it's part of their Bob's Beers series. And I just love the whole concept yeah. of Bob's Beers. It's like even more pedestrian than like Travis Kelce's garage beer,
2: yeah.
0: you know.
2: Yeah.
0: So, which we had on the show a couple mm-hmm. of episodes ago, by the way. If you want to find out how good it was, go back and check it out. In the meantime, we take a break and we will return with the 30 best breweries in the United States, supposedly. Next, it's Smoking and Toast.
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0: I like how you like delayed that. The anticipation was wonderful.
1: I call that engagement drama.
0: I call it beer foreplay. That's what I call it. I think we're oh wow. Is that leaking out the bottom or is it just
1: something about that foreplay made the beer heavy?
0: Yeah, it was.
1: No, you
0: was
1: know how heavy. You know how the beer like it'll sometimes run down the length of the
0: The can. Yeah.
1: Can.
0: Yeah, it was doing that for sure. We're gonna be trying Bob's Your Uncle Juicy IPA here in a few minutes, and it is definitely exciting.
1: When you say your uncle like that, it makes me think of what was the Napoleon Dynamite?
0: Oh, Napoleon Dynamite, truly one of the great. You know, some of the best movies in the world, in my opinion, were ones that came out of nowhere, like nobody saw them coming.
2: Yeah.
0: Napoleon Dynamite was one of those.
2: Definitely one of those.
0: That was just one. And Office Space.
1: It's completely full of non jokes.
0: Yeah. Oh, exactly.
1: Yeah. Right.
0: And they're hilarious. Those jokes. They're hilarious non-jokes.
2: Go Rico.
0: So there is a website that we have quoted here before on the show called VinePair. And VinePair actually is a really good website. They did an article recently about the 30 best breweries in the country right now, according to Beer Pros. And this is an interesting thing they say in the article, and I wanted to share this. Like, people who work with beer often see things differently from the rest of us, armed as they are with insider knowledge. For this list of the 30 best breweries in the country, we asked for takes, hot or otherwise, this is VinePair speaking, as well as justifications from the people who sell, serve, write about, and brew beer. Some of these entries are chosen by beer pros that are pretty obvious. Some are oddballs. Many are well established, while a few are new arrivals. So this had me really excited to look at this list, because I don't know if we're going to agree with them all, but I think it's going to be interesting to go through. Let's tackle this, and we'll stop partway through and sample some beer. Ian will sample some beer even before we stop partway through. The first one on the list is from Midvale, Utah, and it's Two Row Brewing. They helped usher in the next wave of Utah craft beer when they opened in 2015. Monterey, California boasts the Alvarado Street Brewery. I have not been there, but I love Monterey, California. It's one of my favorite towns in the world. I just think it's all awesome. And John Gogler, the head brewer at Ghost Town Brewing Company, says Alvarado Street Brewing has always stood out to him. Lots of hoppy beers, nice. lots of really cool stuff. Beer Keller Brewing Company in Columbia, South Carolina makes the list. I have not heard of this one. Have you?
1: Yeah, no, I don't know that one.
0: I don't either, but I'm awfully intrigued. And one of the reasons I like doing these lists on the show is because the stuff we haven't heard of before that we're not familiar with, it's like, okay, that goes on my bucket list for sure.
1: Yeah.
0: Like this one in Old San Juan, Puerto Rico, the Box Lab Brewing Company. Now, I've been laid over in San Juan, Puerto Rico before at a flight. And I remember, in fact, grabbing a taxi and going to a casino. The next time I'm laid over, I'm going to Box Lab Brewing.
1: Nice.
0: They launched in 2012 as one of Puerto Rico's original craft breweries, and I'm excited to check them out. And you'll find this article at VinePair, and they have some photos and stuff in here that just look so delicious. So nice. There's Cheluna Brewing Company in Aurora, Colorado.
1: Never heard that one.
0: There's Cohesion Brewing Company in Denver, Colorado.
1: Yes, we've had Cohesion on.
0: Denver or Colorado as a state has some amazing breweries.
1: Absolutely.
0: They've been kind of a linchpin, I think, in the
1: craft brewing. Why is there certain states that brew, like, great breweries just gravitate to, like you know,
0: Oregon, Michigan.
1: Yes,
0: yeah, like, and definitely Colorado. Speaking of Oregon, from Tillamook, Oregon, Degard Brewing. And we've had some beers from Tillamook. Have we had Degard?
1: I feel like we have.
0: Yeah, I don't know.
1: We've had a lot of beers on the show, so it's hard to tell. But
0: the person
1: that sounds familiar.
0: Yeah, the person that wrote this is Wynn, regional sales manager for North and West Colorado and Wyoming for New Belgium Brewing Company. Mm-hmm. And he says, one of my favorite U.S. craft breweries has to be Degard. Before I moved to Portland, Oregon from St. Louis in 2013, Corey King, who at the time was still brewing and blending at Perennial Artisan Ales,
1: Preside
0: Project, told me I needed to check them out once I got there. And so he went, and they became one of his favorites. I believe we've had a beer from these guys before in Chicago, Dovetail Brewery.
1: Yes.
0: Have we had Dovetail on the show before? I think we have.
1: And it's funny because, like, some of these one-offs that you can't really get around here, you got on the Tavor app.
0: On the Tavor app, yeah, and was able to bring. In fact, the Fonta Flora beer that we had today, I believe I got that on the Tavor app. Although I think you can get Fonta Flora here in Texas.
1: I think it depends on which ones, though.
0: Yeah, I think you're right. From Brooklyn, Eckhart Beer Company.
1: We've had that.
0: We have had that before, and their beers have been quite good. From Charleston, South Carolina, I don't think we've had this one. Edmunds Oast Brewing Company. O-A-S-T, Oast.
1: We 100% have had that.
0: Have we really?
1: Yes. I remember that's a weird name.
0: Okay. From Nebo, North Carolina, Fonta Flora Brewery. We had them today.
1: There we are today.
0: And that Pilsner was exceptional. That's on the list. From Sacramento, California, Geisthaus Brewing Company.
1: That's an awesome name.
0: Yeah, it is. And I don't think we've had those guys, but they are pretty influential in that area. They were nominated for this article by Chris O'Leary, who is the editor of Brew York. I've never read Brew York, but I want to. from Austin, Texas. And I'm going to admit this right now. I'm not familiar with this brewery, and Austin's 3 hours from here. And I should be familiar with Meanwhile Brewing Company. There's more than 40 breweries in Austin. I haven't
1: tried it.
0: Mm-hmm. And they say picking a favorite is never easy, but Meanwhile is the one they picked. From Alexandria, Virginia, where my favorite grandson, AJ, lives. I love that kid. He's so awesome. He looks like a spitting image of Adam, by the way.
1: Oh, I bet.
0: And he's awesome. From Alexandria, Virginia, the Meza Brewery. M-I-E-Z-A. Oh, it's not Meza Brewery. It's Meza Blendery.
1: Oh.
0: And the article here says there's nearly 10,000 breweries in the United States, and only a handful do what Alexandria's Meza Blendery does. They mix fermentation beers, often utilizing fruits and spices, layered and blended with a culinary mindset. So check that out. We've had beers from these guys before. New Glarus Brewing Company.
1: Oh, yes.
0: In New Glarus, Wisconsin. Their beers have been fantastic that we've had on the show. From San Diego. And we've had a lot of San Diego brewery stuff on the show. North Park Beer Company. I am not familiar with these. Are you?
1: We've had North Park.
0: Have we had North
1: Park?
0: Yes,
1: we've had North Park.
0: I just, you know.
1: I can, like, when you said it, I can see the logo in my head.
0: Sometimes after we try beers, I enter this state of what I call the forgetting.
1: Yes.
0: And that happened. So
1: once you're drinking beers, you'll eventually enter a state of the knowing.
0: Yes. And then what is the state of, like, when you black out?
1: Oh, that's time travel.
0: Time travel. Okay, I got it. So there's more of these, and we have Bob's fine beers to try, this juicy IPA called Your Uncle. We'll do that next. This is Smoking and Toasting.
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19: I'm Heather Bosch. We're learning more about the person who was struck and killed by an airplane on a runway at Denver International Airport last night. CBS's Chris Van Cleve.
20: Further investigation found that the person who was hit by this airplane is an apparent trespasser who scaled an airport perimeter fence and within minutes was walking along the runway when this Airbus A321 hit the person.
19: An engine caught fire. The plane was evacuated on the tarmac. 12 people reported minor injuries. At least 11 people have been transported to hospitals after a boat reportedly exploded today near the Haulover Sandbar in North Miami Beach. Witnesses described seeing three people fly out of the boat and the vessel being quickly consumed by flames after the blast. No cause yet. A cruise ship where there was a hantavirus outbreak is heading to a Spanish island off Africa. The World Health Organization's Maria Van Kerkhove says 8 people were infected, 3 died, the rest.
3: Right now, we as WHO, we classify everybody on board as what we call a high-risk contact. That might sound scary, but it's really what it's how we will operationalize the movement of the passengers and the crew safely home.
19: They'll be evacuated to their home countries to quarantine. The man suspected of shooting at least 2 police officers in Syracuse, New York, has surrendered. Police Chief Mark Rusin on how this all started.
21: During the course of the investigation, a search warrant was prepared, and during the execution of the search warrant, the suspect inside of one of the residents started to engage our officers in gunfire.
19: The officers are expected to recover. CBS's Wendy Gillette with the latest on the U.S.-Israeli war against Iran.
22: President Trump took a wait-and-see attitude while discussing Iran Friday evening before leaving the White House for a quick trip to Virginia. The regime is weighing a new deal to end the war between Iran and the U.S.
23: We want to get the whole thing ended.
22: A month-long ceasefire is still in effect, but Thursday night, U.S. and Iranian forces exchanged fire in the Strait of Hormuz, and the U.S. disabled 2 Iranian tankers.
19: The federal government has started releasing NASA and military records related to what most of us call UFO sightings. CBS's Meg Oliver spoke with Columbia University astrophysics professor Jana Levin.
24: I don't see this tranche as being more transparent than what was already studied and released in 23 and 24 and has been studied over the past 10 years really quite openly.
25: Professor Levin says 9 times out of 10, these sightings turn out to be balloons, drones, or optical illusions.
19: So nothing confirmed just yet. This is CBS News.
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9: 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Be glad to get those emails and phone calls on. But I want to talk about a member of Congress. The member of Congress's name is Pramila Jayapal. And in fact, I'm going to ask Associate Producer Joel Maha to make sure those sound bites are handy, because this woman, who is a member of the United States Congress, she is one of 435, and they are part of the legislative branch. They are not part of the foreign policy branch of the United States of America. And yet she admits that what she's trying to do is make foreign policy for the United States of America. I mean, this woman has talked out loud about the fact that she knows that Donald Trump has brought sanctions upon Cuba. And what happens then? Well, she's decided to circumvent those sanctions and say, we're going to go out and we're going to make sure that, that those sanctions get circumvented. That doesn't make any sense. It's not legal. It's not lawful. I don't know whether it quite rises to the level of treason, but it's certainly bad enough that we should be paying attention to what she does. So she's getting a lot of backlash. Even the New York Post is covering this member of Congress from Washington State, Pramila Jayapal. I would venture to say that she comes very close to being one of the socialist members. She's a little bit long in the tooth to be considered one of the members of the squad, but she is certainly one of the socialist members of the United States Congress. But her official title is Democrat member of Congress. But what does she say about Cuba? I want you to listen, first of all, to what Pramila Jayapal, member of Congress, says about what she already understands that Donald Trump is doing with regard to Cuban sanctions. Listen to this.
10: In January, Trump issued an executive order threatening tariffs on any country supplying fuel to Cuba. This was this January, just a few months ago. And oil shipments from Venezuela, that's where Cuba had been getting its oil, were halted after the U.S. operations to kidnap Nicolas Maduro.
9: I mean, didn't the United States arrest Nicolas Maduro? And yet, I understand she's part of the opposition party. I understand the opposition party is always going to oppose whoever it is that happens to be holding down the fort in the Oval Office. But she's saying, number one, America didn't arrest Nicolas Maduro. Nicolas Maduro was kidnapped by the United States government. So she's accusing the president of using his executive branch of the government to kidnap a foreign leader, a foreign dictator. And then she says, but we put those sanctions in place because of what was happening. So what is she doing about it? She's going to work around it. She says it is literally our right and our responsibility to oppose what the president is doing and try to give aid and comfort to Cuba. Listen to the second soundbite.
10: It is a crisis beyond imagination. Just this past Friday, on May 1st, Trump signed a broad executive order that widens sanctions and allows for new penalties, similar to what we have for Iran and Russia, against foreign banks and firms that are dealing with Cuba. And it also reinforces the ban on U.S. tourism. I have called these sanctions an economic bombing of the infrastructure of Cuba.
9: Yeah, an economic bombing of Cuba. So what is she doing? She is suggesting that while the White House tries to economically isolate Cuba, that Pramila Jayapal, because somehow she thinks that being a member of Congress, being one of 435, somehow gives her the authority to start circumventing the foreign policy of the United States. Well, the last time I looked at the Constitution, it appeared to give foreign policy entirely to the President of the United States. Now, does he have some oversight from the Congress? Sure he does. We just talked yesterday about the fact that if a president wants to go out and cut a deal, they call that a treaty, that the president must bring that treaty back and get 67 votes of ratification in the United States Senate. There is certainly oversight there. The Congress is free to pass whatever laws it wants to pass if it can get them passed and if it can override a presidential veto that would put limits on what a president can do. But as some of the people writing about this have said, Trump's January executive order declared a national emergency related to Cuba. It authorized tariffs against countries supplying oil to the regime. One of those was Venezuela. The administration said the measures are aimed at countering Havana's ties to hostile actors and cutting off support for the island's authoritarian government. Well, it's done exactly that. They needed to get about one new oil tanker every week or two to be able to supply the energy needs of Cuba. When those oil tankers stopped coming from Venezuela, when they stopped coming from Russia, then Cuba is in trouble. So last week, Donald Trump said, I'm going to sign another executive order. It's going to target, as Pramila Jayapal just mentioned, foreign banks, foreign businesses, and affiliates doing business with Cuba's government or its security apparatus. Now, she says, this is America declaring war and economically bombing Cuba, an economic bombing. She says it is illegal. Do you know what my suggestion for member of Congress Pramila Jayapal would be? If you actually believe it violates the law, I mean, we know from the last year and a half that Democrats will go to court on just about anything. They will go to court. They will go after the president. They will try to stop him on just about anything. If she actually believes that what Donald Trump is doing breaks the law, then by all means, take it to a judge. I know they can find some friendly Democrat-appointed federal judge who's willing to shut it down. Except the Democrats seem to have gotten wise to something, and that is that while they'll get a few months of relief if they get some crazy judge, one of the hundreds of federal judges out there who are appointed by life, they're not answerable to the people. They weren't chosen by the people. They were chosen by Democrat presidents. They'll be able to get some judge to shut it down and say, I've declared what Donald Trump is doing is illegal. The problem is the Trump administration has been very good, and they had a huge track record last year of going to the U.S. Supreme Court and say, the Democrats got one of these lower court judges to shut us down. Is what we're doing illegal? And in the vast majority of those cases, I think it was 22 out of 24 cases that Trump brought to the U.S. Supreme Court, the U.S. Supreme Court said, no, Mr. President, you're right, they're wrong, and they would simply reverse what was done. So I think that Pramila Jayapal has decided that it's not worth pursuing the legal action, even as she stands up in front of cameras and declares that what Donald Trump is doing is illegal. Well, if she actually believes that, take it to court, you know, and bring the kind of suit that would stop what he's doing. I don't think she actually believes that it's illegal. She doesn't like it. And then she says, and get this, this is about as un-American as a member of Congress can get. She said it is against the war to bomb the infrastructure of any country. Think about that for a moment. So in other words, the United States, every time the United States has dropped bombs somewhere, it is illegal. Why, Pramila Jayapal? Well, she says not because of U.S. law, because of international law. Now, do you remember people like Pramila Jayapal from the Democrat Party going after Barack Hussein Obama and saying, Mr. Obama, President Obama at the time, you can't go out and drop hellfire missiles off Predator drones, which he did literally.
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9: Welcome back to the Lars Larson Show. It's a pleasure to be with you, and I'm glad to get to your phone calls and emails. You know, America is fighting a war with Iran, although it's on ceasefire right now, and China controls the minerals that keep our fighter jets in the air. Is Donald Trump walking into his meeting with Chairman Xi, meeting with leverage or a weak hand? I thought we'd check in with somebody who's in the business, and that's Nick Myers, who's CEO of Phoenix Tailings, which is a Massachusetts-based rare earth processing company. Nick, welcome back to the program.
0: It's an honor to be here, Lars. Thanks so much for having me.
9: Wouldn't it be nice if President Trump walked in and said, look, I'm from a capitalist country and you're a communist country, but there's an end of your country that's completely capitalistic. You like to sell stuff to us. Can we get some kind of new agreement with the Chinese president? Or should we just say, no, we need to develop our own supply chain and get rid of China as a supplier altogether?
0: Look, honestly, Lars, we have to get off of this drug of cheap metal, cheap minerals, cheap resources from China. It only cripples our industry and puts us in their hands. The reality is China currently controls the entire supply chain for the essential minerals that powers all of our jet fighters, medical systems, cars, computers, and everything. And all it takes is one word from Xi to make it so our entire infrastructure shuts down. America just has to get off that drug.
9: And Chairman Xi knows that, and he'll play it for everything he's worth. What does Donald Trump do in response that makes sense?
0: Absolutely. Well, Trump has to put his foot down and say under no circumstances will we bend on these type of things. He's already pushed forward with many mineral bills. He's funded MP Materials, many other players in the United States, and established alliances with players like Japan and Korea that can do this. And American can be free of the Chinese influence in the next 18 months if Trump plays his hand right.
9: Okay, so I want you to explain the 18 months part of that, because I'm curious, Nick. As I understand it, it's not a problem necessarily to get the rare earths out of the ground, but getting them processed into the form where they actually can be put into the silicon chips, that's the trick. And how do we make that happen quickly?
0: Correct. Well, it's about working together with the public-private partnerships to deploy the capital projects. So building buildings, building processing capability in America is absolutely key. But to do that, you have to have an actual supply chain. So you take the rock out of the ground, you basically run it through a bunch of chemicals, and that's what pulls out the different 17 different elements or rare earth elements, all, of course, with their impronounceable names. And those are what the metals are that are used in the magnets and the chips and everything else. But you have to put the equipment in place in America using American technology, American workers, American people, and put that there. And if we do the right thing, we have the people, we have the know-how, we have the capability. It's just about streamlining everything and making sure that America has a very clear stance on what we're going to do.
9: Well, in fact, Nick, let me ask you about something I've been curious about, and that is I almost think you could co-opt the other side of the aisle. I mean, Donald Trump's been pretty good about that, doing issues where the Democrats always end up on the unpopular end of any given thing. Now, with the Iran war, the Democrats have taken the side of the mad mullahs who want nuclear weapons. Mm-hmm. But when it comes to this, as I understand it, it's a really dirty process to both get the stuff out of the ground, but dirtier still to process it into the finished product. And China does that by basically just sacrificing an entire region of their country and saying, yeah, we're going to make a giant mess here, but we don't really care about the environment. That the United States could say, well, we're going to make the clean rare earths. And if we could do it at somewhere close to, wouldn't have to be the same price as what comes out of China. It's likely to be more expensive by doing it the right way. We could tell the rest of the world, hey, do you want to buy the dirty stuff out of China? And the closest comparison I could think of is the whole blood diamonds controversy, in which people said, I mean, you got Americans saying, I am not putting a blood diamond ring on my fiance's finger. You say, really? So the diamonds have to be extracted the right way, and if they're not, you won't even touch them. Now, I'm aware that people still, you know, will buy blood diamonds or be fooled into buying it. But if we took that kind of thing, Trump could steal a march on the Democrats and say, hey, do you want to buy the clean stuff from us or the dirty stuff from the Chi-Coms?
0: Absolutely, Lars. That's 100% true. And it's really an awareness thing. This is a completely bipartisan issue because the way the Chinese take that rock and turn it to metal discharges 2,000 tons of toxic radioactive waste for every ton of metal. Their population around Baotou Mine has a 40% increased amount of thorium in their blood. Thorium is a radioactive element. Those people are dying from cancer in those regions. No one in America politics, whether you're right or left side, wants that to happen in America. And I think if people are aware of those challenges that are currently happening in China for the metals that power everything that we need and are willing to take a stance and say, hey, we're not going to do this. This is exactly like blood diamonds. We can bring it to the here, into the United States, and do it right, do it sustainably, do it ethically, and do it real, the American way, I think it'll be very successful.
9: Well, in fact, would you be, and Nick, I would love to be armed up with some of the numbers that would describe this. In other words, if I want to buy rare earths, and you're right, they're all unpronounceable, but I want to buy the clean stuff instead of the dirty stuff. How much more does the, in other words, if I want to buy a cell phone and it has those rare earths in it, if the current rare earths coming out of China, the dirty process, cost $30 of the cell phone's cost or $50 of the cell phone's cost, can you tell me how much it would cost to buy the clean stuff? Because people make those kind of choices, especially in America, all the time. I don't necessarily agree with organic produce, but they say, I'm buying the organic apples. Okay, great. And you're paying three times as much for basically the same apple because it was organic. Some of that is a scam, but can anybody put a number on that? Because I'll bet if you went to most Americans and said, you're going to spend $1,000 on a cell phone, would you spend $1,050 to know that it's certified clean? Or do you want to buy the dirty one for $50 less?
0: Absolutely. Well, so you have to remember that rare earths are very important. They're very expensive, but there's a very small amount of them used in the end application. So the example I always give is the F-35. Big major defense application. It cost around $150 million for a single F-35. The amount of rare earths in an F-35 is around $40,000.
9: That's it?
0: So if the That's it.
9: It's like the chrome trim on a car or something, isn't it?
0: I know. It's little tiny bits. In some of these systems, you're looking at less than a gram of material, less than a dollar. Change. And so, that's what's shutting down the entire economy.
9: But that means that let's say it costs twice as much to do it clean and American. It's got an American flag on it. It's got a certified clean on it from whatever environmental group you want to use. And you say, this stuff is certified clean. And instead of $40,000 into that $150 million jet, it's $80,000. I think most Americans would shrug and say, buy the clean one. Wouldn't they?
0: Yep, they would. It's almost negligible to the end consumer. And the main difference is. The key is to just make sure we understand where it's coming from. Most people don't really know what rare earths are, and generally until recently, they didn't even know they existed.
9: You know what, Nick? It reminds me of something that never really took off the way I thought it would, but long before the pandemic, there was a guy who was trying to build in America, made American houses. And I said, what does that mean? He says, we're not buying any of this other stuff from overseas. It is 100% American. I said, how much more is it? He says 3 to 5%. I said, so you buy a $400,000 house, which is the typical cost nationwide, and you say it's going to cost 20 grand more to buy it all made in America as opposed to sheetrock screws and everything else coming from China. He said, yeah, it's extra 3 to 5%. I said, so it works out to about $10 on your mortgage. He said, it's exactly what it is. I think we can do that kind of deal. Nick, thanks very much. That's Nick Myers, CEO of Phoenix Tailings, a Massachusetts-based rare earth processing company. 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
14: 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And let's start with Jim in Idaho, listening on KIDO. Hey, Jim, welcome to the program. What's on your mind?
15: Well, I'm originally from Boise, real long time ago.
14: Yeah.
15: Long time ago, since I remember Dad showing me that Nikita Khrushchev beat in his shoe. So I got a love for that city. And I went back there. I've been gone for several years and talking to people. We have a house in Boise and that.
14: Jim, I want you to be able to get to your point. You're burning a lot of daylight. Is any of this relevant to what you wanted to get said?
15: Yes. Boise, a conspiracy theory is that they got a new mayor, and a mayor's a Democrat, and she's waving.
14: Very liberal.
15: Yes. I would call her socialist. But I could see Boise coming to a sister city of Portland, Seattle, Detroit, and that's not Idaho. That I know.
14: Okay, I'm not sure, but what's your cons-

0: conspiracy theory about Boise. I'm not sure I understand what you're saying.
1: About Boise being like Portland, like Seattle, going full bore crazy and raising taxes where they can support their...
0: Well, you know what's happening, Jim. I mean, there's a phenomena in which people flee from very liberal states like California, and they go to places like Florida and Texas. And they say, oh, we wanted to get away from all that crazy in, say, California, or they want to get away from the crazy in New York City or in Chicago. So they go to conservative places like Tennessee, like Florida, like Texas, and then they contaminate those places because they bring with them some of the very liberal attitudes that elected people like Gavin Newsom. And you say, well, how did this happen? Well, and it's not that you can prohibit people from moving from one part of the country to the other, but I wish that when people say, I don't like the politics of the state I'm in now, and I plan to relocate to another state, that they would say, I will go there and adopt the politics of that place rather than bringing my own baggage with me, which is what I think they do.
1: That's true.
0: And unfortunately, Jim, I hear from people in Boise all the time. My friend Kevin Miller, who's on our local affiliate there, KIDO, he tells me that people come from California, they come from other places, and they bring their crazy liberal politics, and they bring it right to Boise, and they say, oh, we love this place. It's so conservative. We couldn't wait to get away from all that craziness in our former state. And then they bring the crazy with them. In fact, it reminds me that a number of years ago, I was interviewing a guy who's an immunologist, you know, a guy who deals with allergies and things like that. He was a doctor. And I said, so what's the worst example? He said, there used to be, for people with allergies, you could go to a place like Palm Springs, and people with allergies had almost no problems whatsoever. And why? Because they went to Palm Springs. The only problem was the people with allergies would come from all over the United States. And when they came, they would say, oh, I want to bring my favorite flowers with me. And they would bring the plants, not the cut flowers. They'd bring their favorite tree with them, or their favorite foliage. And they would plant it in Palm Springs. And they said within a fairly short period of time, they had come to a place that used to have no problem with allergies because they had almost none of the plants that produced the pollen that caused the allergies. But by moving there and bringing some of their baggage with them, they caused the place to be almost as bad as anywhere else in America. And that's kind of a sad statement. Glad to get your calls at 866-PAY-LARS. That's 866-439-5277. Send your emails to talk@LarsLarson.com. Let me tell you about this George Soros-funded DA, the one who let a killer walk free. Consider this. The U.S. Department of Justice has launched a civil rights investigation yesterday into an embattled Virginia prosecutor over allegations that his preferential treatment to criminal illegal aliens. The department is now investigating whether or not Fairfax Commonwealth Attorney Steve Descano's office violated federal law by weighing immigration consequences into their decisions to charge. In other words, they were giving unequal treatment under the law, which in the Constitution is forbidden. So what would they do? They'd say, well, if this was just an American who was charged with this crime, we would charge him this way. But because the person is an illegal alien, we're going to charge him differently and in a more favorable way in plea deals, in the charges brought, and all of that. It amounts to unequal treatment of the defendants. Descano got national attention this year over the murder of Stephanie Minter, a 41-year-old woman, a mom, from Fredericksburg, Virginia, who was killed at a Fairfax bus stop. That happened back in February. The suspect, a man from Sierra Leone named Abdul Jaloa, had more than two dozen prior arrests. And Descano, the prosecutor's office, was found to have repeatedly dropped violent crime charges against Jaloa. Descano has received more than $600,000 in campaign support, primarily from a Democrat mega donor, and that would be George Soros. So he's a Soros-elected DA who decides, if you're an American, I'm going to charge you pretty harshly. If you're an illegal alien, I might just drop the charges against you In other words, it's what I've said for a number of years, and that is a lot of Americans get treated like second-class citizens when you compare to how they are treated as illegal aliens. Oh, and then I got this great note from George in Greenwood, Mississippi, who listens on the Super Talk Network on 96.9 FM. Lars, you define crazies to include Cole Allen and Luigi Mangione. Mangione and Allen were not crazy before they committed their crimes, nor are they crazy now because they committed those crimes. Allen tried to assassinate a president. Yeah, I agree with you. And he suggests that by treating them that way, we're going to give them more favorable treatment. Hey, by the way, all of those scam calls that you get on your cell phone and the spam texts and the spam emails, they're not random. The scammers, they buy your personal info. And where do they get it? They get it from data brokers. I began to go back against those data brokers with the help of Incogni about 4 months ago. 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
14: 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We'll get to those calls in a moment at 866-HEY-LARS. That's 866-439-5277. 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Well, President Trump is trying to save a historical site from radical activists and present American history more accurately, and now he's being sued for it. Should the left get to decide how America's story gets told, and should radical activists be allowed to turn our founding fathers into villains? I thought we'd talk to Jeffrey Anderson, who's president of the American Main Street Initiative. Jeffrey, welcome back to the program, and have I overstated this problem?
15: No, not at all, Lars. It's exactly what's going on.
14: So describe for my audience where this is happening in the current example we're talking about.
15: So this is at Independence Park in Philadelphia, hallowed ground for our republic. It's the park that Independence Hall is right there, where the Declaration of Independence was approved, where the Constitutional Convention took place. And right across the street is are the ruins of the house where President Washington and President Adams served for most of their presidencies in the early days of the Republic, back when the Capitol was in Philadelphia. Yeah. And there were signs up at the president's house site there that were put up during the Obama administration, actually, that were just condemning of George Washington. I mean, Washington came off as the most criticized person at Independence Park. I mean, the hero of our revolution, most criticized, it's unbelievable. The whole thing, I mean, you could have said so much about the Washington presidency, the Adams presidency. Instead, 25 of the 30 signs were about slavery or race relations, all because Washington had brought a few slaves north with him to the house. And so the Trump administration, to its immense credit, took down the signs that the Park Service did under Trump. And then the city of Philadelphia sued. A Bush appointee judge said that the Trump administration had to put the signs back up. And then now it's been appealed. The Third Circuit Court is dealing with the issue, and right now it's sitting there with sort of half the signs up and half down, but it's at least great that half of them are gone, because they were extremely condemning of Washington.
14: Well, Jeff, tell me this, because I've been told you go by Jeff, but Jeff, why is it any business of the city of Philadelphia how the National Park Service is run? Isn't there a problem there?
15: Yeah, well, the city of Philadelphia was pushed by a lot of radical activists to put this exhibit up. I mean, people that were this group called ATTAC, headed up by a guy named Michael Cord, convinced them and the Park Service to put this exhibit up that would condemn Washington. And Cord has said things like ATTAC, his group, celebrates anti-Fourth of July Day. Cord has said that people who celebrate the Fourth of July are traitors. These are the kind of people who are influencing this site. And so Philadelphia thinks that they control the site. It's really, I mean, I think it's almost certain the Park Service has the legal authority to do this. And then the Park Service has, importantly, has generated new signs for the site. They've produced these terrific new signs that are up online, and they talk about the house and like what actually happened there. And they talk about slavery in a much more nuanced, balanced, manner that is much fairer. And they're basically reclaiming the site for the American people. Hopefully the federal courts will allow them to do it.
14: I guess what I wonder about, Jeff, is do you think any of the, I'm talking to Jeff Anderson, who's the president of the American Main Street Initiative, do the Democrats understand that turnabout is fair play, and that, you know, for all the heroes they may have, you know, you can go back and find nasty things to say about just about anybody. And in fact, you know, I do it on this show occasionally. I'll talk about how, you know, there are things about MLK that I admired. There are also things about MLK that I thought were absolutely fraudulent on his behalf. And say, you want to do this with Washington and say, we're going to reach back, we're going to tell school kids, this guy was a bad guy, you shouldn't believe in him at all. I think what they really want is they want people to hate America. But you understand, if you're going to criticize Washington, we can take, current contemporary heroes, Bill Clinton, for example, Ted Kennedy, for example, FDR, for example, to go back a little further. I mean, there are all kinds of bad things you can say about all those people if you want to.
15: Yeah, that's exactly right. I mean, with this witch hunt mentality, nobody is safe. But I think you're right. That's what they want to do. They want to discredit the founders and in the process try to discredit the Constitution and our founding principles, because, you know, they don't really believe in them, the radical leftists. They don't. And so they go after Washington. I mean, it's really incredible because people would go there, and the only person who has a statue on the north side of Independence Hall is George Washington, because he's the most essential American. And visitors must have had whiplash because they see the statue of Washington, and then they turn around and they see Washington accused of immorality and injustice, and it says that he mocked this the nation's pretense to be a beacon of liberty, and signs say Washington's deceit and Washington's death and a new hope for freedom. I mean, just incredible stuff. And so hopefully the Trump administration's replacement signs will get up there soon.
14: Well, let's hope so. And once they're up, can we get them to stay up and maybe even have the Park Service say we're going to take a neutral point of view, that if we're going to present information, you can present the good and the bad. But if you're going to play the game this way, expect it to be played both different directions for both liberal heroes and conservative heroes alike.
15: Yeah, that's pretty much what we've done throughout our whole history. I think if you go to historic sites, you go to museums, it's always been pretty even-handed, pretty neutral, except for like the last 5 years in particular. And almost anything that has been put up in the last 5 years, you can just tell it's got this woke agenda, saying the founders were oppressors. And I mean, the site acted as if the founders had introduced slavery to America, and George Washington was almost single-handedly responsible for it. I mean, this is the guy who freed his slaves in his will and set a phenomenal example. I think the founding generation did more to eliminate slavery in this country than any other generation in America other than the one that spilled blood during the Civil War. So, I mean, our founders should be celebrated, but they should be celebrated in a way that's very historically accurate and informative and doesn't gloss over the bad things as well as presenting the good. But this is just a mess that the Trump administration thankfully is trying to fix.
14: Jeff, where can my audience find out more about the American Main Street Initiative?
15: AmericanMainStreet.org is our AmericanMainStreet.org is our email.
14: Jeff, I appreciate you coming on the program. That's Jeff Anderson from the American Main Street Initiative. Glad to have you with me and always glad to get your calls at 866-HEY-LARS. 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And I'll admit, the results are very dramatic. 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
6: I'm Heather Bosch. President Trump says he expects to hear from Iran very soon about the United States' latest peace plan. More from CBS's Aaron Navarro.
7: President Trump is awaiting Iran's response to a U.S. proposal to move towards ending the war. He insists the ceasefire is holding while repeating threats for full-scale bombing if Iran does not accept the latest offer.
8: If there's no ceasefire, you're not going to have to know. You're just going to have to look at one big glow coming out of Iran. And they better sign their agreement fast.
6: The deal would end the war, reopen the Strait of Hormuz, and roll back Iran's nuclear program. Government officials are trying to ease concerns as the cruise ship hit by the deadly hantavirus outbreak nears an island off Africa. The BBC's Guy Hedgeko says cruise passengers will then be evacuated to their home countries to quarantine.
9: Passengers won't have to go through the airport terminal when they get onto their flights. And both the ministers were adamant that there will be no risk for the local population, because as we've heard, there has been a lot of unease among ordinary people here in Tenerife over the last few days regarding the arrival of this boat.
6: 8 passengers were infected, 3 died, none of the rest are showing symptoms. Investigators say it was a trespasser who breached a fence who was struck and killed by a plane on a runway at Denver International Airport last night. CBS's Chris Van Cleve.
18: This will prompt an investigation and questions about the security, the fence line, the access to the Denver airport. It is a huge piece of property, multiple runways, a sprawling area to try to patrol and secure.
6: The Atlanta Braves say longtime manager Bobby Cox has died.
19: The teams he managed won more than 2,500 games, including 5 pennants in a World Series in the 1990s for the Atlanta Braves. They helped put Bobby Cox into baseball's Hall of Fame in 2014.
32: There's a very small percentage of people that play the game of baseball that ever get in here. I don't even know if it's 0.5%.
19: Cox helped build the 90s Braves, first as general manager, then manager.